0: on November 11th from McDowell Road to Indian School Road on 3rd Street is 250 Years of Freedom, 30 Years of Honor, to celebrate honoring America's veterans 30 years of presenting the parade. And water could be flowing back to the Grand Canyon South Rim by Thanksgiving. National Park Service officials announced that pumping from the Bright Angel Creek intake to a new water treatment plant is projected to begin November 16th. If construction timetables hold, they say water distribution to residents would start around Thanksgiving, allowing overnight lodging to be phased back in for visitors. Park officials say they're working to haul 200,000 gallons of water per day to maintain tank levels while repairs continue on infrastructure damaged by August flash flooding. And John Kyle's family announced his death on Thursday. The former U.S. Senator helped shape Arizona's water laws, and ASU's Kyle Center for Water Policy bears his name. Center Director Sarah Porter says his approach remains relevant as the state grapples with a shrinking Colorado River.
1: And we will need to find some new solutions. And Senator Kyle's example of saying, let's look at what is the deal that we can live with. Let's do the hard work. You know, my hope is that we can follow that example.
0: Arizona faces difficult decisions about how to manage future river cuts while securing enough water for cities, farms, and tribes. Porter says Kyle's approach could offer a roadmap for what comes next. And now for a check on traffic from the Valley Chevy Dealers Traffic Center. We are seeing a crash on the southbound I-17. This is just south of Cactus Road. We're also seeing a crash in Phoenix, this at the intersection of North 17th Avenue and Bell Road. We also have some construction closures. The southbound State Route 51 is closed from Glendale to Indian School Road. The westbound Loop 202 Santan Freeway is closed between Cooper and Alma School Roads. And the eastbound Loop 303 is closed from 43rd Avenue to the I-17. All three of those closures expected to open back up at 5 a.m. on Monday. And KTAR weather for the Valley. Today, you can expect a sunny high of 104 degrees. Overnight tonight, a mostly clear low of 79. Tomorrow, we're going to heat back up to a sunny high of 102. And looking ahead to next week, you can expect highs to stay below 105 all week. We do have some chances of thunderstorms on Wednesday, Thursday, and Friday evening. Right now, it's 98 degrees in Phoenix. 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I'm Anna Olp on Arizona's news station, KTAR News.
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4: Yay. Okay, so right now, real estate is actually pretty busy, considering what's happened in the last week or so with interest rates, but I don't want to get into that yet.
5: Sure.
4: You guys do your football thing. Goodness. I know you're so excited to talk about the Cardinals winning something that they should have lost or were
5: expected
4: to lose.
5: Did they come off the top rope and just drop the hammer? Like, my goodness.
6: What do you mean win a game they should have lost?
4: That's all I heard, is that they were going to lose it. And everyone kept saying, I hope this isn't the only game they win all season.
6: I don't think it'll be the only game they win.
5: Yeah, not after that performance, yeah. Yeah, no. It's clear they got a ton of talent at the skill positions. Obviously, the concern's always been the interior line on both sides of the ball.
6: But, yes.
5: I was honestly, so they had several red zone trips. They only scored touchdowns on two of like the five or six that they had. Imagine if those were touchdowns. That score would have been even more lopsided.
6: Right.
5: So, yeah, no, they looked really good. I think I was pleasantly surprised.
6: And they're going to have a tough one tomorrow with the champs coming to town. You know, it's always a tough one. They haven't beaten the...
5: Oh, my goodness.
6: They haven't beaten the Seahawks in, what, like 3 or 4 years?
5: Hey, that might be longer than that. I'm not even sure that covers it.
6: And you know how they travel well. It'll be Seahawks fans
5: everywhere.
6: All over the place.
5: I will say this, and this is for all my Seahawks fans listeners. Just so you know, I want to make sure you get the hate that I have for you in my voice. Okay. So I know
4: our
5: you guys
4: is a massive Seahawks
5: fan. So I know you guys, your quarterback is hurt and is not going to play in this game. I guarantee you, because there's a possibility that it's not just a guaranteed win for them, mm-hmm. you're going to see less Seahawks fans there as a result.
4: We love our Seahawks fans.
5: They love coming when they know they can just absolutely, like, there's a better team and they're just going to absolutely dominate. Then they're all over the place.
4: We love all of our Seahawks fans if they want to buy a house.
5: Oh, no, you. Yeah. The people themselves are probably great. They just have a poor choice of team. That's all.
4: Oh, gosh.
5: That's how I feel anyways.
4: Go ahead, Ed. I have nothing to say.
6: But, you know, for me, it's what if Jacoby Brissett plays like he does on Sunday against the Chargers, they've mm-hmm. got a chance. And like we always say, don't turn the ball over, convert on third downs, all the things that you have to do against the champions.
5: Yeah, you got to be efficient.
6: Yes.
5: Yeah.
6: Because if you turn it over, Drew Lock or whoever the quarterback is, they're going to make you pay.
5: Yeah. I mean, and their defense is stellar, right?
6: Yes.
5: So it should be a good matchup. I'm excited to see it. I only slightly feel bad for the Seahawks fans that their quarterback's going to be sidelined and that Drew Lock is going to have to step in. So it should be good. It'll be fun. We'll definitely enjoy it for sure.
6: It'll be a good early season test to see where they are. You know? Mm-hmm.

0: subject ever, rates going up.
1: Yeah. So
0: they're my favorite. Yeah. So this past week, the Federal Reserve did raise the benchmark rate 0.25%, which did not have, I mean, for the couple days before that, we already had a significant run up in interest rates because the people were pulling money out of bonds. Actually, I'm sorry. I'm going to let you speak to it.
1: Let me speak to it.
0: Yeah. Sure? But they did not take that information well, and interest rates went up before they even had the Fed meeting. And even after they had it, rates still increased.
1: Yeah. I think you might get some sentiment there where they really feel like maybe a quarter point hike wasn't enough, even though that was really kind of where all the money was laid, if you will, in the betting in the market. Some people are probably thinking 0.5%. Because the 0.25% is kind of like limping in a bit. That being said, I think what it does show us is that the Fed chair is definitely concerned about inflation. He wasn't lying when he said that we have to try to quell that and get it as close to the target at 2% that we can. I know they're not big on predictions with the new Fed chair, but they did say that they anticipate being able to get inflation down to about 2.3% next year. So that's really getting
0: aggressive.
1: Well, that's really getting close to their target rate of 2, right? which is definitely a positive for the overall market. I think a lot is really dependent on what the heck we're doing in the Middle East with Iran, because as long as that conflict continues to exist, you're going to see higher fuel charges. You see higher fuel charges that spills over to businesses across the board. That affects everyone. Right. So that's going to help to keep inflation elevated. That, I think, is going to be the biggest precursor. If we can get that thing wrapped up and settled one way or another, you're going to start to see a lot of this this core inflation with the fuel, the housing, all that stuff start to really kind of be vanquished, if you will.
0: Well, I am excited to get busy again. You know, we've been blessed to have a really great last couple of months. I mean, even a lot of our listeners are active. They're like, yeah, whatever about rates. Like, we're ready now. We found the right house. And that's what I always say. It has a lot of what's going on in the market has very little to do with people's lives, everyday consumers' lives, and when they're ready to buy a house. It's usually when their lease is up. It's when a life change happens. It's when they found the perfect home. So, you know, obviously we want everything to be as inexpensive and affordable as possible for all of our, you know, everyone who's looking to buy a home, looking to finance anything. But it is what it is right now. And it's been this way for 4 years.
1: You bring up a great point. Life happens.
0: Thanks, Ryan.
1: So, you know, people need to upgrade their home. Maybe they had a new addition. Maybe they had to have their mom or their dad move in with them. That happens a lot. Maybe, you know, they're tired of taking care of this big yard and they want to downsize.
0: I am at that point.
1: You know, your employer transfers you somewhere. Like, all kinds of things happen. And it would be fantastic if rates were really low, prices were really low, and you could get a really low mortgage.
0: Yeah.
1: But you don't get to pick and choose that all the time.
0: You really don't. And it's really important to secure the right house at the time that's right for you. And hopefully, eventually, you can make the mortgage payment more affordable. I'm just going to say, when interest rates come down, I'm so tired of saying that. I look like a liar every single year. I talk about, oh, March, oh, August, blah, blah, blah. At this point, we know there's no guarantees in life, but I can still be overly optimistic.
1: Yeah, no, I think we're definitely going to get inflation under control, headed in the right direction. And as a result, you're going to start to see those interest rates dissipate.
0: Yeah.
1: And put people in more favorable situations, especially those who have bought in the last 3 or 4 years.
0: I hope you're right. I need you to be right. Our listeners, our consumers, anyone who is carrying a mortgage with a, you know, higher than 6% interest rate, they need you to be right.
1: Yep.
0: So if he's not right, this is Ryan's fault this time, not mine, because I did not make any predictions.
1: I control all the geopolitical events, for sure.
0: You don't. So. You control the information that... that I take
1: seriously,
0: though.
1: Did we pass along?
0: Yeah. So anyways, I do feel like things are going to start to turn around here. But at the end of the day, you know, real estate, at least in my views, it's been slow, but steady. And again, we talk about a crash. I don't see one happening.
1: A crash? I don't know what a crash is.
0: I said a crash.
1: Okay.
0: A real estate crash, but we'll talk about it after the break. 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
0: Hello and welcome back. You're listening to Keeping It Real Estate with Amy B. All right, I have to go back and apologize. I did say crash, and I don't know why I said that. I don't know what I was thinking of. A real estate crash, a value crash. But like we've said before many times, we are getting better deals right now as buyers because there are so many sellers needing to offload their properties, and there's fewer buyers. So you're able to negotiate a lot of benefit on your behalf. And we'll get into that in just a second on some of Ryan's like crazy success stories he's had recently. But if the prices were going to crash, they really would have done it when the rates were 8%, not high sixes.
6: I completely agree. It's an interesting situation, and really what I would attribute it to is just the normal market ebb and flow. I think most buyers out there who've been in this market for, say, the last 10 years, 10, 15 years, have it unfairly had it tilted towards sellers more often than not.
0: Yes.
6: Sellers calling shots and dictating and, you know, getting us to fund their kids going to Princeton and Harvard and all kinds of other craziness. And it's just not that market anymore.
0: Yeah.
6: Now it's the other way. And now the buyers get to call the shots. I can't tell you how many transactions I've been a party to where I'm talking to them about, hey, we want you guys to fix A, B, C, D, E, F, G, whatever it is on the home. And the seller's like, yeah, I don't really want to do that. Oh, okay. We'll just go buy another home then. As long as you can have that mentality where you're not married to it, you haven't already envisioned having your children's weddings when they grow up there and all that kind of stuff. If you can detach emotionally from it and realize at the end of the day, you're buying an asset. You really are. And sure, are you going to make memories in it? Of course you are. But you're getting an opportunity, a unique opportunity as a buyer right now to be able to not necessarily rake the sellers over the coals, but you have the leverage and you should be taking advantage of that. Cause I'll be damned if the sellers wouldn't do it. Mm-hmm. A seller could get you to give them more money. They 100% would use that leverage.
0: Yeah.
6: So now it's flipped. To be completely honest with everyone, all the listeners, I bet if you gave a truth serum to listing agents, they would be lucky if they're getting 4 to 6 showings a month.
0: Yeah, it's been really quiet. And we've been blessed to have, you know, quite a few buyers. And, you know, it kind of feels like we're miracle workers just because the buyers are like so ecstatic with everything they've been able to negotiate in the offer. And you're very experienced, you're very intelligent, and you know exactly how to handle those negotiations. Mm-hmm. So you are able to get the maximum benefit to our buyers, but the market has a lot to do with that as well.
6: Oh, sure.
0: And
6: yeah.
0: I mean, I'm so happy that we're able to like accommodate all of these needs for our buyers right now.
6: So for buyers, I would attribute it to, especially because we're getting close, it's, you know, it's not too far off. Halloween, you know,
0: yeah, oh my
6: you know,
0: gosh,
6: it's not too far off. I would attribute it to being, think back to when you were a kid and the trick or treating, you're kind of winding down, the flow of kids on the street is really slowed down. And here's this person who bought this big bucket of candy, wanted to hand it out to all the kids, and they got all this candy. They don't know what to do with it. They're like, oh, whatever. And they're just going to dump a big bunch of it into your bag. That's what buyers are experiencing now.
0: I love your analogy.
6: Yeah, they're now able to go, hey, I'm not one of the last kids. They're trying to get rid of some candy. I'm going to get some extras.
0: Yeah.
6: This is your opportunity to do so.
0: Absolutely it is. And when a buyer is like, you know, kind of at the point of walking away, sellers are like, no, don't walk away. What can we do? So I'm not going to lie. I do not hate being in this position. You know, the sellers, they got a lifetime of equity in just a couple of years during 2019 to 2022. So, you know, yeah. But anyways, let's go on to other expenses when you are buying a home, because a lot of people, you know, we already talk about the normal expenses, the down payment, the closing costs, the inspection fees, you know, all of those we talk about a lot, but we don't talk about the other expenses that are, you know, towards the end or after you purchase a home. So I'd like to just touch base on some of those expenses.
6: Okay. So are there any in particular that you want to touch base
0: so,
6: on?
0: So after your down payment, closing costs, all that good stuff, let's say you're closing on the home and everything is done. Now you have to set up all of your utilities. And anybody who's even rented knows that a lot of the utilities do require deposits. Sometimes they waive them, sometimes they don't. But that's one thing that people don't really always have top of mind is, oh, when I'm calling to set up my, you know, APS or SRP, they require, what is it now, $200,
6: $250 or something like that.
0: Deposit.
6: Yeah, it's interesting.
0: Yeah, so you have to budget for that. You know, if you have gas, they typically require a deposit. You know, just setting up all of these different expenses.
6: There's quite a bit. I mean, yeah, right. I mean, down payment, you're probably $15,000 to $25,000, somewhere in that ballpark,
0: depending on the
6: price of the
0: situation.
6: Home,
0: yes.
6: Right. And, and the loan program
0: or
6: that you're
0: zero.
6: Or zero
0: cases.
6: For VA,
0: yes.
6: Right? Because it has potential. USDA zero as well. But not, okay, but then you have your home inspection, your appraisal. Mm-hmm. You know, if on the home inspection, they say, hey, I'd really like a roofer to come take a look. Well, roofers often charge to do inspections. Mm-hmm. You know, I want an electrician, a plumber. Like, it can get, you can be in inspections and appraisal, you can be $1,500 real quick.
0: Yeah. And it's really important that you work with an agent who kind of prepares you for those costs up front. So it's not like, oh, here's another $300. Oh, here's another $200. Like, it does get pretty frustrating when you feel like you're being nickeled and dimed.
6: It's like
0: to death.
6: A blurry weekend in Vegas. It really is.
0: Where'd all my money go? But clearly we've had those. But, you know, so it is a little expensive to purchase a home, but those inspections are worth every single penny. But let's go after that. So you have your utilities that you set
6: sure.
0: up. And then you also want to furnish your home. Sometimes you want to buy new stuff for your new home, which is really exciting. Sometimes you want to buy appliances. All of these things need to be factored in when you're home shopping.
7: And then for people that have pools.
6: Oh, you got to get pool maintenance, landscaping maintenance. Like, there's all these other additional things.
0: I'm going to say pool
6: the
0: maintenance.
6: The true cost of going into a home. Now, I will tell you, I know we're at the age where getting a couple of pizzas and a case of beer isn't going to cut it with your buddies in their pickup
7: trucks.
6: Not
7: when they're 50 and everyone's body's hurt. No, we have to like actually
6: pay real cash dollars. You got to give everybody like their own little Aleve or ibuprofen packs and ice packs and all that other stuff, right?
7: Yeah, the whole process is kind of daunting. You know, all of those expenses, they do add up. Mm-hmm. Okay, let me make sure I didn't miss anything because I have one that I want to speak about in particular, and I want to save it for last. And then, you know, so cleaning supplies, if you want to replace blinds, if you want to replace flooring, you know, there's more than just your down payment when you're purchasing a home.
6: What you got to spend to make repairs.
7: Yes. So we actually have a really great guest on today. We've never had this particular service on our show before. And we know the value in this. We have always utilize this service.
6: I specifically understand the value in this because I'm the one that gets asked to do what this guy does if people don't want to spend the money on it.
7: Yeah. So we literally break our backs moving everyone in our family. We are the only ones that no one's ever had to help move because we understand the value of paying professional movers.
6: It's well worth it.
7: It is. So we have one on the show with us today. After the break, we're going to get into a lot of detail. And he's going to talk about, you know, what sets their company apart and, you know, all of the benefits and you know, all the services that they offer. And honestly, it's pretty fantastic. You see movers advertised constantly and there's just always hidden costs. There's always something like, you know, we'll hire movers. And, you know, right now we have a large home, but even in the past when we only had like 2,000 or 3,000 square foot homes, they always quoted us one price. And by the time they were done, it was always double every single time. We knew because we're in the business, we knew to budget for that. But when people ask me for movers in the past, I'm like, you got to do your own due diligence because I don't want to be blamed if they come back and change the price on you. But here's some people that, you know, I've used, I'm familiar with. So it's really nice when everyone is completely transparent and gives you everything up front and say, this is your absolute max. It will not change from that. Because you and I have not had that experience in the past.
6: And I will say, it's not an exact science when you're getting a quote for that. It's more really truly, I think it's more of an approximation is kind of a, you know, is how, a guesstimate, if you will, mm-hmm. is how I would look at it. I know in our experience, I think initially I didn't realize that they're going to wrap everything up and bubble, you know what I mean? And
7: I don't even know if we had that experience, but we're going to speak with Tyler with Prestige Moving. When we come back from the break, please stay tuned. 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
21: KTAR News time is 5:30. I'm Anna Olp. A 59-year-old woman was fatally struck by an SUV while walking in a Phoenix crosswalk late last night. Phoenix police say the woman, who has not yet been identified, crossed before it was signaled to be safe to do so near the intersection of 19th Avenue and Van Buren Street. When officials arrived, she was taken to the hospital, where she later died. And two-time Super Bowl champion Jim McMahon has been announced as the Phoenix Veterans Day Parade Celebrity Grand Marshal. The theme of the parade, taking place on November 11th from McDowell Road to Indian School Road on 3rd Street, is 250 years of freedom, 30 years of honor, to celebrate honoring America's veterans, 30 years of presenting the parade. And water could be flowing back to the Grand Canyon South Rim by Thanksgiving. National Park Service officials announced that pumping water from the Bright Angel Creek intake to a new water treatment plant is projected to begin November 16th. If construction timetables hold, they say water distribution to residents would start around Thanksgiving, allowing overnight lodging to be phased back in for visitors. And now for a check on traffic from the Valley Chevy Dealers Traffic Center in Phoenix. We're seeing a crash at the intersection, or near the intersection, rather, of 19th Avenue and West Campbell Avenue. We're also seeing a crash in Cave Creek. This is at the intersection of Cave Creek Road and North Galway Drive. We also have some construction closures this weekend. The southbound State Route 51 is closed from Glendale to Indian School Road. And the westbound Loop 202 Santan Freeway is closed between Cooper and Alma School Roads. Both of those closures expected until 5 a.m. on Monday morning. In KTAR weather for the Valley, today we have a sunny high of 104 degrees. Overnight tonight, a low of 79. Tomorrow we're going to heat back up to 102. Right now it is 98 degrees in Phoenix. 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I'm Anna Olp on Arizona's news station, KTAR News.
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0: Hello and welcome back. You're listening to Keeping It Real Estate with Amy B. All right, so we are in studio with Mr. Tyler Robinson of Prestige Moving Company. Welcome, Tyler.
22: Thanks for having me. I feel honored being your first and hopefully only moving company on
0: the
22: show.
0: You should be honored, because I am kind of picky about this kind of service, because I feel like a lot of us get taken advantage of. So the fact that I feel comfortable enough advertising you actually says a lot.
22: I love that.
0: All right. So, Tyler, give us a little bit of information about you and, you know, kind of
7: how you got into this business.
22: Yeah, so a little bit about me. We just turned 30. I'm a Native American, native born and raised here in Phoenix. Yeah. So local.
7: Arizonan.
22: Arizonan, yep. And got a wife, just five years now. We got married in February. So it's been, thank you. It's been 7 months of marriage, 5 years with her. We got two dogs. We live over in North Peoria, born and raised in that same area. So now we're back in the same area with the house of my own. So great to be over there.
7: Where'd you go to high school?
22: Mountain Ridge.
7: Oh, so did our son.
22: Yeah.
7: I didn't even ask you that. Yeah, we lived in Terramar for many years.
22: Oh, yeah. That's where I was born and raised.
7: Right
22: on Jackrabbit, right in Terramar.
7: Oh, okay. Well, anyways, we were neighbors for a while then.
22: Yeah. Yeah, no, we love Arizona and I have no desire to leave. I feel like you can drive an hour up to Flagstaff and you got the snow, and then you can drive, an hour west and you got or a couple hours west and you got Lake Havasu. It's all here. It's all easy. So
7: yeah,
22: I love it here. We love it here. We're building the life here, and the company is helping us build that life. Next month will be 6 years with Prestige. So
7: awesome.
22: We've been growing it for a little bit. And hopefully going to be a household name here in the next year or two is our goal.
7: Awesome. I love that so much. Well, I do love the name Prestige. Like it definitely sticks out.
6: Tyler, so all I hear Prestige, and this is a positive for sure. Have you ever seen the movie Step Brothers?
22: That's where my name came from, brother.
6: Prestige Worldwide.
7: Are you lying right now?
22: I swear to God.
7: Okay. So we are avid Catalina Wine Mixer attendees.
22: I have shirts made for Prestige Moving that combine the Catalina Wine Mixer and Prestige.
7: Have you ever been to the Wine Mixer?
22: I have not.
7: Oh my gosh. It's 10, 11 years. We've gone, we did miss two of the years with life stuff. So we've gone 8 times. It is one of our favorite things. Step Brothers is like our family movie. I did not know that.
22: Oh yeah. So that's actually my third company that has a Prestige name. I did pools before this, Prestige Pool Care, and then I did Pest Control. Prestige Pest Solution.
7: Stop right now. Oh my God. No wonder I like you.
22: Oh yeah.
7: Maybe I just felt it.
22: I've been asked that question.
6: Become best friends.
22: Oh yeah. I get asked that question on a weekly basis and I never lie about it. Yep. That's exactly where it came from.
7: I love that. How funny. Yeah. What a small world.
6: That's
7: okay.
6: Awesome.
7: Well, I like you even more now. So everyone please call Prestige Moving Company to get your free quote on moving.
22: I love it.
7: Okay. So you've been with Prestige for 6 years.
22: Correct.
7: And okay, so give us some information on your company and what sets you apart from other movers, because there are a lot.
22: Yeah, we all know a moving company picks up stuff and puts stuff down. That's what we do. we do things a little bit differently over here, though. We offer a ton of different perks and benefits that other companies don't. I got into the industry 6 years ago with next to no moving experience. I got into the industry and said, all right, there is a lot of problems in this industry, a lot of holes in the bucket. So our first year was filling those holes and seeing how we can do it better. And here we are 6 years later. So we went from, long story short, back in October of 2020, bought our first moving truck off of a Facebook Marketplace ad. like I said, long story short, I was sitting in the parking lot on 99th Avenue and Beardsley, 99th Avenue and, 9th Avenue McDowell, right on the I-10 and the 101. It was one of our shopping centers back when I did commercial property management. Sitting in the parking lot scrolling Facebook and saw a moving truck pop up. And a good buddy of mine named Elliot has been a mover since he was 16. He graduated high school with him. I'm 30 now, so about 14 years. He's always been telling me, go get a moving truck, start a company, I'll come work for you. And after about a year doing property management, sitting in the parking lot, I said, all right, I saw this moving truck. I put in an offer on it. He liked the number. Later that afternoon, I had my boss come down to the shopping center that I was working on. We had a meeting there already. And I said, I think it's my time, Mike. I think it's my time to go. I went and bought that moving truck that same afternoon. Our first job was the next day.
7: Oh my goodness. Came
22: from that gentleman actually had a job lined up for us that he couldn't do the move anymore. He didn't have the truck anymore. So went and rallied up a couple of buddies and some dollies and we went and got the job done the next day. And here we are 6 years later with 7 trucks now and about just shy of 30 employees working for us. So
6: that's fantastic. Wow. That's an awesome story.
7: Yeah, it is. Following kind of your dreams to be an entrepreneur and just do your own thing and start small and grow. And this is definitely the place to do it. People move every couple of years.
22: Yeah. I knew entrepreneur is what I wanted to be from the get go. I went to high school or went to college for a couple of years. I was somewhat smart in high school. So I got a little bit of a scholarship for college, went to a couple of years, got a couple of associate degrees, didn't know what I wanted to do with them. And, I was already running companies, smaller companies, and this was my first company that kind of grew and expanded, and I never thought it would be here. And, you know, here we are, and now we're providing for, you know, almost 30 people and their family and full-time jobs. And it's great. It's great to be able to provide a service that creates relationships versus just providing a service. We're more than that. My favorite tagline that we really follow is, we don't chase referrals, we chase relationships. That's very, very, very strong on what we were about over here. And we like to provide to the ecosystem, and our relationships are very strong to us throughout the entire community.
6: Well, and that's definitely why you're on this show right now.
0: Yes.
6: Right. And making yourself known to the listeners. Our listeners know for sure that that's exactly how we approach things. It's got to be a relationship business. There is more than enough money to be made that you don't have to take advantage of people.
0: Yes.
6: Shoot them straight, be transparent, have integrity, do what you say you're going to do. So it's a pleasure to have you, Tyler. It really is.
0: Yeah. And I had met Tyler through some marketing things, and I was just so impressed with, you know, how we interact with people. And like, there's that super confidence. Like, I know what services I offer. I know what service I bring and value I bring to people's lives. And I don't need to sell them. Just, here's my info. Here's what we can do. Great. If you need me, great. If you don't. And I really resonate with that. I cannot stand high pressure sales. I can't stand stuffing your information down people's throats. You know, people resonate with, you know, just the realness of it.
22: Oh yeah. Yeah. Yeah. It's one of my title ladies. Her favorite line is, you know, she's pleasantly persistent. That's, you know, that's kind of what you got to be, pleasantly persistent, because you're never going to get the sale if you harp on it and harp on it. I've learned that create that relationship, build that bond, show yourself in the community, show what you provide and how you're better. And the money, their transactions follow after that.
0: Absolutely.
22: Organically.
0: Well, I'm called aggressively helpful, so I'm going to use the pleasantly persistent instead.
22: It's a little nicer. It's a little nicer. It depends on what room you're in.
0: It is.
6: Yeah. Insistent, I think, is probably what she meant to pronounce.
0: No, I said aggressively helpful, and that's what I am. Okay.
6: It depends on what facet of life, I guess.
0: Okay, so we have a couple of minutes, and I want to get into all the pros and cons of your specific business. But before we do that, you know, give me a story. I know that, you know, you had, you know, mentioned, or I had brought up actually, there was that one company, a moving company a couple months ago that was moving someone across the country. And I think it was in Texas, and the moving truck caught on fire and destroyed all of their belongings. Pray to goodness they had insurance, which I can't imagine they wouldn't over across country. But, you know, I'm sure you have some horror stories like that.
22: Yeah, we got some. I mean, 6 years we're doing 2,000 plus moves a year. So with 10,000 plus moves under our belt, we definitely have some stories. Mm-hmm. We haven't had any, you know, knock on wood, we haven't had any catastrophes like that, but we've definitely heard all the stories. And luckily we're the one that the people call after the bad things happens, and they say, well, here we are. I'm at that point where everything that I, you know, knew was going to happen, but I have to call you after to get it fixed. So that's the solution that we always run in, or that's the solution that we always are, is being that problem solver after the bad things happen. Whether it's, I've heard all the stories, and we'll get into it, but I've heard all the horror stories of people, their furniture gets held hostage at the unload before, you know, they got to pay thousands of dollars before they unload their furniture. I've had clients that have called me and told me they've had to get the cops involved at the actual house to be able to get their stuff back. And these are just, this isn't a rare occurrence. It's a very common occurrence.
0: Wow. Really?
22: Oh yeah. Oh yeah.
0: Oh my gosh. Okay. I definitely want to hear more about that. I'm so innocent. I'm naive. I can't imagine people that do that.
22: Yeah. That's why when we walk in and provide even a halfway decent service, everyone is like, oh my gosh, you are great. So yeah, we'll talk about it. I can't wait.
0: Okay, I'm excited. Okay. So Tyler with Prestige Moving, the website is prestigemovingcoaz.com, and they're fans of Step Brothers, so you got to give them a chance. 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
0: Hello again. We are in studio with Mr. Tyler Robinson with Prestige Moving Co. 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
6: Catalina
0: Worldwide.
6: Catalina Wine Mixer.
0: I know. Yes. God, I love it. Mm-hmm. I can't wait for the wine mixer next year. Now that our life is kind of like settled, we might be able to go next year.
6: I'm excited about
0: it. Yeah, it's one of my absolute favorite weekend trips. It is like...
6: It's like MTV Spring Break for 50-year-olds.
0: I know.
6: Is really what it is.
0: It's the best.
22: Hopefully we're friends enough by the end of the show to where I get that invite.
0: Mm-hmm. Well, it's an open to the public thing. You can go anyways.
22: I know, but I want to go with you guys.
0: But I think you do, because we're the fun 50-year-olds. Yeah. But we will definitely be friends. Okay, so Tyler, I want to get into a lot of the benefits that Prestige offers. Is definitely something that I have not seen from other moving companies. Now, again, mind you, I don't know all of the moving companies, but a couple of the things you said really impressed me. So I'm just going to let you go because I don't want to skip anything.
22: I gotcha.
0: Yes.
22: Yeah. So everyone, like I said, everyone knows we're a moving company. Everyone knows what we do. A little bit about us. We are everything residential and commercial. So we're both sides of it. We do local and long distance, and we do moving, packing, and storage. So all three realms, moving, packing, and storage. That entails full service packing, smaller pack jobs, whether they're residential or commercial. Storage can be overnight holds for up to 3 nights. We do that for a lot of our agents. And then we also have long-term climate controlled storage at our warehouse in Phoenix.
0: Okay. 3 days that you will hold someone's life, entire life. You know, there are situations where you have like a simultaneous closing and maybe one doesn't close the same day the other one closes. And people are like, oh my gosh, we have the moving truck. We have to unload. Like, we don't know what to do. And it turns into two moves and a lot of stress, but you hold it for 3 days.
22: Correct.
0: That's incredible.
22: Yeah. Ryan, how many agents do we have in the state now?
6: Oh gosh. 80,000, I think.
0: Well, that actually do something.
6: That yeah. actually produce.
22: So I'm meeting new agents on a daily basis, and I still get every agent when I say that the overnight holds, they're like, "Oh my gosh, that is a great solution. No one offers that." So
0: no.
22: I think we're really trying to change the industry with little things that we can offer that sets us apart from other companies, and to target the correct audiences, being agents, designers, power partners that really need us on a regular basis. So,
6: yeah, I think that's super important. You think about it's a big thing and a small thing at the same time that you're doing for them. And they're already super stressed out with the move and the purchase and everything. And that's just one thing that you can do to help alleviate some of that stress for them. I think it's fantastic.
22: Yeah, well, that's our main goal. Is we walk in and we're moving their entire life in usually one day. Mm-hmm. So everything that they've built and bought and purchased, some of these places we go in and they've been there for 30 years. We're moving everything out of their cabinets, their closets, every corner of everything, and getting it out of there and moving it to a new place. So our guys walk in and, you know, they realize that we're uplifting their entire life and putting it somewhere else. So we want to make that as smooth and comfortable as possible. That's one of the ways we do it, is just making sure that relationship is there. So as I stated earlier, we're very big on relationships, and there's not many companies that are in this industry. It's a very low standard industry that I've learned. So
0: yeah.
22: We want to be the opposite. We want to come in and be the breath of fresh air and be the happy move day. We want the people to walk away from this move and say, wow, that was a great day. That was the least stressful of an experience I could have had.
0: I love that. Okay. So you offer obviously local moving services. You also offer packing services. You will help someone pack up their home.
22: Oh yeah. So
0: incredible.
22: Everything from smaller, if we need a couple hours of packing before your move day, or if you want your entire home packed, we do a lot of the white glove moves is what we call them, where we come in and we pack everything, cabinets, kitchen, closets, decor, everything. And then at the new house, we set it all back up for them. Hang all your art back up, put your beds back together, put everything back in your cabinets.
0: What?
22: Yeah.
0: Everything. Shut up right now.
22: It really depends on how far you want us to go.
0: Oh my goodness. All right. I love that.
8: That is so cool. Yeah. So when it comes to social media, can people see you on Facebook or Twitter or Instagram? Can they see videos of you and your guys doing work so they can kind of get a feel for how you set everything up and how you show up, pack up, and then make everything happen on the back end?
22: Oh yeah. Yeah. We're pretty prominent on our socials. We try to post a few times a week. We have a creative actually manages our social media. Great, great guy, does all of our videos and content. So you can find us on Facebook, Instagram, and our website. We have a YouTube channel as well. It describes all of our services and what we do, daily videos of the guys in action. Like I said, we run about 5 or 6 crews every day. So you have day-to-day videos of them doing everything from local moves to long distance to gun safes to anything in between. It's all on there for you. Feel free to check us out. Our Google reviews really speak for themselves as well. We have 3 branches here in the Valley. We have our Surprise location, a Scottsdale location, and a Chandler location. 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And we have over 1,200 reviews between our 3 locations. So,
0: wow.
22: Yeah, we're trying to be a household name here in the next year or two is what we're really trying to do. And we're trying to do that by growing our relationships and just being a good part in this community, because it is a big community, but there is plenty of food on the table for everyone.
6: Yeah, no, it's a large city for sure. So that's awesome to hear. Now, one thing that I can tell you I have to handle from time to time is the handoff for a client who is selling and they're moving across country. And I've got to make sure I'm putting them in good hands in wherever state they're arriving in with another agent to help them there. Tell our listeners a little bit about what goes into a cross-country move and why it's different than if you're just moving across the valley.
22: Yeah, so that's where the horror stories come in, is those cross country moves with the wrong company that you choose. So with us, everything is quite different on the long distance. We handle everything in house. So it's the same driver from start to finish. That is very, very rare. You have the same guys loading your stuff, the same guy driving it, and the same guys unloading it. That way they are familiar with how the truck was loaded, how the beds were taken apart, and how everything was done. Most companies are doing subcontract labor where they're having different crews in each city load it, and then it goes to a warehouse for X amount of weeks or months, and then different crew loads it or drives it and unloads it out there. That is how most companies do it. We do a direct approach where it all stays in house. The no shared trucks over here as well. We do a direct truck approach. So it is one truck with only your client's furniture in there, only your furniture in there, no one else's furniture. It goes straight from A to B, no stopping in between, no lag time. Most companies take your furniture from your house to their warehouse, store it for X amount of weeks until their bigger truck gets full, and then they ship you across country with three other loads of furniture, and you get unloaded in whatever stop you are on. With us, it is all direct in-house, no breaks in between, no stopping in between, go straight from A to B. It is the most streamlined, smooth, under one roof move you can get, and I do not know of many other companies that are doing it at that volume, to that caliber.
7: Love that. Yeah.
6: Yeah, no, it's good. You know, it's funny when you were talking, and I apologize. I was listening, but I was drifting off just a little bit, and what I was thinking about, you know who Jeff Foxworthy is?
22: Yeah.
6: Right. So one of his bits, he was talking about, he was moving his sister or brother or something. And he goes, and the way we rednecks do it is, I'll just back up really fast, drop the tailgate, slam the brakes, boom, it all comes flying out. Right.
7: So that's what you were thinking about.
6: I was thinking
7: about
6: that. Like, that's awful. Like, you know, we've all had awful, horrible experiences with moving. I mean, it's horrible enough just to be doing it in 112 degree heat.
7: Yeah.
6: Like, that is miserable in and
21: we've
6: of itself.
21: Clearly always moved in the summer.
6: Yes. Yeah. No. So it's interesting to think that it's probably one of the last things on a person's mind, the actual packing and moving. Yeah. And there's so many other parts that come before that. And it's nice to hear you describe how you take one more potential concern for a consumer off of the table. Mm-hmm. and you make it a seamless experience.
21: Yeah, absolutely. So we have a couple minutes left. Give me some situations where you saved a client, like even
6: bacon,
21: moving or money or, you know, whatever circumstance you want to choose. Give me a couple of stories really quickly.
22: That's
21: a hard
22: one. I want
21: people
22: to
21: see your benefit.
22: Yeah. No, there's a lot of them. I mean, we do a lot for the community. There's not too many particular ones. I mean, we do it. We're big in the community. We're a very big proponent to community building and ecosystem building. So when we get the bad stories that come across our table, when it's, hey, this other moving company didn't show up, we called and scheduled with them. They didn't show up. They haven't even called us yet and told them that they're not even on the way or they're not coming. So now we're stuck in this situation. Our entire life is ready to be moved and we have to be out of the house by the end of the day today. And we have no movers to move our 4,000 square foot house. So mm-hmm. we get that call on a weekly basis. And that is my favorite thing to do is just, we run 6-7 trucks a day. I can usually make that happen. So that is my favorite thing to do is just be the hero for the day. I've heard all the horror stories, like I said, of people getting their furniture held hostage before they can unload it. The company's demanding thousands of dollars before they can unload their furniture. I've heard all the horror stories. So when I get that call and it's, you know, hey, is there anything you can do to help me out? We're always there for them. And I feel like that is what has brought us to be a dominant part of the industry and be just a good part of the community where people can rely on a good product and a good customer service satisfaction from start to finish. Yeah, our biggest story that I can say is we had one that we were doing a couple years back for a client of ours, and the mother passed away a couple years back, and we did one for her daughter, and it was such a near and dear moment to our heart that we actually did the entire move for free because of what was going on with her daughter, and she wasn't able to financially pay for it. We got involved with that through industry partners. So that was just one of the things that we do for our clients. We like to do free moves here and there when we can. So
21: I love that.
22: Aside from that, we're here for the community and anywhere possible.
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25: From ABC News, I'm Dave Packer. The State Department posted a security alert tonight advising Americans currently in the Middle East to exercise heightened vigilance and be aware of potential flight cancellations, airspace closures, and travel disruptions. This after Saudi Arabia says Iran-supported Houthi rebels fired a ballistic missile at the Saudi capital, which was intercepted. And satellite imagery obtained by ABC News confirms a Houthi seized control of the Bab el-Mandab Strait at the southern end of the Red Sea, complicating shipping disruptions in the Strait of Hormuz, impacting oil prices around the globe. ABC's Victoria Boulay.
26: Obviously, all of this is really important based on looking at it in the global picture with the Strait of Hormuz. We're not talking about the Bab el-Mandeb Strait if we're not also talking about the Strait of Hormuz. And this is most important for a country like Saudi Arabia, one of the world's top oil producers. To get oil out, they have to, especially to Asia, they have to go through either Bab el-Mandeb or the Strait of Hormuz. If both of those are closed, that makes a really expensive problem.
25: A new U.S. security detail with Greenland is expected to be finalized, a deal at the U.N. General Assembly in New York next week. Nothing new here, says Naya Nathielsen, a Danish parliament member and former minister of the Greenlandic government.
27: When I was growing up, there were a lot more American troops in Greenland, actually. So for us, it might be a return to something that we have already seen before in the past.
25: President Trump says he's forming a new AI force amid growing concerns about the technology. The president also saying he plans to appoint an AI czar to foster growth in the industry. Trump referring to fears about artificial intelligence as a hoax, even with AI executives warning about the risks of rapid development. A doctor who was found guilty of trying to kill his wife during an altercation on a Hawaii hiking trail denied a new trial after a judge found there was no evidence of outside influence on the jurors who convicted him of attempted manslaughter. 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
21: KTAR News Time is 6:02. I'm Anna Olp. A man was arrested yesterday after a four-hour standoff with the Queen Creek Police Department. Officials say they served a tactical search warrant at a home near Ocotillo Road and Ellsworth Loop Road just after 4 p.m. Police remained in the area until the suspect was taken into custody shortly after 8 p.m. They say despite reports circulating on social media about possible gunfire, there were no shots fired during the incident. And a 59-year-old woman was fatally struck by an SUV while walking in a Phoenix crosswalk last night. Phoenix police say the woman, who has not yet been identified, crossed before it was signaled to be safe to do so near the intersection of 19th Avenue and Van Buren Street. When officials arrived, she was taken to the hospital, where she later died. And two-time Super Bowl champion Jim McMahon has been announced as the Phoenix Veterans Day Parade Celebrity Grand Marshal. The theme of the parade, taking place on November 11th from McDowell Road to Indian School Road on 3rd Street, is 250 years of freedom, 30 years of honor, to celebrate honoring America's veterans, 30 years of presenting the parade. And water could be flowing back to the Grand Canyon South Rim by Thanksgiving. National Park Service officials announced that pumping from the Bright Angel Creek intake to a new water treatment plant is projected to begin November 16th. If construction timetables hold, they say water distribution to residents would start around Thanksgiving, allowing overnight lodging to be phased back in for visitors. Park officials say they are working to haul 200,000 gallons of water per day to maintain tank levels while repairs continue on infrastructure damaged by August flash flooding. And a man is facing 6 felony counts of sexual misconduct with a minor after allegedly picking up a 17-year-old group home runaway and trapping her in his trailer while repeatedly assaulting her. 26-year-old Jaden Oregon Segundo, who is a registered sexual offender, admitted to police that he picked up the girl outside a Phoenix area Walmart and did not allow her to leave before bringing her back to his trailer and sexually assaulting her multiple times. And now for a check on traffic from the Valley Chevy Dealers Traffic Center. We are still seeing some pretty heavy slowing on the southbound I-17 near Northern Avenue from an earlier crash. We also are seeing an accident involving a bicyclist. This at the intersection of 19th Avenue and West Campbell Avenue. And lastly, we're seeing a crash involving a light rail. This is at the intersection of 24th Street and East Jefferson Street in Phoenix. And KTAR weather for the Valley overnight tonight. You can expect a mostly clear low of 79 degrees. Tomorrow, we're going to heat back up to a sunny high of 102. Looking ahead to next week, you can expect highs to stay below 105 degrees all week. We do have some chances of thunderstorms Wednesday, Thursday, and Friday evening. Right now, it's 97 degrees in Phoenix. Weather's brought to you by Homes 2X. I'm Anna Olp on Arizona's news station, KTAR News.
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4: 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Ron Wolfley.
13: What's up, legend?
15: Wait a minute.
13: Wolf in the house.
15: Use that word legend, Masonians, loosely.
16: No, we do not.
15: If you know what I mean. Around.
17: I call myself a legend every day.
16: Every day.
17: And if
16: you're like times three.
17: I lie to myself every day.
16: Wolf, I want you to be 100% honest.
15: Okay.
16: Did you think the Cardinals were going to win yesterday?
15: No, I did not. As a matter of fact, going into that game, I have adopted for the entire season a prove-it mentality by the Arizona Cardinals. Now, listen, you guys know I love my Big Red.
16: I know you
15: do. Oh, my goodness, I love my Big
16: Red. You're repping the team today.
15: Red Sea, let's go! Rise up, Red Sea! I love my Big Red.
16: Yes.
15: Having said that, again, I think they're in for a rough, rough season. Having said that, what they did in week one was so impressive. I don't know where to begin.
16: Wow.
17: I have an issue with yesterday's victory.
15: Oh, okay.
17: Did yesterday's win ruin the chance for the Cardinals to get the number one draft pick?
15: Don't do it,
17: In the NFL.
15: Don't do it, please.
16: Oh, we're going to pick another defensive lineman at five.
17: That win may have it may have sunk the whole organization.
15: Yeah, you know, it may have, but you know what? Who knows what's coming? Who knows what is coming? And by the way, maybe they have their quarterback already. Interesting.
17: Which one? The guy on the bench or the
15: You pick.
17: Yeah, because Jacoby Brissett is pretty good.
16: So here's what I can't figure out, Wolf, and I know you look at games very differently, analyze them,
0: I'm looking at it from 30,000 feet.
17: I'm looking at it as how many points is Michael Wilson getting me?
0: Future Hall of Famer Michael Wilson.
15: Please stop with the fantasy
0: future Hall of Famer.
15: Don't even bring it up, Larry.
0: So, Wolf, are the Cardinals that good or are the Chargers that bad?
15: Yeah.
0: Which one am I looking at here?
15: Okay, neither, because I can tell you right now, the Chargers are an excellent football team. We're talking about a team that was, what, in the postseason last year? They won 11 games, especially when you look at how they win games. They win games on the line of scrimmage. Very, very physical. Their defense, the number eight defense in the National Football League last year, an excellent physical bunch. We're talking about John Harbaugh here, or Jim Harbaugh.
0: Yeah, Jim.
15: Of course, we're talking about Jim. I always get Jim and John mixed up, yet at the same time, I know them both. And I can tell you, these guys bring a culture, a mindset to a football team. So, you know, to me, I was so impressed. The Arizona Cardinals went out, guys, and they dominated in all three phases, offensively, defensively, and in transition.
0: Crazy.
15: You got to be kidding me.
0: Yeah.
17: We're calling this Wolf's Big Red Den.
0: I like it.
17: All right. Every Monday.
0: Get it?
17: Yeah. I don't think you have to explain it.
0: I just got it.
15: Big Red Den.
17: Big Red Den. 215 every Monday. You know, I saw Trey McBride, great tight end, during warmups. He was firing himself up. And
0: he's a fiery dude.
17: He was doing it in the Chargers end zone. He did a couple times.
15: Oh.
17: Wolf, how did you jack yourself up for games when you were a Cardinal?
15: Oh, my goodness. I walked in front of the mirror and I just looked at myself.
17: Okay.
15: And I knew.
17: That was it.
15: You don't belong here.
0: Oh.
17: What do you mean?
15: Oh, man. Oh, yeah. I used to do it all the time. You do not belong here. Are you kidding?

0: You're not strong enough.
1: Look at yourself. Are you kidding me? And then I take the eye black and I look in the mirror and I smear the eye black.
2: I need to do this before
1: and
2: shows.
1: And then right before I got ready to go out, I'd streak him down.
0: No.
1: Tears.
0: Oh. Black
1: what
0: tears.
1: I'm going to have to be called.
0: I'm ready to do better today.
1: I would go out there and let it. I mean, the desperation. It was so easy for me to go out and try hard because that was what God had gifted me with, my superpower.
0: Intensity.
1: Try hard.
0: Intensity, try hard.
1: Yes.
0: Yeah. Do you think other players, because I see other players, they've got their headphones on and they're very calm.
1: Yes. Ooh.
0: And they don't go in front of the mirror and scream at themselves.
1: Yes. Well, I wasn't screaming.
0: Okay.
1: Okay. I wasn't yelling.
2: Well, different people
1: that'd
2: have
1: be a
2: different
1: bit weird.
2: That would. Ways of doing it, I
1: assume. Yeah, there's no doubt. Yeah. Some guys I was around used to get slapped in the face. They would want you to slap
0: me.
1: To slap them.
0: Slap me. You know what I mean? Slap you. Slap me.
1: I got to tell you right now, that was not me.
0: Okay.
1: I was not that guy.
0: No.
1: But I was the guy that would slap them.
0: Okay. Yeah. Do you think our ratings would go up if you slapped us before the show?
1: I don't know.
2: Wouldn't
1: you
2: hurt.
1: Me, Larry.
2: Certainly wouldn't hurt.
0: Ron Wolfley's joining us in studio. The one thing that I got worried about yesterday with the Cards is that they blow fourth quarter leads. They did that at least seven times that I counted. They struggled to close games last season. And so I was like, they look great. Three quarters, they look great. Are they going to be able to close it? And they were able to close it. What's the difference? I know it's just one game, but it's a road game against a good team. So is it coaching? Is it different players? I don't know.
1: Listen, coaching is very, very important. That's not going to shock anyone. That's not going to surprise anyone. But let me just tell you right now, you can have the best plan in the world, and if you don't have players that are going to go execute that plan, you got jack squat. Mm. You got absolutely nothing. Mm. And I know everyone, that play call, that was a great play call. You know what? You know why it was a great play call? Because a dude went out and made a play.
2: 11 guys went out made
1: and
2: their
1: did his job.
2: Your job.
1: That's
2: your
1: why
2: job.
1: It was a great man, if you, I think there are so many people who get locked in on this. Now, look, is there such a thing as a bad play call? I do believe that. Yes, I do believe there, but there's so much more rare than most people think in an NFL game.
2: You know, Wolf, I think it's fair to say, and you can speak for your friends over on 98.7, but people did not have high expectations for this year for the Cardinals.
1: You're right.
2: They are, I think, as far as the Vegas odds, they were predicted, quote unquote, to lose every game this year. I think the over-under is 3.5 wins or something. So
1: they were the biggest underdog going into week
2: almost
1: one.
2: Double-digit points, 9.5 points, whatever.
0: Cost Vegas millions, by the way.
2: I've heard you talk about this before, and, you know, the odds and this, that, and the other, but it comes down to like 11-on-11. The guys on the Cardinals, I'm assuming they don't want to lose either.
1: Right? No.
2: You know what I'm saying? Like, this is their life, their career. They're putting themselves on the line. They didn't go out to lose.
1: There's no doubt about it. And once again, are they talented? You better believe they're talented. Even the worst team in the league has talented players.
2: That's fair.
1: Now, all of a sudden, again, what are you going to do? Football is played from the inside out.
2: Mm-hmm.
1: Never forget that, man.
2: I won't.
1: From the inside out. So you got to, it starts on the inside, how you think, how hard you're going to try, what you're willing to give that your opponent will not, and then what the Lord has blessed you with in terms of athletic ability, it comes out. So to me, you always have a chance. You always do, because most guys have the physical ability to play in the National Football League, but a lot of guys don't have the guts. Mm. Don't have the soul to go out and give what they need to give. And that's the difference game in and game out. And I watched this. This is what I loved about this game. The Arizona Cardinals dominated in all three phases, offensively, defensively, and in transition with special teams. Do you know when the last time was? I could say that with certitude.
2: Were you on
1: that
2: the team?
1: They dominated?
2: Were you playing special teams then?
1: No.
2: Okay,
1: no.
2: I'm just checking.
1: But it's been a long time since that has been the case.
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11: Hey, let's make fun of people that ride motorcycles.
12: I'm in.
11: They're not listening because it's hard to listen to the radio on the motorcycle.
12: By the way, my grandmother, a total saint, just always made me promise two things.
11: Oh.
12: A, don't grow a beard. B, okay. B, don't ride a motorcycle.
11: Really?
12: And I don't do either.
11: So I had a motorcycle. I grew up riding a motorcycle. I had one in college. And my dad bribed me to get rid of it.
12: Smart man.
11: It scared my dad that I was riding around on a crotch rocket.
12: What'd you say?
11: Crotch rocket.
12: I don't like that term.
11: Yeah, sorry about
12: that. That's a terrible term.
11: But I got to tell you, even when I rode a motorcycle, I didn't do this because it made me uncomfortable. And now it's illegal. Okay. New laws went into effect Saturday. The way it works is, you know, that Saturday's when they happen to go in.
12: Here in Arizona.
11: 90 days after the close of the session, yada, yada, yada. And one of them was, if you are on a motorcycle, you cannot lane split anymore. So let's say you're on the 51, you're minding your own business.
12: Am I going north or am I going south?
11: You're going norte on the 51.
12: Okay. What lane am I in? Because I want to see
11: you're in the fast lane.
12: Left, or just left?
11: HOV.
12: HOV.
11: And then there's a car kind of next to you, kind of pacing you.
12: Okay, what type car is it, though?
11: It's a Honda Accord.
12: All right.
11: And a motorcycle comes up and goes between the two of you.
12: Oh.
11: It's called lane splitting.
12: Oh.
11: Can't do it anymore.
12: It's not a lane that he's splitting. No. He's on the line.
11: Correct. But they have been lane splitting, and I hate it. Here's why I don't like it. All right. I rode a motorcycle. I actually try to keep my eye open for motorcyclists. I've been surprised by, like, whoa, there's a dude there. And if I would have just gone a little bit or put my blinker on, I'd have wiped him out.
12: Ugh.
11: So you can't do that anymore. The new law now reclassifies lane splitting as reckless driving.
12: Let me ask a really dumb question, because I don't know anything about motorcycles.
11: Oh,
12: I thought one of the reasons they were allowed to do that, at least in Arizona, is because of the heat.
11: Air cooled. So air cooled engines. And if they weren't moving, it would heat up.
12: Right.
11: So
12: I was right.
11: Yes, to a certain extent. You can still, quote unquote, lane split if traffic is stopped. So if you come up to an intersection, I've seen motorcycles like creep up along and be the first guy at the line, basically. And apparently you can still do that. But if we're driving along even if it's just traffic's moving along, the motorcycle's not allowed to weave between cars if there isn't a full lane to be in.
12: So if you're stopped on the 51.
11: Yeah. Then they can lane split.
12: They can lane.
11: Well. They can kind of creep a little, which I don't like anyway, because, again, it still surprises
12: me. I think you got to pick either yes, they can do it, or no, they can't do it. Yes, you can do it at all times. No, you cannot do it at any time.
11: So they call that lane filtering.
12: Lane filtering?
11: Don't get me started. If the cars are fully stopped, like at a red light, you can lane filter. It's allowed. It's allowed only on roads 45 mile an hour or less.
13: Oh, so you can't do it on the freeway.
11: No, can't exceed 15 miles an hour. Freeway's not allowed.
13: Okay.
11: So even if we come to a full stop on the 51,
13: you're stopped
11: on your motorcycle, you can no longer lane split and go between cars if there's not a full lane.
12: I think that'll cook the engine.
11: That's your problem, not mine.
12: No, I understand that, but it's 115.
11: Yeah, can I tell you what
12: used to cook me? It's 115 degrees, and you're on the asphalt, and you're waiting? Yeah. That doesn't sound right.
11: Motorcycles are okay. So here's what it used to cook me. It used to burn my calves.
12: You burned your calves?
11: Well, the heat radiating it off the engine.
13: Yeah.
11: Like, if we came to a stop, I was like, I'd have to lean way over to one side because I go, I'm burning my calves. Because I rode in shorts, of course, because I'm an idiot.
12: I think this might be the worst climate to ever have a motorcycle.
13: Right?
12: Because 6 months out of the year, it's brutal. The other six are cool.
13: And
12: that's
13: nobody
12: fine,
13: wants to wear a helmet because it's so hot.
11: Oh, no. I wore a helmet, but shorts and t-shirt.
13: You got to wear a helmet. Oh, my goodness.
11: Because I did that so you have an open casket.
12: That's a smart move.
11: That's the way I think.
13: Okay.
12: Do you have to wear a helmet?
11: We have a helmet law in Arizona.
13: There is a helmet law.
11: You can't just wear your baseball cap.
13: But I see people not wearing them because it's so hot.
12: Oh, I see people all the time.
11: We have a seatbelt law, too. And, you know, I mean.
12: I got to tell you, I see 50-50. That's not good.
11: So wait a minute. I'm going to double check on this.
12: I see 50% of the people wearing a helmet. I don't think you have to wear one.
13: Maybe you don't. I thought, maybe you don't.
12: I don't think you have to.
11: Only under 18.
12: If you're under 18, you got to wear a helmet.
11: That's the helmet law.
12: Yeah.
11: Only required for operator or passenger under 18.
12: Yeah. If you've got a truck and a bed in a truck, we're not allowed in the back of the bed.
11: You can't ride around the back of the truck.
12: I know that.
11: But this is the Wild West, Arizona. You can still ride without a motorcycle, without a helmet. But I would still suggest that you wear a helmet.
12: So if you do it, is a reckless driving class 2 misdemeanor?
11: Yeah. If they catch you now, lane splitting, not lane filtering, lane splitting.
12: A judge can order the driver to surrender their license.
11: Yeah. Again, I would get surprised by motorcycles because I just wasn't expecting one to suddenly show up between me and that car next to me.
12: It's a good idea. I don't want to be driving behind a motorcycle ever.
11: Why?
12: Because I always think
11: I'm going to fall off.
12: Yeah. And then I'm going to run them over. I'm serious.
11: Okay. Well,
12: like they would spin out or they would hit a bumper.
11: It's hard to spin out a motorcycle, but yes.
12: Maybe not spin out, but... you know, I've heard that you can lose control.
11: Oh, it's easy.
12: There's something with the steering where if you go over a rough patch, it'll shake.
11: Get the wobble. Get the high-speed wobble.
12: And I've seen that.
11: Yeah.
12: And I don't want to be behind a motorcycle. Okay. That's just me.
11: Yeah.
12: So I go 90 to get in front of
11: it. That's important, yeah. And then they can draft you.
12: What do you mean they can draft?
11: Get right in behind you and draft.
12: Not me.
11: Not me.
12: I leave them in the dirt.
11: So, yeah, that is one of the new laws that went into effect. So starting right now, if you're on a freeway... And the motorcycles are not allowed to split lanes anymore.
12: Motorcycles allowed in the HOV?
11: Yes.
12: That doesn't seem fair to me.
11: I think it's like a safety thing also.
12: How is it safe?
11: To give them a little more room on the side there.
12: So why don't they keep them in the right lane?
11: Because cars are merging on and off the road on the right. Is that a good answer?
12: I think you're lucky I'm not making laws in the state of Arizona.
11: I think we're all lucky that you're not making laws in Arizona. By the way, there's other laws. Can you believe this? They did another law here. They cracked down on HOAs. Right off the bat, I'm happy. It's about darn time.
12: Okay.
11: A new law that went into effect Saturday is HOAs cannot punish you for creating shade in your yard, like with an awning or something.
14: Oh.
11: Because apparently people were making shade, you know, to keep from dying. And the HOA is like, it doesn't go with the aesthetics of the neighborhood.
12: I think some of it also is, does whatever you're putting up for shade, is it higher than your wall or your fence? And some HOAs say it's got to be even. That's one of the things I saw in my neighborhood.
11: I bumped my head in it all the time.
14: Nobody could get under it.
11: I'd have to limbo underneath the shade.
14: It's ridiculous.
11: It had to
14: be someone even. That's ridiculous.
11: Yeah. So, well, we're working on it. But we got a lot of texts.
14: So it can be in the front yard. You can have shade in your front yard. Is that what you're saying?
11: Both, I think, yeah.
14: Okay.
12: People only really want the shade in the backyard so they can, you know, be at the pool and do all that stuff.
11: You can ride in the back of a truck, just not on a highway.
12: I don't think that's true.
11: Okay. So that's, again, these are texters.
12: Doesn't mean they're right.
11: How about this? Funny thing about helmet laws, you're required to wear your seatbelt, but you're not required to wear a helmet.
12: That's exactly what you said.
11: Yeah.
12: These texts aren't helping me. Anything else?
11: No, I don't think so.
12: I would only read them if they're excellent, Bruce. Okay. You know, we have precious time here.
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22: KTAR News time is 6:30. I'm Anna Ulp. A man was arrested yesterday after a four-hour standoff with the Queen Creek Police Department. Officials say they served a tactical search warrant at a home near Ocotillo Road and Ellsworth Loop Road just after 4 p.m. Police remained in the area until the suspect was taken into custody shortly after 8 p.m. They say despite reports circulating on social media about possible gunfire, they say there were no shots fired during the incident. And water could be flowing back to the Grand Canyon South Rim by Thanksgiving. National Park Service officials announced that pumping from the Bright Angel Creek intake to a new water treatment plant is projected to begin November 16th. If construction timetables hold, water distribution to residents would start around Thanksgiving, allowing overnight lodging to be phased back in for visitors. Park officials say they're working to haul 200,000 gallons of water per day to maintain tank levels while repairs continue on infrastructure that was damaged by August flash flooding. And now for a check on traffic from the Valley Chevy Dealers Traffic Center. In Phoenix, we're seeing a crash at the intersection of 55th Avenue and Van Buren. In Peoria, we're seeing a crash at the intersection of 107th Drive and El Cordzel Place. We're also seeing a crash in Phoenix, this at the intersection of 79th Avenue and Encanto Boulevard. Other than that, our construction closures. The southbound State Route 51 is closed from Glendale to Indian School Road until 5 a.m. on Monday. And the westbound Loop 202 Santan Freeway is closed between Cooper and Alma School Roads also until 5 a.m. on Monday. And KTAR weather for the Valley. Overnight tonight, you can expect a low of 79 degrees. Tomorrow, it's going to heat back up to a sunny high of 102. Looking ahead to next week, we're going to see highs below 105 all week. Right now, it is 96 degrees in Phoenix. 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I'm Anna Ulp on Arizona's news station, KTAR News.
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11: A lot of rain yesterday, and it kind of came in waves. All of a sudden, I'd be like, the sun came out. We're not doing so bad. Then, oh, my goodness, it got dark again. Rain started coming.
12: We got crushed.
11: A ton of rain. And depending on where you are in the valley, right? Joining us right now. Oh, there he is.
12: The weather bunny.
11: What a beautiful head of hair that man has.
12: He is great hair.
11: Outspoken weather bunny, Ian Schwartz.
12: By the way, Bruce, did you see him a couple weeks ago with just the mustache? That was horrible.
11: I was going to say.
12: I texted you. I said, listen, you're on television. You're doing your viewers a disservice. And a weather bunny doesn't have a bad stash like that.
11: Yeah.
3: Oh, it was glorious. Ah! It was my vacation stash.
11: Not an excuse.
3: I was heading to Alaska and I wanted to blend in with a local.
11: I find it hard to believe that blended.
12: I was threatening to go over to his house and shave him, by the way.
11: Shave it for you.
3: Bruce, Ian? You're rebellious. I thought you would have liked that.
11: Not that rebellious. No. Oh, my goodness. Even I have a line.
12: Oh, good Lord. Okay.
11: Good grief, Ian. We got some places got an absolute ton of rain. There's words I'd like to use that I can't on the radio.
12: Like, did we get like more than half a year's worth of rain last night?
11: Who won yesterday?
12: Yeah,
11: Who are the winners?
12: Oh, this is good.
3: I think you were going to say S-ton, but yeah. I'm not sure.
11: That's kind of where I was headed.
12: All right.
3: Yes. You know, let's pretend this was a class assignment. How about that?
11: Okay.
3: Mesa aced the test.
11: Really?
3: Yes. 3.8 6 inches of rain, almost 4 inches of rain in Mesa.
11: Wow.
3: Now, this is ludicrous. Now, if you're in Central Mesa, you're screaming at your screen or you're yelling at your radio in the car, you did not get that much. Just like any storm or a lot of the storms in the valley, there's winners and losers. And, you know, just like my class example, we're going to have a curve here.
11: Okay, we're going to have a curve.
3: So Central Mesa did not do as great. Maybe a quarter inch here, half inch there. Scottsdale, North Scottsdale, 3.23 inches of rain. Absolutely incredible.
11: Wow.
3: Phoenix, not downtown, but North Phoenix. And you'll notice these are kind of to the north and to the east, closer to some of our foothill locations. And that's where we were thinking the high numbers would be, and that's where they were. So North Phoenix picked up about 2.5 inches. Peoria, almost an inch. Surprise, 0.5 inch. Glendale, 0.5 inch. Then we get to the West Valley and Tempe, and there's some room for improvement. Is what
11: room
3: I
11: for improvement. I used to get that on my report cards a lot.
12: Did you see the guy jet skiing?
3: Oh, it was great.
11: Like in his front yard, like in the street outside of his house.
3: I didn't even know where that was. I said, that's Mesa.
11: That's you know what? Mesa. I don't need to look any farther. Mesa.
12: There was a park in Mesa where there were people swimming.
3: Oh, yeah.
12: And I'm pretty sure there was a kayak.
11: Yeah. They were the, what do we call these? Retention ponds. Kind of, you know, a lot of the parks have become retention ponds where the water has somewhere to go and they fill up and it becomes like a little lake in your neighborhood.
12: Unbelievable.
3: Yeah, they're doing exactly what they're built to do and what they were engineered to do. So we don't actually consider that flooding. You know, sometimes I get that video and people say, look at this flooding. No, it filled up. There was kayakers in there. There was people swimming. All of a sudden, it was like Saguaro Lake. Now, I posted the video and Maricopa County Flood Control District, they commented. They said, please do not swim in these things. There's human doo-doo. There's dog doo-doo.
12: God knows what's in there.
3: Fertilizer oil. Now, okay. I don't know. Ugh. I think I did that when I was a kid, you know, kids being kids and whatnot.
12: I didn't.
3: I would not do. I wouldn't do that as a 45-year-old, but yeah, they were swimming. They were swimming in that. That was in Mesa as well.
12: Yeah.
3: Other spots, Tempe. Yikes. Mm. I think some remedial courses are in order.
12: Nothing.
3: Because they only got 0.12 inches of rain. Avondale, 0.08. And Chandler. You guys are going to get held back a year. You got zero rain, unfortunately, in Chandler. But
4: can I tell you the Gold Canyon adjacent AJ guy over here? Mm. Not a ton of rain yesterday. No. As a matter of fact, I hurried home because I was worried. Becky Lynn told me, it's going to pour. And better I was like, home. I better get home or else they're going to close the 60 on me or something. Oh. No, not so much.
3: Yeah, it's hit and miss. I didn't get a ton, but you can jog, a few miles and all of a sudden you have, street flooding. The city of Mesa closed down several roads. We had probably a dozen flash flood warnings yesterday. Mm. A lot of them to the north, parts of Cave Creek. North of Cave Creek, they picked up incredible amounts of rain as well. On average, Phoenix picks up about 2.5 inches for the entire monsoon. So Mesa achieved more than we would see in the entire monsoon in a 24-hour period. So, and then, for the entire year, we get about, 7.5, a little less than that, 7.25 inches of rain. So some of these numbers were a year worth of rain in just 24 hours. It was really incredible. And then the temperatures, after I got off the air with you guys yesterday, I had to go walk my dogs because it was in the 70s and I would feel foolish for not taking advantage of it.
12: Ian Schwartz is joining us, the outspoken weather bunny. He also works at a TV station, but
5: whatever, like a part-time gig.
3: Occasionally.
12: You know what we were watching yesterday? We were watching the dopes in cars, a live feed.
3: Oh.
12: Literally try and go through the wash and car after car. It was like 50-50. Some cars made it. Some cars got stuck. Did you see that yesterday too?
3: Yeah, I saw several vantage points. There were some up by the 101 and Princess Drive.
4: Yes, that's
3: the
4: it. Really flooded that intersection.
12: That's it.
3: And some of the geniuses, you can do what you want to do. Go ahead, try to do it. Obviously, I'm going to tell you not to do that as a meteorologist. The cops are right there with their lights on, and they just went in front of them and tried to do it anyway.
12: It's amazing.
3: And then I thought the cops would try to pull them over, but they just kind of nudged anyone else from doing that.
4: I saw the cars that got stuck in the water there. There was a sheriff's SUV that was pushing them out of the water. Like, I'm not going to get wet to get you out of this car. I'll push your car out.
12: I don't blame them.
4: I'll do that.
3: You're on your own.
4: And then you figure it out after that. That thing ain't going
12: to
4: run.
12: You're dumb enough to do that. Yeah, go ahead.
4: That's on you. Mm.
3: It's obviously dangerous. You can get your engine flooded and have to replace the whole engine. But in some of these worst case scenarios, especially when you get to more rural roads, the whole road beneath you can collapse and you really have no idea. You think you're dealing with 2 feet that you can handle, but it's kind of like an iceberg. There's actually 4 feet under you that's missing. So you're actually trying to clear 6 feet, which, no car is really going to be able to do. So,
4: when you're in these more rural areas, there's also no help anywhere nearby. Let's say you get stuck. Let's say you start floating. Who's there to help you? You're in the middle of nowhere.
3: Yeah. And when we look at, flooding fatalities, and we have not seen any. Well, no, up on the Navajo Nation, there was actually some reports of some flooding fatalities. The majority of all flooding fatalities, whether it's hurricanes, flash flooding, they happen in cars. Mm. So it's an entirely preventable ordeal. In most cases, floodwaters aren't just rushing into your home and then, killing you. It's someone is in a car. They decided to drive through a flooded roadway and, become overcome.
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12: Arizona Senator John Kyle has passed away. I know you've been listening throughout the day.
4: Yeah.
12: Broomhead and I were talking about it earlier. Bruce, you and I will discuss it throughout the day.
4: Yeah.
12: Meghan McCain is going to join us at 3 o'clock as obviously her dad and John Kyle work together. How were they similar? How were they different? Meghan at 3, and we will discuss who I think people like that are extinct.
4: Few and far between.
12: I don't think we have anybody like that in the United States Senate. So
4: yeah.
12: We will remember John Kyle today, and we'll discuss it at 3 with Meghan.
4: As predicted by the people that do this stuff, the price of fuel has continued to jump, and jump at a pretty fast rate. Like, it's one of those things where you go to work in the morning and you pass the corner gas station.
12: It's not a joke.
4: Like, look at that. And yeah. Then you come back at home at the end of the night and go,
12: oh,
4: what? Look at that.
12: Well,
4: what happened?
12: Why didn't I stop before work?
4: No wonder they made them digital. They can't afford to have somebody keep running outside with those little things and putting them up there and changing the numbers out.
12: It's crazy. But we've got some numbers for you. And okay. I think that we need to discuss something very, very serious here.
4: Uh-oh.
12: And I'm just going to put it out and then we'll discuss it. Okay.
4: Okay.
12: I think we have to discuss working from home again.
4: Really?
12: There's no question about it. We have hit that point. So let's talk about why. And let's talk about some of the numbers. Have you seen some of the numbers around Phoenix?
4: They're ugly. How about that?
12: Yeah. Regular unleaded.
4: In the valley. Average.
12: I don't think that's right.
4: Hold on.
12: Can you check that? I think it's, we'll have to look. I don't think that what I have on my sheet is right.
4: Hold on 1 second.
12: Diesel is about 638. That sounds right.
4: The average price of regular gas
12: average
4: in Maricopa
12: price,
4: County.
12: Regular gas.
4: $4.71.
12: Oh, I'm sorry.
4: I mean,
12: oh my gosh.
4: I'm sorry. I didn't mean to make you do that.
12: No. And Becky Lynn's gas costs, what are you, at 6 yet? Have you hit 6 yet, Becky Lynn?
14: No, but it's inching up there.
12: It is inching up there.
4: Okay. We're up about 10 cents from last week, and we're up about 24 cents from last month.
12: U.S. diesel prices, $6.40 for the first time ever. 44 states have all-time high diesel prices. Thank you, President Trump.
4: Good news.
12: We are on the path towards seeing $7 a gallon diesel prices in places like Ohio and Indiana and Illinois and Michigan. And so gas prices aren't going down. Gas prices are going up.
4: And it's a combination of things, honestly. And you know,
12: mostly Iran.
4: Well, but it's not just Iran.
12: It's not just
4: the
12: Iran.
4: Ripple effect
12: it's
4: of the things around
12: Iran.
4: It. Yeah.
12: Right.
4: Including like the Houthis. Is that considered part of the Iran war?
12: Yes.
4: In Yemen? Okay. Because they've been attacking the Saudi pipeline and...
12: Another part somebody didn't consider getting into the war in the Middle East.
4: And restricting the Bab el-Mandeb to any Saudi flagships or ships carrying Saudi oil.
12: Right.
4: So that has led to... the Saudis kind of found a backdoor way to get oil out of Saudi Arabia, and the Houthis haven't shut it down entirely, to be fair, but they've certainly curtailed it.
12: All right. My argument for it's time to go and work from home again. We're going back to COVID because we've got a president who doesn't know his rear end from his mouth. This war is insane. It's the dumbest war we've ever gotten in. He promised not to do forever wars, and he completely blew it here. So again, I always say this. Don't rely on government for anything.
4: Oh, God.
12: Because they'll always blow it, no matter you're a Republican or a Democrat.
4: They'll let you down.
12: Right. So now it's time for U.S. employers, Arizona employers, right, to say, this is it. It's time for you to work from home. So workers save money. That is no daily commute. That means a lot less gasoline. Mm. That means, you know, maybe it'll save you some money down the road. Fewer oil changes, some maintenance on your car.
4: Well, I think a lot of people kind of got used to that during COVID.
12: Right.
4: They also got used to not having to pay for lunch, you know.
12: Correct. Yes.
4: Maybe daycare for some people, clothes, whatever it might be. You know, they saved a lot of money by working from home. But gas is at the root of it now. That's the one thing that you can't get around.
12: Yeah. Your commute is how far?
4: I'd prefer to not work to say.
12: And do you really not want to say?
4: 47 miles each direction.
12: Okay. Less commuting time. Means, let's say Bruce wants to work from home, do the show. Then I don't have to see him. This is a pretty good deal.
4: Hold on a second. Wait, this is starting to sound better.
12: This is a good deal for you, too.
4: Hey.
12: Let's put Becky Lynn at home, too. Becky Lynn, you want to stay home? You don't have to look at us.
1: Well, you know what? So think about this. We could be up on Zoom. We can still see each other.
12: Yeah.
1: But, you know, I have got a couple of screens in there. You're over here.
12: Less commuting time means you, the worker, who normally spends, like Bruce, maybe, An hour, half hour, whatever it is.
4: 45 minutes each direction.
12: You get that time back.
4: That's an hour and a half a day for you.
12: You get that time back.
4: And I'm filling up roughly 2.5 to 3 times a week. And it's right now with my efficient gas car, it's $70 to fill up.
12: Right.
4: A tank.
1: I was saying this just the other day when the numbers just kept going up. I said, if we all went back to working from home, and then they didn't sell, you know, they've got the gas.
4: Demand would go down.
1: Yep.
4: Price is going to go down.
1: 100%.
12: Those are two things let's talk about.
4: Supply and demand.
12: Lower demand for gas. It means fewer cars on the road, which means less fuel consumption, which can possibly reduce demand for gas.
4: 100%. Right.
12: Thank you, Becky Lynn. The second thing is employers can possibly help offset some inflation. Employees effectively get a small financial benefit without the company increasing salaries. That's one thing. Yeah. You can throw that out there.
4: Mm-hmm. I think you're making a heck of an argument. Is the boss listening?
12: I'm just saying. Can I be honest with you? I've had this for a month and a half.
4: Okay.
12: And I haven't wanted to talk about it yet because I didn't think we hit the threshold.
4: It wasn't bad enough.
12: It was bad. I don't think we hit the number until what I've been seeing over the last week. And so now I am all for it. Listen, I was here for COVID. I didn't do one single show from home.
1: No.
12: Yeah, I came in every day.
1: Yep, every day.
4: I'm in Chicago.
12: You're in Chicago.
4: I went to work every single day.
12: Okay. That's my preference. I would rather come in. I think that you and I, let's be honest, we're blessed. We can possibly just, you know, pay a little bit more for gasoline, Bruce.
4: Yeah, I don't like it.
12: I don't like it.
4: But it's not stopping me from getting to work.
12: Right. It's stopping a lot of other people from doing a lot of different things.
4: How about this? I'm not missing meals because of it.
12: Me too.
4: I didn't have to cut back on lunch.
12: Yeah, feel blessed.
1: But no question. Some people may be.
12: 100%. There's a lot of people.
4: I want to acknowledge some people do.
12: There is no doubt.
4: And we're talking to them.
12: Okay. Here's another argument for working at home. Could you be so happy and thank your boss so much that your boss is now going to save you money every week, that your productivity goes up, that you are at home and you are thinking, you know what? They just gave me a raise, basically.
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11: From ABC News, I'm Dave Packer. Health officials in Pennsylvania battling a growing measles outbreak there with at least 767 cases and at least 4 reported deaths. Infectious disease experts urging families to vaccinate their children earlier than usual as cases surge. Dr. Hazel Ginto, chair of pediatrics at Mainline Health in Pennsylvania. Well, she says, we think that it's going to get worse before it gets better, especially now that kids are in school. There is just a lot more opportunities to congregate, she says. Answering questions about the outbreak, President Trump says Friday that he believes the country is going to be in, quote, quite good shape. The State Department posted a security alert tonight advising Americans currently in the Middle East to exercise heightened vigilance and be aware of potential flight cancellations and travel disruptions. Satellite imagery obtained by ABC News confirms that Iran-backed Houthi rebels have seized control of the Bab el-Mandab Strait at the southern end of the Red Sea, complicating shipping distributions in the Strait of Hormuz and impacting oil sales around the globe. Now, we've heard that there have been good developments in the Strait of Hormuz recently from satellite imagery and U.S. officials, where Saudi Arabia has been able to get oil out. But just as things were getting better, and they're now getting worse in Yemen, and the Saudis are really involved in that war, and they're going to want to get control of the Bab el-Mandab back. And that just goes to show the Iran war continues to have a major impact, not just in the region, but the rest of the world. Meanwhile, Iranian National Security Council Secretary General said in an interview with Al Jazeera today that Tehran wants to end the war between Saudi Arabia and Yemen. And pumpkin season is officially underway. Pumpkin patches in Somerville, South Carolina, they open their doors today through Halloween. The owner there expects, he says, to have a strong season despite rising transportation costs, and says he hasn't raised the prices of pumpkins. 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
17: KTAR News time is 7:02. I'm Anna Ulp. A man was arrested yesterday after a four-hour standoff with the Queen Creek Police Department. Officials say they served a tactical search warrant at a home near Ocotillo Road and Ellsworth Loop Road just after 4 p.m. Police remained in the area until the suspect was taken into custody shortly after 8 p.m. They say despite reports circulating on social media about possible gunfire, there were no shots fired during the incident. And a 59-year-old woman was fatally struck by an SUV while walking in across a Phoenix crosswalk last night. Phoenix police say the woman, who has not yet been identified, crossed before it was signaled to be safe to have done so near the intersection of 19th Avenue and Van Buren Street. She was taken to the hospital, where she later died. And two-time Super Bowl champion Jim McMahon has been announced as the Phoenix Veterans Day Parade Celebrity Grand Marshal. The theme of the parade, taking place on November 11th from McDowell to Indian School Roads on 3rd Street, is 250 years of freedom, 30 years of honor, to celebrate honoring America's veterans 30 years of presenting the parade. And water could be flowing back to the Grand Canyon South Rim by Thanksgiving. National Park Service officials announced that pumping from the Bright Angel Creek intake to a new water treatment plant is projected to begin November 16th. If construction timetables hold, they say water distribution to residents would start around Thanksgiving, allowing overnight lodging to be phased back in for visitors. Park officials say they're working to haul 200,000 gallons of water per day to maintain tank levels while repairs continue on infrastructure damaged by August flash flooding. And a man is facing 6 felony counts of sexual misconduct with a minor after allegedly picking up a 17-year-old group home runaway and trapping her in his trailer. 26-year-old Jaden Orion Segundo, who is a registered sex offender, admitted to police that he picked up the girl outside of Phoenix area Walmart and did not allow her to leave before bringing her back to his trailer and sexually assaulting her multiple times. And now for a check on traffic from the Valley Chevy Dealers Traffic Center. We are seeing a crash near the Stack Interchange. This is on the ramp from the eastbound I-10 to the northbound I-17. We're also seeing a crash in Phoenix. This at the intersection of 55th Avenue and Van Buren Street. And lastly, a crash in Glendale at the intersection of 79th Avenue and Bell Road. We also have some construction closures. The southbound State Route 51 is closed from Glendale to Indian School Roads. And the westbound Loop 202 Santan Freeway is closed between Cooper and Alma School Roads. Both of those closures until 5 a.m. on Monday. And KTAR weather for the Valley overnight tonight. You can expect a mostly clear low of 79 degrees. Tomorrow it's going to heat back up to a sunny high of 102. Looking ahead to next week, highs are going to stay below 105 all week. Right now it is 94 degrees in Phoenix. 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I'm Anna Olp on Arizona's news station, KTAR News.
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7: We bring you the face-off. Let's see who's facing off on our panel of three. Arizona State Senator Annalise Ortiz back on the panel. It's great to see you.
8: Thanks for having me.
7: We've got Paul Johnson, former mayor of Phoenix. You were the mayor of Phoenix when you were 19. Is that correct?
9: Like that. 29.
7: But 29. I love it. Amazing. I love it. And we've got a newbie.
4: Debutante, if you will.
9: Gentle.
7: Yeah. Nick Myers joins us, chairman of the Arizona Corporation Commission. Nick, nice to have you here.
18: Thanks for having me.
19: Thanks for being here.
7: All right. So 25th anniversary of 9/11 is Friday. I think we all remember where we were, how horrific that day was. Let's go through what the president said earlier this week. And I think it's just best that we play the audio. So let's take a listen to President Donald Trump.
20: I'll never forget two firemen. We thought it was coming down on top of us, and two firemen, big, strong guys, and I'm not the smallest guy in the world. They grabbed me under the arm and said, got to get out of here. And they literally lifted me up. This is not easy to do. I'm big. They lifted me up and they started running with me. I said, fellas, I can run myself. But they were amazing.
19: So this allegedly comes from he visited the site post 9/11, and the U.S. Steel Building, One Liberty Plaza, had been damaged in the attack. And allegedly it made noises or creaked, although the fire department says they did not evacuate the area. There is no, they did not carry Trump away because the buildings were collapsing.
7: So has Trump's brain finally gone full Biden? Let's start with Nick. We'll put you in the hot seat right away. I don't understand these comments. I don't know what they lifted him. He's saying he lifted me up from the rubble.
19: It's like he's trying to make himself a part of 9/11.
7: Nick, what is he doing?
19: It's what
7: here?
19: It feels like.
18: He's a businessman. He's a marketing guy. You know, his entire shtick is making himself relevant to every situation. That's why he's president, right? So is he? You know, is it 100% accurate in the context? I don't know. I wasn't there. Is there some validity to it?
19: I can tell you it's not accurate. I can help you with that.
18: Some bit of validity to it somewhere that made him think that it was appropriate to announce here. I don't know.
8: he's either lying or he has gone crazy and he's like your crazy grandpa making up stories. But the thing is that it doesn't take away, regardless of the excuse of why he said this, the insult to people who were there, who did lose loved ones, who are grieving on this really serious anniversary that we are coming up on. And he just continues to make a laughing stock, not just of himself, but of the entire country. So it's really shameful.
7: When I first heard it, I'm like, you know, my wife heard it too. And she's like, gosh, that's such a bad lie. And I go, that's not a lie. Like, that's not one of his lies. Like, they're eating the dogs. They're eating the cats. Like, that, you know, that stuff is lies. This is, does he remember where he was on 9/11? Because
19: on 9/11,
7: he was on the Howard Stern show.
19: He called in.
7: The attacks from Trump Tower is 4 miles away. He was lifting him out. Nobody's lifting him out of anything.
8: That's right. If Biden had said it, the questions of his mental competency would be the headline.
7: Well, I knew Biden wasn't fit to be president with his brain. And I also now know Donald Trump isn't fit to be president because of his brain. Why can't we get someone in there who's not 80?
19: I just think it's insulting.
13: You said someone not 80 and you pointed at me. Well,
19: Paul Johnson, not 80.
7: Paul Johnson. Hey, listen, if you want to run for president, I'm in.
19: I tell you what, I think you'd make a heck of a president.
7: I'm in.
19: Mr. Johnson.
13: Yeah, so let me start with this. He's a master of making everything about himself. And I just refuse to go there. My answer is, I would start with this. I remember, as harsh as it was this moment in American history where

0: Right. And even though there was a
1: I hear you
0: election,
1: and the people that tore down these buildings are going to hear from
0: that's
1: us
0: right.
1: all.
0: And, yeah. And I value that. I think that that was so important to our country. I also think that we shouldn't forget who did it. Right. The core of this came from the Muslim Brotherhood. And the Muslim Brotherhood has had a large influence on groups like ISIS and Al Qaeda and others. And it is similar, a similar track, although not Sunnis, they're Shias, to the Islamic Revolution. This group of people down deep hate who we are. Now, I don't want you to confuse them with Muslims and Islamists, because there are tens of millions, maybe hundreds of millions of people who are Islamists who reject that. But this is just simply a fact. This group of people are not doing what many of the progressives think they're doing today. The progressives like to see them as just a group of people who are trying to influence the faith of people. And the answer is they're trying to grab control over a state, and they will murder anyone who comes in conflict
1: doesn't
0: with that
1: believe what
0: and
1: they believe.
0: We're their enemy. Now, we came together on that. It's a great lesson for us to focus on. I could care less about Donald Trump telling us some story about being up and lifted.
2: See, that's where I disagree with you. I like to ignore a lot of Donald Trump stuff. Like, we see this. Are we going to talk about that? No. We're very careful.
1: He gave himself the Medal of Honor over the weekend.
2: Well, I don't even know about that. So there are a ton of things that I skip, that I say, it's just not worth my time. But this was one where I'm just like, I don't think he's okay. Like, I didn't have a huge problem with Donald Trump in his first term. I didn't think he was this insane. I didn't think he was this.
3: You know, I think there's an aspect of it's political season, right? You've got elections coming up in a couple of months. And mm-hmm. and if there's one thing I've learned being in politics is you don't get anywhere unless you're dramatic.
2: Mm-hmm.
3: And
2: okay.
3: Sometimes you have to create your own drama.
2: What, right? How does that help?
3: But it doesn't help. It's actually very non-helpful world of actually getting things done. You wondered why we don't have somebody that's younger than 80, because they're not, a lot of people these days aren't willing to play those stupid games. So to get good people in office, you're just not going to see it because they're not willing to go out there and be so dramatic over Charlie Kirk and Trump and all this other stuff. I mean, I lost an election largely because I didn't go out there and spew crazy crap. I was very logical and reasonable.
2: No, you're not getting anywhere. You're right. You're in a world of trouble.
4: What an inappropriate time to create drama, right? He could have featured a firefighter's family who died during that day. He could have featured, some of the young children who were left behind because their parents died, and now their generation is being impacted. You know, I was in third grade during 9/11. Mm-hmm. This has been my entire life. The way the United States government then overcorrected with the mass surveillance, with the Patriot Act, that has caused a lot of harm to our privacy and safety as civilians. All of that has impacted my upbringing and my generation. This is a very serious, somber moment. And rather than focus on the heroes of that day, he chose to create this circus.
1: Well, but like Paul had said, and I would agree, he's not going to change.
0: Yeah, he's not
3: Trump
0: going to.
3: He
1: makes soldiers dying about himself. There's no floor.
0: When we can all be talking about 9/11, instead, we're preoccupied by talking about him.
3: Yes.
0: And I'm tired of it.
1: Okay.
0: He's just divisive.
2: I think it shows he's unfit, though. That's the thing.
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13: I didn't realize that there was a GOP midterm convention until you told me.
14: Yeah, I told you yesterday.
13: Yesterday.
14: It was halfway through when we, by the time we figured it out. Yeah.
13: I also didn't realize what dope decided to put this convention on Wednesday and Thursday when there's NFL football Thursday.
14: The first two games of the season.
13: Yeah. I don't care how MAGA red you are. You're not watching this. You're watching football.
14: Nobody was watching
13: it. You're watching football. Yeah. I would like to celebrate the 5,000. I think this is outstanding.
14: I have a question.
13: Oh,
14: will my $5,000 check come before or after I get my Doge check and my tariff refund?
11: Now, hold on a second.
14: Will I get it before or after? I just don't know. What is the order the checks are going
13: to
14: be coming
13: in? I'm trying to enjoy my $5,000 check that's on the way.
14: Yeah.
13: And you are being snarky.
14: No, that's an honest question. When do you do it? Which one do I get first?
13: Let me see what the president said. Because you know, I didn't watch the GOP midterm.
14: Nobody watched.
13: And there's nobody there either.
15: If the Republicans win the House of Representatives and the United States Senate.
13: Oh, forget it. They have to win both?
14: Yeah.
13: Oh,
14: yeah.
13: Well, I'm not
14: going to. It's not going to happen.
13: I didn't know that it was that.
14: Yeah, it's both of them.
13: Oh, wait. So there's strings attached to the 5K?
14: Lots of strings.
15: If the Republicans win the House of Representatives and the United States Senate, both of them.
14: Both of them.
13: All right. Making me jump through hoops.
14: Yeah.
15: Because of our economic tremendous. tremendous economic
13: success. Tremendous. Yeah.
15: I will issue a dividend to every adult citizen in the United States of America for $5,000.
14: Yeah, of course. Yeah.
13: I'm trying to think of what I'm going to spend it on.
14: I think you should absolutely start planning for that right now. 100%.
13: 2 weeks worth of gas.
14: Could be.
13: Maybe
14: could be.
13: Groceries for a month.
14: Yeah.
13: So there's probably a problem with this that
14: who's throwing cold water on it now?
13: I don't think you can bribe people.
14: Well, it is against federal election law, but like Trump cares what's against the law. If you're a felon and a rapist, what would you care?
13: All right. Someone literally told me this. Like, you're not even allowed to offer a bottle of water to entice somebody to vote.
14: That happened here in Arizona.
13: Yeah.
14: Where they political organizations campaign couldn't hand out water to people standing in line.
13: Can't do it
14: because that was perceived as a bribe.
13: Right. Or, you know, you get a food truck out there, you know, near the polls and you say, hey, listen,
14: yeah,
13: got a burrito for you if you vote D. Now that
14: burrito for a vote.
13: I'm just saying that apparently is illegal. Too.
14: It is most certainly.
13: OK, so I'm guessing that. Trying to bribe people with $5,000 only if you vote the way he wants you to vote is a bribe and it's a crime.
14: Yeah. Well, again, I hope you're not out spending that money already.
13: All right. I see the issue. All right. Here's the second issue.
14: But wait, there's more?
13: Well, you did bring it up.
14: Oh.
13: I am still looking for my tariff dividend.
14: Yeah. Where was that? Where's that one?
13: I thought that we were getting something because we're making such great deals and we're saving so much money.
14: We have so much money. It's the golden age, Gatos. Don't you realize that?
13: Yes, I do.
14: You naysayers out there, this is the golden age.
13: Yeah. Gas is as expensive as gold.
14: Who knew that's what the golden age meant?
13: So I did the math on this. I did the math on this.
14: I did not do the math because I can't count that high.
13: Well, I don't need to count. Just a calculator on my iPhone.
14: Yeah.
13: How much would it cost if he were to give $5,000 to every adult American?
14: Like how much?
13: How much would it cost?
14: Before I answer that question, can I point something out? The money the government has is our money.
13: Correct.
14: They tax us.
13: Correct.
14: They take our money.
13: They take our money.
14: And then the argument is they're going to give some of it back, right?
13: I guess.
14: It's over $1 trillion for all adults. Right.
13: Well, that's the math that I was doing. Now you blew it.
14: Oh, but I don't know the exact number.
13: $1.2253 trillion.
14: Yeah.
13: And
14: it's the golden age.
13: And we're $40 trillion in debt. All right. I'm just going to ask this question. Oh, and if you're just joining us.
14: Well, thing we have fiscal conservatives.
13: Right.
14: Now, that's why we have them running everything.
13: If you're just joining us.
15: If the Republicans win the House of Representatives and the United States Senate.
14: Not happening.
15: Both of them.
14: Bet the farm.
15: Because of our tremendous economic success.
13: Tremendous.
15: Like, I will issue a dividend to every adult citizen in the United States of America for $5,000.
14: Okay, so a couple things aside. If we're doing so great, why don't you just give us the money now? Why does it have to be dependent on an election? What do those two things have to do with it? We have tremendous economic success. It's the golden age game.
13: He's trying to tilt the midterms. He wants to make sure that he wins.
14: Yeah, but he said it's because we have such great success.
13: Right. This is how a bribe works. You do this for me and I'll do this for you.
14: Okay.
13: It's not, I'm just here to give you 5K.
14: The fact that we aren't having great economic success, does that play into this at all? Because that's not actually true.
13: That's a good point, too.
14: Yeah. We have the highest highest deficit and highest debt ever. And let's see, Trump is responsible for coming up on nearly half of all of it, as opposed to the other presidents, starting with Washington, cumulatively.
13: Remember when Trump and Biden both gave checks out during COVID?
14: I was against it.
13: I hear you.
14: I was against it. I'm a true fiscal conservative, not these lunatics. No, okay. Government shouldn't be in the business of handing out money.
13: Right. And I know that Biden did it when he got in, and that's one of the reasons that inflation skyrocketed.
14: 100%.
13: Yes.
14: And I would argue that we're still feeling effects of free money, checks, all the stimulus stuff. Absolutely.
13: What have we not learned?
14: No, of course not.
13: If you cut a $5,000 check for people.
14: Guess what? The price of everything just went up $5,000.
13: Right.
14: Yeah. Shocking how that works.
13: Bruce, I've been keeping...
14: It's called the invisible hand of the market.
13: I've been keeping a list.
14: Ooh.
13: I've been keeping a list. So let's add the 5,000 in on how the president has tried to tilt the midterms.
14: Got it.
13: All right. So 5,000. You have to vote for all Republicans.
14: You don't just vote. They have to win.
13: You have to win. Right. Okay.
14: So it doesn't even matter how you might vote, because they may not win the House and the Senate because of other states.
13: Also on my list of how the president has tried to tilt the midterms.
14: Okay.
13: Change voting rules.
14: Yeah, get rid of mail-in voting that's the only reason Trump lost.
13: Restrict mail voting.
14: Yeah.
13: Redistricting.
14: Yeah. To try to redistrict maps so that you can draw them in your favor. Yeah, it's called gerrymandering.
13: Isn't it all worth it if we get a $5,000 check?
14: Yeah.
13: No good?
14: Again, go start counting the money. You go ahead. You do it.
13: It's a fiasco. It's pretty entertaining, though. I think this is actually pretty.
14: I want to know what level of idiocy you have to be to applaud it while you're sitting there and he's saying it. Like, I don't even know what level of idiot you are.
13: You had to pay $20,000 to get in to the building. Like, you just weren't invited. You're paying to get in.
14: They'd have to pay me a hell of a lot more than that to go.
13: Wow. I don't think this is going to work out.
14: You don't think it's going to swing the midterm elections?
13: No.
14: You don't think people think we're doing so great? And we're sitting on an extra $1.2 trillion, you said? $1.2 trillion of money just sitting around from the guy that bankrupted casinos.
13: Why do you have to bring up the past? The past is the past. Why must you go there?
14: Because past performance is usually indicative of future results.
13: Okay.
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24: KTAR News time is 7:30. I'm Anna Ulp. A man was arrested yesterday after a four-hour standoff with the Queen Creek Police Department. Officials say that they served a tactical search warrant at a home near Ocotillo Road and Ellsworth Loop Road just after 4 p.m. Police remained in the area until the suspect was taken into custody shortly after 8 p.m. They say despite reports circulating on social media, there was no shots fired during the incident. And water could be flowing back to the Grand Canyon South Rim by Thanksgiving. National Park Service officials announced that pumping water from the Bright Angel Creek intake to a new treatment plant is projected to begin November 16th. If construction timetables hold, they say water distribution to residents would start around Thanksgiving, allowing overnight lodging to be phased back in for visitors. Park officials say they're working to haul 200,000 gallons of water per day to maintain tank levels while repairs continue on infrastructure that was damaged by the August flash flooding. And now for a check on traffic from the Valley Chevy Dealers Traffic Center in Phoenix. We're seeing a crash at the intersection of 75th Avenue and West Thomas Road, as well as a crash at the intersection of 55th Avenue and Van Buren Street. We also have quite a few construction closures. The southbound State Route 51 is closed from Glendale to Indian School Roads, and the westbound Loop 202 Santan Freeway is closed between Cooper and Alma School Roads, both those closures until 5 a.m. on Monday morning. And KTAR weather for the Valley. Overnight tonight, you can expect a clear low of 79 degrees. Tomorrow, we're going to heat back up to a sunny high of 102. And looking ahead to next week, our highs are going to stay below 105 degrees. All week, we do have some chances of storms on Wednesday, Thursday, and Friday evening. Right now, it is 94 degrees in Phoenix. 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I'm Anna Ulp on Arizona's news station, KTAR News.
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14: We reached a milestone that I think a lot of people would prefer we had not reached.
13: Oh, come on. Records are broken and this happens.
14: Records are meant to be broken.
13: That's right.
14: We reached the highest price ever for diesel fuel in the United States.
13: $6 a gallon nationally.
14: National average.
13: First time ever.
14: Golden age.
13: First time ever. So let me just put this into perspective.
14: Oh, I like it when we get perspective.
13: When diesel crosses that $6 a gallon nationally, uh-huh. And it's funny because on my ride in, I did see $5.99.
14: A lot of $5.99, like it's not six.
13: But it did cross over to six nationally. Every single truck that you see on the road.
14: All of them.
13: Every Amazon delivery truck.
14: Oh, constantly.
13: Every package that you order. Every time you go to the grocery store. It just got more expensive.
14: Yeah, literally.
13: Anything that is going from one place to another in the United States of America just got more expensive and just hit a record. Everything you pay for is going to go up again.
14: Can I give you a few other things? We don't see as much of it here. I get it.
13: Okay.
14: Tractors, harvesters, all of the farm equipment runs on diesel, which directly means food production and harvesting costs go up. Then you put it in a diesel truck to get it to the supermarket. That price went up also.
13: I'm going to one-up you.
14: Here we go.
13: Airlines.
14: Oh, my God. That's not diesel, but it's
13: jet fuel. Jet fuel prices today are up almost 40 cents a gallon.
14: Good news.
13: And jet fuel in certain parts of America are just about 20 cents away from reaching the $5 a gallon again.
14: Yeah.
13: Yeah. I would like to one-up myself.
14: Well, it is your birthday. You're allowed to one-up yourself.
13: Acknowledge me. It's my birthday.
14: That I have.
13: Okay. California. I know. Aren't you glad you don't live there? I'm so glad I don't live there. Five gas stations in California have an issue today.
14: Well, can before you, I know what you're going to say.
13: All right, don't blow it.
14: The average price of diesel in California.
13: Yeah, you can do the average.
14: Average.
13: Price, yeah.
14: $7.91.
13: Seven.
14: So a gallon.
13: Yeah. Okay. Five stations.
14: Five in California stations.
13: Are having a little bit of problems with the signage.
14: Oh,
13: like
14: no.
13: Where you put.
14: The little digital sign, or even the ones where you stick up the little thingies.
13: So the five stations in California, they've hit the limit, and the diesel is going at $9.99 a gallon.
14: That's because they can't charge 10.
13: You can't put 10 up there.
14: 10 doesn't go up on the board.
13: There's no room.
14: Well, you watch, they're going to roll it over. It'll just like 03, and that means $10.03.
13: There's a decimal that they can't move.
14: You can't move it.
13: They've never had to worry about that before. Now, I'm sure that, that's their gouging, and I don't know why it would be $9.99 anyway, but five stations are saying, what do we do with the decimal point?
14: So
13: could you do, instead of 9.999 per gallon, could you say it is 1.0? 0.000 per gallon and just say, that's not a dollar.
14: That's not a dollar.
13: Ignore the decimal.
14: You're missing a zero.
13: Ignore the decimal. You remember, right.
14: Add a zero in there.
13: Add a zero in there, right.
14: They're going to go out there like with a
13: They're
14: piece of tape.
13: It up.
14: Just draw a zero on the sign. Good news, bad news. And by that, I mean bad news.
13: Ah, oh, geez.
14: This is the time of year when we use more diesel. This is the time of year when farmers are harvesting their crops. This is the time of year when, keep in mind, not here, other places, they're buying the heating oil. Is how they keep their houses warm. This is the time of year when the holiday freight shipping cycle cranks up. You think there's a lot of Amazon trucks now. You think there's a lot of stuff, boxes moving around. Wait till you get to October, November, December. And we see that seasonally. I mean, that happens every year where the demand goes up. Well, if the demand is going up and the price is going up, it's getting passed on to you. There's no two ways around it. It's econ 101, literally.
13: It's just so bad. We talked yesterday about if you have the bougie car and it takes the premium gasoline,
14: right?
13: You're now over five.
14: You're
13: over five.
14: Yeah. Can I help you?
13: No.
14: Not you specifically.
13: I can't be helped.
14: Other people out there with, as you refer to them, bougie cars.
13: Okay.
14: Do you have to run the 92 octane?
13: That's a great point.
14: Do you have to?
13: Do you have to do it? I was always told yes.
14: It is usually, I'm going to use the term, there is a difference. Some cars say it is required.
13: All right.
14: Those are not very many. Okay?
13: Yes.
14: Usually it's, you got something like a turbocharger, high compression engine, that's what you can do. Some are recommended. All that means, so in today's modern cars,
13: yeah,
14: if you don't run premium gas, the onboard computer adjusts the mixture and you just don't either get as much power or fuel mileage. That's all that changes.
13: I think you're going to see a lot of people doing that then.
14: I think, it's not going to ruin your engine. It may not run as efficiently.
13: I thought engine stops.
14: It does not. If you put 89 octane in a 92, your engine does not stop.
13: I heard it stops.
14: It most certainly does not.
13: Like, it's almost like,
14: Not like if you put diesel in gas, but who would be doing that with the price of diesel these days?
13: But it's almost like if you, let's say that you drank something or ate something that didn't agree with you and you throw it up. That's what the car would do.
14: So you think if you don't put the bougie gas in your bougie car,
13: it'll reject.
14: It just comes squirting back out.
13: The car would reject it.
14: Again, I know your car, by the way.
13: I'm going to have to put the expensive.
14: I'm not going
13: to
14: say it out loud.
13: Some stuff in. I can't get away from it.
14: Recommended.
13: Okay.
14: Right. Not required.
13: Oh, really?
14: Okay. Recommended.
13: All right.
14: Not required. So even if you were, let's say you were in a stuck someplace and you're about run out of gas and you got to a place that they didn't have.
13: You could do it.
14: You put the other gas in, you're going to be fine.
13: Right.
14: You're going to be
13: fine. Well, I'll put $9 in. I'll get 1 gallon.
14: Depends on where you are, by the way. It certainly does. But there is no doubt a trickle-down effect on the price of diesel that has been going up, up, and up. By the way, just this year alone, you're looking at a diesel jump of around 40-something percent.
13: Yeah.
14: I mean, that's like, I heard a term yesterday. If I screwed up, I apologize. Gasoline moves us. Diesel moves the economy.
13: Yeah, it's true.
14: Do you see what I'm saying?
13: I do.
14: Gasoline gets us around town. Diesel moves this economy.
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14: You know, something we've talked about on the face-off, heck, it might even come up today, is the, do you want to call it the battle over data centers, the ideological divide? Because, you know, if you look at some of the polling data out there, it's one of the few things. Anti-data center sentiment is one of the few things everybody can agree on. R's, D's, I's, men, women, young, old, like it doesn't seem to matter.
13: Yeah. And are we building too many of them?
14: Okay.
13: Is one of the things that a lot of people are talking about as well. It's like, you know, if that AI bubble pops.
14: Oh, what are we doing with all those?
13: What the heck are we going to do with all those
14: rooms full of computers?
13: Just a thought. A lot of people are talking about it. It's something that we've got to, you know, because our governor and our attorney general, there a moratorium?
14: They're not on the same page.
13: No, they're not on the same page on almost anything.
14: Which is interesting.
13: Yeah, they don't. It doesn't seem to me like they get along anyway.
14: But that's interesting. You know what?
13: They don't get along.
14: They're just not friendly necessarily.
13: No, that's fine. That's fine.
14: Interesting.
13: They have very different ideas about almost everything.
14: Attorney General Chris Mayes wants a pause on all new data centers.
13: Right. And Governor Hobbs says no.
14: She opposes a pause. And by the way, I think both of them make a good argument.
13: Yeah.
14: I think both of them, because it's very new. I admit that I'm undecided on data center pause. I'm undecided right now. I don't feel like I have enough information.
13: Well, I think a lot of people are worried that too many are going up and it's going to hurt the property value of my house.
14: Yep.
13: Now, is that an automatic? Probably not necessarily an automatic, but it's a big factor. You know, maybe the biggest factor is how close the homes are and what this facility looks and sounds like, because I'll tell you, you probably don't want to be in close proximity.
14: If you live next door to it, if they build a data center next door to you, I think it's safe to say it's going to impact your property values.
13: Yeah. The cooling equipment is loud. You know, we've talked about it raising the temperature in certain areas if they're built 5, 6, 7 degrees.
14: So they actually took a look at data, a bunch of the realtor data, and they looked at zip codes across the country, some with data centers in the zip code, some without.
13: Right.
14: And they found no correlation whatsoever. Data centers did not increase nor decrease property value. The what do you want to call it? The existence of a data center in your general vicinity, your zip code, didn't have an impact. Living next door to one does.
13: Yeah.
14: We probably knew that.
13: Yeah, but if you look at some of these data centers that are being built, they're an eyesore. They're windowless. They're large.
14: Do you think the same of Amazon warehouses?
13: No, I don't think the same of warehouses.
14: They're huge and they're windowless and they're large.
13: I don't know. They're not loud. Don't raise the temperature.
14: Yeah, they got semi trucks coming in and out all day long.
13: Yeah.
14: Like if it didn't say Amazon on the side of the building, you go, is that a data center or an Amazon warehouse?
13: Well, the other part is it's already built. You know, when you're talking about construction and traffic, that'll last years.
14: Mm-hmm.
13: And these are facilities that are massive. So you're going to have a ton of truck traffic during the development. If that's near your house, you probably don't want to live there.
14: I think the bigger issue is going to be less about your property value.
13: All right.
14: And more about utility rates. And I want to see data on what did an addition of a data center in your zip code do for your electric and water rates, as opposed to one that didn't have a data center. I want to see that information because I think that's what's going to impact people more.
13: Your bills go up. That's not something that you want. If you're going to at least be in the vicinity of one, you want your bills to go down. But I just...
14: When's the last time electric bills went down? Anybody?
13: Has
14: it ever happened?
13: No.
14: We have a corporation commission. By the way, they're having a debate tonight. I'm pretty sure they work for the corporation because I've never heard of them going, you know what? The electric bills are too damn high. We are going to have a 7%. All I ever hear the corporation commission doing is approving new rate hikes.
13: I just think everything's more expensive. I think water is more expensive now. I think
14: it's definitely more expensive.
13: And it will get super expensive.
14: It's on its way up.
13: Very much so.
14: You think gas is pricey? Wait till water is $6 a gallon.
13: Oh, God. Yeah,
14: I'm going to take a lot shorter showers. I can tell you that.
13: Yeah, I think that a lot of people might because with the issues we're having with water in the Colorado River, your prices will go up.
14: Yeah.
13: You'll still get water. Water is always going to be here.
14: Right.
13: You're just going to pay a lot more for it.
14: Yeah.
13: And so, you know, the data centers, are we paying for these things? You know, the electricity and...
14: Well, again...
13: The mechanical systems and all that.
14: I admit, I'm slightly neutral on this because I want to learn more. Who pays for all the infrastructure?
13: Tax dollars, right? I would think some of it. Right.
14: So tax dollars are putting the huge water pipes and the electrical substations and all the stuff it takes for this data center. Is the data center in and of itself generating tax revenue to offset what we're putting into it? Because it's not like it has a bunch of employees. It's not creating like good paying jobs. I use the example. I think it's called QTS. It's the one right over here. It's like 40th Street and the freeway, just north of the airport.
13: Mm.
14: It's a city block of buildings. I'm going to exaggerate. There's 8 parking spots. Obviously, nobody works there.
13: Everything that I know about the economic upside of the data centers is that it can bring high-paying jobs.
14: To build them.
13: Tax revenue.
14: To build them.
13: Maybe. Infrastructure investment.
14: But once they're built, what's right. the revenue? What are you charging them for?
13: I don't know.
14: You see what I'm saying?
13: Yeah.
14: What's the internet tax? Basically, what's the cloud storage tax? I don't know. I don't know the answer. But I know that it's not like they're building these, you know, city square block buildings and, you know, it created 2,000 good paying Arizona jobs. No, it did not.
13: Yeah.
14: No.
13: I just wonder if Arizona is the worst place to build a data center.
14: Because of water?
13: Because of water and heat.
14: Ooh.
13: I mean, if you really think about it.
14: If they need cooling, why aren't we building them where there's snow?
13: Right. Let the snow melt. But, you know, if we are running out of water, these data centers take an enormous amount of water.
14: Yeah.
13: And if they're going to let off heat with, you know, all the cooling systems that they have, and if it's going to bring your neighborhood up 5 or 6 degrees, it's like, wow, I know we need them in Arizona.
14: Right.
13: But it's like, this might be the worst place to build a data center. It might be the worst state to build one just because of the weather and just because of our water issue.
14: It may also be the worst state to grow alfalfa. You know what I'm saying? Like, we have a couple of things where we might be, this is just not the place you would do it if you were starting from scratch.
13: And it goes to the next, you know, issue of, we need to find a different source of water here in Arizona. I don't know where that is. But we need a different source.
14: Yeah, because the one we have is they're cutting us out of it.
13: Yeah.
14: Bastards. Cutting us out of it.
13: Yeah, it's crazy.
14: We had Friday, we had Senator Gallego in here.
13: Oh, okay, because I was out Friday. Okay.
14: You were out Friday. Yeah. Senator Gallego was
13: in
14: here.
13: Come in studio?
14: He did come in studio.
13: Good. How did he think he got grilled the first time? Pretty good?
14: He thought this was slightly easier.
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3: ABC News. I'm Dave Packer. Tensions in the Middle East escalating this weekend. The U.S. State Department advising Americans to seriously reconsider travel in the Middle East, citing Houthi hostilities in Saudi Arabia.
4: As the war with Iran passes the 200-day mark, Saudi Arabia says Iranian-backed Houthis have attacked facilities across the country, including the capital of Riyadh. On Saturday, the Saudis say they intercepted a ballistic missile fired toward the capital. A large plume of smoke could be seen near the city's main airport after a series of explosions. The Saudis also say the Houthis tried to target civilians and civilian sites in the western region, but they were thwarted by its defense air systems. Perry Russom, ABC News, New York.
3: A new U.S. security deal with Greenland, announced by President Trump, confirmed by Denmark, is expected to be finalized at the upcoming UN General Assembly. ABC's Lama Hassan in London.
5: The State Department says the deal would remain in effect even if Greenland becomes a fully independent country. Following the announcement, the government of Greenland and the Danish Prime Minister issued a joint statement saying the nations expect to sign a measure next week that strengthens security in the Arctic and the North Atlantic region.
3: Health officials warn of a possible exposure to measles at children's hospitals in Philadelphia and Pittsburgh. And Philadelphia officials say possibly exposed infants are being offered preventative antibody treatment. ABC News medical contributor Dr. Alok Patel.
6: Measles can result in hospitalizations and lifelong debilitation. So this really does take a all-hands-on-deck approach to combat the misinformation, make sure people are getting these shots in time for their kids, especially now that school is in session.
3: The Ed Sheeran tour sparking protests over the decision to drop rapper Macklemore from the tour lineup following his onstage pro-Palestinian comments. Macklemore and other openers dropped out of the tour, and at his concert in Philadelphia Saturday night, Sheeran saying he wants his music and shows to be about unity and humanity, not politics. 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
8: KTAR News time is 8:02. I'm Anna Ulp. A man was arrested yesterday after a four-hour standoff with the Queen Creek Police Department. Officials say they served a tactical search warrant at a home near Ocotillo Road and Ellsworth Loop Road just after 4 p.m. Police remained in the area until the suspect was taken into custody shortly after 8 p.m. They say despite reports circulating on social media about possible gunfire, there were no shots fired during the incident. And a 59-year-old woman was fatally struck by an SUV while walking in a Phoenix crosswalk last night. Phoenix police say the woman, who has not yet been identified, crossed before it was signaled to be safe to do so near the intersection of 19th Avenue and Van Buren Street. When officials arrived, she was taken to the hospital where she later died. And two-time Super Bowl champion Jim McMahon has been announced as the Phoenix Veterans Day Parade Celebrity Grand Marshal. The theme of the parade, taking place on November 11th from McDowell Road to Indian School Road on 3rd Street, is 250 years of freedom, 30 years of honor. That's to celebrate honoring America's veterans 30 years of presenting the parade. And water could be flowing back to the Grand Canyon's south rim by Thanksgiving. National Park Service officials announced that pumping water from the Bright Angel Creek intake to a new treatment plant is projected to begin November 16th. If construction timetables hold, water distribution to residents would start around Thanksgiving, allowing overnight lodging to be phased back in for visitors. Park officials say they are working to haul 200,000 gallons of water per day to maintain tank levels while repairs continue on infrastructure that was damaged by August flash flooding. And now for a check on traffic from the Valley Chevy Dealers Traffic Center. We are seeing a crash in Phoenix. This is at the intersection of 75th Avenue and Broadway Road. Another crash in Phoenix at the intersection of 55th Avenue and Van Buren Street. We're also seeing a crash in Glendale. This is at the intersection of 77th Avenue and Bell Road. And lastly, a crash in Goodyear at the intersection of Estrella Parkway and Van Buren Street. We also have some construction closures this weekend. The southbound State Route 51 is closed from Glendale to Indian School Roads. The westbound Loop 202 Santan Freeway is closed between Cooper and Alma School Roads. And the eastbound Loop 303 is closed from 43rd Avenue to the I-17. All those closures expected until 5 a.m. on Monday morning. And KTAR weather for the valley overnight tonight. You can expect a mostly clear low of 79 degrees. Tomorrow it's going to heat back up to a sunny high of 102. Looking ahead to next week, you can expect highs below 105 degrees all week. That starts out with a high of 103 on Monday. We do have some chances of storms in the evening on Wednesday, Thursday, and Friday. Right now it's 90 degrees in Phoenix. 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I'm Anna Olp on Arizona's news station, KTAR News.
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1: Do you guys remember all of the winning? Because I do. Too much. I always talk about it.
2: We're going to win so much, you may even get tired of winning. And you'll say, please, please, it's too much winning. We can't take it anymore. Mr. President, it's too much. And I'll say, no, it isn't. We have to keep winning. We have to win more. We're going to win more.
1: Oh, my God. Those days of all of the winning. Last night, I had to get up again because there were a wheelbarrow of winnings outside, which I'm going to need because when I go to the gas station to put gas in my car, this is what it sounds like. That's what it sounds like when you go to the gas station nowadays. Guess who did that? You did that, sir. You did that. Yeah. Dad, you shouldn't be so mean. That's what I got told yesterday by several people. You need to show loyalty. You are not showing loyalty. I said, the hell I do. I show loyalty to a few things. God, my country. Okay? My fellow countrymen and women. That's what matters. The Constitution matters. My family. Obviously, my friends, that's loyalty. That's who deserves it. Love and loyalty. You're a politician. People are paying more every single day, and it sucks. Diesel's about to go, more. Listen to this.
3: It doesn't matter what's inside each truck. Every variety of produce Nando Gonzalez brings to Texas.
4: This is California.
3: Requires hundreds of gallons of diesel fuel to get here.
4: We got pineapples, grapes.
3: Gonzalez showed us how much more he's now paying for freight.
4: Everything.
3: The cost to move a truck of apples from Washington. He says it was just over $5,000 a year ago. $7,000 in August. $9,000 in the last 7 days.
1: $9,000 in the last 7 days. Yesterday, gas here went up 15 cents. Diesel, holy moly. What do you think happens there? What do you think happens there? Who pays for that, you ask? Who does pay for that, Chad? I will tell you, we do.
5: That particular load, this is what the actual cost is, almost $10,000.
6: So you had to pay more
5: to get the truck.
3: Some truckers may even add fuel surcharges on top of that, Gonzalez said. Meanwhile, truck drivers like Ashley Charles almost quit last month.
7: Uber drivers?
8: Yes. By the end of the week.
3: Even though he charged higher rates for freight and added a fuel surcharge, he says he still barely covered his costs.
1: Barely covered his cost. I am talking to truckers every single day. They text me. They said, Chad, guess how much I put in today? And they'll be in places like Alabama, then they're in Kentucky, then they're in Florida, then they're in upstate New York, and they're telling me, I'm filling up, and it's costing me hundreds upon hundreds upon hundreds of dollars, and it doesn't seem to be going down. No, it doesn't. I have a buddy who has

0: And he sent me a meme yesterday. I thought it was hilarious. He goes, my car ran out of gas. I called the insurance company. They said it was just cheaper to total it. Yeah, that's it. Cost is going up. Bank accounts are going down.
1: You're driving all week, and after all expenses, you pocket $200. What's that going to do, brother?
2: Produce is perishable and can't sit in storage waiting for a better deal. So price increases get passed on quickly. River City is already making hard decisions on what they can afford to bring in and what their customers can afford to buy.
3: We're feeding children in schools. We're feeding sick people in hospitals. So we have to do it. But it just got to a point where we have to start adding more and more and more onto the bottom line because it's getting passed down to everybody.
0: Passed down to everybody. Well, what? They're not doing it themselves? And I'll get all these, you know, they're not taking the hit themselves. No, they're not, because they can't afford to either. You know what I get? Text messages almost daily. You know what we should do is just, you know, tell the oil companies that they can't what? Make that profit? Listen to yourself. Listen to yourself. You out there, because it affects Trump, and I want to tell you guys this right now, has nothing to do with the Republicans. I'm going to get to you guys later because you have jacked the pooch. You have absolutely jacked the pooch. You had everything in front of you. Everything. As close as a mandate as you're going to get, and you absolutely fap it. But that being said, it's not about the Republicans when you bring any of this up. It's about Trump. It's about Trump. Because the cult that is left comes hard. And then they say stuff like, why don't you support him? That's what you should be doing. You owe him. I don't owe him anything. Nothing. Zilch. Nada. No loyalty. He's a politician. We've said this from day one. I'm as independent as it gets. As it gets. Who's got the best ideas? Who's going to be able to take those ideas, translate them to actual bills that'll help the American people, and in many cases, get out of the way so the American people can do what we do, which is thrive. We'll get over this. There's no doubt. I have zero doubt about that. Eventually, gas prices will come down. Will they come down as much as before? No, because there's been a lot of disruption, and that is going to take a while, of which we're not quite sure exactly what's going on. We're going to talk to Zach Abraham a little bit later, Chief Investment Officer of Bold Capital, about that. But you got the Houthis. You've got what's going on with the us in Iran and what's getting out, what's not getting out. What's the back door like? Yesterday, Saudi Arabia said, hey, we're going to be canceling some shipments to Europe, which is huge. If it happens in Asia, then it's going to get super ugly, which we hope it doesn't. Not to mention the fact that Trump comes out the other day and tells Zelensky, hey, I know that they're funding the war through their refining and their oil, Russia, but could you not bomb the refineries anymore? Because it hurts us. It hurts us. And Zelensky's like, sure, no problem. And then he went and bombed the refineries, because that's what you do. Because why? That is the machine that is funding the war against his people. We have got an issue. You can't bring anything up. You know, today's Constitution Day. We're going to get to Constitution a little bit later, but today's Constitution Day. That Constitution is stepped on by way too many politicians on both sides of the aisle. And it's sad. But when you bring up anything, it becomes in people's minds, their identity is wrapped up in MAGA. And we always look, there's Trump derangement syndrome. We know that on the left. They built an entire being and an ecosphere to go after Trump with no good policies outside of Trump's bad. Orange man bad. But you also have Trump derangement syndrome on the other side, which is a cult-like atmosphere where you can't bring anything up because if you do, you're disloyal. I don't owe you a damn thing. Period. Case closed. We're in the middle of a war, not war. You know, Trump.

0: Trump out there. This thing's going to be over any day now. I'm surprised it's not. They want to come to the table.
1: We're right now in the golden age of America, and that war is going to end very soon. Watch. You just watch. Trump was right about everything. You watch. They're getting decimated, and they want to make a deal so badly. They call. We want to make a deal. And they're not ready yet, I don't think, but we could have a deal anytime we want.
0: Anytime we want. Well, why not now? It's like the $5,000 checks. Well, why not now? Because you have no answer. It's about you. You make everything about you. It's not. Should never be about you. When we were a kid growing up, many of us, we would see and hear about the great founding fathers and the people that led our country. And the sacrifices and the risk they took to do such things. And now we have a guy who has enriched himself. His people around him have enriched themselves to the point where Donald Trump, by the way, just to let you know, has made more stock trades than all of Congress combined. Let that sink into you for just a second, including 3,600 trades. Since the beginning of the war on oil and gas. Soak that up for a second. I'm going to give you guys a second. And for some of you out there, you know what you're going to say, and I love this too. I get this too. He doesn't take his salary. You know what? If I get to have all the insider trading I want and I get to shape the market, you can keep my salary too. You can keep my salary. By the way, I just want to check 29,000 security trades, more than all of Congress combined. 29,000, including tons of trades when it comes to, since the start of the war, in the oil and gas industry. His trades alone are worth about $2 billion. Plus, and since the beginning of the war, hundreds of millions of dollars. So, there you go. My loyalty is to America. And America is hurting. And this isn't what America signed up for. You didn't drain the swamps, bro. You just became the biggest crocodile in it. 323-538-2423 at Chad Benson Show is your ex Insta. Send your love, your hate, and all those other things. We love hearing from all of you. 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Somebody hit me up and said, Chad, does it work? Yes. 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Let's have a little fun because that was kind of a heavy thing we just did there. How about this? 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
0: 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It's been a crazy week. Let's take a listen back to all that happened this week and say to ourselves, thank God, finally it's Friday.
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11: 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He's in. Touchdown. Same old Patrick.
12: I just wanted to play. Like, I'd done so much rehab and so much work to kind of put myself in this position.

0: oh God, do I have enough money? I'm going to have to work extra jobs just to pay for the gas along with everything else.
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2: You want to know what I had to pay for one fill-up? 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

0: country is burning. The inflation is rampant. There are things we could do here. Why would we cancel our own majority?
1: I'm very disappointed in how little the Senate has achieved.
2: Give us another chance. 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

0: ate some gummies, I have some questions. Why does quicksand work so slowly?
1: Nuclear weapons, you discussed, could be used for good or evil, but AI is the only technology that can use itself.
2: 233-538-2423. 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
3: If you are a voter in Texas, do not vote for this guy. 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
4: 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They've been in control for 30 years. What have they given us? Let somebody else drive. I'm ready to get them out.
5: Have a super friggin' awesome day and stuff. Okay, bye.
2: Okay, bye to you, Rodney, but hello a little bit later. Speaking of reaching out, got a text message from 8146. Does the Kennedy family have enough clout to save the Kennedy Center from Trumpy's fun and games? I don't think anything is going to go down with the Kennedy Center just yet. But, you know, Trump, he feels that he's owed this.
6: He did issue an order that said that he wants 30 days notice before any change in the renovation plans, including a possible demolition of the Kennedy Center.
2: Yeah. Because he's not getting his way. We're in the middle of a war. There's a midterm coming up. Prices are high. And you can hear in the voices of Republicans the frustration that they have with this situation.
7: This is not what people who grew up like I did want to focus on. We want solutions. And I've got a lot of candidates who want to get that message through. And these are distractions that only benefit the Democrats.
2: I think the Republican Party is starting to figure out what a lot of other Americans are figuring out that voted for him. He didn't care. If it ain't about him, he doesn't care. And right now, this is very important to him. So there you go, guys. There you go. Have fun with that in the Kennedy Center. 323-538-2423 at Chad Benson Show is your X, your Insta. Love hearing from all of you. And again, we try to get back and address everything that you guys send us. Coming up, Jim Kennedy joins the program to talk about this, Macklemore sports, a whole bunch of stuff. Chad Benson Show.
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11: ABC News, I'm Dave Packer. Tensions in the Middle East escalating this weekend. The U.S. State Department advising Americans to seriously reconsider travel in the Middle East, citing Houthi hostilities in Saudi Arabia. Now, earlier Saturday, Saudi Arabia confirming Houthis tried to attack Riyadh with a ballistic missile that it says was intercepted. A new U.S. security deal with Greenland announced by President Trump is expected to be finalized at the upcoming U.N. General Assembly. ABC's Lama Hassan in London.
12: The State Department says the deal would remain in effect even if Greenland becomes a fully independent country. Following the announcement, the government of Greenland and the Danish Prime Minister issued a joint statement saying the nations expect to sign a measure next week that strengthens security in the Arctic and the North Atlantic region.
11: Health officials warn of a possible exposure to measles at children's hospitals in Philadelphia and Pittsburgh. In Philadelphia, officials say possibly exposed infants are being offered preventative antibody treatment. This is ABC News.
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1: It's that time of the week. Dr. Jim Kennedy of the Kennedy Institute of Public Policy Research. A little pop culture, a little politics, little stuff like that. We have to talk about the Macklemore thing. Now, everybody who's listened to the show for a long time knows I used to call every week Macklemore was my ass out of the week because he drove me crazy. And even if he wasn't doing it, he could be at home with his kid doing nothing. I'm like, that guy's, he was obnoxious. I think what took, Bob Kraft had every right to do what he did. That's totally fine. But Bob Kraft doesn't know who Macklemore is. Other people alerted him to this. And there is a weird sense of, once again, we know what's going on with Israel, the USA, the pressure that comes from the powers to be, especially through lobbying groups and whatnot to our politicians. I'm not a fan of that. You know, if Bob Kraft was really a person who didn't like anything that Macklemore had to say, because I'm the first one to raise my hand at the time, that's one thing. But it just, it felt kind of skeezy.
2: Yeah, there's a lot of things that are that are wrong in this whole thing, or not wrong, but that are questionable in this whole thing. And you know, I've known people that will not listen to artists or will not watch shows because they don't like the politics of the person that's on the show. I, for example, recently, if you're a watcher of the program Reacher, they just came out with a new season, and the star of it had come out and said that he thinks Trump's a dork and hates Trump and, you know, F Trump. And a lot of people are like, well, I'm not going to watch. It's like, look, I separate the two things out. I go back to me, one of the greatest programs ever on television was West Wing. A lot of people did not agree with Martin Sheen's politics. He'd always been a left winger since day one. He'd gone out, you know, in fact, if I remember right, he goes back to Vietnam War protests, if I remember right. And, but to me, it's like the show was wonderful. He's playing a character. I'm not there for his politics. As long as he's not standing up and like holding a Palestinian flag or something, that's fine. Now, from what I understand, Macklemore was holding up a Palestinian flag. So that's a little different. You know what it is?
1: It's, he's zero problems with what he had to say. He didn't say anything. He talked about the Jewish people. Thinks anti-Semitism is bad. This has nothing to do with the Jewish people. It has to do with the government. I got no problems with that. I mean, we're spending a lot of money over there. We should at least be able to go, hey, you know what? You guys are kind of Richards.
2: Well, there are people that take that point of view. The thing is, everything has, you know, when you're in that business of entertainment, people will come because they either like you or they don't. Some people, unfortunately, like I said before, don't separate the art from the artist. And that's where you start getting into problems. And if you're looking at it from a, you know, from a promotional aspect or from a management aspect, that becomes a problem because, it was like, again, I always go back to the Michael Jordan rule. Somebody asked Michael Jordan why he didn't participate more in politics. His answer was Republicans buy sneakers too. And to me, that's a golden rule of anybody that's in entertainment as far as wanting to kind of meld yourself into the world of politics is that at this point, about half the nation's not going to probably like you. And we've gotten more and more to the point where everything does become tribal and it does become down to, well, which side of this are you on? Are you on my side or are you not on my side? And that therefore that means that's going to cut out a lot of the potential audience. Now, I'm sure a lot of the audiences are probably sympathetic to Macklemore's opinions and views, so they may not be quite as powerful or quite as impactful as it would be if he was saying Moore had an audience of, say, 60-year-olds as his core audience, which obviously he does not. So I don't think it's going to be that costly as far as promotional stuff. Obviously, what's happened has happened, and what's going to come forward by with the lack of the touring with Sheeran is going to obviously be. But you never know. They could go out and those other couple acts go out and start their own tour if someone will back them, and they may get all the people that like their political views. So
1: Jim Kennedy, Kennedy Institute Public Policy Research, the program as we talk about politics, pop culture, and all that other stuff. Live Golf, they filed bankruptcy, and Jim and I like talking about sports. Because there were some guys who left earlier this year and made their way back to the, you know, Patrick Reed being one of them. Mm-hmm. You had Brooks Koepka. They've gotten mm-hmm. their way somewhat back onto the tour. John Rahm and DeChambeau look kind of assed out. And it's weird because I feel like I'm not quite sure about Rahm. There's something about DeChambeau they don't like. And this is my issue with the golf. DeChambeau is not the country club guy. DeChambeau is the YouTube, have fun, young guy, scientist, bit wacky, a lot more personality, and it makes them, I don't know if it makes them uncomfortable or whatever, but I just feel like they're not going to let him back in.
2: Well, he hasn't really tried to get back in, and he is, yeah, you're right. He's not a country club golfer. He grew up playing public golf up in Modesto, California. His family was middle class. They didn't have a country club. His dad wasn't wealthy, and he played public golf all through his days and went to college at SMU, which is not a traditional golf powerhouse. Part of it because they offered him a scholarship, and part of it because, that was where Payne Stewart had gone, and he's a big Payne Stewart fan. I just had a birthday, I think on Wednesday, turned 32, and he's got an alternative that nobody else of these guys have. I think Rahm's going back. I think Rahm's working on cutting a deal to come back on the tour. There's going to be like a multi-$100 million penalty and things like that.
1: How do you charge these guys $100 million?
2: Well, they got like $400 or $500 million. Now, also, if you notice when the LIV bankruptcy filing came out, Rahm is owed a significant amount of money. Bryson's owed a significant amount of money.
1: Yeah.
2: A couple of other golfers are owed a less significant amount of money. Rick Shields,
1: they owe him like $1.2
2: million. $1.2 million, which is interesting. How much did he get?
1: I don't know.
2: I was guessing he was getting like about $1 million or $1.5 million a year, but that was the second year of a 2-year deal. So if they sold him $1.2 million, maybe there was more, maybe it was closer to $2 million a year he was getting on that. And there's lots of other vendors and things that are, unfortunately for them, it'll be a lot more dramatic for them not getting paid than if Bryson doesn't get $12 million or whatever it is that he's owed from LIV, and that'll all get sorted out in bankruptcy and so on and so forth. But Bryson's got a unique opportunity that the others do not have, is to go play. And he's not a country club golfer. He only played four or five years on the tour before all this happened. And, you know, he was one of the stars that they brought over. And I don't think he necessarily has the feeling. He wants to win majors because he's got to that point in his career and he's won, you know, a couple already, that, you know, he just might be happy if there's enough money in it for him with endorsements and YouTube generated stuff. He's got, I want to say like 2.2 million followers.
1: 2.8.
2: Okay. It's not, you know, it's not Mr. Beast type of numbers, but it's a number you can generate some serious revenue out of it.
1: Yeah.
2: You're not going to generate $100 million a year probably out of it, but it's something. And by the way, if you ever want to see a great video of Donald Trump not being Donald Trump, go watch the video with Bryson DeChambeau. They should make every Democrat who hates Trump go watch that video, because it's a really great video of Trump not being Trump the politician. It's just Trump the human being playing golf. And it's a really good look for Trump. And I wish more people would go watch it, because it really gets you to see another view of Trump rather than the guy that's annoyed half of America with his politics.
1: Probably a little bit more than half of America at this point in time.
2: Yeah, that could be. Well, you know, potato, potato. But back to Bryson. Yeah, I mean, he's got an opportunity where he just may, because he does look at things a little differently. He's got that very scientific look to it. His clubs are all the same length, which kind of freaks people out. And he may decide that he doesn't necessarily need the tour, or he may decide that he wants to come back and he cuts a deal. And the tour, you know, I don't think they're going to turn him down if they can cut a deal with him. Rahm will be coming back. I'm almost positive that they're working on cutting a deal for him to come back, because he's the name that they really need. They could use Bryson. Certainly,
1: I think they could use Bryson more than anybody else. I honestly, because I look around and I think, okay, Scotty, everybody loves Scotty. He's great.
2: Yes.
1: Okay. Outside of that, I mean, Rory, I got to be honest with you. He's the golf equivalent to me of McLemore. I just, you know, he is. I feel like you have to go to Rory now to apologize before, and he'll give you the yay or nay of whether or not he's going to allow you back in his tour, is the way I feel. And that drives me crazy.
2: Yeah, no, that is interesting, because yeah, he has kind of been, he and Tiger, except Tiger obviously has other problems he needs to deal with right now. But before that, it'd been the both of them. And yeah, Rory has been the guy that has kind of been the gatekeeper and the spokesperson as far as throwing the vitriol out there against what the guys have done on LIV. And for those that are not, you know, 60 years old, may not remember how the PGA Tour in its current incantation got formed. It was run by the PGA of America, which runs the PGA Championship, because basically a professional golfer is a PGA pro. Well, Jack Nicklaus, Arnold Palmer, and McCormick, who ran IMG, basically had a revolution against the PGA Tour in 1970, and told them to go pound sand. They want this and this and this, or they're not going to play on the tour anymore, and they'll start their own tour. And they basically came to a negotiation and to a settlement to where the PGA Tour would be owned and operated by the PGA Tour pros. The PGA of America would keep the Club Pro program, but they would not run the professional golf tour anymore. And that is, you know, that is how we got to that point. They basically did a similar thing to what LIV did. Okay. But a lot of people don't remember because it's been 50 years or 56 years at this point. So there already had been a breakaway tour project that went on 56 years ago that got us to the current incantation. And maybe some people were thinking when LIV came up, that was exactly what it was going to be. And remember, at one point in, was it 2024? We had a merger deal that they were going to put merge the two tours together, and that there was going to be peace amongst the golfers. And then the tour went on a spending spree. And then I think people began to see the cracks in LIV, and the Saudis decided they weren't going to keep writing blank checks forever. And we are where we are now with basically one tour, the PGA Tour, and a bunch of people that may or may not come back on the LIV going forward. So yeah, so it's kind of been, but Rory's been the person, been out there condemning all the golfers that went over to LIV. And evidently he'd been offered LIV money too, and he turned it down, which is fine. That's his right. But just like it's the other right of the guys that did, like Rahm and Reed and Bryson, that did go. I mean, they got a lot of money. I mean, they were looking for their financial future. They basically secured their future. Not that they wouldn't have on the tour, because they've, you know, Scotty's making more money than anybody, I'm sure. He's going to probably pass Tiger at some point in money because of how much higher the money is now.
1: He's already done that. He did that when he won.
2: That's right. I knew he was close. Okay, thanks. But that's because the money was so, or not so bad, was much lower when Tiger came along, and Tiger made it what it is today.
1: Tiger made it so you can essentially lose your PGA Tour card and make $1 million that year.
2: Oh, yes, absolutely. Yeah, absolutely, you can do that.
1: Hey, what's going on with Formula One? Are they adding new races next year?
2: Yeah, they're actually going to be, I believe they're going to be 23 races next year. They're going back to Portugal, Portimão, which is, if you're a real F1 historian, you'll remember that they ran in 2020. During the COVID year, they ran a race there. Track was fairly well received. It's been used for a lot of testing. It's been used for WEC World Endurance Championship racing. So it's a track that probably is going to be, I would say, at least 75 or 80% of the drivers have probably driven that track in either a testing thing in a lower formula or in some other type of event that have been there before or were around in 2020, obviously, like Kimi Antonelli wasn't, but a lot of the other drivers were there around in 20, about at least half the fields were there in 2020. So that'll be there. They're adding more sprint races this
1: year. What's a sprint race?
2: Okay, sprint race is a weekend, which, you know what, when they first came out, I didn't like them, but I'm beginning to like them more and more now as we go. It's a race where this is a very common, it's a regular occurrence in lower formulas, in Formula 2 and Formula 3, where the weekend is broken into two, you'll have two races. Normally you have three practice sessions, two practice sessions on Friday, a practice session Saturday morning, qualifying Saturday afternoon, and then the race on Sunday afternoon.
1: Okay.
2: What you'll do in a sprint race is you'll have one practice on Friday. Then you'll immediately, after that, you'll go into qualifying for the sprint. Saturday morning, you'll start with a sprint race. Then you'll have qualifying for the main race after that, and then you'll have the main race on Sunday. The race will be about one-third the normal distance of a full F1 race, and they will give approximately one-third points. The winner gets 8 points versus in a Formula One full race, you get 25 points. It's basically to generate more entertainment. They like to think that practice, that a lot of times the practice isn't, they don't fill as many seats during practice sessions as they do during qualifying. Is something people come to watch, races and people come to watch. Practice sessions, not always as much. And if someone is a consumer of it, I will not necessarily always watch the first practice session on a Sunday. I will not necessarily watch FP3 just because I've already seen two from Friday and I've generally got something to do on Saturday and I'm watching it on tape. I'll just jump into the qualifying and watch that and then be done with it for the day, unless I hear something as remarkable as happened. So it's to add more excitement, to get more people interested and to keep more people in the seats for the longer part of the day out there. And I'm beginning to like it because most of these tracks they've already been on before. So they can get pretty well locked in after one practice session and boom, you're already into sprint qualifying and everyone likes qualifying and everyone likes races.
1: His name's Jim Kennedy, Kennedy Institute of Public Policy Research. Jim, you'll join us on Monday. We'll be doing all kinds of fun stuff. Talk about midterm Monday. You have yourself a good weekend, brother.
2: Thanks, Chad. You too.
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3: The midterms are almost here, and Republicans could be in deep trouble. Polls show Democrats leading in key races. Tonight, Rob Finnerty on Newsmax reveals the growing threat from the DSA and the radical left. With less than 60 days to go, Finnerty says it's time for the GOP to hit the panic button. The House may go, and control of the Senate is up for grabs. 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Americans are angry, and the progressive left wants total control of Congress. Tallarico, El Sayed, AOC, Bernie Sanders. Finnerty reveals President Trump's secret plan to fight back and what you can do to help him. Don't miss Finnerty tonight at 8 p.m. Eastern on Newsmax. 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
1: Nature is an amazing thing, and sometimes we are surprised to find out that there's a lot more nature than we realize.
13: It's not a lion or a tiger, but it is a new kind of feline. Scientists have unveiled what they believe could be the first new living feline species in over a century. The Leopardus tilcayo is a small cat native to Bolivia's cloud forests. It weighs around 3 pounds, about the size of most kittens, and has a distinctive spotted pelt similar to a larger leopard. A man had been keeping it, but as it grew, realized he didn't have a house cat. He actually had something completely different.
1: That's right. It didn't grow that much. It only weighs 3 pounds. But it is neat looking. Now, the question is, if it's anything like my cat, will it wake you up at 1:40 to 2 a.m. every single day? Will it want you to play laser beam around the house with it all the time? That right there is when you know you got a real cat. If you guys don't know anything about my cat, he likes to sit right next to me on the desk while I do the show, but he also likes to wake me up, and he also likes to play laser beam and everything else, because that's what cats do. He's very clingy for a cat. 323-538-2423 at Chad Benson Show. X, Insta, YouTube, and everything else. Love hearing from all of you right here on the Chad Benson Show. Coming up, hour number two of the program. A lot of stuff still to get to. We'll talk a little NFL. I'm going to have your picks for you, so be prepared for that. Yesterday, some wackadoos reached out about Tallarico because of what they heard when we played the Ron White clip. And it is funny. We'll talk a bit about that as well. And you guys know I love the holiday season. I'm very excited about the holiday season. And what's one of my favorite things? And oh, you know what it is. We are going to discuss that because something dropped yesterday. And I'm super excited about that. The Wheel of Surprise will also make an appearance. And, of course, your Urban Word of the Day. Hour number two is straight ahead. This is the Chad Benson Show.
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3: From ABC News, I'm Dave Packer. President Trump says he's forming a new AI force amid growing concerns about the technology.
4: Referring to the fears around AI as a hoax, Trump asserted in a post on social media that we will not in any way hinder or stifle the growth of this incredible industry. But, Trump added, in order to look out for the bad aspects of AI, the U.S. would form an AI force and appoint an AI czar in the near future. The White House did not immediately respond to a request for comment.
3: ABC's Chuck Siebertson. This coming as a new report says researchers used Anthropic's Claude to hack into rival company OpenAI. There have been four measles deaths in Pennsylvania amid the outbreak there, and now health officials warning of a possible exposure to the disease at children's hospitals in Philadelphia and Pittsburgh. James Garrow is with the Philadelphia Health Department.
5: Our greatest worry is the children who are on that unit. All of them are obviously too young to be vaccinated against measles. And given that they're already medically fragile, this creates a very concerning situation for us.
3: Medical experts in Pennsylvania urging families to vaccinate kids earlier than usual. Tensions in the Middle East escalating this weekend. The U.S. State Department advising Americans to seriously reconsider travel in the Middle East, citing Houthi hostilities in Saudi Arabia. Earlier Saturday, Saudi Arabia confirming Houthis tried to attack Riyadh with a ballistic missile that it says was interrupted.
6: And I am making mistakes, and I'm so, so sorry.
3: That's Ed Sheeran in Philadelphia Saturday night. His first concert after opening act Macklemore was dropped from the U.S. tour over onstage pro-Palestinian comments. Other openers and his own band dropping out in protest. Sheeran saying that while the attacks in Israel on October 7th, 2023 were horrific,
6: what is happening in Gaza is a catastrophic and unjustifiable and disproportionate.
3: And that he wants his music and shows to be about unity and humanity, not politics. You're listening to ABC News.
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1: You know, for all the talk of prices, diesel prices, we're still in a war slash kerfuffle, because you're not quite sure you can call it a war, because is it a war? I mean, Trump says no, but I feel like it's a war. I kind of feel like it's a war, but that's just me. Maybe you guys have a different view on it. The fact is, we're still in the midst of it all. It's still going down. And there was a massive protest today in Tehran where thousands upon thousands of people went out to the streets and said, if we have to, we'll take up arms against any quote unquote foreign invaders. So, yes, we could sit here and talk about gas prices, which is important because all of those things lead to higher life prices. But let's not forget that, you know, Trump even hinting, well, we may have to put boots on the ground or we may just walk away. Well, do something, because this is what I'm getting from more and more people out there. Fish or cut bait. Either do something or do nothing and bring everybody home. Well, Trump can't do that because he can't lose. He can't lose. He can't. He can't stomach it. Look, I don't want to lose, but most importantly, I don't want to be in this. You grabbed the tiger by the tail, and you weren't prepared for what was coming. And now we're dealing with it.
2: You have a little higher. You have a higher gain. It's a very inexpensive price to pay for what we've done. Remember that it's a little more. It's even if it was, frankly, even if it was a lot more.
1: Keep saying that. Keep doing that. And you're going to find out, which I think you're going to in November anyways, that a lot more? No, it's a lot more. And it's not just about getting to and from work. It's about the fact that life is getting far more expensive. People are making decisions when it comes to their day-to-day lives. And you're like, oh, it's worth it. Because they were going to get a nuclear weapon. Were they? Were they going to get a nuclear weapon? No, they weren't efforting to get a nuclear weapon, according to 18 of our agencies. But whatever. It is, but we're still there. And could you imagine if we had to do boots on the ground, if that's what they come up with? Which, at this point in time, I don't think that's going to happen. But could you imagine? And to go, oh, look what we did, though. We stopped them from getting it. Okay, so if we stopped them from getting a nuclear weapon, if all of that stuff has already happened, then it's time to get the F out. But we haven't. Why haven't we? Because it has to do with ego. Hubris. Oh, I talk about, you know, with AI. The hubris of man. And this is one of those situations where there's hubris here. And Trump pulling out now. And all you got to do is say, we won. They don't have any chance to get a nuclear weapon. And if they try it again, we'll continue to bomb. But it's time for us to get on with life and time to focus here. You say that, that's a win. Everybody moves on. Everybody moves on. But he's not going to. And we know that. And that's why there's a good chance this is going to cost the Republicans in November. So yesterday, I get a text about James Tallarico. Tallarico. First of all, the psychology of politics is fascinating. And every day I get text messages, and I'll tell you who they're from. I'll be honest with you. They're from

0: and they talk to their people at church, and their church is pushing nothing but politics and saying essentially that everybody who is a Democrat is for Sharia law and communism and socialism and wants everybody to have a sex change and is for open borders. And I just laugh. I'm like, none of that is, that's not real. Yes, it is, Chad. And I tell them, no, it's not. And it amazes me because they believe stuff like this.
1: And I think people are starting to realize that this guy is not a moderate Democrat. When Mike Rogers was talking about a con man, I thought he was talking about my opponent, because they're doing the same thing. They're running to the middle. They're running away from every single view they had. And you just played the clip of the drag queen. He had that on the tip of his tongue. This drag queen supposedly is pushing for children drag shows and has a platform that grooms children. James Tallarico knows that, and he said it anyway.
0: And that comes from something that Paxton posted, okay? And Alyssa S. Words is the drag queen in question. It's on RuPaul's Drag Race.
2: Mr. Tallarico, so nice to meet you. Sorry, I broke my hip. I was there when you defended the drags. Well, who's your favorite drag queen in Texas?
3: Oh, my God. Probably Alyssa Edwards.
2: Alyssa Edwards? Yes. I love Mikey Mays. Thank you so much.
0: Oh, my God. What? It's hilarious. By the way, Alyssa Edwards, drag queen in question, posted, thank you at James Tallarico for recognizing the arts and having a purpose and a home right here in the Lone Star State. Matthew 7:1, judge, lest not you be judged. And everybody's like, see? That person wants to groom. Look, you guys know, you listen to this. Do drag queens need to be reading to children? No. Do we need to have kids at drag events? No. We also didn't need them at a strip club. Is that? But that being said, it's falling on deaf ears. And so several people hit me up here in Tennessee and said, thank God they can't hear you in Texas. Said, oh, little do you know, I'm on KRLD, baby. Yeah, they can right there. And they're like, oh, my God, you're for that, too. You know, Tallarico is a demon. And I said, what are you talking about? He's not. He's not a demon. He's not evil. Do I agree with everything? No. Ken Paxton is a shady character at best. Person who preaches about all of the goodness and kindness of the Lord, and all the while out there with some other ladies. On biblical terms, his wife has left him. But you ignore that, don't you? You got a little something in your eye. A little plank right in your eye. It's falling on deaf ears. And it's a fear thing. They're going off of fear. The Democrats tried to do it with Trump, and it failed. It failed. Because at the end of the day, reality grounds the average person, of which there's more common sense than I think we give people credit for, and they're looking at their bank accounts. You talking about, well, do you know about drag queens? Yeah, again, we all can understand. I think it's ridiculous. No, I don't think grown men or boys should play in women's or girls' sports. But when it comes to putting gas in your car, paying for your bills, those are the things that matter. And if you're going to use your religion, which is, I'm fascinated, as a believer, I don't do church, because I found for the years that church is, it's all about the pocketbook. God's in your heart, church is in your wallet. And watching the way that this has gone about and how the MAGA Christian nationalist have gone after just making everything a culture war is frustrating. It's a hijacking of what Jesus believed. You know, about loving your neighbor and treating people kindly. That's horrible. Horrible. That's just horrible. So every time you turn around and you say, well, what have the Republicans done to deserve a second term? And this is what you get. Well, they're better than the Democrats. And the Democrats would say the same thing.

0: continued to vote over and over again for the Democrats, and it continues to fail, and you get frustrated, but you're going to vote for them again because your thing is what? It's better than the alternative. No, and that's on us. We need better candidates. Quality of candidates matter, and we need a third party. There is no doubt we need a third party. And you don't have to have a lot of people in the mix to make noise in the third party. But fear is all they have at this point in time. That all of your kids are going to get a pronoun. And look, I'm no fan of the way that the academic world went woke and wacky. I'm no fan of that at all. The way that teachers became activists. Teach, let the kids live their lives. Go from there. But the way that the Republicans have just decided that everybody's a communist, everything is Sharia law. And it's funny because you'll ask people, well, what is Sharia law? Well, it's where they chop your hand off. And I'm like, okay. It's like with communism. What's communism? Oh, you know what it is. Yeah, I do. What's communism? Because those are buzzwords. Buzzwords in fear. Republicans, you got to do better. You have to do better. You absolutely do. When I was young and I looked at the Republican Party, I loved what they represented. And over the last umpteen years, they have faded into obscurity. And what has been replaced is celebrities who like to shout loud things and are never really interested in doing what's best for America. You've become the thing that the Democrats became even before you. 323-538-2423 at Chad Benson Show is your X. Insta, YouTube, and all of those other wonderful things coming up. Good stuff on the way. I promise you that, including something that will make you laugh. Because it's incredible. Plus, we got the Wheel of Surprise as well. 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
0: 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But what is the big reason, Chad, that you love I get into the spirit of the season. 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
0: Merry Christmas time. Yeah, baby, I'm excited. You guys know my love of the Hallmark, and we will be doing a Chadmark again this year, where you get a bunch of people. I'm going to write it. I'm going to start writing it this weekend, as well as a Halloween one, which we'll talk about in a little bit. But so October 17th kicks it off in earnest. The Hallmark movies, 34 original holiday movies, 10 more than last year. Everybody's back. Lacey Chabert, Holly Robinson Peete, right? We love her. Jonathan Bennett, Mary Lou Henner, Addie McDowell, Tyler Hines, all of the people, and then some. So I'm pumped. I am so pumped about this because you guys know, I love it. I love it because I think one of the big things is it's an escape from all the chaos going on in the world where you sit back and you relax and you go, this is nice. This is a good thing. We need that. 323-538-2423 at Chad Benson Show is your X, your Insta. You can be honest. Do you like the Hallmark movies? And again, we're going to have a Chadmark again this year, and I'll be breaking down how you can audition for some parts in the Chadmark extravaganza. And we're going to do all right here on the Chad Benson Show. And I know what you're thinking, Chad. Are you going to review the movies? Yes. Yes. Double yes. Am I going to review the movies? What are you talking? Of course you know I'm going to review the movies. Some of you are going, I can't believe the Hallmark's already here. I know. It's exciting, isn't it? Christmas creep, but we get excited. And every single city in America has that station that is going to flip to Christmas music. And the question is, when do they flip? Is it October 1st? Is it Halloween? Who knows? Santa's coming. Speaking of Santa,
2: it's not even Halloween yet, and we're talking Christmas at USPS, marking the 114th year of fulfilling children's holiday wishes through its Adopt Letters to Santa program. Families sending letters to Santa need to get them postmarked by December 5th. USPS says letters should be addressed to Santa Claus at 123 Elf Road, North Pole, 888-88. Registration for people who want to adopt letters opens November 2nd, with letter adoption beginning November 16th. USPS says there's no guarantee that every letter will be adopted.
0: Well, if Santa has anything to do with it, they will be.
2: Yes, they will.
0: Oh, my goodness. Already here. We need it. We need it. We need a smile on our face. We do. We need a smile on our face because we got a lot of people yelling and screaming at each other. We need honesty and a smile and to treat each other kinder. And Santa helps us get there. Whoa. Coming up, the Wheel of Surprise makes an appearance. We'll do that straight ahead. Chad Benson Show.
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0: Your car can be a spy. 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
3: ABC News, I'm Dave Packer. President Trump says he's forming a new AI force amid growing concerns about the technology.
4: Referring to the fears around AI as a hoax, Trump asserted in a post on social media that we will not in any way hinder or stifle the growth of this incredible industry. But, Trump added, in order to look out for the bad aspects of AI, the U.S. would form an AI force and appoint an AI czar in the near future. The White House did not immediately respond to a request for comment.
3: ABC's Chuck Sievertson. There have been four measles deaths in Pennsylvania amid the outbreak there, and now health officials warning of a possible exposure to the disease at children's hospitals in Philadelphia and Pittsburgh. Tensions in the Middle East escalating. The U.S. State Department advising Americans to seriously reconsider travel in the Middle East, citing Houthi hostilities in Saudi Arabia. Earlier Saturday, Saudi Arabia confirming Houthis tried to attack Riyadh with a ballistic missile that it says was intercepted. This is ABC News.
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1: Now it's time for a little Wheel of Surprise. So we do this every Friday. There's so many stories and so many things we focus on, and we try to squeeze it all in. But there's a lot of stories we just don't have time. And I think, you know what? Why not get to them? Now, here's the thing. We don't know what the stories are. We spin the wheel, and what we've done is we've numbered the audio channels, and we whatever number it is pops up, we click on it, and it tells the story, and we react to it. And by we, I mean me. Let's get to it. Number five.
2: This morning, a Tennessee grandmother says police misuse of AI facial recognition software led to her wrongful arrest, and now she's suing for millions.
3: This has been such a difficult and traumatic thing for her to relive.
2: Angela Lipp says she was arrested at gunpoint after facial recognition software used by law enforcement in North Dakota determined she was a possible match to a suspect in a series of bank fraud incidents in that state. She was held in jail for 6 months and charged with multiple felonies, carrying penalties of up to 10 years in prison.
4: I've never been to North Dakota. I don't know anyone from North Dakota.
1: That's right. I remember the story. We did it locally here, and then it got quiet. But she never been to North Dakota, and facial recognition says, this is your culprit. They arrest her, and her life got flipped upside down, as the Fresh Prince would say.
2: Lipp's attorney says all evidence pointed to her being home in Tennessee at the time of the crimes.
3: It showed her phone in the area doing all of the things that she said she was doing.
2: According to the complaint, the detective on the case did not disclose that the facial recognition results were based solely on the suspect's fake ID.
3: Making the decision to use technology in the tempting way that we all see, which is to believe that it's 100% true and that it's the new way that policing should work. But what we know through the own documents of the artificial intelligence companies, other police departments, and news stories is that's not true.
1: It's not true. It's not. And once again, you have people suppressing evidence and using this as a way to get somebody without looking at the common sense evidence and saying, hey, wait a minute here. You know, and I'm not trying to be mean, but I'm going to throw this out there. No offense to Miss Lipp's here, but she, when you listen to her and you see her, and you know, be the same way if it was my mom, not capable of what they accuse her of. How's that? Is that fair to say?
2: Lipp's was eventually released after her lawyer produced bank records proving she was never in North Dakota. Police have not commented on the lawsuit, but did acknowledge investigative errors. It's not the first time police use of facial recognition has come into question. Robert Dillon of Florida was wrongfully arrested in 2024, accused of trying to lure a child to a restaurant hundreds of miles away from where Dillon lives. Police later admitted their officers were not sufficiently trained and entered poor quality surveillance images into their facial recognition program.
5: Angela Lipp says while she was in jail, she lost her home and her car. She's seeking $10 million.
1: Yeah, I hope she gets it. 6 months in jail, you lose everything, and you get a pat on the back and we're sorry about it? Yeah, doesn't work for me. These are these flock cameras and the facial recognition. Surveillance state, kids, it's here, and no, we didn't opt into this one. It's the Wheel of Surprise. Round and round it goes. Where she stops, nobody knows. Number eight.
6: Maybe you think this is crazy, but I think it's productive. I made a spreadsheet of everything I would like my future partner to have.
7: Overage singles are getting strategic.
8: I collected a series of data points on every single date that I went on.
7: Turning to data to navigate the dating pool.
9: If you're my kind of weird, welcome to my dating system.
7: 21-year-old Vera Vlasova started her system a few years ago.
9: I was just thinking about all of my other goals in life, like when it comes to fitness or work. And I'm like, okay, so I've set a goal and then I took action to get there. Why can't it be the same for my romantic life?
1: That's right. That's how bad it is in the world of singles. And people are so frustrated. This article or this study that came out is fascinating. Are you ready for this? And this is nuts. One in four Americans who are single, men and women, say they would rather stay single, even if they met their perfect match, because they're just so frustrated with dating and it's a nightmare. Even if it's their perfect match, this lady's trying to find a perfect match. Very analytical about it.
7: It was initially a little heavy on the superficial.
9: Down to the name. I
0: don't know. What is a specific name?
9: Yeah, I don't know.
7: But the California content creator says she regrouped and looked inward.
9: Just putting a mirror up to yourself and writing out the kind of qualities that you're looking for in them. What kind of qualities do you have in yourself that would match up? And what actions do you take on a daily basis that proves, like, hey, I also have this quality?
4: People were seeking self-growth, self-reflection.
7: Samson Azime says that's why he started Spread, what he calls a dating companion app.
1: Companion app? Maybe you guys should be companions. She's got an app, you got an app. See where we're going with this? App.
7: Users upload their goals and values and log how that matches with people they've met. Helpful, he says, in the impersonal world of online dating.
4: You're like the recruiter. You're the private investigator. You're the risk assessor. Spread is meant to help you offload that onto a place where you can visually see and make sense of what you're experiencing in the dating life.
7: Vlasova says her system helped her find her boyfriend of 3 years, and no, he's not 6'8".
10: This was definitely a little bit much. He's 6'1".
1: What do they always talk about? What do the women want? 6'6" and 6'6". 6'6", the devil! They want the devil! No. Six pack. Six figures. 6 foot tall. They want something, and you look at that, and then you start to break down the numbers of how many people actually are over 6 foot, how many men. And then you break down the numbers, how many of them, you know, who knows about the six pack, how many of them have a six-figure income, and you start to realize you're now competing with people who have options. How's that? Man, dating sucks. Tell you that right now. But I tell you this, guys, make them laugh. That's all you got to do. That's it. If you make a woman laugh, you will find a way to her heart and probably the bedroom. What? The wheel of surprise. All right. This one is number 2.
11: This morning, an extraordinary medical milestone for two little girls. They are just 2 years old. Ethiopian twin sisters Wahubto and Hiob have successfully been separated. They were conjoined at the head.
12: They had never seen each other directly. When they finally got to see and be with each other, that was the moment we all knew a real miracle had happened.
1: A real miracle. They had, imagine that. You're attached to a human being, right? That's your flesh and blood, your sister, and you've never seen them. How crazy this is. So this happened a while ago, was announced yesterday. We didn't have a chance to get to it, but it is fascinating. This, just the whole thing was in the way that they were attached.
11: The 25-hour surgery taking place at Cardinal Glennon Children's Hospital in St. Louis. The surgery itself, so very rare, it took nearly a year just to plan it. Only about 60 have been performed successfully worldwide.
1: Yes, only 60. Think about that. At this level, only 60. 25 hours. You probably have, what, 3 sets of surgeons, I'm sure, coming in, tagging in and out.
11: The girls are already passing critical benchmarks.
13: Their language skills are starting to explode, and hearing them repeat words and say go and more.
11: Hi. And while on their road to recovery, doctors and caregivers are optimistic they have a healthy future ahead of them.
12: The sky's the limit. They are making progress every day.
1: That's great. That's great. Now, people are like, they're Siamese twins. They're not. First of all, the Siamese twin, we'll have a little history here. Chang and Eng Bunker were the Siamese twins. They were from Siam. And they were in freak shows. And they became the most famous. That's why we said Siamese twins. Well, that's because they were from Siam. They ended up dying here in North Carolina. And there was all, I mean, they moved to America, and it was during the Civil War. They did all kinds of things with Barnum and Bailey, and it was really an interesting thing. Their lives were very interesting. Come to find out that when doctors met him back in the day, they said, hey, you should separate. What happened with these two young girls, which is incredible. I mean, absolutely amazing. That was hard. Now, back in the day when they were alive, chances are any separation would have been fatal. Today, modern technology, they said it would be the easiest surgery. It wouldn't be anything crazy. But when people say Siamese twins, that's what they're talking about. Those two, they're called conjoined twins now. We just want you to get it right, okay? We're about getting it right here. And learning as well. How about one more wheel of surprise? Number 11.
14: A months-long search of this Philadelphia home, police say they found images and videos appearing to show missing women dead inside the house.
15: There's tons of pictures of lots of people, women posed in different positions within that house.
14: Owner Eugene Horsch was arrested in June on weapons and narcotics charges. Agents searched his home, discovering chemicals, a basement laboratory, and more than a million pieces of digital evidence inside.
16: The scope of that material presented a significant challenge not only at the scene, but in the work that followed to organize, process, and determine what may have investigative or forensic value.
1: Serial killers, potentially. And he, because dad's dead, but we'll get to that. He looks exactly like you would think he would look, just creepy AF. There is 100 full-time FBI agents currently working on this as they go through every piece of evidence, everything they can find. Missing, how many missing? Here's the issue with some of the missing is you don't know if they're missing or if they're dead. Some they believe are dead. Others, because a lot of these people live somewhat on the fringe of society. Did they move around? Did they not move around? They just disappear?
14: Horsch's father, Raymond Horsch, also lived at the house until his death in 2025. So far, the FBI says it has reviewed 30% of the digital evidence, including one 2017 video appearing to show Raymond strangling a woman.
16: We need to ensure that we do not overlook something that could help identify a victim, establish what occurred, provide an answer to a family that has been looking for one.
1: Yeah, just creepy. Very creepy. And we talked about this about a month or so ago when they started. Now, they haven't found any DNA. They haven't found any bodies or anything like that. But there is a lot of evidence. You never know. It's weird, too, because you're thinking, okay, so no neighbors notice anything at all? We keep to ourselves here. Apparently. You keep to yourself. Nobody just looked over and said, huh, that's kind of weird. A lot of people go in that house, not a lot of people come out. Just put it out there. 323-538-2423. At Chad Benson Show is your X, your Insta, YouTube, and all those other wonderful things. We've got your NFL picks coming up. But first, Calitrin. Now, I've been taking Calitrin for a couple months now. 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
22: The midterms are almost here, and Republicans could be in deep trouble. Polls show Democrats leading in key races. Tonight, Rob Finnerty on Newsmax reveals the growing threat from the DSA and the radical left. With less than 60 days to go, Finnerty says it's time for the GOP to hit the panic button. The House may go, and control of the Senate is up for grabs. 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Americans are angry, and the progressive left wants total control of Congress. Tallarico, El Sayed, AOC, Bernie Sanders. Finnerty reveals President Trump's secret plan to fight back and what you can do to help him. Don't miss Finnerty tonight at 8 p.m. Eastern on Newsmax. 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

0: All right, I got your picks for the weekend. A little NFL excited last night. Got it right. Bills opening up Highmark Stadium with a 41-31 win, baby. All right, let's check it out right now. The NFL schedule. Where do we start? We're going to start with Bengals. Texans, go with the Texans. That defense too good. Jets, Packers, go with the Packers. Saints, Ravens, go with the Ravens. Titans, Eagles, go with the Eagles. Come on. Vikings, Bears, one of the great games of the day. I'm going to go with the Bears at home. I think the Bucs get by the Browns. I think the Patriots bounce back, beat the Steelers. I think the Panthers get over on the Falcons. Chargers get a win against the Raiders. The Raiders. One of my surprises of the weekend. I think the Jags beat the Broncos. Mile high. I think the Cowboys beat up on the Commanders. I think the Niners get by the Dolphins. Seattle goes to Arizona. Gets a win. Great game Sunday night. I think the Chiefs get by the Colts. And then Monday night, the Rams bounce back and get a win. What? That's right. 10-6 last week. Can I better it this week? I believe I can. And I believe, kids, I will. Of course, always remember, because the players and all that good stuff, make sure you check out your Prize Picks app. Make sure you download it. Use code Chad. That's all I'm saying right there. What? What? Crazy indeed. The NFL is back in a major way, baby. And it is rocking and rolling. And that stadium last night, that new Highmark Stadium in Buffalo, beautiful. And it's got natural grass. And it's the smallest stadium in the NFL, only holds 60,000. But the roof is curved in such a way that it captures the audio. Just fantastic. Just fantastic. 323-538-2423. At Chad Benson Show is your X, your Insta, your YouTube, Facebook, and everything else. Love hearing from all of you right here on the Chad Benson Show. Coming up, hour number three of the program, last hour of the week. Big news out of the Middle East when it comes to oil. We'll talk about that. The blue wave, is it coming? I'm feeling like, is it a wave? Is it a trickle? Is it a wave at the House and a trickle in the Senate? Is it a tsunami? We will discuss that as well. We got a little what's trending for you. What's trending? Well, you're going to find out what's trending. Okay? You're going to find out what is trending. Plus, my buddy Jim Kennedy, Kennedy Institute Public Policy Research, joins the program as well as Rodney. We got an update on our motivational guy, Rodney. All that and so much more. Hour number three, straight ahead, Chad Benson Show.
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4: From ABC News, I'm Dave Packer. Tensions in the Middle East escalating this weekend. The U.S. State Department advising Americans to seriously reconsider travel in the Middle East, citing Houthi hostilities in Saudi Arabia.
5: As the war with Iran passes the 200-day mark, Saudi Arabia says Iranian-backed Houthis have attacked facilities across the country, including the capital of Riyadh. On Saturday, the Saudis say they intercepted a ballistic missile fired toward the capital. A large plume of smoke could be seen near the city's main airport after a series of explosions. The Saudis also say the Houthis tried to target civilians and civilian sites in the western region, but they were thwarted by its defense air systems. Perry Russom, ABC News, New York.
4: A new U.S. security deal with Greenland announced by President Trump, confirmed by Denmark, is expected to be finalized at the upcoming UN General Assembly. ABC's Lama Hassan in London.
6: The State Department says the deal would remain in effect even if Greenland becomes a fully independent country. Following the announcement, the government of Greenland and the Danish Prime Minister issued a joint statement saying the nations expect to sign a measure next week that strengthens security in the Arctic and the North Atlantic region.
4: Health officials warn of a possible exposure to measles at children's hospitals in Philadelphia and Pittsburgh. And Philadelphia officials say possibly exposed infants are being offered preventative antibody treatment. ABC News medical contributor Dr. Alok Patel.
7: Measles can result in hospitalizations and lifelong debilitation. So this really does take a all-hands-on-deck approach to combat the misinformation, make sure people are getting these shots in time for their kids, especially now that school is in session.
4: The Ed Sheeran tour sparking protests over the decision to drop rapper Macklemore from the tour lineup following his onstage pro-Palestinian comments. Macklemore and other openers dropped out of the tour, and at his concert in Philadelphia Saturday night, Sheeran sang he wants his music and shows to be about unity and humanity, not politics. 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

0: All right, welcome back to the Ramsey Show here in the Fair Ones Credit Union studio. I'm here, Jake Borshaw, next to George Campbell. If you were listening, I was with Rachel, but now I'm with George.
1: Some call it an upgrade, some call it a downgrade. I'll let you choose.
0: I'll call it a comeback. Let's go to Violet, who's in Arlington, Virginia. Hello, Violet. How are you today?
2: Hello. Hi. I'm on baby step two. First of all, thank you for taking my call.
0: Yes, ma'am.
2: I'm on baby step two. I started in December 2025, and I've got $37,000 paid. I'm now almost done with all my consumer debt except for my student loans.
0: Wow.
2: Yeah.
0: That's awesome,
2: yeah,
0: Violet.
2: I'm really excited. But my student loans are really big. There's a lot, but I'm ready to face the music, and I'm have a plan, and it's going to take me a number of years, but I can do it. And I had some questions around it. My balance right now is $225,000.
0: Okay.
2: The balance had ballooned because I had it in forbearance for 20 years. So it's really my fault that this happened. But I'm ready to face the music. I've been listening to the show. I heard your story, Jade. I know this is possible. I can do this. So I am going to start repayment next month.
0: Way to go, Violet.
2: Thanks.
0: I'm really proud of you. Just that alone, I really am proud of you, because a lot of people would stuff their head in the sand and kind of ostrich this situation. But you're like, you want to know what? It's time to go. It's go time. So I'm really proud of you. So $225,000 in student loans. Tell us about, where did the loans come from? Like, are you in your degree? Are you earning a good income? Tell us about it.
2: I'm 43 now. I'm a single mom. So I am working for myself. I am earning in my degree. I'm a consultant in the work in the field that I've completed. So I have been burying my head in the sand, but I am able now to pay $3,750 a month on this.
0: Uh-huh.
2: And I think I can get it done in 5 years. But my questions are that the first one is that I have been hearing a lot from others online that their repayments or their payments have been lost by their loan servicer. And so I wanted to ask if, like, you experienced any of that, or what kind of, like, best practices did you engage in when you were making payments, just to track all your payments and make sure that they were all counted?
0: I've not experienced that. The areas where I've found people experience that were on public service loan forgiveness, where certain payments didn't count, or the payments were lost in that way. Like, hey, I thought I made this amount of, I thought I made 100 payments, but it's showing that I only made 70, so 30 payments were lost. Like, I've heard it in that framework, but I've not heard it in just my normal month-to-month bills. I'm making payments, and they're just not being applied. I have not heard that. However, I do think that with what you're doing, you're not just paying minimums. You're actively paying well above the interest, and you're hitting that principal. You should be able to calculate and see that math actually happening in real time. And so I think that gives you the advantage to just be, you know, hitting it with an onslaught of payments and just, continue to track it.
2: Well, that leads to my second question. So the $225,000 is comprised of 9 separate student loans, and I'm going to debt snowball all of that.
0: Great.
2: The first 4 are between $10,000 and $14,000 each.
0: Mm-hmm.
2: So I know this sounds maybe against the principles of, like, the baby steps and the debt snowball, but I wondered if it would make sense for me to save up, like, over 2 to 3 months to, like, make a lump sum payment and just pay that entire $10,000 or $14,000 just for those first 4 loans. I guess I'm worried that my payments are going to get lost. I just don't want to pay this thing twice.
3: Well,
0: they're not going to get lost.
3: You have bank statements showing that money leaving your account. So that, on top of just save the PDF from your loan servicer each month, showing that your payment history, and you can always request a payment history as well from the servicer via email. So I think it's I'm not going to call it paranoia, but I don't think it's the real issue here.
0: No.
3: I don't want you to kick the can down the road any further based on, well, what if the payment doesn't count? Let's just start throwing as much as we can every month instead of saving up lump sum and then hoping that we actually throw it at the debt.
0: Yeah. And I mean, you can, again, to combat this, when you make your initial payment, make your initial payment first. That satisfies

0: that amount. And like George said, with your statements, you're totally covered. I think that okay. you are, I don't know, but I think that you're looking at this mountain and you're like, how can I tackle this? And it's like, part of your brain is creating an excuse and the other part of your brain is like, I'll feel better if I just pay off a couple of lump sums at once. I think you're just trying to find a way to like deal with this in your mind is what it sounds like. And honestly, just minimum payments on everything, attack the small, what is the smallest loan right now? You said between 10 and 14, but what's the smallest loan?
1: The smallest is around 10,000. It's 10,500.
0: Okay. So you're going to be done with that in 3 months and you're going to be cutting into the next smallest one. I mean, that's really, really cool. And what you can start to do, Violet, is just these little mile markers that celebrate those small wins. And I think you probably already have it like this because I can tell by your personality, but have it tracked out ahead of time. Okay. So you know, okay, the first loan is going to be done. When are we? September, October? It's going to be done in November. In November, I already have on the books that I'm going out with my buddy and she's going to buy us both a cocktail and we're going to celebrate that and then have it tracked for the next one. And those are things that you can do to really fire yourself up and get excited about this, because that momentum is what's going to carry you through. Because 5 years is a long time. And George, let's talk about this for a minute, because it's worth saying, you know, most of the people who do the baby steps, they're through baby step two. It's like a year and a half to 2 year deal for most people.
2: That's the average.
0: But and when you're doing that in 2 years, a year and a half, yes, you're balls to the wall. You're cutting everything out of your budget. You're living scorched earth. It's totally possible to do that. When you start creeping up on 5 and 6 years, you have to be strategic, because you can't live in that state of mind for 5 years. It's very, very difficult. So maybe you do this, Violet, and you're like, I'm going to do a 1.5, 2 year sprint, and I'm going to like sprint, just run it all off, leave it all on the court. And then after 2 years, I'm going to, you know, do something for myself. Maybe it's something that you need to upgrade. Maybe it's something that you need to do to just kind of feel your income a little bit. And then you do another year sprint. And then you kind of take a little bit of a breather. But 5 years of scorched earth, it will take a toll on you. So you need to be thoughtful and set those milestones ahead of time.
2: And you tend to speed up on the tail end.
0: Oh, yeah.
2: So know that, just because right now on paper, this is what it looks like, you're probably going to make more money. You're probably going to find ways to sacrifice deeper. And so all of that can speed it up. So I would go, okay, what does a four-year plan look like? Well, that's $4,680 a month going toward these loans. What does a, let's say I wanted to do it in 36 months, 3 years, $6,250. So now you're going, well, I bring home 10. Can I live off of $3,750 if I really got intense? I think you might find the answer is yes.
0: Yeah.
2: And the shorter the sacrifice, you know, the more likely you are to finish this thing.
0: Also true. Yeah, that's good. Anything that you can do to shorten this, if there's opportunities that come up, if you're like, you want to know what, maybe my rent could go down, or maybe there, take those opportunities, because to George's point, if you can shrink this thing by a year and a half to 2 years, that's everything.
2: Get your life back.

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5: Well, George, you already know this, but the people need to know that Ramsey is taking over an entire cruise ship.
6: It sounds violent when you put it that way.
5: I know. It's like we're pirates.
6: It's a mutiny.
5: It's not. We're not pirates. We're just taking a cruise together. It's called the Live Like No One Else Cruise. It's going to be so much fun, guys. March 14th through 21st. Next year, it's 7 nights in the Western Caribbean. We're going to the Bahamas, Jamaica, Grand Cayman, Cozumel. So much fun. It is a full Ramsey takeover. This cruise is going to have everybody on board, myself, Dave Ramsey, all the Ramsey personalities, George Campbell, George Campbell's wife.
6: It's going to be a party.
5: My husband.
6: Who isn't going to be there? It's a shorter list.
5: I know.
6: And what's fun is there's no strangers on the boat. It's all like friends we just haven't met yet.
5: Yeah.
6: You know?
5: And we've all got many similar things in common, but we're going to do the largest debt-free scream, which that was one of my favorite things that we did on the last cruise. Obviously, guys, there's going to be lots of great content there. Dave's going to be doing some new wealth building content. There's going to be live tapings of your favorite Ramsey shows, so much more. Remember, guys, this is the only place that you're going to be able to experience this level of Ramsey. So if you're a super fan,
6: this is the most Ramsey you can get.
5: It really is. And remember, it's a limited, how can I say, like, it's an exclusive party.
6: Yeah, not all are invited. Yeah, this is the negative sell. This is not for you if you still have debt, you don't have your emergency fund. But if you are consumer debt free, you just have the mortgage left, you're in baby steps 4, 5, 6, 7, you are welcome. We want to celebrate the hard work that you've put in, the milestone. Let's mark the moment. A lot of people don't get to do that.
5: Yes.
6: You pay off the mortgage and then you go, all right, guess I'm back to work tomorrow.
5: Oh, we don't like that. You need to celebrate with a cruise. And
6: come
5: for
6: party.
5: Those of you who are in baby step 2, let this be aspirational for you to go, you know, the next year or the year after that. But if you're interested, go to RamseySolutions.com/events to book your cabin. All you need is a $600 deposit to secure your slot. All right, let's go to Elena in Harrisburg, Pennsylvania. Hi, Elena. How can George and I help today?
7: Hi. My father-in-law established a trust for our son when he was young, and we know very little about it except that it's for his college education. My father-in-law is very private with his money, and he hasn't given us any details on it. My son is in 11th grade now, and he does not know about the trust, and we don't know when we should tell him about it, and also we don't know what all we should know about the trust at this point.
5: Well, George, I'm sure you guys covered so much of this in Investing Essentials. I feel like you're the one to
6: Setting up a trust is a pretty aggressive move to save for a kid's college. So why did he set it up in the first place? Did he talk to you and say, hey, I'm going to set this up for college, and this was back when he was a baby?
7: Pretty much, yes. Yeah, he was 2 years old. He just basically told us that's what he was going to do. And we know that he did set it up, and that's all we know.
6: So no clue how much is in it, what's even in there. Is it cash? Is it investments? Like, we have no idea.
7: Exactly.
6: And if you talked to him and just said, hey, Dad, he's a junior now. We're looking at colleges. We want to make a game plan to make sure that he goes debt-free. Can you let us know what's in the trust and how we access it? He would say, none of your business.
7: I don't know if he would say that. I think it would be a very awkward conversation just because he's so private. He doesn't like to share.
6: But he made the trust for your son.
5: And that's the part that I would push on, because this is your boy and you kind of have a right to know about something that has the potential. I don't know, but seems like it has the potential to have a major impact on him, because you don't know how much is in the trust. You don't know when he would have access to the money. If it's 18, you need to know those things. And I also don't like that your son would be blindsided, because if there's, I mean, I don't even know if you can guess, Elena, but are we talking hundreds of thousands? Are we talking millions? Like, how much wealth does your father-in-law have?
7: He's very well off. He definitely can afford to do a trust. If I had to guess, I would guess around 100,000, but I really have no number to go off of.
6: But yeah. The part that worries me is that you're scared to even ask him about this.
7: Yeah, I mean.
6: And why isn't your husband
7: asking?
5: That's another good question.
7: It would be, we would both go to him and ask him. And okay. We could.
6: Just say, hey, we're starting the colleges. We know you set up a trust for his education. Can you get us a copy of the trust document? Can you tell us who the trustee is? Can you tell us if there's distribution triggers, anything we need to know as we make plans?
5: Then you can also pick a school. You can pick a school that he can afford.
6: Everything is predicated on knowing what's in the trust. Because if there's $10 in it, well, we got to make a plan for ourselves. And if there's $1 million in it, that changes the type of schools we look at.
5: Absolutely.
7: Okay.
6: So I would just, I mean, he set this up for your son, so there's no, this is private. He involves your son.
5: Yes.
6: So this is your business.
7: Okay.
6: And the time is of the essence here, because your son is about to be looking at colleges.
7: Right. And that's the other thing. I don't know when to tell our son. I don't want it to dictate whether or not he goes to college.
6: I would wait until you know more info about the trust, because you don't want false promises of, hey, granddad has a trust for you. Everything's going to be great.
5: Yeah, that's the order. Yeah, let's talk about that order of events. I think George is right. The first thing is you guys need to get the information. And the truth is, regardless of that information, we kind of need to treat that as like, if it's here, great. If it's not, great. Because we don't know anything about it. But it shouldn't stop the conversations that you guys are having with your son regarding further education, whatever that may be. You do need to have, I mean, you said he's in 11th grade. So hopefully the conversation has already opened up about, hey, if you are choosing to go to a university, here's what the options are. You know, here's what your mom and dad have. Here's what we expect from you. We expect that you have a part-time job and that you'll contribute, you know, a certain percentage of what you make. We're expecting you to start applying for scholarship. Like, whatever those expectations that you guys have for him, we're going to do community college for the first 2 years. You guys need to start saying that to him now. We can't wait until it's time to start applying for schools and then him be like, well,
6: he gets into the dream school and realizes, we don't have the money.
7: Mm-hmm.
6: So I would, I mean, and if he's a beneficiary of the trust, he should have a legal right to the basic information of the trust. And so if your dad is unwilling to talk about it, say, hey, is there a trustee or an estate planning attorney we can talk to about this if you are uncomfortable for some reason? Because we need to get to the bottom of this before we can make our plans for college.
7: Okay.
6: Have you guys saved up on your own, or were you all banking on this being his education funding?
7: We have not saved up. Like I said, my father-in-law is definitely capable of creating this trust for him to cover his college. So, and that is a little scary for us because we don't know. And that's why we want to start the conversation now, which is hopefully not too late. But if we do need to give money to it, then we know.
5: Yeah.
6: That's what you want. You just want the basic facts. We can move forward. That's all you're asking of him.
5: Mm-hmm. Now, is your son, I mean, he's in 11th grade, you might know this by now, maybe not. Is he the college type? Are you seeing him as the type who will go to university, or is he more of an entrepreneurial, more of a trade school? What do you think?
7: At this point, he doesn't know, and he kind of goes back and forth between talking about going to college and not. And I think he's leaning more towards not going to college.
5: And those are some of the other things that I'd want you to be able to talk about with the father-in-law, which is if little Jimmy decides that he doesn't want to go to college, what are his options? Because we don't want him to feel pressured to go a route that he wasn't going to go, or to feel like this is the only. Does that make sense? Those are all questions that you
7: Absolutely.
5: Guys are. And they're just questions. They're not you trying to tell him what to do with his money, the father-in-law. It's just, hey, we just want to know what's going on.
6: This is crazy. This is some chaos he's created.
5: It is. I mean, we talk about all the time. I know Dave says all the time, when you're estate planning, you have to bring the others into the conversation. Yeah. You don't want anything to be sprung on them. It's unfair. And then it's kind of like everybody's left to figure it out and you're, you know, having a nice sleep.
6: Yeah, we're not asking for like private information about your life. That's fine if you want to remain a mystery man. But you don't set something up for a kid with him as the beneficiary and then keep it in the dark until the very last second. That's not fun.

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5: ABC News. I'm Dave Packer. Tensions in the Middle East escalating this weekend. The U.S. State Department advising Americans to seriously reconsider travel in the Middle East, citing Houthi hostilities in Saudi Arabia. Now, earlier Saturday, Saudi Arabia confirming Houthis tried to attack Riyadh with a ballistic missile that it says was intercepted. A new U.S. security deal with Greenland announced by President Trump is expected to be finalized at the upcoming U.N. General Assembly. ABC's Lama Hassan in London.
6: The State Department says the deal would remain in effect even if Greenland becomes a fully independent country. Following the announcement, the government of Greenland and the Danish Prime Minister issued a joint statement saying the nations expect to sign a measure next week that strengthens security in the Arctic and the North Atlantic region.
5: Health officials warn of a possible exposure to measles at children's hospitals in Philadelphia and Pittsburgh. In Philadelphia, officials say possibly exposed infants are being offered preventative antibody treatment. This is ABC News.
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1: Cha-ching.
2: I have roughly 100 grand in student debt, about 5 grand in credit card debt, and my girlfriend has roughly 11,000 in student loans and credit card debt. She wants to get engaged soon, but as financially unstable as we are, it doesn't make sense to me to take that step yet. Should we wait until we're debt-free to get married or get married and pay our debt off together? Goodness gracious, this is hilarious.
1: It's a quandary.
2: Making 350 grand and you're unstable?
1: I know.
2: Average Americans would like to have a word with you,
1: I know,
2: sir.
1: That's right.
2: At 25 years old.
1: He's killing it. That's why I said cha-ching earlier.
2: Can I be honest? I don't think he wants to marry this girl.
1: He might not. He's maybe looking
2: he's
1: at her going...
2: making excuses. Because the truth is, he could knock out all of his debt in a year.
1: Yep.
2: Making 350 and he's got, what, 105,000 in debt?
1: Yeah.
2: That's gone in a year.
1: Yeah. And his girlfriend's debt is gone if they get married. You know, if they go ahead, let's say they do want to get married, they get engaged, they get married, her debt is gone in 2 seconds as well.
2: He's going to burp $11,000 and pay off this debt once they're married. So, yes, if you want to get married to her, get married, get engaged, get a ring. You'll do that next paycheck.
1: Yeah.
2: And get engaged and get married. And by that time, honestly, you'll be debt free. And the day you come back from the honeymoon, you can knock out her debt.
1: So let's discuss that for a minute, because I think especially he's young. And I think if there's people listening who are, you know, in their early 20s and they're like, I love Ramsey Solutions, and they haven't found that special person yet. Some people sometimes think that we're very if this person has debt, don't marry them. Or if you both have debt, you need to wait to get married. And it's actually, that couldn't be further from the truth. I think the bigger thing to think about when you're dating someone and you have a very clear financial perspective is to get to know what their financial perspective is.
2: Yeah. I mean, it's very telling, honestly, if the other person has debt and it's starting to change your mind. Now I get if it's hundreds of thousands and
1: sure,
2: you're like, I know what I'm signing up for. But it's beautiful when you meet a couple in the debt-free stage and they said, yeah, we got married and, you know, she came in with all this debt and we just attacked it together.
1: Yes.
2: I'm like, great. That couple is going to make it through anything.
1: Yes. Because
2: if you are willing to take on your spouse's burdens financially, mm-hmm, what aren't you willing to do for them?
1: Yeah.
2: That's such a big thing to do. So.
1: Absolutely. But if you don't have the conversation and you're just thinking, oh, we'll get married, I'll pay off her debt, and you never found out that he or she was a princess to begin with, and now you're fighting the fact that they just keep spending and spending and spending, it's like, well, you never got to know their financial philosophy.
2: Yeah, you got to make sure you're on the same page beforehand. Too many people go, we've been married for 3 years, and I guess we're talking about money now for the first time.
1: Yeah.
2: Like, this is a huge problem. Talk about it beforehand, because those values are hard to align after you're married.
1: Yeah, we say it all the time. Religion is a big one. You want to know, like, what do you think? Like, what guides your life? That's a big one. Kids, how do you see
2: parenting? Do you
1: want
2: them, and how many do you want?
1: Yep, how many do you want? Do you want them? How do you view parenting roles and things like that? Money is a big one. Am I leaving anything out?
2: Family in-laws.
1: Gosh, maybe today is world, maybe politics.
2: If you think about most of the calls where there's dysfunction, mm-hmm, they're around some of those things.
1: Yeah, absolutely. I love it. All right, let's go to Rose, who's in Washington, D.C. All right, Rose, you're on the line. How can we help?
3: Hi, guys. Okay, so I recently purchased a very expensive home. I rushed into it. It was an emotional process. I didn't have the best agent, and I got a little bit of awful advice, but also I should have been a little bit more patient. And so, but anyway, I'm in this expensive house that I can afford, and I am wondering if I kind of cut my losses and sell this house in 2 years, stay in there for a little while.
1: Why 2 years?
3: Because I just moved in a few months ago. It hasn't even been 6 months.
1: Okay.
3: And I'm now discovering that there are these very expensive repairs that need to be done.
1: In the house that you just bought?
3: In the house that I just purchased.
1: Tell us the numbers. Tell us what you paid for the house. Tell us what your mortgage is every month.
3: Oof, house is $750.
1: Okay.
3: My mortgage is $5,200.
2: And what's the mortgage balance?
3: $750.
1: You didn't put any money down?
3: I did. I lied. I'm sorry. $712.
1: Oh, you put the bare minimum down.
2: So the mortgage is $712.
3: What I owe, I put about $66,000 down.
1: Where's that
3: because
1: money?
3: I have, okay, so part of it was just money that I saved, and then I took about $33,000. I borrowed $33,000 out of my retirement, which I'm paying back right now.
1: Okay, but if you're telling me you put $60,000 down on a $750,000 house, I'm expecting the mortgage to be less than $700,000.
3: No, well, my mortgage is $52,000.
1: I'm talking about the full loan.
2: Not the monthly payment. The balance compared to what you paid for the house.
3: Oh.
2: So sales price versus mortgage balance. That's what we're talking about.
3: Right. I thought it was about seven. Oh, maybe it's a little under seven.
2: Got it. Okay. As your mortgage balance. Okay. What do you make every month? Yep. What is your after-tax monthly income?
3: So I'm averaging about $16,000 a month. I am commission-based. I'm in sales.
2: Okay.
1: That's good.
3: So I don't make anything under $225,000 a year.
1: So ideally, you'd be making $20,000 a year for this to
2: feel. $20,000 a month.
1: I'm sorry, $20,000 a month. Thank you. And again, here's what I want to check: is this after tax only, or are you doing after taxes, after investing, after
2: healthcare premiums?
1: Yes. When you get to that $16,000 number that you gave us.
3: After taxes, after insurance, after the little bit of retirement that I'm putting away right now.
1: So if we add back in if we add back in your insurance premium, if we add back in what you're putting aside for investing every month, not quarterly, but by month, what will that turn that $16,000 into?
3: Probably about
1: 18.
2: Right. All
1: okay.
2: Right.
1: So now this is not
2: nothing's
1: not
2: on fire. Yes, there were mistakes made. You're frustrated with yourself. You rushed into it. The agent was looking for a commission. You didn't do your due diligence on inspection repairs. Let's put that in the past and just look toward the future and go, what's the next step? So do you have savings right now?
3: I do.
2: How much?
3: I do. I have a pretty good, like I have 6 months. Well, because I'm in sales, I was like, that was my priority.
2: Good.
3: So
2: good
3: I
2: job.
3: Have 6 months worth of my mortgage saved up.
1: Wow. Oh, just of the mortgage. Okay. Well,
2: so you got
1: good.
2: Like $30,000 sitting in savings?
3: Yes.
2: Okay. What are the repairs going to cost? Have you got estimates on that?
3: Oh my goodness.
2: Different bids?
3: So yes. So I got, anywhere between $7,500 to $8,000.
2: Right. So you could write a check today and get the repairs done.
3: Okay.
2: I feel like you are real hard on yourself. You have the money to pay for repairs. Yes, the mortgage is a lot. I'd like it to be slightly less, your income slightly more, but you don't have to rush into selling this thing off.
1: And I don't know that you need to sell it off if you like the house. I don't know, and tell me if I'm wrong, Rose. My guess is this is the most expensive house you've purchased. This is the first time you've had a mortgage that's this high. And you're like freaking out because you're like, this doesn't feel right to have a mortgage that's $5,000, but you're taking home almost $20,000 a month. Like that's your pay. And so ratio wise, it's a fair amount. If we're close to the 18, 19 that we think we are, ratio wise, it's a totally fair amount. I think you're just feeling like, oh my gosh, what if something changes in my situation? What if my
2: especially
1: job
2: being
1: changes?
2: Commission-based.
1: What if, yes, I think that's what you're feeling. And if you are feeling that, and you reevaluate in 2 years, like you said, and you're like, you want to know what? I would feel more peace if I just downsize. I think that that's a totally fair place to be.
2: Or just aggressively pay it off over the next 7 years.
1: Yeah.
2: That'll give you some peace too.

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1: Back to the phone lines we go. We've got Carson, who's in Dallas, Texas, on the line next. Hey, Dallas, George and I are here. How can we help?
7: So I am a freshman in college, and my brother is a software engineer in Fayetteville. Well, I'm actually from Arkansas, but Dallas is the closest major city. But my brother is a software engineer in Fayetteville, Arkansas, and we want to start a Christmas site installation business, and I was wanting y'all's opinion on it.
0: Okay, why Christmas lights?
7: So this past summer, I pressure washed, and I made a lot of... I played football in college, and I needed some money to save up to come down here, and I pressure washed this summer, and I made a lot more money than I was expecting to make, and I really enjoyed it.
0: What'd you do with the money?
7: Saved it.
0: Nice. How much you got in savings?
7: Not much now. I think I have like $1,300 left.
0: Okay, so what happened to the rest of it?
7: I mean, saw like books for school, then traveling. I live, it's like 4 hours from home. So when I actually do go home, gas and then food, all the living expenses.
0: Okay. So do you have any debt right now?
7: No, I don't.
0: Fantastic. And so you want to start this business with your brother, who's a software engineer. How does that play into the Christmas lights? Mm-hmm. Was he, you gave him this idea and he was like, yeah, I'm in. We'll install these together.
7: So we've wanted to start something for quite a while, and we've researched a lot of different things and talked about a lot of different things. And Christmas lights was something that came up because we were talking about pressure washing, because I would go up there and visit with him in the summer, and I would we would talk about how much money I'm making and like what I'm doing.
8: Yeah, why and, not pressure washing? What made you land on Christmas
7: because,
8: lights?
7: Yeah, because it's not all like the business for pressure washing is a lot is down a lot in the winter time, and so that's when Christmas lights are up the most from like October.
8: So would it be both? Would you do one? Is it seasonal? We do pressure washing on the other part of the year, and then the Christmas lights on the other part.
7: Yes, yes.
8: Got it. Okay. Now,
7: so we would do both.
8: What does it cost? Because, I mean, I kind of have in mind what I'm thinking. I have a couple of thoughts here. Why do it together? Why not one of you just say, hey, why wouldn't you just say, hey, yeah, I think I want to start opening up this business, and it'd be cool if my brother wants to work with me or work for me on it for a while. Versus it's got to be a partnership. So, we've got to do this deal together. Like, what's the benefit to you of linking up with him on this?
7: So I would have somewhere to live. I would stay with him. And also, he would also keep his job for as long as he can. And depending on how much we scale the business, is whether he's gonna just completely drop his job and come.
0: You do know Christmas lights is like a 1 to 2 month gig. Mm-hmm. So I wouldn't be dropping a full-time job for a 1 month to 2 month situation.
8: What if you just started what if you just moved up there and you started with the pressure washing, and you just said, hey, can I stay with you while I start seeing how many pressure washing clients I can get? And you just make it your full-time job that I'm going to get as many pressure washing clients, and I'm going to just build slowly using the cash that I have. I'm going to start with the pressure washer I have. And once I get enough clients and I can save up a little bit more money, you know, and just go very, very slowly. And then as the pressure washing part starts to take off, now you have cash flow. Now you can start saving up for whatever infrastructure you need to do the Christmas lights. And I would largely be doing this on my own. I wouldn't hitch my wagon to someone else's cart? Is that right?
0: Cart to the wagon?
8: I wouldn't hitch myself up with someone else if I don't need to. And I don't think you do. I think partnerships make this get really muddy really quickly.
0: Because what happens when he wants out? Because he's tired of it or would rather focus on software engineering or gets a promotion or moves.
8: Yeah, because it's two people you
0: now
8: have to be paying.
0: Buy him out?
8: Yeah.
0: So that's the part where you really need to look at forming a partnership agreement if you're going to do this. So you're both on the same page with all the what ifs.
7: Yes.
0: And then what must be true to start this business? How much is it?
7: We're looking into it to start it. It would only be around like $4,000 to $5,000.
0: Okay. Where's that money going to come from?
7: He has money saved up. He has that money, but after that.
0: So now how does this work? He put in all the money and you didn't.
8: Carson, I got to be
0: honest
8: with you.
0: So it's already lopsided, right?
8: I got to be honest with you. I feel, and I'm not trying to point a finger, but I feel like you're kind of leaning on him for your deal. You're like, I got to move up there where he lives. I got to move into the house with him so I have a place to live. He's got the money to do this. So it kind of feels like, hold on a second. It just kind of feels like you're too leaned on him for something you're trying to do with your own life. And he's got a job. He's software engineer.
0: Yeah, sounds like he's doing fine.
8: He's going to have to leave his thing to do. Does that make sense? I just don't feel like this is set up. The foundation of this doesn't feel set up in a fair sense. And I feel like you're too leaned on what he can do for you versus you going out and doing something for yourself. Is that fair enough?
7: Yeah, I understand where you're getting to, but where I am right now, I am in a town of 2,000 people, and the closest place is Pine Bluff, which is an hour and a half away.
8: Okay.
7: And there's 30 people there.
0: So why are you out there? Arkansas. What are you studying?
7: I'm studying finance, and I play football down here. And the reason I came is because I get a large amount of school paid for.
8: Okay, so I think then let's tackle one thing at a time. If you're there to go to school, go to school. Like, play your sport, do that thing. Pressure washing is not going anywhere.
0: If you want to do some side hustles like that, but I wouldn't go just starting a business willy-nilly. I would just make it a side hustle, try out a few people's Christmas lights if you want this winter, get a feel for it. Mm-hmm. And then if you love it and the margins are there and you're like, I could scale this thing, do it with your own cash before you bring brother into it as the sort of financier.
8: Yeah, I agree. If
0: it's just going to get we've seen it get messy too often. And make sure you do it properly if you're going to do it. You need to form an LLC. You need general liability insurance because you're up on ladders. You're messing with people's gutters, on houses. You need to make sure you're protected.
8: Yeah, absolutely. And I tend to say I'm sure there's plenty of partnerships out there that are doing just fine. But honestly, if you can just do this on your own, it's your first business. Do it on your terms. That way everything is operating according to your values. You're not because what if your brother is like gets this grand idea that requires debt? And you're like, I don't want to use debt. And now you guys, do you see what I'm saying? Everything has to go through each other. So,
0: and it's, well, Carson's doing all the work. Brother's not getting on the roof. He just wants to be part of the business. And right. So now it's like, well, I'm putting in all the hours and you're just doing some accounting on the back end or whatever it is. It's going to feel unfair at some point. Yeah. Rarely does it feel like we're both putting in 50-50.
8: Yes.
0: Generally, each partner thinks they're pulling the other's weight.
8: That's a very good point.
0: And that's where it gets messy and resentment bubbles. But it sounded like a great idea up front.
8: Yes.
0: Like, this will be fun. It's a way for us to bond. I'd rather you bond over going golfing or something.
8: Absolutely. Cleanliness is what we're after. A nice, clean plan. Well, let me go back and read the scripture and quote of the day because I opened up hour four, George, without doing
0: People
8: it.
0: People were wondering.
8: I know. I broke the chain here. I hope there's no bad luck or something in that.
0: It's fine. God is a gracious God.
8: He's a gracious God. As a matter of fact, Psalm 18:32 says, it is God who arms me with strength and keeps my way secure, in spite of the fact that I did this incorrectly. And then Sarah Blakely said, I think failure is nothing more than life's way of nudging you that you are off course. And so I have just been nudged that I did go off course.
0: You've been humbled.
8: I have been.
0: I love it.
8: Oh, my goodness gracious. All right, George, I love these quick questions from social. They're just a quick way to say something. You know, just a little shout out. What's the recommended dollar amount percentage of take home pay that you can budget for fun money after you complete baby step 3?
0: Oh, I'd make it reasonable. I'd be in agreement with my spouse. And
8: you know,
0: it's $1,000 out of your $3,000 take home pay, that's bad.
8: Yeah, it's not a percentage. It's a vibe.
0: Exactly.
8: All right, guys. Remember, there's ultimately only one way to financial peace, and that's to walk daily with the Prince of Peace, Christ Jesus.

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2: From ABC News, I'm Dave Packer. President Trump says he's forming a new AI force amid growing concerns about the technology.
3: Referring to the fears around AI as a hoax, Trump asserted in a post on social media that we will not in any way hinder or stifle the growth of this incredible industry. But, Trump added, in order to look out for the bad aspects of AI, the U.S. would form an AI force and appoint an AI czar in the near future. The White House did not immediately respond to a request for comment.
2: ABC's Chuck Siebertson. This coming as a new report says researchers used Anthropic's Claude to hack into rival company OpenAI. There have been four measles deaths in Pennsylvania amid the outbreak there, and now health officials warning of a possible exposure to the disease at children's hospitals in Philadelphia and Pittsburgh. James Garrow is with the Philadelphia Health Department.
4: Our greatest worry is the children who are on that unit. All of them are obviously too young to be vaccinated against measles. And given that they're already medically fragile, this creates a very concerning situation for us.
2: Medical experts in Pennsylvania urging families to vaccinate kids earlier than usual. Tensions in the Middle East escalating this weekend. The U.S. State Department advising Americans to seriously reconsider travel in the Middle East, citing Houthi hostilities in Saudi Arabia. Earlier Saturday, Saudi Arabia confirming Houthis tried to attack Riyadh with a ballistic missile that it says was interrupted.
5: And I am making mistakes, and I'm so sorry.
2: That's Ed Sheeran in Philadelphia Saturday night. His first concert after opening act Macklemore was dropped from the U.S. tour over onstage pro-Palestinian comments, other openers and his own band dropping out in protest. Sheeran saying that while the attacks in Israel on October 7th, 2023 were horrific,
5: what is happening in Gaza is a catastrophic and unjustifiable and disproportionate.
2: And that he wants his music and shows to be about unity and humanity, not politics. You're listening to ABC News.
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0: normal is broke and common sense is weird, so we're here to help you transform your life. From the Ramsey Network in the Fairwinds Credit Union studio, it's The Ramsey Show. I'm Jade Warshaw. Next to me, Rachel Cruz, taking your calls about your life and your money. So give us a call. Jennifer's done that. Jennifer is in Las Vegas, Nevada, on the line right now. Hey, Jennifer, how can we help today?
1: Hi. Thank you for taking my call.
0: You bet.
1: Okay, so basically, I wanted to get some advice. I thought I was doing pretty good financially. And I don't follow the baby steps or do any of that. But I watch you guys, and I know it's good, solid advice that you guys give. But now that I'm getting older, I realize that I don't know if I'm ever going to be able to retire.
0: How old are you?
1: I am 53 years old, and my husband is about same. He's 52, almost 53. And we bought a house probably 5 years ago, and you know, that was our dream. And we had a lot of debt, but we've been plugging away, and we were almost there. Like, to me, I was like, hey, I'm almost there. I have a little bit left. I have 6 more months left on a car payment. I have maybe one credit card that I have like a couple hundred bucks on. So that's like almost done. And then just recently, my husband had an issue with his teeth. Like, we've always known that he's always had like kind of issues with his teeth, but we just kind of put it off. And so finally, it was really bothering him. He went to the dentist. They're like, sorry, buddy, we got to get rid of them.
0: All of them.
1: Oh my gosh.
2: How much did that cost?
1: So it was about 40 grand.
0: With like root canals and like the whole deal.
1: No. They just took all his teeth out.
0: So $40,000.
2: So was that your wake up call financially of realizing, oh my gosh, we don't.
0: And the hard part is you're 53 and it's like the hourglass sands. You're seeing them running out. Yeah.
1: You know, and I mean, like, to me, health is sometimes it's a little bit more important than just how many things you have and collected, you know?
0: Sure. Yes.
1: And so we thought about it for a while, and we kind of knew it was coming, but we kept putting it off, you know?
0: Well, I mean, let's be honest. The dental thing and the health part of this, you're right. Like, there are certain things that take precedent, and it's like, if it's health, you want to lean all the way in. But that wasn't the cause of what you're feeling now. That was one of the many dominoes that started tipping over. And when you have, you know, 10 or 12 dominoes in a row, you feel the weight of all of those tipping over on you.
1: Right.
0: And so I think that's what's taken place. And to your own point, it sounds like it's kind of just been years, maybe even decades of kind of knowing what you need to do, but not leaning into it. And I think that's what you're feeling right now.
1: Yeah, I feel that, you know, because, and the thing is, I've always been the one in the marriage who's taken care of all the financial stuff, you know, paying the bills, all that kind of stuff. And we've always been on the same page. It's not.
0: But where has it left you? Like, where are you guys today? Like, what's the picture?
2: Yeah. How much do you have in retirement?
1: Okay. So this is the sad part. I have an IRA and I have a Roth and I have a savings account. All of them all together are about 24,000.
0: Okay.
1: And that's it.
0: What about him?
1: He's been there for 5 years. He just hit his 5-year mark where he's been working. And so he is eligible for the pension.
0: Okay.
1: But I don't know what that's going to be. You know what I mean? Like,
0: sure.
1: From what he tells me.
0: But does he have any money saved? So, but basically what you're telling me is he got saved by this pension because there's nothing else there. That's what I took away from what you just said.
1: Yeah, because we've always put everything together. So, like, yeah, the IRA and, I mean, yeah, the retirement, it's like, it's under my name, but it's both of ours. You know what I mean?
0: Right. The total is 24,000 for all of you for the both of you between IRA, Roth and savings.
2: Wait, so how much do you guys make a year, Jennifer?
1: So he just got a raise. So now between the both of us, we both make the same amount, about 50,000 a year.
0: Okay. So 100,000 total.
2: And how much consumer debt do you have?
1: Other than like my car and this new loan,
2: everything.
1: I'm going to say it's about, let's see.
0: Jennifer, I want to call out something here because this is going to help you off of this call. What you're doing on this call is, I think, what you've done for the last, for your working career from age 20, probably when you got your first major job until now, age 52, 53, is you look at something and

0: with the most recent positive. Oh, it's not that bad. I mean, after all, we did just go out to eat last night. Oh, that's not that bad. After all, I did just get a raise. Oh, that's not right.
1: Yeah.
0: And so even with the questions that Rachel and I are trying to get you to answer, we can't get the answers because you're trying to cover it up. Now's the time. Like, put the chips on the table so we can help you. How much is the debt? Let's just say it.
1: Well, now it's about $43,000.
0: Okay. And that's between car, credit card, dental loan, anything else, student loan, HELOC, anything else?
1: No.
2: You used some money that you had saved for the dental procedure because you told us it was $40,000.
1: No, that was all in, $40,000. That's how much the dentist quoted us. That's how much the loan was for.
2: Yes. Okay.
1: So, we didn't tap into our savings account.
2: Okay. So how do you have $43,000 of debt?
1: Well, it's $40 for the dentist. It's $3,000 for another dental bill for me. And then I have consumer debt. It's about $1,000.
0: What about the car?
2: What about the
0: credit cards?
1: Oh, the car. I'm sorry. The car is $3,000 for the car.
0: Okay. What about the credit cards?
1: No, that's it. The credit cards I owe. Credit cards I owe $700 on one and I owe $300 on another.
0: Okay. So let's really, really.
2: Can we level set for a second?
0: That
2: what you've been doing has not worked. Do you agree?
1: I mean, we're not like homeless, but yeah, I know.
0: Well, is that,
1: like,
0: hold on. Stop right there. Is the standard, because the standard is not homelessness. That's not the bar that we're trying to beat in life. The bar that we're trying to beat is your best self and feeling like when you go to work 9 to 5 and sacrifice all that time and effort that you're actually building something.
2: I kind of want to just, I love you, Jennifer. If you're in front of me, I think I would just grab your shoulders and shake you and be like, Jennifer, you got a solid 15 years left. Let's move. Let's do some stuff, right?
0: Don't sugarcoat it. Don't sugarcoat this anymore.
1: I know.
0: We're not here to judge you. We're here to be your friend.
2: We got to put you on a plan to get you out of mediocrity into a thriving situation financially where you're not having to cover up anything, that it's like, this is what it is, and I'm proud of my situation.
0: Yes.
2: So, Jennifer, if you stay on the line, Christian's going to pick up. We're going to give you Total Money Makeover, the book, because what we're going to start to do is we're going to start to pay off this debt, starting with the credit card, the car. You're going to go down the list. We're going to save some of this money in savings that you have that's not invested. It's going to be thrown at the debt, and you're going to go through the baby steps. At the beginning of the call, she said, I don't really do the baby steps.
0: Well, now you do.
2: I kind of feel like you should, you know? Just try something new, Jennifer.
0: Like
2: try
0: sands,
2: something new.
0: Like sands through the hourglass.
2: It is, right?
0: So are the days of our lives.
2: Hey, guys, it's Rachel Cruz. 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
7: Well, back to the phone lines where we have Andre in Los Angeles, California. Andre, you are on the line, buddy.
8: Hi, guys. How are you doing?
7: Doing great. How can we help?
8: So I had a question. I'm a bit worried about my dad and the way that he uses his money. I'm looking to get married maybe middle of next year, and I'm just kind of worried about his financial habits. And so I want to have a conversation with him about it, but I don't know how to go about it.
7: What are the habits you're seeing that you're concerned about? What's he doing?
8: So just to give some context, my mom is like no longer around. So he, for example, he does not cook for himself. He orders out a lot. He eats lunch, like he buys lunch every day. He buys dinner every day. And sometimes it's takeout, sometimes it's delivery. It's just a lot of money on food overall, on top of, you know, he's got a mortgage, he's got other expenses as well.
9: Do you know how much he makes? Andre, do you have a pretty good grasp of what's going on, or it's just more of a feeling and you're seeing a pattern happen that you're nervous about?
8: Well, I know he can sustain himself. I just think that maybe the money that he makes can be allocated towards other places as well, but I think for the average person, he's spending like a little more than the ideal amount.
7: Is it mostly the money that's bothering you, or is it just the unhealthfulness of kind of the way his lifestyle is looking, or is it both?
8: It's a bit of both, actually.
9: And how old are you?
8: I'm 23.
9: 23, okay. And are you living with him? Are you home, or... are you on your own?
8: Yeah, I live at home with them, yeah.
7: Okay. And this is new. Is this new behavior? You said your mom's not in the picture. Did they get divorced? Like, did something trigger this behavior that you're like, man, this is new. This is unhealthy. This is not good for his money.
8: No, she passed away coming on 5 years now in December.
9: I'm sorry.
8: And so, thank you. You know, so I guess to him, it's like, well, I have no one to cook for me. So my only option is to, you know, buy food.
9: Yeah, and how much does he make a year? Do you know?
8: Maybe like 100, 110.
9: Okay. And has he complained about money to you in general about not being able to do X, Y, and Z, and I don't have enough for retirement or anything? Is there any other anything that he's worried about?
8: He has mentioned about like money strains before. So he's got the mortgage. He's got a car payment on a car that he rarely uses, which even to this day, I'm still ask myself, like, why'd you buy that car if you don't even use it?
9: Yeah. Okay. So, so it's these small habits that you feel like are adding up, and you want his money to be best used for him, not being wasted, basically. Is that your main question?
8: Yeah, that's kind of about it.
7: You know, when I hear what you're saying, I think there's a lot of grief that's at work, and what you're seeing, it sounds like, oh, you know, mom is gone. She used to cook the meals, and he never figured out how to start doing that on his own. And you're there like watching firsthand, like, dude, this is draining your money very, very quickly. There's a car that nobody's using anymore, but we haven't sold it. We haven't gotten rid of it. Those sorts of things. I might, Andre, approach this from that side of it more so than the financial side of it, and just say, gosh, Dad, I'm noticing some things. And you know what would really make me happy? I miss mom cooking. And I feel like I would love for us to just make some meals together a couple of times a week, and it would make me feel a lot better. Would you do that with me? And I think that that's something that both of you can benefit from without attacking this from like, hey, Dad, you're spending too much money on going out to eat. Because I really don't think that's the root of this problem. I think it's a grief thing and a gender roles thing that he's just missing his wife cooking the meals.
9: Yeah. And there's a bigger picture to it, too, of, you know, it's not the delivery food stuff that's going to probably like take them out. Probably not. But long term of you saying to him, Dad, I want to see you thrive. I mean, you're coming up on, how old is he? Is he in his 60s?
8: He's 58.
9: 58.
8: He says he wants to retire within the next few years. He's a business owner.
9: Okay, great. So I think you can just say, hey, Dad, I know that this is coming up timeline wise. And I would love, and you could say, I'm happy to do it with you. I would love just to look at some of your expenses, because I just wonder if you can actually put a little bit more away every month. That would really accelerate where you want to be in 5 years. And we can look at some expenses and what those could be, right? And I'm sure food will be a glaring option. The car payment will be a glaring option, right? And so it's more of a discussion and a suggestion for something bigger, right? As Jade's talking, let's solve and let's press into the grief. Let's solve for in 5 years, right? If you kind of just nitpick every little thing for him, especially as his son, he's probably going to be like, what are you talking about?
7: Yeah,
9: like,
7: powdered butt syndrome.
9: Yes, that's right. That's right. So I would go at it more from those angles than, Dad, you're spending too much on Uber Eats.
7: How do you think he would respond to that, what Rachel said?
8: I have tried bringing it up to him, but I think since I'm the youngest of his three kids, he kind of looks at me like, I mean, I'm sure he respects me as an adult, but I think I have two older brothers, so I think he would make it better from them, but I want to get better having those conversations with him.
7: I mean, there is a piece of this, Andre, we touched on, we said it quickly, but like that powdered butt syndrome, that just that feeling of, hey, I was here when you came out of the womb. I changed your diapers. You don't know more than me about this. That really, and it's not even a pride thing. It's just like
9: it is what it is.
7: It is what it is. And so don't take that personally. You'll probably feel the same way with your kids when the time comes. I just think it's very hard to bridge that gap and do what it is that you're trying to do. I think that if you can just say things to him that are more curious, instead of you trying to say you need to do this, that could help. That could help you open up the conversation. Not so much that he'll have the conversation with you, but you never know what he'll go back and think about and, you know, start putting in place. So if you just say out of curiosity, Dad, are you still planning to retire in the next 5 years? Oh, okay. I was just thinking about making sure that you have everything ready. Oh, okay, cool. You know, and just say things out of curiosity, not telling him, that could really help.
9: And part of becoming an adult is realizing that you can't change people. So you may get to the end of all of this, which is a very real reality, that he's just not going to listen. Yeah, and so you have to be okay with that as well, right? That that you saying these things is out of your own concern for him. And it can't be hung on the hat of like, this is going to change him. And if I say it this way, then he'll for sure get it, all of it, right? Like, I think there's wise ways to go about it. But at the end of the day, too, I mean, and this is true for adult kids to parents, parents to kids, friends to friends. I mean, all of it, that you just, if you have an opinion about something,
7: yes,
9: and you see someone who may be hurting, right? And you're like, I want to be able to help them. And you present them with what you think is the solution. God willing, they hear it. And yeah, what a gift that would be, that you change course. But then there's also that really harsh reality that at the end of the day, they may not. And
7: they may
9: and
7: not.
9: It's not up to you to save them either. Like,
7: absolutely,
9: you know, at the end of the day, too. So it's it gets so messy. But I so appreciate, Andre, your heart for your dad. You know, you see him and you're like, man, it's so bad. And I think you're right, too, Jade, of it goes deeper than just the food delivery. It's like he's hurting. He's probably hurting.
7: Yeah, I think there's some grief there. And I think in those moments, the best thing you can do is kind of lead by example. Like I said, whether it's the meals, being like, man, I really miss mom's cooking. I would love to cook some of the food that she used to cook for us. Like, I feel like it'd be really good for me if mm-hmm. you do that with me. Even, you know, I feel a little stuck in a couple areas ever since mom died. I think I'm going to start seeing somebody, you know.
9: Yes.
7: Saying those things out loud instead of keeping them to ourselves.
9: Yeah.
7: It really does help the people around us go, oh, gosh, that's not so bad that I'm feeling that way. Or maybe I need to speak to somebody. So
9: there's some healing in it.
7: Yeah, there really, really is. So anyway, we're pulling for you, Andre. Like, this is something that's going to take some time, and you're a good kid. But to Rachel's point, we can't always change the people we love. That's only something they can do.

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3: ABC News, I'm Dave Packer. President Trump says he's forming a new AI force amid growing concerns about the technology.
4: Referring to the fears around AI as a hoax, Trump asserted in a post on social media that we will not in any way hinder or stifle the growth of this incredible industry. But Trump added, in order to look out for the bad aspects of AI, the U.S. would form an AI force and appoint an AI czar in the near future. The White House did not immediately respond to a request for comment.
3: ABC's Chuck Sievertson. There have been four measles deaths in Pennsylvania amid the outbreak there, and now health officials warning of a possible exposure to the disease at children's hospitals in Philadelphia and Pittsburgh. Tensions in the Middle East escalating. The U.S. State Department advising Americans to seriously reconsider travel in the Middle East, citing Houthi hostilities in Saudi Arabia. Earlier Saturday, Saudi Arabia confirming Houthis tried to attack Riyadh with a ballistic missile that it says was intercepted. This is ABC News.
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15: 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All right, Candy is in Arkansas. Hey, Candy, how can we help today?
16: Hey. So we recently sold our farm and our cows, and it's a good bit of money, you know, for us. And we actually closed on the land next week, but we sold our cows, and I have my 401k with Edward Jones, so we went to the guy that I used for that, and we opened up a money market account, and we talked about when we close next week, you know, putting that money in the money market account, and because I told him I really don't know that much about, you know, the market. So I don't want to put our money somewhere we're going to lose it.
15: Are you planning on using that money for anything in the near future, to buy more land or to?
16: We're going to use part of it to buy land and build another house. We built our last house. We just had it blacked in. We did the rest of it. So that's what we plan to do again. But he was talking about putting money in several different banks in CDs and staggering, you know, the maturity of them. And I just want to make sure that the land we sold for $1.6 million and we sold our cows for $102,000. So $1.7 million.
17: Mm-hmm. How much will you use for the new land and the build?
16: I would guess probably $500,000 because we're just going to buy a little bit of land because we had so much land. It was just too much.
17: Okay, gotcha. So you'll have 1.2 left after that project's complete.
16: Right.
17: Okay. And how old are you, Candy?
16: I'm 60. My husband's 65.
17: 60.
16: And I'm going to work my last year and a half, you know, so I can retire at 62.
17: Yep, that's great. And how much do you guys have in retirement now?
16: I have like $60,000 in my 401k. He doesn't have a 401k or anything.
17: Nothing for retirement. So would this be your retirement, would you say, 1.2, which you guys will live off of?
16: Yes. And he also security like $1,200 a month.
17: Okay.
16: And then he draws an annuity for $700 a month because he has a kidney disease. And so when we put it over into that, he'll draw it for a lifetime till he passes away.
15: Mm, and okay. But it won't continue after he passes. You won't receive that benefit.
16: No, okay. No, I would in the first 20 years, if he passes away, you know, I'll do it up to 20 years. And then after that, it will stop.
15: Understood.
16: But he'll draw it for his lifetime.
15: Okay. I want to go back to something you said that I thought was interesting. So have the money from the sale of all of this, and you were saying that your accountant or your, is it an accountant, your tax professional? Who is this person that is separating all this money for you?
16: He's the guy that I use for my 401k here where I work. He works at Edward Jones.
15: Okay.
16: So we just went to him.
15: Now, why did he say that he was putting it in all that those different accounts? Is he trying to, like, make sure you've got FDIC coverage? So he's just, like, limiting it at 250 per account? Yeah. Is that what he's doing?
16: Yes.
15: Okay. And what's the horizon on buying the new place, the new land, and the new house?
16: I don't know. It's kind of, we've been looking for land, and it's kind of hard.
17: To find it, yeah.
16: The house that we've built, that we sold, we're going to rent it from him for like $200 a month for the first year, $500 a month for the second year, and then it'll go to regular rent if we're still there the third year. So, you know, we're not just like in a rush to have to do it.
17: Sure, which is good. I think that's smart to have some patience for sure. Right. So, Candy, if I were you, I mean, yeah, you're 60, husband's 65. I understand you're a little nervous about putting money in the market. I would not put any money in the market that you're going to use to buy this land and build this home. So I would not touch $500,000 of it. I mean, I would keep that where you want to. If you want to do CDs, you can, or a high yield savings account, a money market account. But the rest of the 1.2, I would highly consider what your options are here. And the fear of the market, I would want you to research. I want you to do this yourself, because we can sit here and tell you and talk through it. But I want you to look at how the market has performed, and you will see some down months in 2026. You're going to see some up months. You're going to see it all. But it's around, the average right now is probably 14% in 2026.
15: Let me check it.
17: And so when you look, and again, when you invest, you want it to be for 5 years or longer, so that it can, the ups and downs can, you know, equal out, and then hopefully it's continuing to grow. And so just the power of the interest rate is really important, Candy. If you keep this money, $1.2 million in CDs, it's going to grow at about 4%. Okay, so in 5 years, that'll be, that 1.2 really just grows to about 1.4. But if you have invested it, and not in like a single stock. Okay. When I say investment, I'm talking about a mutual fund or an index fund. And so it's spread out over 90 to 200 companies. Or if it's the S&P 500, it's 500 companies, right? Like it's, you're putting your money in a lot. Okay. Not just a single stock, in hundreds of stocks, literally. And I just plugged it in. So at 11%, which again, the past couple of years have been way higher than that. Not every year will be like that, but 11%. For the past couple of years is a little bit of a conservative number to use. It would grow to over $2 million. So,
16: oh, wow. That would be in 5 years?
17: In five years. And then if you just want to do rough math, that money will double every 7 years. So if you didn't touch it, which I know you might because this is what you guys are going to live off of, but in 7 years, that 1.2 is 2.4, and then so on and so forth. So the growth that you guys can get and live off of is something that I would highly, highly consider. And CDs and, you know, things like annuities and all of that, they're just very conservative. I mean, I would say, quote unquote, safe, but they suck as an investment. Like your money could be doing so much more. And I know that probably isn't going to change your mind completely, but I want you to talk to your advisor. And if he continues to tell you to put in CDs, I would look for a SmartVestor Pro. You can find one of those on RamseySolutions.com, because these are trusted people that are in this world of investing. And there's something powerful about saying, yeah, you're a young 60, Candy, young 60,
15: Young 60.
17: You're not 85. If you're 85 and you're like, I'm scared to death, I'd be like, girl, do what you got to do to sleep well. And right off into the sunset. But you still got some years ahead of you.
15: A lot of years.
17: That this money could be working for you, and that for it just to sit in CDs.
15: Yeah. Ugh. And I mean, I feel like, go ahead, Candy.
16: I think the reason he suggested CDs was because of us. We were like, we're not ready to put it into anything because we don't really know what we want to do or put it in, was just unsure. So that's the reason he suggested CDs.
15: And that would be the right thing to do. I mean, he shouldn't invest you in something you've said no to or don't understand. And so I think I can respect why he did that. But let this be the jumping off point for you guys to really dig in and even sit down with him or, like we said, another SmartVestor Pro and just say, help me understand, because I do know that I'm missing out on returns and I don't want to keep missing out, but I want to understand it. I don't want to just get in because the people that I listen to the radio told me to, or because, you know, whatever his name is, because Bob told you to.
17: And it is scary. I mean, if you're watching the news and, you know, we bomb Iran and it's like, oh my gosh, the market's got right. Like, I mean, like, it's just like it can seem scary. And that's the frustrating thing is if your investment advice is coming from the news, either side of the aisle.
15: Yeah, absolutely.
17: You're not getting the wins. They don't promote that because it doesn't give ratings. What gives ratings is scared doom and gloom moments that they can point the finger and blame the person across the aisle. So you have to really look at the facts when it comes to this. And it is so much more positive than I think you realize, Candy. But I want you to do that research and figure it out and ask good questions. And hopefully he has the heart of a teacher. Hey guys, Rachel Cruz here. 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

0: Well, if you are a listener of The Ramsey Show, we're so grateful for you. And if you're wondering why we keep mentioning the baby steps, it's because they're the foundation of everything that we teach. So if you're new here, we want you to start there. Or if you've been listening for a very long time and you still haven't started working the plan, we want you to start there. Start with the baby steps. That's the best way to work the plan that we teach. All right. Tyler is in Minneapolis, Minnesota. What's up, Tyler?
1: Hey, guys. How's it going? My aunt and uncle have offered to do a contract for deed with me for their house. And I can't tell if this is with my income and debt, if this is something that I should consider or if I should just kind of pass on that opportunity.
0: Tell us more about your income and your debt.
1: So I make about $23 an hour. And then I graduated college with about $75,000 in debt. I have roughly 35 grand left on that.
2: That's great.
0: Yeah, good job. So 35 grand left in student loans. Any other debt that we should know about?
1: Nope, that's everything.
2: And how much money do you have saved?
1: That's kind of where I feel like I'm looking for help is because I've been kind of throwing everything that I've had. I graduated 4 years ago. And so everything has gone towards the debt. I haven't really saved up anything. And then I feel like, you know, without health insurance or, you know, something comes up with my car of just like, I have about $4,000 probably between savings and checking.
2: Okay. And you feel like it's a good idea to be a homeowner?
1: Well, so I moved back in with my parents, back to my hometown. And so I just don't know. To me, it seems pointless to go and rent when my parents' house is an option. And then on top of that, my aunt and uncle, who are offering me the house, they go to Texas every year for the winter. And so I've actually been living there on and off for the last 4 years, just taking care of that property.
0: What's the value of the property? Like, what would the terms be?
1: Yeah, so I would say that if they were just to sell it on the market, it'd probably be $450,000 to $500,000 in that area. Now, I would say that they're set up, you know, pretty good. So I don't know if they'd necessarily be looking to make like a whole lot off of me, you know, as I pay into it. Or if they're
0: there's no
1: just
0: deal.
1: Doing
0: you
1: it
0: would,
1: out of the,
0: there's no deal. They're doing this for market price.
1: Well, I haven't like talked the details of what that contract for deed would look like. I would assume that it would probably be, you know, as low as possible. If that was the route I go, like what would I be kind of looking for in that deal?
2: So Tyler, what happens, when the HVAC system goes out after you've bought this home? And it's going to cost 100%. You $8,000 and then there's some mold in the basement, that's another $5,000. What happens?
1: Yep. That's a great question.
2: Yes. So, I mean, the point I want to make is that you're broke. You don't have any money. And so people who are broke that buy homes become broker. Mm-hmm. And it's not a good thing. It actually adds to a lot more stress and a lot more debt because you can't keep up a home. I mean, one of the cheapest days of a homeowner is the day you buy the house and everything else.
0: Yeah.
2: The next couple of years is you putting money into it. And when you don't have the money for it, there's no emergency fund. You still have this debt. You're just not at a financial place. And I say all this because I want you to become a homeowner. And it sounds like you have some good living situations that you can live there for a little bit and take care of it. Like, I mean, there's time. There's no rush. I mean, you're what, 26?
1: 25.
2: Yeah. I would highly suggest continue to do what you've been doing. You've paid off $40,000, which is amazing, Tyler. Yep. So I wonder if there's a way you can up it, because you still have 35 left, and I don't want that to take you another 4 years, right? So I'm wondering if you can do some extra work, do something on the property. You know, they pay you. I don't know what it is, but if there's some extra flexibility in your time to get this debt paid off ASAP, I mean, an extra, you know, $1,000 a month, you know, you're getting this paid off in more like 2 years.
0: Yeah.
2: 2.5 years versus 4 years. And if you do an extra, you know, if you do $2,000 a month, like you can start to see it actually, you know, see a lot of progress, but it's going to take you changing and being a little bit more intense, because after that, then saving up some money, for an emergency fund, having some money set aside for a down payment, at least 5%. Like, all of that is the order at which I would do it, which is going to take you probably all of that another 4 years before you become a homeowner. But that's okay, because you'll be 29, and there's no rush. I mean, I think you would regret this decision a whole lot faster. And then the whole thing with the deed is that like the seller financing, like, is what it's saying. Yeah. So they would become the bank, which I would not do that either.
0: I'm just curious. Yeah. Do you have money saved that you were even considering this? Do you have a chunk of money at all?
2: $4,000, right?
0: That's it.
1: So, yeah, and they've kind of just proposed that to me as we're coming into them leaving again down to Texas, and so I would probably try to save up whatever I could throughout the winter, and then
0: just to put this in fair terms. What you're talking about, if anybody on the streets were going out to buy a $450,000 to $500,000 house, and let's just say they gave you a deal and they did it for median list price, what median listing price is right now. Let's say they did it for $424,000. Most people, in order to get that payment at a fair part of their take-home pay, they'd be putting down like 50% of their income. In your case, making $23 an hour, you'd be putting down like 63% in order to make this a fair amount. And we haven't even talked about, do they own this property free and clear or not? Because if they still owe money on it, depending on their interest rate, they're at least going to want to like cover that. Do you see what I'm saying? So what they're going to be able to offer you would be limited anyway.
1: I do know that they own it 100%.
0: And we also know that's good that they own it 100%, but we also know that you don't have any money to buy this
1: 100%.
0: So,
1: and honestly, I was kind of hesitant, you know, about it. It just seems like such a good deal, and not that they would be mad if I turned it down or anything like that. I just wanted to look into it fully.
2: Yeah, no, it's totally fair. No, I so appreciate you calling and asking the question, because families do this a lot. We get this call a lot that, you know, a grandmother or an aunt and uncle, a parent, and they have this home and they want their child, their niece or nephew, their granddaughter to buy it. And, you know, and again, I think it's because it's that family tie. It feels like, okay, I'll get a better deal with this family. And just because it's a good deal doesn't mean it's a good deal for you.
0: You know?
2: And so you really do have to separate and take the emotion out of it to think, golly, am I going to miss out? There's going to be other deals. There's going to be other houses that you can buy, and that may not even be the house you want.
0: Well, sometimes that's what I was going to say, is like, that's the whole thing is, If they had not come to him and said, hey, we might have a deal for you, I don't think that he was like, you want to know what? One day I want to buy a house. You know whose house would be great? My aunt and uncle's.
2: Yeah.
0: That's the house I want to buy.
2: Yes.
0: That probably wasn't on his list of things to do. It just presented itself. And it was like, oh, this is in front of me. Maybe I'll do that. You know,
2: that's right. Exactly. And that's how these deals happen. And for a lot of people, they walk right into them. And then they get 2 years in and they're like, oh, my gosh, I have no money. And then if you're the seller financing and you lose your job, then you can't pay the mortgage that month. And then you have to go to aunt and uncle and say, sorry, you know, and if they had a bad situation, which it doesn't sound like they do. I mean, it just can be a domino effect that's not clean. And the cleaner something is, the more peace.
0: Agreed.
2: There's going to be more control, because we do want you to own a home. Like, that is part of the baby steps. Like, we want you in the market, but not when you're broke.
0: Yeah.
2: And you have no money. Broke people don't need to be owning homes, because, oh my gosh, like, it is so expensive. It is so expensive to keep up with it.
0: And there's time, you know. I think the most recent data said that people are not buying homes until their 40s. Like, that's when they're making that first purchase. And so I think that's okay. You know, it's very different from what we're used to, because real estate's just more expensive now.
2: It's more expensive
0: for people. But I think it's okay. You know, I tell people all the time, Sam and I waited 10 years to buy our first house, and we're still here.
2: And you're going
0: to
2: be okay.
0: And we're going to be okay. Nothing's going to happen.
2: And the house doesn't fix your problem. So if you really are paycheck to paycheck, you don't have savings, you have a lot of debt, owning a home is not going to make your situation better.
0: No, it's not.
2: It's really, really not. And so have the patience, which it may take you longer than it did 6 years ago, but it is so worth it to have that peace of mind.
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6: From ABC News, I'm Dave Packer. Tensions in the Middle East escalating this weekend. The U.S. State Department advising Americans to seriously reconsider travel in the Middle East, citing Houthi hostilities in Saudi Arabia.
7: As the war with Iran passes the 200-day mark, Saudi Arabia says Iranian-backed Houthis have attacked facilities across the country, including the capital of Riyadh. On Saturday, the Saudis say they intercepted a ballistic missile fired toward the capital. A large plume of smoke could be seen near the city's main airport after a series of explosions. The Saudis also say the Houthis tried to target civilians and civilian sites in the western region, but they were thwarted by its defense air systems. Perry Russom, ABC News, New York.
6: A new U.S. security deal with Greenland announced by President Trump, confirmed by Denmark, is expected to be finalized at the upcoming UN General Assembly. ABC's Lama Hassan in London.
8: The State Department says the deal would remain in effect even if Greenland becomes a fully independent country. Following the announcement, the government of Greenland and the Danish Prime Minister issued a joint statement saying the nations expect to sign a measure next week that strengthens security in the Arctic and the North Atlantic region.
6: Health officials warn of a possible exposure to measles at children's hospitals in Philadelphia and Pittsburgh. And Philadelphia officials say possibly exposed infants are being offered preventative antibody treatment. ABC News medical contributor Dr. Alok Patel.
9: Measles can result in hospitalizations and lifelong debilitation. So this really does take a all-hands-on-deck approach to combat the misinformation, make sure people are getting these shots in time for their kids, especially now that school is in session.
6: The Ed Sheeran tour sparking protests over the decision to drop rapper Macklemore from the tour lineup following his onstage pro-Palestinian comments. Macklemore and other openers dropped out of the tour, and at his concert in Philadelphia Saturday night, Sheeran sang he wants his music and shows to be about unity and humanity, not politics. 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
2: Chin.

0: Coming up on the bottom of the hour, Fed raises rates. Saw that story, right?
1: Well, when that story broke, I first saw it. I think the came across from Wall Street Journal. I looked down. I was like, oh, well, okay. That didn't go as planned.
0: Well, no, actually, I'm not surprised at all.
1: Well, no, I knew it was going to happen. But what I mean by that is that Trump wanted to pick somebody who was going to lower rates.
0: Yeah,
1: now, but it was never, it doesn't work that way.
0: Yeah, but we said at the beginning, he picked the wrong, we said this when Trump picked him. We said, why is Trump picking him if he believes he's going to go along with it? You saw Trump yesterday saying, well, I told him to go along with the rest since everybody else was against him.
1: Right.
0: That's not what happened.
1: No.
0: Not what happened. We'll get to that coming up.

0: Now, it's Red Eye Radio. Gary McNamara and Eric Harley talk about everything from politics to social issues and news of the day. Whether you're up late or you're just starting your day, welcome to the show. From the Relief Factor Studios, this is Red Eye Radio.
1: All across America, we are Red Eye Radio. He is Eric Harley and I'm Gary McNamara. Good morning. Hello.

0: GOP kill switch bill killed by Rand Paul. Now, I thought they were talking about the kill switch in cars. You know, for the 2027 models and all
1: yeah,
0: that.
1: Yeah.
0: Or 2020. Well, it's not going to be the 2026 models. 2027 models and everything else where, you know, they'd be seen whether you're tired or drunk or high or whatever. And the system would be monitoring your eyes. And it was about, it wasn't about that. It was about AI. So the narrow measure offered by Senator John Kennedy Wednesday would have forced artificial intelligence companies to build a kill switch to prevent their advanced models from going rogue was shot down by Senator Rand Paul. Kennedy offered his bill via unanimous consent, a request that can be blocked by any of the 99 colleagues. He said, I'm not standing here today suggesting that I have all the answers. What I'm suggesting to you is that there are risks to artificial intelligence. Paul objected over concerns that such a move would be acting hastily and could prematurely stifle innovation before Congress has a better understanding of the technology. Are they going to have to redesign all search engines immediately if this passes and put kill switches in your search engine? Are doctors going to have to build a kill switch into drug prescription analysis? Kennedy rebuffed an amendment offered by Paul to create a bipartisan panel to more closely analyze potential AI safeguards. He accused Paul of trying to take the weenie way out.
1: Okay.
0: Of killing his motion. I think this goes back to where we were yesterday.
1: Yeah.
0: I've got so many questions. Mm. When you talk about a kill switch, what are you talking about? I actually think that Rand Paul's questions are legit. As we have said, there is so much. We've seen the paranoia of climate change.
1: Oh, yeah.
0: We've seen where the government wants to go. You and I remember the governor, former governor of Oregon, saying we need to decrease our GDP by 13% in order to save the planet. Like, what are you out of your freaking mind? And, you know, and just everything else. And all the doomsday scenarios that came up, the panic that was instilled. You and I always will remember the young women at the White House and asked the question. I don't think Greta was there at that day. And then now we know that, you know, basically you go directly from saving the planet to kill the Jews. I mean, it's really interesting how they, you know, that's where that seems to have gone. That's pretty fascinating. That's quite a jump.
1: Yeah.
0: But the young women, when they asked him, well, what are you going to do after college? We don't worry about that. We're all going to be dead because of climate change. I mean, the brainwashing that went on with the climate change and every single doomsday scenario that was offered up, not one came true. Not one.
1: Right. Well, I'm always hesitant when anyone on Capitol Hill introduces something based on social media chatter and fear building.
0: Well, as we looked yesterday, a month ago, 2 months ago, it was all about water in the grid.
1: Mm-hmm.
0: And then the people that actually build the AI centers are saying, no, we're putting in our own power systems. We're going to be separate. You know, Trump coming out. And now the problem with Trump coming out and saying, look, yeah, regulation, make sure they do their own power, make sure that the water, you know, situation is solved. But hey, they don't use as much water as the people trying to create paranoia are saying.
1: Right.
0: My God, look what we spend on golf courses. The problem is Trump is right on it, but his populist base, which is some of his most popular support, is completely for the paranoia narrative of AI.
1: Right.
0: That's the problem Trump has.
1: Right. Yeah.
0: Well, and so our thing is answer my questions precisely. Yeah. You saw that Zuckerberg came out and said, no. We can get this done. The problem is, you know, a quote comes out and the panic on social media just blows up. And if you say even the AI things become sort of like, even the Ed Sheeran thing with Macklemore, you know, where AOC says, he's going on stage now. Everybody else on the tour, including

0: his own band quit. He's still going on stage. He hasn't said anything. Well, then he's not part of our tribe. So if you don't say anything, or if you ask questions.
1: Silence is violence.
0: Right. If you ask questions about AI, well, then the populist, even the populist right, will say, well, you're not on board. You want to destroy the planet. And that's coming from the populist right.
1: How dare you not be an anti-Semite?
0: Yeah, that's true. Now we need to separate the two. One is AI. The other is the racism of anti-Semitism. But the way that they approach these to defend them, and the way in our tribal political society it works, is almost identical.
1: This is what I was saying.
0: There's great similarities.
1: I hate this idea of lawmakers jumping on to social media heat and deciding they're going to create new laws based on social media heat. We don't even know what AI even looks like right now. Here's the thing. Get a reporter I won't say man on the street, because that would be wrong. Person on the street to go out and ask people two questions. Number one, what is AI? Not what do those letters stand for? What is artificial intelligence? And number two, what is Bitcoin? Ask those two questions. And then watch people go, you know, that little circle when, you know, your internet pauses for a moment.
0: Now, you just threw the Bitcoin in there as extra confusion. Right?
1: Well, it's because it's one of those where people just jump on it and it's like they don't even know what it is. You know what I mean? They're just, we got to be on that. And that's what Capitol Hill has been doing. You know, we go back to, you know, and there were some, of course, connections to be made with the way the professional baseball, connected to rules and regulations. We'll just say that. But back in the steroids, and this goes way back, kids, if you may not even be old enough to remember, but they were just, everybody was, oh, steroids in baseball. And I'm thinking, no, I want 44-inch arms coming out. Let's see how far a human on steroids can send that ball. But what I don't want is the government coming in and saying, based on internet chatter. Remember,
0: you're talking about the government coming in for baseball.
1: Yeah.
0: Remember that?
1: Oh, yeah.
0: Remember the congressional hearings?
1: Oh, my gosh.
0: For God's sake.
1: Well, remember the banks.
0: Get the hell out of baseball.
1: Remember the banks. And they had all the CEOs lined up. And there were, and then I forget who the lawmaker was on the left. And she went after them for student loans. And she went after one executive. I think it was the Citibank CEO at the time, I think. And she was like, well, we want to know what you're doing about the student loans. You guys took that over.
0: I never forget
1: that. Oh, my time is up. but it's, you know, I mean,
0: that was hilarious.
1: It was so bad.
0: We don't do them anymore. Guys do.
1: Then TikTok, right? It is a concern, was a concern, has always been a concern, that something owned by China becomes all of a sudden is on everyone's phone and has a whole set of permissions, you know, that should be of great concern. Now, they took that up and said, ban TikTok. But then you got to the point of, oh, my gosh, tomorrow morning, no one's going to have TikTok. Ah, the president stepped in and saved TikTok. What the hell just happened?
0: Well, but you want to take one that's over half century old. Oil companies are ripping us off. Let's do an investigation. Congressional investigation into the oil companies. Put the executives here. Scream at the executives. 3 months later, the congressional report is done as to price gouging from the oil companies. There is none. And that's been going for 50 years.
1: Exactly.
0: And then it's like 50 years later, Trump decides, I'm going to jump on that now. We're going to investigate those oil companies for gouging now. That's in the last couple of months. And it was like, and all of a sudden, He's dropped it.
1: Yeah.
0: Because there isn't a more, they're all public companies.
1: Yes.
0: And it is clear, you understand, it's not, you can't hide anything. You know why the price of oil is going up.
1: Right.
0: You can actually see it. There is nothing that is more transparent. Well, then it's got to be the retailers. It's got to be the retailers. No, the retailers are the most competitive ones because they're on every damn corner.
1: Well, this is, you know, and here's the other thing. We're past $40 trillion in national debt. Crickets.
0: Yeah.
1: And it's because people aren't on social media making viral videos about that. I mean, I know conservatives, our audience, again, notwithstanding, and conservatives, we're concerned about it.
0: No.
1: Not viral.
0: I saw the dead clock on X the other day. Yeah. It made me dizzy.
1: Yeah.
0: You asked the question. Let me play this audio here. Okay. You asked the question. Mm-hmm. The question should be asked to everybody. What is AI?
1: Yeah. Here
0: you go. Some people have actually answered that question. Mm-hmm. Here we go.
2: Right. AI is kind of a fancy thing. First of all, it's two letters.
1: First of all, the first thing you should know. Let me tell you about me. I was born at an early age. Seriously? And is she still leading in the polls for the left, for 28?
0: No, in fact, I saw the story. That was the Lindy Lee story. Yeah. I'd asked a couple weeks ago, what the hell happened to Lindy Lee? Remember, she was like the fundraiser for the Democrats?
1: Right, right.
0: She came out. Oh, I'll have to find this. That's a story that didn't print for me.
1: Right.
0: But
1: that was Kamala Harris. That short clip was Kamala Harris.
0: It was she was talking about the fact that Kamala Harris was at the internal polling of the Democrats was at the bottom.
1: First of all, it's two letters. Huh? I lost count after A. You're saying there, how many more? It's two? Huh? Wow. We should start with the basics.
0: Where did I see that Lindy Lee story? I don't know where.
1: Yeah, I
0: went to print it, and I remember I wasn't sure if it printed or not. It did not print for me earlier because I had asked the question, what happened to her? She's the one, Lindy Lee is the Democratic fundraiser, ex-Democratic fundraiser.
1: Yeah.
0: Who quit the Democratic Party.
1: One of those at the top, by the way, and then she was like, oh my gosh, this is chaos. And the Democrats are just, you know, completely on the wrong path. Yeah, I was wondering that the other day.
0: Oh, here it is. Yeah. Ex-Democratic fundraiser claims internal polling shows Harris dead last.
1: Okay.
0: Among Biden replacements.
1: Among Biden replacements.
0: That's what it says. Well, I mean, because, you know, to replace, because, yeah, it said, maybe this was back then, she was saying.
1: Yeah.
0: Oh, okay. That's what you're saying. Back then.
1: Back then, she was saying.
0: Yeah. Back then, yeah.
1: Yeah. Yeah. Well, no, we remember when we played the Anderson Cooper, and it was
0: But the internal polling meant, and this makes the case, that the Democratic Party didn't care.
1: They didn't care.
0: What the Democrat voter wanted.
1: Right, they didn't care.
0: They were just saying, we're going to anoint this person there.
1: That's right. Look, I mean, she wasn't invited to the dance, and next thing you know, she's prom queen.
0: I thought she was talking about now. She's talking about
1: back then. Because, and there's evidence of that. Some evidence, a lot of evidence, but one piece of evidence is a clip we played with Anderson Cooper. From, I think it was September of 23, saying, hey, if Biden, he was asking a guest, I forget who it was. It was a strategist. I think a Democratic strategist. He says, well, if Biden decides to run, then who would the Democrats pick? Well, traditionally, it would automatically be the Veep. Didn't even bring her up.
0: Here's the audio. I found the audio.
1: Okay. All right.
0: Here we go. I think this is the audio. Here.
3: The National Finance Committee, people talk, and it's a very small group of people. So the list isn't public. The list of membership is guarded like the papal enclave. But people talk. That poll was commissioned internally. And most of the time, I would say don't believe a candidate's polling because it's basically just funded propaganda. But in this case, we wanted an objective overview of who could actually mount the most formidable opposition to Trump. But that the polling numbers went directly against the narrative that the party wanted to espouse. They knew that skipping over Kamala Harris would be a slap in the face to the bedrock of the party, which is black women in particular. Hmm. And they just wouldn't have it. And the K-Hive was another consideration. I remember that coming up a lot. Hmm. People were terrified of the online mob.
1: Yeah.
0: Wow. That's fascinating.
1: She, look, she's somebody who was in the pit when it comes to fundraising, and which is interesting that she's commenting on Kamala now, because Kamala had to drop out of the race as president in 2019 because she could not raise anyone.
0: But my question is, and it wasn't answered in the audio cut, was the polling of Democrats only or everyone?
1: Oh, that's a good question. Yeah, that's important.
0: Yeah. Yeah. We are Red Eye Radio.
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10: ABC News, I'm Dave Packer. Tensions in the Middle East escalating this weekend. The U.S. State Department advising Americans to seriously reconsider travel in the Middle East, citing Houthi hostilities in Saudi Arabia. Now, earlier Saturday, Saudi Arabia confirming Houthis tried to attack Riyadh with a ballistic missile that it says was intercepted. A new U.S. security deal with Greenland announced by President Trump is expected to be finalized at the upcoming U.N. General Assembly. ABC's Lama Hassan in London.
11: The State Department says the deal would remain in effect even if Greenland becomes a fully independent country. Following the announcement, the government of Greenland and the Danish Prime Minister issued a joint statement saying the nations expect to sign a measure next week that strengthens security in the Arctic and the North Atlantic region.
10: Health officials warn of a possible exposure to measles at children's hospitals in Philadelphia and Pittsburgh. In Philadelphia, officials say possibly exposed infants are being offered preventative antibody treatment. This is ABC News.
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1: That's
0: all, folks.
1: You listen up.
0: Yeah, there is an Uber Senior now. I got the email yesterday.
2: All right. So what is Uber Senior?
0: You can get larger text, bigger buttons.
2: Okay. Slower cars.
0: Fewer ride choices to minimize decision fatigue.
2: Well, wait, what? That's not...
0: Older adults can now set up and manage their own senior accounts independently, okay, or link them to a family profile.
2: All right.
0: You can choose how the driver signals their arrival, such as via phone call, text messages, or honking their horn.
2: Or sends Edna to the door.
0: Yeah, users,
1: hey!
0: Users can inform drivers of assistive devices like canes or walkers. There's a pilot feature letting users request cars with lower step-in heights.
2: Yeah, yeah. And by the way, that's important. You know, yeah, taking my dad to his appointments and hospital and back and forth and everything. My truck sits a little higher, so we used his SUV that sits lower.
0: Supports eligible health benefits or Medicare cards for qualifying medical trips. And the other one I just saw going to their website, the seniors can call to make an appointment to get a car.
2: Okay. Many are more comfortable with that.
0: Yeah.
2: All right.
0: Exactly. Oh. Yeah. No senior discount, though.
2: Oh.
0: That's all I was looking for when I saw it.
2: Ah, yeah, of course.

0: This is Red Eye Radio on Westwood One. The show that never stops. Red Eye Radio.
1: And he is Eric Cronin. I'm Gary McNamara. All right, so the Fed raised rates yesterday, a quarter of a point. And reading the Wall Street Journal here, editorial board.
2: Yeah.
1: Kevin Warsh is an inflation hawk. The press corps on Wall Street still don't understand the new Federal Reserve chair. Has Elizabeth Warren sent her apology yet? Is how they started out.
2: Nah.
1: We mean the letter to Kevin Warsh saying right. that she was wrong to say that the new Federal Reserve chairman would not be independent after Wednesday's decision by the Federal Open Market Committee to raise interest rates a quarter of a point. She isn't the only one who should be offering a mea culpa. The herd of independent minds in the Fed press corps spent the summer hyping a supposed staring contest between Mr. Warsh and President Trump, with the Fed's credibility as the stakes. Mr. Trump famously prefers lower rates, as does any elected politician, if we're honest.
2: Yeah, okay.
1: They said, but the Fed's decision stand pat at Mr. Warsh's first two meetings as its leader became supposed evidence that the Fed credibility was in doubt. It was a silly argument, and it obscured much of the consequential developments at the Fed. Mr. Warsh is the most hawkish chairman since Paul Volcker, something which was said when the president nominated him.
2: Yeah.
1: We were saying, right. if you were looking at it independently and from where Warsh has stood and what he has said before,
2: right.
1: you looked at it and said, Trump wants lower interest rates. Why is he picking this guy?
2: Right. And Trump promoted that as he was announcing the pick.
1: Yeah. And then Trump yesterday, when he was asked by reporters, said, well, no, I told him to go vote, you know, you vote that way and don't worry about it because it was going to be unanimous the other way, as if Warsh was just going along with
2: waiting
1: the rest
2: for him
1: as,
2: to, yeah.
1: as Fed chair. And that wasn't the case.
2: Yeah.
1: And they go, and he said, in this light, the conspicuous feature of this week's decision to raise the Fed fund rates a quarter of a point is that it was 12-0 in the 3 months since Mr. Warsh's first meeting. He has persuaded committee members who in June voted unanimously to stand pat into the opposite conclusion. What changed? Mr. Warsh was clear at his wonderfully brief press conference that the inflation evidence has moved in the wrong direction. The main inflation indicators are still higher than 3% after 5 years above the Fed's 2% inflation target. Mr. Warsh also cited rising commodity prices as an important price signal, a welcome note not heard at the Fed since its glory days of the 1990s. He is paying attention to prices in the real economy. This is continuing evidence of the broader reform project Mr. Warsh is launching at the Fed. The most visible instances are the five task forces he's established on matters such as the central bank's balance sheet and its inflation models, and his refusal to provide forward guidance about future policy moves. The changes are already showing up in monetary policy, an important element on display at this week's meeting and in Mr. Warsh's speech last month at Jackson Hole, Wyoming, is his conviction that inflation is always the Fed's problem. His Fed is less likely to cling to excuses such as supply chain shocks as reason to look through inflation above its 2% target. Wednesday's rate increases is consistent with this view. I just love the fact that his conviction that inflation is always the Fed's problem sounds a lot like Milton Friedman, J.D. Vance.
2: Yeah. You know, look, we knew, you and I have been doing this long enough. We've been around long enough to know how it's going to work at the Fed, regardless of who the Fed chair is. And it's not going to be one person that makes the decision. The Fed chair. Yeah, an important pick, but really not the entire equation at all, not even close. So you look at what was going on with inflation, what is going on right now with inflation. And when numbers came out recently, it was like, no, I think you and I talked about this. There was growing consensus that Kevin Warsh would announce, he wouldn't be doing the, again, it's not down to one person, but the Fed would raise rates rather than lowering rates as the president has been a proponent of. You're just not there on inflation. We go back to the massive inflation that the Democrats caused when it got well over 9%. And we said the Fed is not serious about this. Inflation is transitory, blah, blah, blah, blah, blah. If they wanted to do something about it, you're going to try and raise those rates at a much greater pace during that time in order to help bring that inflation down. Now we can have the discussion about, how much control the Fed should have, but this is the way it works. And I was not surprised at all yesterday with the interest rate going up. The announcement that the rates are going up. It's where we are. It's how the system works. It's not about the people. It's, again, we can have a conversation about the institution itself, but this is how it works. This is what we have right now. And whether it's Kevin Warsh or anybody else that's in there. Yes. When others you go back to Alan Greenspan and the 2008-2009 crash. You know, they were raising rates. The inflation was coming up, and they're raising rates at that time when, remember, the housing crisis was going on, and so many of those notes, those mortgages, were based on adjustable rates. So people's mortgage payments were going up at a fairly steady rate. And, we can sit and talk about any of them as they, whether they're testifying before Congress or they make comments or anything else about what's going on with the economy. But this is how the system right now that we have in place works. It is no surprise, and it wouldn't matter if it was Kevin Warsh or another pick. We made a good, again, the observation that, wait a minute, you know, if this is what you're trying to do, Mr. Trump, then maybe you get another pick. But it still wouldn't be the entire influence because it's not the only vote.
1: The White House official called the increase rather unfortunate. This is from the Wall Street Journal. A mild protest. But Mr. Trump ought to be reassured by Mr. Warsh's view that the economy is strengthening. Retail sales for August came in strong Wednesday, rebounding from July. The Atlanta Fed GDP Now growth estimate for the third quarter was revised up Wednesday to 5.1%.
2: Was it? Forget, and forgive me because I've been a little busy.
1: That would be huge.
2: Was August year over year up, or just was it just over the previous month? Because August is back to school. The reason I say that is because it's the second Christmas for parents, and retail always goes up in August.
1: Yeah, retail from July.
2: I know, but I'd have to look at the data to see year over year. Was it better than last year's August? That would also be good news, right? I mean, it's always up in August over July because, again, back to school. But was it up year over year? I don't have that data in front of me. Let me see if I can find it.
1: I'm looking right now. Broad rise in U.S. retail sales highlights resilient consumer, but of course I can't get through Bloomberg's paywall.
2: Yeah.
1: Ah. Everything's got a paywall now.
2: Yeah.
1: Yeah, I can't see whether, let me just look at it here. Inflation pressure is building. U.S. retail sales rebounded sharply in August as households boosted purchase of a range of goods while also spending more at restaurants and bars. We saw that bars, that was one of the things in the employment report that went up.
2: Hmm.
1: Why is that? Why in August do bars, would they be? Is that because colleges are reopening and football season starting?
2: Oh, yeah.
1: I'm being serious,
2: no,
1: by
2: no,
1: the way.
2: No, not, no, no. I think that has to be a huge driver, actually. I think sports starting. College, too.
1: Retail sales jumped 1.2% last month, the largest increase since March, after a revised 0.5% drop in July. Economists polled by Reuters have forecast retail sales, which are mostly goods and services and are not adjusted for inflation, would rebound 0.8% after previously dropping 0.6% in July. I'm trying to see. Okay. Decline in July was the first in 9 months. Sales increased 6% on a year-over-year basis in August.
2: Yeah, there you go.
1: There you go.
2: Now, that's good.
1: That's good, yes.
2: Because, again, August is always a hot month for spending because, as they call it, the second Christmas for parents, you got to buy kids' now, clothes or uniforms. You got to buy
1: There's another supplies. Reason.
2: Yeah? Beer?
1: No.
2: Oh.
1: Gasoline prices went up drastically in August.
2: Oh, yeah.
1: Which lifted receipts at service stations by 3.1%.
2: Yeah.
1: So significant. I saw $3.99 today on the way to work here in Texas.
2: Yeah, I know. I was going to tell my dad, listen, you're going to have to walk to your appointment.
1: Retail sales expensive. Can be up, but that also can be skewed by energy prices.
2: Yeah.
1: You're paying more for gasoline.
2: Right.
1: And so, boom, that's a huge increase. And because that has such volatility.
2: So then we would have to further break down that year over year to find out how much of that was the case. Right.
1: How much did
2: it contribute? Energy prices contribute to that overall number. Yeah.
1: Well, still, if it, let's say energy prices took a couple percentages, if it was still 4%.
2: Oh, no, that would
1: that
2: still
1: would
2: be
1: still
2: big.
1: Be good, great, oh, yeah. from, last, great. From last that's year. Great. And that's still a great 3% would be a great number. 4% would be a great number.
2: Yeah.
1: Since it went down in July, 2% or 3% would be a great number.
2: Right. Right. So. Well, as I would tell my kids, you know, I didn't like, you know, back to school was always expensive. It is for many parents. I saved money by telling my kids, you don't need paper to write on in class. You can write on napkins. Here you go. Here's some leftover fast food napkins from my car. Take
1: now,
2: those.
1: The question I can't answer is why Mr. President Trump, who over and over again indicated that he was not happy with Powell and that he wanted interest rates drastically lowered and would pound on that.
2: Yeah.
1: Why he picked Warsh, who believes in the opposite,
2: right?
1: Apparently, of what Mr. Trump did. And we knew it when he appointed him.
2: Right.
1: And we're like,
2: and he still promoted Warsh as someone who was going to do something that we all knew Warsh wasn't going to do. You know what? Maybe that's why the bar business is popping again. We're all just trying to figure it out.
1: Any bars open now? They all close. Eric, let's go to the bar.
2: Yeah, we'll make our own bar like they do on Law and Order. Where's our desk?
1: Can I get an Uber from the bar now? By the way, you know what I saw yesterday?
2: What's that?
1: Uber Senior.
2: Oh. They leave their blinker on the entire time.
1: We are Red Eye Radio.
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13: From ABC News, I'm Dave Packer. President Trump says he's forming a new AI force amid growing concerns about the technology.
14: Referring to the fears around AI as a hoax, Trump asserted in a post on social media that we will not in any way hinder or stifle the growth of this incredible industry. But, Trump added, in order to look out for the bad aspects of AI, the U.S. would form an AI force and appoint an AI czar in the near future. The White House did not immediately respond to a request for comment.
13: ABC's Chuck Sievertson. This coming as a new report says researchers used Anthropic's Claude to hack into rival company OpenAI. There have been four measles deaths in Pennsylvania amid the outbreak there, and now health officials warning of a possible exposure to the disease at children's hospitals in Philadelphia and Pittsburgh. James Garrow is with the Philadelphia Health Department.
15: Our greatest worry is the children who are on that unit. All of them are obviously too young to be vaccinated against measles. And given that they're already medically fragile, this creates a very concerning situation for us.
13: Medical experts in Pennsylvania urging families to vaccinate kids earlier than usual. Tensions in the Middle East escalating this weekend. The U.S. State Department advising Americans to seriously reconsider travel in the Middle East, citing Houthi hostilities in Saudi Arabia. Earlier Saturday, Saudi Arabia confirming Houthis tried to attack Riyadh with a ballistic missile that it says was interrupted.
16: And I am making mistakes, and I'm so, so sorry.
13: That's Ed Sheeran in Philadelphia Saturday night. His first concert after opening act Macklemore was dropped from the U.S. tour over onstage pro-Palestinian comments. Other openers and his own band dropping out in protest. Sheeran saying that while the attacks in Israel on October 7th, 2023 were horrific,
16: what is happening in Gaza is a catastrophic and unjustifiable and disproportionate.
13: And that he wants his music and shows to be about unity and humanity, not politics. You're listening to ABC News.
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0: We're Red Eye Radio. He is Eric Cronin, and I'm Gary McNamara. Welcome and good morning. Coming up here on the show today, following the bottom of the hour, we got a ton of stuff. Number one, we have to touch on it. Bernie Sanders' 32-hour work week.
1: Yeah, we talked. I joked about it yesterday.
0: Yeah, we never really got to it.
1: We never really covered the actual issue.
0: So we will get to that coming up here on the show. And I thought I should bring this up because one of the things we've often talked about is when there's a big health care bill or something, you know, in Congress or whatever, we said, well, people talk about, you know, they care about health care, but most people aren't in the system.
1: Right.
0: You know, they're not in the system. The vast majority of people are not sick at one time.
1: Right.
0: So they're not immediately affected by the healthcare system. Just a couple points I wanted to make on that. When you were talking about your father, it reminded me that I'm actually in the healthcare system more than I've ever been right now.
1: Yeah. Right.
0: You know, how are they responding?
1: Mm.

0: Now, it's Red Eye Radio. Gary McNamara and Eric Harley talk about everything from politics to social issues and news of the day. Whether you're up late or you're just starting your day, welcome to the show from the Relief Factor Studios. This is Red Eye Radio.
1: All across America, we are Red Eye Radio. He is Eric Harley, and I'm Gary McNamara.
2: Hi. By the way, it's a new record. I'm here 2 days in a row. it's the joke.
1: You don't miss that much. It's a little bit of an exaggeration.
2: Well, come on. I work 24/7. I work 24 days a year.
1: You're not Stern.
2: 7 months.
1: You said that yesterday.
2: We all like to get that schedule. Isn't that what we call retiring? Anyway. But the
1: Made me think of something. Because go ahead after. I've got something after you're done.
2: I was just saying, update on Dad, because first of all, you and I have to keep in mind our listeners are always very sweet. Anytime we.

0: remember being here when your mother passed, being on the air, and it was overwhelming I was feeling. And
1: I
0: didn't personally know your mom, but I feel like I did, mm-hmm. you know, but it was a loss for our radio family. And so for my dad, who was in the hospital recently, and he's been battling an incurable blood cancer, yesterday, on Wednesday, I went back down. I've been going down there every day. Thursday, I have the day off because we have professional caretakers at the house all day and meal prep. And
1: you
0: and
1: have the
0: else.
1: Day off
0: for dad.
1: Not from the show.
0: I'm thinking about leaving here in a few minutes, but thinking about leaving early. No, but this was a follow up with his primary care, his general physician. And that happens when you go into the doc. If you go into the hospital and you have as many issues as my 93-year-old father has, then they have to get everything straightened. And my dad is very good, you know, so far on cognitive issues. My mother is not. And so it's a balance. And they're both living in the home right now with great professional care. Again, I can't say nothing about those professional caretakers. I can't say enough about those professional caretakers. They're just amazing people. But we went to the doctor. I drove after we got off the air. Helped with some things in the morning. It was kind of a light day, relatively speaking, with what we've been through with his hospitalization. But we get there and everything was really smooth. He sits in the lobby for not even 2 minutes. They call him, the nurse's assistant or whoever it is comes out and calls your name. All right. And bring him back. And then he's done in 10 minutes. I was answering email, didn't have time to answer all my email, actually, work email in the lobby. And so on the way home, he told me, he goes, "Hey, can you come down and take me if I have to go to the hospital or any doctor's visit for any reason, because when I took him last week, we were on vacation, so it actually worked out that way. He had a nurse with him, and he wasn't at a point where he required an ambulance, but it was getting worse, and I wasn't that far away. So I went, and he really wanted me to be there anyway. I had to be there anyway. And when we got him there, they got him right in. And this isn't always the case. And there was no preferential treatment or anything like that. It's just the 93-year-old comes in with all of the symptoms and condition he was in. And they took him in. They had a chest x-ray. Within minutes, they had a CT scan almost immediately following. They had a treatment plan right away. It happened so quick. And then yesterday, his follow-up. And by the way, when he hopped back in the car, so I drive up and we get him out right there at the door. He can walk fine. He's slow, but he can walk. He walks back to the car when I go to drive through to pick him up. I say, "Okay, you're going to set your appointment at the front desk. Your next appointment, I'll go get the car and bring it around." So he comes out and he gets in the car and he goes, "Hey, I think I got my sea legs back." My dad was Navy starting at the age of 18, served on the USS Samuel N. Moore in the Korean War. And so sea legs are something he knows about, but he always says that, you know, if he's feeling better. And he did. He looked peppier. And it was answered prayers. And I want to thank everyone who sent me anything and even those who I know were praying and didn't reach out to me, but because I know our audience, I certainly said my share of prayers for my family members and anyone I know that's going through something. You and I have been through that for a while. But when he says, "Hey, you know, could you, you know, jokingly, can you come down and take me to the hospital or any visit?" Because I get right in and everything's run so smoothly this week. I said, "Dad, it's the aviators. I wear aviator shades because of a condition with my right eye. I have to have really dark."

0: shades, and they really need to cover my eyes. And so I wear Biden aviator shades. And so I told my sister that, and she goes, well, I'm not sure that helps in Texas. And I said, told my dad, I said, maybe I look official coming in with you.
1: One of the reasons I think that, because you had mentioned my mom and the response that we get is because so many of our listeners were just relating to them the stuff that they've gone through.
0: Yes.
1: Or they believe they're going to go through with their parents.
0: And right. Or sometimes they've gone through.
1: They've gone through it already. Worse, yeah.
0: Or multiple times. And I keep that in mind all the time.
1: It's something that isn't talked about a lot, and we just find it naturally easy to talk about anything. It's the way we've always been. We'll confront reality in any way, but with compassion and kindness across the board. I mean, that's just the way that we were raised. But I will tell you this: people ask, what is the thing that has gotten you more response? What's the issue that has gotten you more response than anything else ever as a radio talk show host? The budget, debt,
0: whatever. Right.
1: No, not even close. I said by far number one. And I'm talking about USA basketball, the women's team winning 5 gold medals or whatever it is, or championships in a row, and they just dominate. And it's my parents. Talking about my parents that has gotten more response than anything else, because I believe it's so
0: relatable.
1: It's so relatable to everybody. And it is also, it's interesting and fascinating how you go through all of these things, how you deal with things like real life.
0: Yeah.
1: I know that I got a lot of response when because I hate the term, you hear politicians go, it's the new normal, and it drives me crazy.
0: Yeah.
1: But when I, for example, talk about my dad with his dementia, and like I said, probably 99% of the time he's not there. Yeah. He's in his own delusions.
0: But we're going through that with my mother-in-law.
1: Yeah. And so you it becomes a new normal because it has to. You have to push aside the reality of, every single day saying, especially in the very beginning, because his came pretty quick.
0: Yeah.
1: And it was shocking when it happened. And you almost, as a collective, and I mean the family all together, saying, we've got to deal with it and make the happy moments the happy moments. You have to make it the new normal. You cannot just focus on it day in and day out and going into a massive depression yourself.
0: Right.
1: And that's where I look at my family and my siblings, especially, and my brother-in-law, who's part of all of it.
0: Yeah.
1: And even my, my nephew, my nieces and nephews, my nephews and niece. And it's just, everybody has just, made that decision. And part of it's, you can make that decision because we would know what our father would say.
0: Yes.
1: Don't you sit there and go into depression over me.
0: Right.
1: You go live your life. You do what you have to do.
0: Which is part of your father's mantra of do the job.
1: Yeah.
0: Or as he said, do the job now. But, you've got, because it's the responsibility in life. And I said that to my father. I said, Dad, my wife and I have talked about this from the beginning of our marriage, the better part of 4 decades now that we've been together. And we've always talked about, this is what you do, and to the extent that you can. Like with my mother-in-law, she requires full-time residential treatment, and you have to know that that's the best place for them, even though that's the hardest place to leave them after every visit. My parents aren't there yet, but my dad has had that conversation with me in recent months. It may come to that point. But you look at that and that's it. It really is about, this is what you do. And, I think about, I was in the lobby of the doctor's office today waiting on Dad. They had a report on young people going into trades. We've talked about this, but this new study that came out and showed a survey. How many young people are going into trades? They're learning to become they're doing hands-on jobs. They're learning to become electricians and, you know, and plumbers and everything else. And they're moving away from the college education, or maybe they're doing a combination of both, a hybrid of both. And I think to myself, because I talked to my dad's neighbor, Dovey, about, he's very strong about, you know, he kind of talks a lot like we do in that, do people know how things work? In fact, I had a conversation with him just yesterday when I pulled up to take Dad. And I said, you know, Dovey, we talk about that a lot because he knows what I do. And I said, we talk about that a lot, about do they understand how we got here as a nation, how freedom is earned and preserved, because he served in Vietnam, like my father, and he, you know, and he's one of these guys. He served early on, by the way. He told me yesterday. I didn't know that, but it was very early on in Vietnam. But these are the things that as I'm looking at that television story in the lobby, watching that television story about young people going into trades, I'm thinking to myself, this is not bad news. It didn't feel like it was being presented that way. I don't know what channel it was, actually. I'm not sure what they had it on. It may have been local news. I don't remember. But it caught my ear.
1: Yeah, because there's been a number of stories over the last couple of weeks about how that is happening.
0: Yeah, and I think, you know, okay, this is a good thing, because we should understand. You know, AI is going to have a lot of positives and, you know, a few negatives here and there. That's the way technology works. I don't have a fear of AI. I think there's been this big fear building of AI. And I think the left fears AI because they don't want people learning more things.
1: Well, when you talk about, you know, everything here, it's really what we've been talking about this week. When we talk about the ignorance of people who say this country sucks and they have no idea what the Constitution is.
0: Right.
1: They can't even tell you,
0: right,
1: you know, why it is the way that it is.
0: Right.
1: And we expanded it, you know, this week to just the history of technology in this country and where we were just 100 years ago, and people walking around saying, my life is so tough.
0: Yeah.
1: If you actually know the history of technology and governments.
0: Yeah.
1: And right. You understand the Constitution and you understand where we were as a society and how hard life was compared to now.
0: Yeah.
1: Because everything's relative.
0: Right.
1: And when you look back at it and these people, it's so tough. It's not tough at all.
0: It's not tough.
1: It's not even close to being tough the way that it used to be.
0: Yeah.
1: And we've got a bunch of whiners and complainers.
0: Yes.
1: And part of it is complete ignorance. They have no idea. And I was telling you this the other day. The whole thing, well, one person used to be able to work one job. And my father always said, where the hell did that come from? I was working three jobs in the early 50s.
0: Yeah.
1: But if you look at it, except for the very short time of a world war, where, you know, so you go 1946 to maybe the mid 60s, that 20-year period where you had a baby boom and you had, you know, you came out of a depression and then a war, and then the economic engine boomed where people got a lot more material things than they ever had before.
0: Yeah.
1: You know, you think about it, before that was a very short period of time, and then as always things change and there's creative destruction and technology moves on to something else,
0: right?
1: It was hard.
0: ATMs killed a lot of jobs. Oh, remember, Scott, Barack Obama said it.
1: Idiotic.
0: And that means it must be true.
1: But if you look at it if you say, okay, we had a burst of a short period of time where the economy might have been, you know, a lot better at that point. Maybe it was for a few people.
0: Yeah.
1: But for the majority of people, they still had to work like crazy. My father, as you said, and my father wasn't, you know, my father was not a blue collar worker.
0: Right.
1: He was an engineer.
0: Right.
1: And so, but he was an engineer. He was an engineer at one company, a machinist at the other, doing something else. He was working one full time job and two part time jobs.
0: Well, that's
1: while my mother was home.
0: Right.
1: You know, and because they wanted to have kids, and that's what it required in order to live in, you know, and this would have, they got married, I think, in 51.
0: Mm-hmm.
1: Yeah.
0: Yeah.
1: I think, 51. So, you know, and so that was all the way through into the 60s before I remember him just working one job.
0: Right. I mean, that's for me. I remember My dad would moonlight as a undercover security guard at a store. He would walk around with a cart full of things and look for shoplifters. And also, he went to night school to finish to right. get his master's degree.
1: But we didn't have close to the material things that people have today.
0: Right.
1: You know, who was it? It was Stossel that did the things about what people have that are in the poverty level in the United States.
0: Right.
1: And it was mind-boggling what they have.
0: Yeah. If you show me somebody without a phone these days. Show me a 5-year-old without a phone.
1: Well, over 90% of homes in the United States have air conditioning.
0: Yes. Right. Yeah.
1: So
0: Europe.
1: But that includes everybody in the North where you really don't need it as much.
0: Right.
1: We are Red Eye Radio.
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10: ABC News, I'm Dave Packer. President Trump says he's forming a new AI force amid growing concerns about the technology.
11: Referring to the fears around AI as a hoax, Trump asserted in a post on social media that we will not in any way hinder or stifle the growth of this incredible industry. But, Trump added, in order to look out for the bad aspects of AI, the U.S. would form an AI force and appoint an AI czar in the near future. The White House did not immediately respond to a request for comment.
10: ABC's Chuck Sievertson. There have been four measles deaths in Pennsylvania amid the outbreak there, and now health officials warning of a possible exposure to the disease at children's hospitals in Philadelphia and Pittsburgh. Tensions in the Middle East escalating. The U.S. State Department advising Americans to seriously reconsider travel in the Middle East, citing Houthi hostilities in Saudi Arabia. Earlier Saturday, Saudi Arabia confirming Houthis tried to attack Riyadh with a ballistic missile that it says was intercepted. This is ABC News.
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0: We are Red Eye Radio. He's Eric Carlin. I'm Gary McNamara. Now, the most interesting thing, though, of my whole, being in the medical system here the last month and a half and just analyzing it and giving you my opinion of how it's been for me so far with the quality of care and the timeliness of the care is that the doctor did say to me, he just said, because part of my condition can be affected by coffee. Yeah. He said, how many cups of coffee you drink a day? And I said, like two. And I went, why? You're not going to take me off coffee, are you? I said, come on. Massive alcohol and drugs. Yeah, okay, I can handle that, being taken off that. You can't touch my coffee. He just burst out laughing. He goes, no, I just wondered.
1: Remember when Letterman had the big heart surgery?
0: Yeah.
1: And he came back and he goes, they put me on decaf, and there is zero purpose for decaf. And
0: I know.
1: Railed about it, made it a bit for like weeks. But yeah, no, caffeine is something they have to look at. Yeah.
0: I know.
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0: We are Red Eye Radio. He is Eric Harley, and I'm Gary McNamara. Welcome, and good morning. Stuff coming up in just a minute.
1: We've got time. We can put it in now.
0: Oh, okay.
1: Yeah.
0: Okay.
1: Okay. Yeah, I was going to take a minute off work because I've worked almost 30 minutes now with no time off. But
0: all right, I wanted just to cover this because when you're talking about your dad, the hospital, and everything else, we've spent a ton of time over the decades talking about healthcare in the United States, different healthcare systems, whatever, what actually works. And one of the things I've always said is most people don't experience the healthcare system.
1: Right.
0: You just don't. You know, we talk about a lot in Canada about waiting times, even for necessary, surgery. And when you have to see, a specialist, how long it will take. Yeah. And this is when it can be critical.
1: Right.
0: And every year, I think it's the Fraser Institute puts out the wait time. And for specialists, it can be, in some cases, it can be a year before you see a specialist.
1: Mm-hmm.
0: And if it isn't urgent, it can be months and months and months and months.
1: Oh, yeah.
0: And even if urgent, it could be a month before you could see a specialist for something.
1: Right.
0: So just recently, my former primary doctor, and he's around my age. The office closed.
1: Yeah.
0: Okay. And they said he was going to continue. He hasn't continued. And this was like in June, we were told they were going to, close. And my next appointment was like next week.
1: Mm.
0: And so I said, okay, I need to wait to see where he goes, because I called the office. They said, no, he's going to continue at another place. So far, nothing.
1: Hmm.
0: And so you've got to make decisions.
1: And it's stressful.
0: Oh, yeah.
1: You've been with your doctor for a while.
0: Oh, yeah. Over 10 years.
1: Yeah.
0: Yeah. So
1: see, I've been with my same clinic for almost 30 years.
0: Yeah.
1: And we've had long-term doctors, I'm on my third one in that clinic now, but it's very stressful. They had thought our insurance actually wasn't going to cover that clinic at one point. I remember that stress of just thinking about, oh my gosh, what am I going to do? I got to find a doctor. And I know, look, they're very good about adapting to new patients and, hey, we've got your records and let's get you up to speed. Let's have a conversation. That's great. But there's this comfort, and I think it goes to morale, but also stress levels in knowing that your doctor knows what's going on and is familiar with your case.
0: Right. And like I said, I trusted my former primary doctor. So what happened was, I had a bunch of different things going on with dad and another friend of mine who was in the hospital. Didn't even notice that I had a prescription that was like a week away, had to be refilled. And it's interesting, when you don't have a primary doctor, what do you do? Well, I had to go to an urgent care clinic. And the urgent care clinic will give you one time for 30 days.
1: Right.
0: And so the pressure's on. You got to find yourself a primary doctor.
1: Yeah.
0: And the receptionist at the place I went to said, you need to go to my old doctor.
1: Mm.
0: You know, he just couldn't retire. He's around your age. He couldn't retire. So he's back. And here's where his office is. And his office is right across the street from my favorite breakfast restaurant here in Texas. Right across the street. I mean, 200 feet away. And I go, I think this is some kind of karma. All right. So I go, and just so people know, I'm a type 2 diabetic under control.
1: Right.
0: It means my A1C and people are from is not a 7. You know, it's way below. Most of the time it's in the 5s, still the upper 5. So I'm fine.
1: Yeah.
0: You know, that's under control. You're not really doing damage to your organs. And it's something that I've had for 10 years and over 10 years now. And I watch it, you know, all the time. I eat right. I exercise. I do all that. It's not death that we all wonder about death, but it's not death that's the first major concern. It's a quality of life the last 10 years. If you have type 2 diabetes, what can happen?
1: Right.
0: Yeah. My whole goal is never to get close to the point of having to get toes cut off.
1: Yeah, right.
0: You know, or having neuropathy, you know, bad, you know, nerve pain or stuff like that.
1: Mm-hmm.
0: Because, you know, I mean, they read me the Riot Act when I first got it.
1: Yeah.
0: And so, but really, the last 10 years, I've never been in a hospital overnight since I got my tonsils out at like age 5 or 6.
1: Mm.
0: Never been in a hospital overnight. So I've been very, very healthy. So my health care the last 10 years has been, you know, and when I first got diabetes, when I first got it, I had to go every 3 months, then every 4 months, and then twice a year.
1: Yeah.
0: Once they realized I was on the pay, okay, because they wanted to monitor, do blood work, everything the first couple of years. But it was the same doctor that I went to. That was it the last 10 years.
1: Right.
0: Every 6 months I would go, and it was very simple.
1: Right.
0: Well, when I found my new primary doctor, and they're in a healthcare system, you know, they're a big healthcare system here
1: in the
0: state of Texas, you know, with the own hospital and, you know, specialist and everything else. And so I go to the new primary doctor, and of course they want to start from the very beginning.
1: Sure.
0: And they want to start from the very beginning because, for example, when I say I've got type 2 diabetes, metabolic syndrome. And what comes with that is high blood, and it's all genetic.
1: Right.
0: High blood pressure, high cholesterol, high blood sugar, you know, from the type 2 diabetes. Never had any problem with cholesterol. I was never really over. The cholesterol wasn't a problem. The high blood pressure was, and so was the blood sugar.
1: Mm-hmm.
0: Could have been a worse problem.
1: Mm-hmm.
0: And I also have white coat syndrome. It's totally subconscious. I'm not nervous when I go to the doctor.
1: Yeah.
0: But my blood pressure just goes through the roof. So, of course.
1: I didn't know that, by the way, that it was totally subconscious until I developed it. I was getting a treatment where it required them to stick a needle literally in my eye once a month. And that process, I didn't know it was making me nervous. You don't feel it. You don't feel like your blood pressure is going up in that moment.
0: Right.
1: But I developed it then. So
0: and what it is very simple. It's simply your body's defense system.
1: Right.
0: And you know, something's going on,
1: right.
0: Drop of adrenaline in your bloodstream. That's what causes it.
1: Mm-hmm.
0: And then boom, everything just skyrockets.
1: Right.
0: Your body is reacting the way it's supposed to react when it sees a threat, even subconsciously.
1: Right.
0: And so, of course, I document everything. I mean, I document my blood sugar and what I was doing. I document my blood pressure and tell you what I'm doing because I just don't take my blood pressure when I rest.
1: Mm-hmm.
0: When I work out real heavily, like I do a 15-mile bike ride, I'll sprint the last mile. As soon as I get home, I leave the bike outside. I walk in the door within 20 seconds. I'm taking my blood pressure.
1: Yeah.
0: And I set a pattern for, you know, my doctor to see whenever I go in. And I did the same for my primary doctor. It's like, okay, fine. I also have so I went to my primary doctor and it all went really good. And his recommendation was go to see a cardiologist. I think what he heard is something that I've had for decades upon decades, which is what I call PVC, premature ventricular contractions, which if you're a healthy person, doesn't affect you at all. It's a little extra heartbeat, and mine comes from the bottom of the heart.
1: Mm-hmm.
0: So, of course, when the new primary doctor sees that, you've got to go to the specialist, the cardiologist.
1: Mm-hmm.
0: So my point is not to go through because everything's fine. But, you know, the healthcare system that I've experienced here over the last month, really, no problem getting the new primary doctor. There were a bunch of primary doctors that I could have gotten,
1: mm-hmm.
0: but I got one
1: mm-hmm.
0: recommended by this receptionist.
1: Mm-hmm.
0: Was able to get an appointment within, now my doc, my he's semi-retired, so he only works like Monday and Tuesday, but I was able to get
1: like
0: in.
1: Me.
0: Yeah, I was able to get in the next week.
1: Yeah.
0: Like the next Monday or Tuesday, I was able to get in.
1: Right.
0: So then he, you know, he sees me and first, and then, okay, I need to get my blood work. He goes, oh, you can do that right now. And I said, I haven't fasted. Okay,
1: right.
0: Come in tomorrow.
1: Yeah.
0: Get the blood work.
1: Right.
0: So it was the next day I got the blood work.
1: Mm.
0: Meanwhile, he had set up and said, you need to see it. You know, I recommend you go see the cardiologist, you know, just because everything that you've got, whatever. Have you ever gotten, when was your last EKG? And I said, 10 years ago, fine.
1: Right.
0: Sets me up with the cardiologist. It was an appointment 5 days away. Now, nothing is urgent here. And I had to, because I was on vacation and out of town, I had to make it the next week, which was Tuesday of this week. So I go in Tuesday of that week. I get in at, my appointment's at 10. I get there at 9:35. As soon as 9:35, I go to hit the bathroom. I come out. They're waiting for me. It's 10 to 10, and the nurse comes in and she takes the EKG and does all that stuff. I mean, everything. She goes, the doctor's on the way in here, and
1: mm-hmm.
0: you know, and I go. She goes, we apologize so much. I look. I go, it's 9:53. My appointment doesn't begin for another 7 minutes. I'm okay. And so he came in like about 7 minutes after 10, apologizing profusely for being, you know, for being late. He goes, no, I don't like wasting other people. I don't like people wasting my time. I don't like wasting other people's time. So we went over that and everything else. And then, you know, again, and he, you know, sees that I've got that extra beat and says, look, I just recommend it just for a general screening that you go get a, and there are two different procedures, really, which is the a CAT scan of your heart and a ultrasound with the calcium test.
1: Mm.
0: That they take. He goes, I suggest you do it. I'm like, I'm okay, because I want to make sure it's okay, you know, and I know it
1: sure.
0: is,
1: yeah.
0: you know, because I know what my cholesterol level is and everything else. I know everything fine. They're not worried. It's just, no, this is basic screening. We want to have a base of where you are right now. And I'm okay with that. Well, they could have done it Monday,
1: mm-hmm.
0: but I couldn't do it Monday. And then, well, they had to have it too far apart at the same hospital, the two procedures. And they could have done it Tuesday, but I have my regular primary doctor's appointment to check up on everything that has been done already. So I'm going in Wednesday. I've gotten at like three different surveys from the hospital system on my primary doctor and the cardiologist and just general, you know, a general survey on my entire experience so far.
1: Mm-hmm.
0: And I'm just like, wow, competition works.
1: Yeah.
0: That was the first thought I had.
1: Yeah.
0: Competition works.
1: Right.
0: Knowing what the waiting times are in Canada, and there was no emergency here, and everything can be taken care of in a couple of weeks to make sure that I know that everything in my heart, everything is going great, and, you know, my metabolic syndrome, type 2 diabetes, and make sure that the plan is in effect, everybody's in agreement, everybody communicates. Oh, and then on the app, everything.
1: I
0: went in for my blood work.
1: Yeah.
0: Got my blood work done at 9:00.
1: Yeah.
0: By 2:00 PM, the results are coming in and it's on the app. You get to see it.
1: Yep.
0: You know, and it's just raw.
1: Yeah.
0: You know, the doctor hasn't commented on it yet. You get to see it. And then cardiologist, I went in on, it's Thursday. Yeah. Tuesday, I went in. I wake up yesterday morning, all of his notes right there on the app.
1: Yeah.
0: Every bit of information and very clearly stated. It wasn't done in, you know, medical talk.
1: Yeah.
0: And it had everything that I had said.
1: Right.
0: Patient said this, patient
1: right.
0: said this, said white coat syndrome, but the patient keeps a log of his blood pressure and what he has done, and the blood pressure is fine. In fact, you know, it's extremely fine when he doesn't have the white
1: coat syndrome. We went through this with my dad, and he has the app, and he said let's, because he had his phone, obviously, with him in the hospital, and obviously, but he had his phone with him, and he said, hey, let's log on to my app, and let's look at the records. I want you to help me kind of sort things out. Let's look at the history of where my numbers have been. So he's got everything from his oncologist, his cardiologist, and his primary care physician right there, and also his current hospital stay is updated as they do tests. It's amazing. And he got in as he joked, hey, I need you to bring me every time, because he got right in. Yeah. And there was no wait for him. And that's not the case in Canada.
0: Well, we always talk about the healthcare system. That is my experience. Really, the most I've been in the healthcare system in my life, mm-hmm. just the last month.
1: Yep.
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13: From ABC News, I'm Dave Packer. Tensions in the Middle East escalating this weekend. The U.S. State Department advising Americans to seriously reconsider travel in the Middle East, citing Houthi hostilities in Saudi Arabia.
14: As the war with Iran passes the 200-day mark, Saudi Arabia says Iranian-backed Houthis have attacked facilities across the country, including the capital of Riyadh. On Saturday, the Saudis say they intercepted a ballistic missile fired toward the capital. A large plume of smoke could be seen near the city's main airport after a series of explosions. The Saudis also say the Houthis tried to target civilians and civilian sites in the western region, but they were thwarted by its defense air systems. Perry Russum, ABC News, New York.
13: A new U.S. security deal with Greenland, announced by President Trump, confirmed by Denmark, is expected to be finalized at the upcoming UN General Assembly. ABC's Lama Hassan in London.
15: The State Department says the deal would remain in effect even if Greenland becomes a fully independent country. Following the announcement, the government of Greenland and the Danish Prime Minister issued a joint statement saying the nations expect to sign a measure next week that strengthens security in the Arctic and the North Atlantic region.
13: Health officials warn of a possible exposure to measles at children's hospitals in Philadelphia and Pittsburgh. And Philadelphia officials say possibly exposed infants are being offered preventative antibody treatment. ABC News medical contributor Dr. Alok Patel.
16: Measles can result in hospitalizations and lifelong debilitation. So this really does take a all-hands-on-deck approach to combat the misinformation, make sure people are getting these shots in time for their kids, especially now that school is in session.
13: The Ed Sheeran tour sparking protests over the decision to drop rapper Macklemore from the tour lineup following his onstage pro-Palestinian comments. Macklemore and other openers dropped out of the tour, and at his concert in Philadelphia Saturday night, Sheeran sang he wants his music and shows to be about unity and humanity, not politics. You're listening to ABC News.
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0: Tony, and I'm Gary McNamara. Now, interesting enough that that's one of the reasons. One of the reasons that the median salary went up last month. Let me just make sure here. In the last year, even though real wages went down,
1: right,
0: as compared to inflation, but median wages over the last year went up. You're like, how? Number one, they work more hours. Number two, listen to this here.
1: Hmm.
0: At the same time, the number of workers with a college degree or higher last year increased by 1.8 million, while their median earnings declined 1.1%.
1: Wow.
0: By contrast, earnings for high school grads increased 5.5%. Remember, inflation 3.4.
1: Yeah, right.
0: So if you had a college degree, you got killed.
1: Yeah.
0: If you're a high school grad, increase 5.5%. This seems to be more evidence that too many young people are still going to college and not enough are training for trades that pay well. They're saying that because there's a demand for
1: right.
0: the trades right now.
1: Yeah.
0: So that's why it went up 5.5%, beating inflation in a year by 2.1 point. That's huge.
1: I mean, you don't see that
0: happening too much. And so, but it all, you know, evens out. So it's really about working more hours. And think about this too. If you're in a trade, your hours can be unlimited.
1: Oh my gosh.
0: It can be unlimited.
1: If you're an HVAC tech, air conditioning in Texas, there's, what, 6 weeks we don't use our air conditioners per year? But this time of year, of course,
0: yeah.
1: I mean, and it's nonstop because your AC always goes out when you're using it the most from, of course, the wear and tear from the use itself. And they're working around the clock, plumbers, electricians. And you're right. It's a lot of hours.

0: Now, it's Red Eye Radio. Gary McNamara and Eric Harley talk about everything from politics to social issues and news of the day. Whether you're up late or you're just starting your day, welcome to the show. From the Relief Factor Studios, this is Red Eye Radio.
1: All across America, we are Red Eye Radio. He is Eric Harley, and I'm Gary McNamara. Welcome and good morning. Thanks so much for being here.
2: Hi.
3: How's everybody doing?
2: They're saying the heat. Is it a dome? Are we under a dome?
1: We're in a heat dome, yes.
2: All right.

0: was funny. I mean, at least it was being silly, but there was a TV show called The Dome, right? They put the dome over an entire town. It was weird. I don't think it went but like a couple of seasons. Under the dome. That was it.
1: Okay.
0: Cop Rock made more sense than that. And if you don't know what that is and you're too young, just Google it. It did exist. It was a musical. It was a musical cop TV show. What are you talking about? Just don't do that. That's a bad idea. Stop doing that.
1: I remember that I was told that when Cop Rock was on, what was that, the 90s? The late 80s?
0: Yeah.
1: Early
0: 90s? Yeah.
1: That a guy I knew had a cameo in it, so I watched it. He never appeared in the cameo. I never saw it.
0: Mm.
1: And I'm like, you got to be kidding me. This is really bad. It was like you were twisting my arm to watch that. It was like, God, it was a bad show. But let's get to the big thing here. Bernie Sanders and his 32-hour work week act. Now, what would it do? He's already introduced it into the Senate.
0: It would have Eric working a lot more.
1: The threshold for a standard work week would drop gradually over 4 years. Non-exempt employees would qualify for time and a half overtime pay for any hours after 4 years, work beyond 32 hours a week. It also mandates time and a half for workdays for 8 hours and double pay for workdays exceeding 12 hours.
0: Uh-huh.
1: Employees would be legally protected from reducing overall weekly pay rates and employee benefits to make up for the shorter hours.
0: Uh-huh.
1: Wage control.
0: Yeah, that's right exactly where they're going.
1: Supporters like Bernie Sanders reintroduces the bill and argues that automation, artificial intelligence, and massive surges in worker productivity over recent decades should benefit working families rather than just corporate profits. Well, that would happen automatically.
0: Yeah, right.
1: But what we've always said, you can't change economics.
0: No.
1: If the government forces companies, because this would go way beyond AI, and there are many companies where AI is not going to affect them.
0: Well, because here's what happens.
1: In the same way.
0: Just off the top of my head, one of the very basic moves that would happen is, all right, this would be non-exempt employees. Some employees are, there is a salary, actually, level at which if they make that or above, then, and they are salaried, then they are exempt from overtime. For me, I get undertime. They take money back because I don't show up every day. But the thing with the overtime is what they can do for the employee. The employers can say, okay, here's what we'll do. We're going to adjust where our salaries are for certain roles and stay within the exemption range. If this is one of the options. And then we're going to assign more duties to those individuals.
1: Mm-hmm.
0: Along with that, what you bring up, AI has been around. Automation's been around for generations. And there had been, it's always this, oh, it's going to kill the jobs. We've been joking about the ATM comment from Obama years ago, that it was responsible for the loss of so many jobs. But if you think about it, companies have adjusted. And sensibilities change during those adjustments by the consumer who patronizes those businesses. One great example is fast food. Because some of the move in some states and areas where it's going to, well, we're going to, and the unions were behind this, but we're going to raise, and liberals were behind, raising for fast food workers $15 an hour, $20 an hour, which, by the way, sounds archaic. Why not $100 an hour? And then, so you go in, and there is a McDonald's between here and my parents' house, which is at the halfway point in the 2-hour road trip. And I stop in there frequently.

0: And I'll never forget the day I walked in there, and they had a lot more kiosks and less seating in there. And so people will come in and they'll order on the kiosk. Also, what I've noticed is at drive-thrus, and you know, when you do road trips, and I've done a few in the past week, you have to pull through, and they're using AI to take your order completely. The AI, and it gets everything right, and you know, on the screen, you got to check it, double check it, you know, is everything right, and it responds, and then the crew can work. Someone told me, and I don't know what the number is, but they had like a dozen people would be running any one shift at a fast food place. It's nowhere near that anymore. Yeah, that's, there are some exceptions. In-N-Out Burger. It seems like they have hundreds of employees. But if
1: Chick-fil-A.
0: Chick-fil-A. they have a whole army.
1: And that's why they got to take off Sunday.
0: Exactly. They're tired. But of course, they also recognize people
1: right.
0: have faith still today, and they honor that. But you think about what is it that companies, as you mentioned, as we've talked about for years, the government, lawmakers cannot come in and change and force the market to do something without the market going, okay, we have an answer and response to that.
1: Right. It's like minimum, when you raise the minimum wage, when you see the drastic raise of the minimum wage, you see fewer workers.
0: Right.
1: I mean, it's just the reality of it. We all know that it happens. Democrats used to pretend it doesn't happen. You can manipulate an economy. Government can manipulate an economy. They mm-hmm. can do certain things. You know, when we talk about tariffs in general,
0: right?
1: I see that manufacturing employment's up a little bit here. We're still down overall from when Trump took over, but it's gone up since January of this year. And you look at where it's gone up in manufacturing, it's all steel and aluminum related, which is protecting the American, which is protecting American manufacturing of steel and aluminum products.
0: Right, right.
1: But the cost of those products is way up, which affects every American company not related to that that uses those products to build, you know, to build their things. So you can't get away from it. You're still rewarding some and punishing others.
0: Right.
1: And in this particular case, you're doing the exact same thing. You're saying, well, if you've got the job now, we'll protect you. Sorry if you're somebody who comes in after that person. You're going to be at 32 hours a week, and you're going to have to work two 32-hour-a-week jobs in order to survive. An interesting thing that relates to all of this, Wall Street Journal looking at the latest census numbers. And we told you the other day that real wages, you know, what you make per hour, have not kept up with inflation over the last year. And all of a sudden, you look at it, and they're talking about the Census Bureau, which says, well, yeah, but median income is up, even at inflation adjusted. But you know why? Why is median income up? As they point out here we go. One reason: Americans are working longer. The number of men working full-time grew by 1.3 million and 800,000 for women. However, the total number of workers increased by just 230,000 for men and 130,000 for women. So the vast majority of those are people that are, you know, that are working more hours. That's why their overall wages are beating inflation.
0: They're getting second jobs.
1: They're getting
0: whatever.
1: They're getting right. They're getting second jobs. They're working longer hours. Mm-hmm. That's why the pay is up. That's just the reality of economics. But if you believe that long term working 32 hours instead of 40 is going to benefit you where it counts long term in the pocketbook, it may for some, but you're going to have a ton of others where it does not. And you're going to have a lot of people working two 32-hour jobs or a 32-hour job and another 16-hour job, to make it, because you cannot cut. You know, you may have productivity in AI. It doesn't mean that companies will ignore the productivity of human labor.
0: Right.
1: And if you take human labor and you say, we're going to make it less productive because we're taking away 8 hours a week. When you think about it, you're taking a day off.
0: Yeah.
1: You're making it basically a 4-day work week from a 5, not because the company wishes to do it, but because government has mandated it, which means you will lose 20% of that productivity of the human labor.
0: Yeah.
1: There are going to be consequences because of that, because companies are going to look, they're not going to sit there and say, hey, you know, AI is making it so we're more productive here, therefore let's become less productive over here.
0: Well, that, you know,
1: economics doesn't work that way.
0: It doesn't work that way. And they, you know, with that exemption level, there was some fluctuation they were looking at. They were going to come in and change where that exemption level was going to be, basically of how much you could pay or how little you could pay a person in terms of a salary where they would not be qualified for overtime. And you look at that and go, okay, but the person, right? If companies then come in and say, all right, what we'll do is as we hire on new people, if we were to go with this Bernie plan, we're going to have them take on more roles and we'll keep them at the bottom level of that, just above the exemption level. But there won't be, you know, they will, if we have to get, if we're productive in that way and have to get competitive, we can start raising that pay. But they'll make that adjustment. Now, people will do what they have to do in their personal lives and either stay at that job or go work another job on the side or get a new job altogether. There's there will be these shifts, but there is not this magic wand, communist wand that Bernie can wave. This is Bernie trying to be relevant again. This is not the new first time they've talked about this.
1: The wand and sickle.
0: Yeah, the wand and sickle. Exactly. That's what's on the flag, the Bernie flag. But if you look at it, this is not the first time they've tried to do this. Well, we need to get, the government needs to say, basically determine what the value of any labor role is. The government can't do that. Only the free market can do it. Minimum wage should be zero. Zero. Now, no one's going to work for zero. I mean, there are volunteers. I volunteer. You volunteer. People volunteer for nonprofits, for causes. But we're not going to do that for a living because it's not a living. So I should be able to bid on a job. I should be able to, if I'm applying for a job, hey, give me a 2-week tryout and then let's determine what I'm worth. And then if you offer me something I can live with, great. If not, I'll move on. When the government comes in and sets these, well, it's got minimum wage, it's wrong to pay them anything less than that. Well, what are you talking about? Nothing is a living wage. A living wage, $100,000 a year? You're going to pay somebody $100,000 a year? You know, look at these big cities. Look out in L.A. and San Francisco. You're going to live on, you know, you're going to have 8 roommates.
1: Yeah, when you look at the cost of living in California, the minimum wage should be $100 an hour if
0: exactly.
1: The Democrats really cared about right. The people.
0: Right. If you want, make it a living wage.
1: Right.
0: That's why I said wage. Now it sounds archaic when they say minimum wage should be $15. 15? Who's working? By the way, my 4 oldest granddaughters, all working, all of them make far above $15 an hour.
1: Well, and
0: I'm jealous.
1: And remember, minimum wage is what? $7.35.
0: Yeah, right.
1: In Texas, right. Minimum wage doesn't matter. People have found that out.
0: Exactly.
1: Minimum wage doesn't matter in Texas.
0: Exactly.
1: Doesn't matter.
0: If the companies need people, they're going to have to pay.
1: We are Red Eye Radio.
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4: Running through December 11th, that opportunity will be open for farmers to make elections and to enroll in one or the other of the programs.
3: Agriculture Undersecretary for Farm Production and Conservation Richard Fordyce acknowledges this is not a usual ARC PLC sign-up year due to the addition and formulation of over 30 million new base acres within USDA programs.
4: The legislation said if you've got over 30 million acres, you'll have to prorate those acres.
3: That prorated reduction at 3.69%. A reminder to eligible producers,
4: if they do not enroll, that farm will be ineligible for benefits.
3: Also announced, 2027 ARC PLC enrollment and election periods starting November 2nd and continuing through March 15th of next year. I'm Rod Bain reporting for the U.S. Department of Agriculture in Washington, D.C.
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6: ABC News, I'm Dave Packer. Tensions in the Middle East escalating this weekend. The U.S. State Department advising Americans to seriously reconsider travel in the Middle East, citing Houthi hostilities in Saudi Arabia. Now, earlier Saturday, Saudi Arabia confirming Houthis tried to attack Riyadh with a ballistic missile that it says was intercepted. A new U.S. security deal with Greenland announced by President Trump is expected to be finalized at the upcoming U.N. General Assembly. ABC's Lama Hassan in London.
7: The State Department says the deal would remain in effect even if Greenland becomes a fully independent country. Following the announcement, the government of Greenland and the Danish Prime Minister issued a joint statement saying the nations expect to sign a measure next week that strengthens security in the Arctic and the North Atlantic region.
6: Health officials warn of a possible exposure to measles at children's hospitals in Philadelphia and Pittsburgh. In Philadelphia, officials say possibly exposed infants are being offered preventative antibody treatment. This is ABC News.
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0: And I'm Gary McNamara. Man, that the McLemore situation, AOC, she's not going to, won't be supporting Ed Sheeran anymore.
1: No, all right.
0: His entire band left too.
1: Yeah,
0: it's like if you're okay. you've got to be a racist anti-Semite.
1: Well, this is a prime example because Ed Sheeran he's huge. I remember when my wife took my son, my daughter. I think I don't know if both of my daughters went all three of my daughters went, but. Two or three of my kids went with my wife and saw him at the soccer stadium here. He performed. He's huge. But sorry, if you're not an anti-Semite, if you won't be doing what they're doing as an activist, you're gone. You're done. We're done with you.
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0: And he's Eric Carly, and I'm Gary McNamara. Coming up, 60 minutes in just 1 minute.
1: All right. I can't wait for that. Yeah, are we going to have the clicking, you know, noise from the clock? You know,
0: no.
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0: All right, so the whole 60 Minutes thing the other day, you know, Barry Weiss taking over CBS News and all that. Letting a bunch of people from 60 Minutes go and saying that we're going to be a news organization, not a political activist organization, in essence, is what she has said.
1: Right.
0: And then the numbers came out, the ratings for 60 Minutes, and everybody was on it. Dropped 21%. Last year's premiere, 10 million. This year's only 8 million, roughly. I'm rounding it off.
1: Right.
0: And it shows the incredible failure. You know, the analysis
1: right,
0: of it.
1: Right.
0: I think those numbers are great.
1: Actually,
0: to start out day one, I think those numbers are, this isn't propaganda. I have said all along, I don't know what she's going to do because you're going to lose anybody on the left. A significant portion of people on the right just have not watched 60 Minutes.
1: Right.
0: Right. And my point always has been that are they going to go back to CBS? Are they going to sit there and say, well, you know, I haven't watched 60 Minutes in 10 years or 20 years. Liberal, those liberals or whatever.
1: Oh, yeah.
0: Are we not, like me, I mean, 60 Minutes, I'm sleeping. And unless it's a special interview that I'll watch later on, you know, that I can find online because it relates to the show, then I'll watch it. But I've not watched 60 Minutes, oh my gosh, since the 90s?
1: Even without our schedule being the way it is, I wouldn't be watching it today.
0: Well, that goes
1: again, with few exceptions.
0: The 90s goes way before I started this show.
1: Mm-hmm, mm-hmm.
0: And so I look at it and say, I didn't know where their audience was going to be. And the point is, it's much like if you have a radio station that changes format. They were country for the longest time and then decided to go soft AC, all Michael Bolton all the time. Well, you're going to see a significant loss.
1: Mm-hmm.
0: But on the first week or the first couple of weeks or the first month, if you see, oh my gosh, we only have had a 20% loss and, you know, we've got this base of an audience to start from. I would view that as being a success.
1: You're rebuilding. I mean, think about how teams rebuild in sports.
0: Well, the Cowboys, I mean, you're very familiar with the rebuilding.
1: It's
0: taken 30 years.
1: It's over 30 years now, but you need to remember, it's a slow process.
0: Remember the Bills, just to, you know, throw the arrows my way.
1: Yeah.
0: The Bills didn't make the playoffs for 17 years.
1: By the way, Dad said today, as I was leaving, he said, hey, listen, when all this is over and we transition back to, you know, normal, whatever normal is, he says, tell you what, we're not going to talk about doctors, medical charts, medications. And I said, or the Cowboys. And he goes, or the Cowboys. Yeah.
0: But
1: rebuilding a show like 60 Minutes, I mean, and trying to get a wider audience. You're going to have to get them. You're going to have to earn them back. You're going to have to, well, not back. You're going to have to earn them all over again. Because if you think about it, a generation has passed of, especially, I think, maybe moderate and right leaning or just anyone who wants actual journalism. They're going to, we said this about, as you mentioned, Barry Weiss, what a Everest of a mountain that she has to build here or rebuild, and we don't know how you populate a newsroom in today's world with actual real journalists because there aren't many. She's one of very few that we know of. But in that process, you're going to have to earn that audience. You're going to have to get them back and or earn new viewers, however you're going to do that. But that's going to take time.
0: Well, there was a couple of stories over the last month or so that hit on the Trump administration. It's like people are shocked that Barry Weiss actually, that she allowed the Trump administration to be attacked. She's not a Trump supporter.
1: No. No.
0: Even though she said where the Democrats have gone, she might vote for Trump. Remember that she had that.
1: Right. Remember she wrote one piece, you know, Trump was right. I got it wrong and Trump was right on, I forget on what it was.
0: But her point was never to be and the Democrats were trying to, you know, that's what they were trying to promote.
1: Mm-hmm.
0: This is going to be a network that supports Trump.
1: Yeah.
0: That was never the case of what she was promoting. She was promoting, we're going to be a news where, you know, we're going to criticize people when they need to be criticized. And we'll write stories, you know, that both sides aren't at times going to like. But there is, should be no, I'm not shocked at anything that she has done when I view that she has, that they have done an unfair story. Just like anyone, you know, we'll point it out if Fox, we believe Fox did a terrible job. We'll point it out. We'll point out if Newsmax does a terrible job on something. We'll point out any news organization. If they do a bad job, yesterday we hit Fox. What did we hit Fox for? What was the story?
1: Mm-hmm.
0: Oh, on the woman with the knife trying to sneak. We had fun with that one.
1: Yeah.
0: You know, she was never going to be, there was never going to be, she wasn't changing CBS into a Newsmax.
1: No.
0: And anybody who thought
1: that was never going to be the case.
0: Right. And so. But you and I said, I don't know where she goes. I don't know if the audience is there when you're promoting. We're going to be criticizing both sides here. You know, if they deserve being criticized, but we're not going to be political activists. We are going to do news. And my point is bringing, you know, Republicans in. Republicans made the switch such a long time ago. where they're set with what they're doing on a Sunday night.
1: Yeah.
0: They're either if they're going to watch politics, it's going to be Fox, it's going to be Newsmax, it's going to be whatever, you know, whatever they're looking at online, whatever podcast they're watching. If on Sunday night, politics in that time is what they have gone to since, you know, 60 Minutes, as we believe, became a much more of a political activist show, not a news show.
1: Right.
0: And our thing was, can she bring them back? And remember, she's not a conservative.
1: Right.
0: She's basically still a liberal who believes in it. Go, you know, I wouldn't know where to tell her where to go. So the fact that they've got 80% of their audience may not be an audience. If it's a new audience, that's the whole point you'd have to find out with your market research.
1: Yeah.
0: Is it new audience? Is it, you know, are the numbers going to be this good? And I view those numbers as good just for a month or two because people are curious. You know, is it?
3: Well, that even is there an audience for it overall?
0: Right.
3: You know, well, we talked about this when John Malone from the Discovery Group. He's an executive. He's a big executive and owns. He's been a media mogul for a long time. But when they talked about taking over CNN, and they were about to make that deal or close that deal, and he said, you know, look, I think CNN should go back to the headline news. And you and I yawned and said, boring, because that's not what people want. I know what he was trying to say, that there should be real news. But the fact is that many people have been, I don't know, retrained, whatever you want to say, but their sensibilities have changed to the extent that they want some kind of brand that leans either right or left on their news. Now, real journalism, I've said it for years, plays a critical role in a free society. And I would hope that if this is going to be done right, that it would earn a very large audience for that reason. And it should be. It doesn't matter who's in office. It doesn't matter who these individuals vote for. It doesn't matter who Eric and Gary vote for. If we don't like what they're doing, we will tell you. And if you don't know that, it means you haven't been listening to this show for very long. And this is, we're not journalists. We're opinion givers. That's what we do. But in journalism, it should be the truth. It should be getting the truth to the American people. And I don't know what that looks like and how you do that. I don't know how Barry Weiss or anybody else does that in 2026 or beyond.
0: Well, when you look at, for example, what CNN did, and CNN, you know, bringing on Scott Jennings, bringing on Shermichael Singleton, they'll bring on, you know, Republicans and conservatives to have the arguing back and forth.
1: Right.
0: America doesn't want to hear that.
1: Yeah.
0: Because they haven't responded to that. Now, Scott Jennings, I haven't seen a lot of him lately. There haven't been a lot of viral clips from him.
1: Mm-hmm.
0: Is he still there at CNN? but I just haven't seen the clips in weeks.
1: Mm-hmm.
0: You know, a great clip from him that's being promoted on social media. Now, the clips on YouTube do great.
1: Mm-hmm.
0: Or on X, you know, when those clips are there. But the overall, you know, the show itself, ratings, not really. You haven't really seen it. My point is, and I'll even say this about the whole 60 Minutes thing, is it as simple as the fact that as long as you have the NFL introducing you and you've got 18 to 20 million people watching that Sunday afternoon game, no matter what, there's going to be enough people to watch 60 Minutes and keep it going and have people be at least inquisitive as to what's happening because you have such a massive lead in. And that's where it comes to real estate. If you have legit real estate where millions of people are still always tuning into your network, does that in itself mean you can put anything on after the NFL and you're going to do decently, whether it has a liberal spin, a little bit of a a more conservative spin or a, you know, straight new show, are you still going to be healthy in some kind of audience? I guess we'll see over the next 6 months as to where their ratings go on it. But when you have the NFL lead in, as you will till February, and so far I think the Wednesday game didn't perform as well as last year's Thursday's game, but I think the Sunday night game was through the roof.
3: Yeah,
0: I think the Sunday night.
3: Didn't they say the Cowboys-Giants game?
0: Yeah, that was through the roof because right. and that's because the Dallas Cowboys are hopeless and America, that's their mood right now.
3: Yes, they want to watch America's team suffer because they just like watching suffering.
0: This is so much fun being a Bills fan right now. All right, we are Red Eye Radio.
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9: From ABC News, I'm Brian Clark. President Trump returned to the White House from Camp David a day early on Saturday. The White House did not explain why. Meanwhile, there are renewed fears of a wider war in the Middle East as Saudi Arabia says that it intercepted a ballistic missile that was fired towards the capital. The now more than 200-day war with Iran continues to impact prices in the U.S.
10: The average price of diesel hitting a record average of $6.44 a gallon. President Trump insists the higher prices are a small price to pay to set back Iran's nuclear program.
11: I think most people, if they had a vote on lower gas prices or letting Iran have a nuclear weapon, I'd be willing to vote that it would be a massive landslide.
10: Sources tell ABC News new estimates show the cost of the war has reached $43 billion.
12: That's ABC's Perry Russum. Meanwhile, as the almost five-year war continues between Russia and Ukraine, Ukraine launched more than 1,000 drones towards Russia overnight in what the mayor of Moscow called the largest ever attack on the capital. Three news organizations still barred from the White House, CNN, MS Now, and Politico, denied access to the complex because President Trump said he does not like their coverage. ABC Stephen Portnoy has more.
13: The White House Correspondents Association denounced the president's move, saying, quote, "This is about more than the rights of journalists. It's about the right of the American people to receive a full and independent account of the activities, policies, and decisions of whoever occupies the nation's highest office."
12: Pop star Ed Sheeran performed in Philadelphia. There were protests outside the venue, and on stage, he addressed his decision to drop Macklemore from his tour lineup after his pro-Palestinian comments while opening for Sheeran. In a video shared to Instagram, Sheeran said,
14: "My concerts have always been a safe space for everyone, and that matters hugely to me."
12: You're listening to ABC News.
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0: Meth and cocaine are dangerous drugs. They don't have to be mixed with fentanyl to be deadly. In Arizona, deaths involving stimulants like meth and cocaine are rising. Both are highly addictive, and there is no medication that can reverse an overdose. 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

0: Ramsey Show in the Fairwinds Credit Union studio. We're going to go right back to the phone lines where we have Nicole, who's in Portland, Oregon. Hey, Nicole, how can Rachel and I help today?
1: Hi. I've spent like the last minute just jotting down notes and stuff because I know that I'm going to be a jumble mouth. But right now, the biggest thing that I am going crazy about is my husband and I, last year, he was making over $100,000. And we lived, you know, a somewhat cushiony life. Like, we had our finances, you know, we lived within our means. Like, if we wanted to buy something, we could go buy it. So up until February last year, he had lost that job. And I was a stay-at-home mom. And so I remember I was in Tennessee at the moment visiting my parents. And so I had went back to work, which is fine. Like, although it's hard with a child, you have to do what you have to do. Yeah. So I did that. He got a job as a car salesman. He is only making about $3,000 a month, which is not really that great. The way they do things there is just so weird how they pay, but they basically essentially pay you to sell 8 cars. And then after 8 cars is when you start getting like the commission.
0: Okay.
1: And I was making like $3,000 a month as well. So I don't live in Portland. I live in Sweet Home, which is an hour and 40 minutes from there. And it's a very small town. I don't have family here and we have a child, and I had someone watching my son, but that babysitter had to be dropped. And so now I'm working and I'm making $1,000 a month. I am trying to find ways to like clean people's houses and stuff. I guess my biggest thing that I'm slowly, I think I'm learning, is like our monthly income right now is $4,800. Our total bills are $3,900. And although that isn't what we, you know, used to have because we had a cushiony life, but I think I'm worrying about stuff that is out of my control right now, mm-hmm. is what I think I'm realizing. And it's taking a toll on my marriage, like the financial piece. My husband and I, we just can't see eye to eye. It's not that we're fighting, but I'm just like top tier stress.
0: What are the biggest stressors that you're feeling? Just not having the margin? Are you stressed that you're having to work? Are you stressed that you don't like his job? What's the number one thing that's eating your lunch?
1: So I think the biggest thing right now is because we only have my husband's family to rely on, and childcare is, it's really hard, especially with the location that we're in. And I am afraid at some point it's going to be like, okay, like we have no other people to watch our child and I will have to be a stay-at-home mom. But I am choosing, this one thing I did learn, I am choosing to deal with that when we get there. So as of right now, we do have childcare.
0: But it doesn't give you the hours that you need to be able to work. It's limited.
1: Right.
0: Okay.
1: Yes.
0: And tell me again, is that because the town is so small and there's just no one to rely on, or is it strictly, are you strictly going to family for childcare?
1: So I'm strictly going to his family. I don't have family here. I don't want to say too much, but we did just have a babysitter, but found things out about her. Police got involved. And so this town is just not a good place to have, find just random people off Facebook.
0: Well, maybe let's not go straight to that. And I think that could be, I want to say this. You have a bad experience, it will put a horrible taste in your mouth. But I don't want that to turn into the first girl that we used ended up being bad. That means everybody in this town is bad. I don't want it to go to that, because now you're putting yourself in a corner and you're really limiting your options. How old is the child that needs childcare?
1: 3.
0: Okay, 3. And I just wonder,
2: I'm wondering about his job, Nicole.
0: Yes.
2: How long has he been doing this?
1: He has been doing this for about 5 months now. There
2: okay.
1: was a couple months where he did bring in like a $3,600 paycheck alone.
2: Okay.
1: Which was nice.
2: Well, maybe, I wonder if that's part of it too, of you guys agreeing on kind of a timeline to say, hey, can we reevaluate, you know, give him 9 months, or I'm making up a time frame, 9 months in this role to really get the cycle and to know how to do it well, right? He needs some reps. You don't want to just like pull the plug 90 days in. But I wonder if you both could agree, because your uneasiness is that your income is having to supplement what he was making. And
1: yes.
2: I think a goal of yours, I'm assuming, I may be putting words in your mouth, is that he would bring in an income that would sustain the household and you don't have to work, then you don't have to worry about childcare or anything. That would be like the ideal situation, right?
1: Right. Yeah.
2: So 100%. I do wonder on his end of, hey, can we reevaluate our situation every couple of months just to give you an outlet to for you to reevaluate to Nicole and to say, okay, it's been 90 days and we've done this. We've survived. Mm-hmm. Like what is working right now. We're okay. Nothing's on fire. Or for you to have a place to be like, no,
0: that's not working.
2: It's horrible. It's horrible. And you know what I mean? Like, I don't know, for him to be able to have an out to in this specific job, if there's something else that he could plug into, he may not make $100,000 again. I don't know.
0: Was he in sales when he was making $100,000? What was he doing?
1: He was a supervisor for like Georgia Pacific.
0: What's Georgia Pacific?
1: It's trucking? In Halsey. No, it's in Halsey, Oregon. It's going to sound so funny, but it's where they make toilet paper and paper towels, and they like for Costco and
0: so
1: all of that.
0: Like a factory,
2: it's like a manufacturer.
0: Is there? Have you guys considered looking outside of your area? Because it feels like, just from listening to you, it feels like you're in a very small bubble you're limiting your options because of this bubble. Can he look for management jobs at manufacturers across the country? And can you guys open up your scope? And if you say, oh, well, what about childcare? There's childcare everywhere. Like everybody.
2: Or family. Do you guys want to be near family?
1: So right now we own our own home. So we can't just pack up and like move.
0: Sure you can.
1: The job thing for him, one thing that I think is the biggest problem for me right now is like, it's just been nothing but like excuse after excuse, like, oh, I don't want to go back to manufacturing job. Oh, I don't want to do physical labor. Oh, I don't want this. Oh, I don't want that. And so it puts me in a spot of like, okay, well, I'm just going to say it out flat, but it puts me in a headspace of like, okay, well, you just want things handed to you. That is probably the biggest thing right now.
0: So he didn't like the job that he was doing. He doesn't want to go back to that. That's good to know. Does he like this current job? Does he like it?
1: Or he loves it. And I love that for him. Like, I love that he has found a job that he really loves.
0: So explain the handed to him part. He loves this job. Do you feel like he loves it, but he doesn't work hard at it? What do you feel like is happening there?
1: I feel like in a point in time in life, and although maybe he doesn't see our finances the way I do, and maybe he's not freaking out about it, because honestly, it's not really that big of a deal. But for him, like, I'm sorry, what was your question?
0: What part of it, you said he just wants things handed to him. And I said, you said that he really loves his job. Does he love his job? He's lazy at his job. Is that what you're sensing? Or does he love his job and he's working really hard? He's just hitting a salary cap. Like, what's happening?
1: I mean, he loves his job a lot. I would say that I know the people he works with and he has been working hard. I mean, there has been months where he's sold 14 cars.
0: Then I think there's really something good else at play. I think you're perceiving something that may not be true.

0: for a situation where I was going to have to leave my kid with a sitter and work. And
1: but yet that's where you find yourself. That's the reality for now. And so that's why I think some check-ins periodically so that you can so that you don't hold it in, Nicole, and that resentment builds on your end, right? And to have a place, even if it's a counselor or a therapist, a place to be able to talk about this freely, I think is going to be really unifying for you guys. 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

0: 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Hey, Diane, how can Rachel and I help today?
1: Hi, thank you for taking my call. I have been following Dave's program since 2019. I'm out of debt, got good retirement. But I've had an old car that I'm trying to hang on to a bit longer and trying to get it, wait to get another car until I'm closer to retirement, and hopefully it'll be about 200,000 miles. It's got 127,000 miles on it now. It's a 2019. But this year, when it hit 120,000 miles, it has gotten expensive between maintenance, repairs, and I got some really good new tires. I have spent $8,000 on this car, and I am guessing myself that I should have kept it this long.
0: What's it worth? What's that car worth?
1: Probably around $9,000 or $10,000.
0: Mm.
1: It's a Subaru, and until 120,000 miles, I was pretty happy with it.
0: Do you have money saved up
1: today?
0: Do you have money saved up that you can just upgrade car?
1: Well, I do. It would kind of wipe out my savings on my emergency fund, and I have I'm going to have to get a new roof for my house here sometime soon. But
0: what's your margin every month?
1: Get one that. Pardon?
0: What's your margin after you guys pay your bills? What's the margin that you have available?
1: Oh, I have lots left over. I'm making double payments on my house right now because I owe less than $11,000 on my house.
0: So could you just slow it down a little bit and start stacking a couple of thousand? It sounds like you got a lot. I don't know how much a lot is, but if you could put, you know, half of that aside for a car and in 6 months trade up, is that workable?
1: I probably could, but like I'm trying to get like another used car, and I was looking at
0: definitely
1: like the same car with only 50,000 miles on it would still be like around $20,000.
2: Yeah, but if you sell this for 10, can you save up another 10?
0: Mm-hmm.
2: Can you save $2,000 a month? If you slow down on the house,
1: yeah,
2: and just make your mortgage payment for 5 months, could you save $10,000?
1: Yeah, I could do that, which actually I could take $10,000 out of my account and still have my emergency fund.
0: That's what we're saying.
2: Do that. Yes.
1: I probably could still do that.
0: I think you're just like going fast. You're like, I got to get this mortgage paid off. This is like cramping my style right now. I don't want to deal with it.
1: So close. And I'm doing better on my retirement than I originally had thought I was doing. And so I'd like to reward myself too, which was another question I wanted to ask, but not this time. But so my car, though, because it is a good car, it's costing a lot right now.
0: It's too much. It's worth $9,000, and you've put $8,000 in it this year, and the year's not even finished. It's time to upgrade, and you have the ability to.
1: Yeah.
0: So I would
2: sell it while it's all fixed.
0: Yes, ma'am.
2: You know, for the $8,000 that you've put in with the new tires
0: before
2: and everything.
0: Before something else happens.
2: I mean, seriously, I probably would, because if something else breaks, you're going to have to be like, oh my gosh, that's going to cost $2,000. Is it worth putting $2,000? You know, you're back to the same conversation. So while it's going well, go ahead and sell it and get as much as you can out of it, because you've put a good investment into it.
0: Yes.
2: You know.
0: That's one good thing to highlight. You know, here we do teach a lot of people's potential is lying in their vehicles. When people are trying to get out of debt, we're telling them to sell off their cars and drive a beater. We don't like car payments. We want you to own your car scot-free. But there is a moment where you can transition out of driving like that beater car. And she's definitely at that point where
2: For sure.
0: I can upgrade my vehicle. It's at no detriment. If you're making double and triple mortgage payments, heck yeah, it's time.
2: Yes, absolutely. Yeah, it is time. Yeah, we don't want you driving a crappy car for the rest of your life, people. That is for a season while you're getting yourself in a place where Diane is. Diane, upgrade the car. You're good.
0: Yes, I am. Do it. All right. Thank you so much for the call, Diane. Let's go to Marie, who's in Los Angeles, California again. Hey, Marie, how's everything out in Cali?
3: Hi, Jade and Rachel. It's actually starting to finally cool down. But I'm 27 years old as of today.
0: Happy birthday.
2: Oh, happy birthday.
3: Thank you so much. I work full time and I'm going to school part time. I'm in baby step 4 and 5, but technically I'm not saving for my kids' college. I'm saving for my own. And so I'm preparing to cash flow veterinary school in about 3 years.
2: Wow.
3: So my question is, where do I store the cash while I'm saving for the 3 years?
2: Well, a good place to always keep short-term money that's not, you know, less than 5 years is in a good high-yield savings account. You'll get probably maybe close to 3%. So you're not trying to make a ton on it because you're going to be using it, and you want enough time that it, like if you had invested it, there may not be enough time for it to have the ups and the downs of the market to actually get some pretty good gains. So really anything less than four to 5 years, a high yield savings account is great. And Fairwinds Credit Union, we've been partnering with them and they're amazing. There's a something called the Smart Bundle. If you go to fairwinds.org/Ramsey and you can get a no fee monthly checking account and then up to 10 high yield savings accounts. Not that you're going to need 10, but one of those can be earmarked for vet school. And then if there's any other savings you're doing, like to upgrade a car or something else, you can open up more. But yeah, to answer your question simply, a high yield savings account is where I would go.
3: Okay. And do you recommend putting any money in the 529 or just everything in the high yield?
2: Yeah, I mean, at this point for a 529, I don't think it's probably going to be worth it because it's only 3 years and you're waiting for that growth again. That money will be invested in the 529. Mm-hmm. And so back to that, you know, point that it's, I don't know, there's some risk there if it's that short term in the market, that if something does go down, and genuinely, I think about election time, like, you know what I mean? Like these years, like they can get a little unstable. And if you needed some of that money, and the market was down and you feel like, oh my gosh, you know, it's going to feel like you lost some money if you have to pull it out there. Yeah, so, so 529s are really good for long-term planning for college. But for this short-term 3 years, I think I would just do a high yield savings.
0: Yeah. I think that's a really good question. And I think that's one that the broader audience wants to know about. You know, it's like, when's a good time to throw the money in a high yield versus investing it? And that 5 year mark really is, you know, the way it's calculated is from inception. If you take a snapshot at any 5 year point, it doesn't necessarily have to be consecutive like these specific years. But if you take any 5 year snapshot, you can see that there was enough time for the market if it dropped to fully recover and then and then some. So that's kind of where that comes from. And I think that that's a really good, smart rule of thumb.
2: Yes, yes. And I say all this and then, you know, Marie, if you do look at the market, the last 3 years have been amazing. So you're like, oh my gosh, I could have taken advantage of that, but you just don't know.
0: You don't know.
2: So leaving some time is usually wise because the worst thing is putting money in and having to take it out in 2 years and, you know, and it's at a low and, you know, and you're thinking, oh my gosh, I am losing money. If you pull money out at that point, you really are.
0: Yeah.
2: Have it right out.
0: Love it so much. All right. A couple of questions. You guys sometimes send us questions from Facebook, from the Baby Steps community. Keep doing that because we like to get them. This one is Tim from Instagram. We have a teen that will be driving soon. What are your recommended car brands that we should look at that will provide safety and still be economical?
2: Oh, that's a good question.
0: Yeah, I'm
2: going to be honest. I'm not very knowledgeable on every car brand and safety feature and everything, but yeah, I would say obviously a used car.
0: Yes.
2: And if there's anything that they can contribute financially, it's always a good thing,
0: especially for
2: a car because they are so invested in their car at 16. So like that's a good place for them to be putting some money. So they feel some of that purchase and responsibility.
0: Yeah.
2: But yeah, anything used. I mean, at that point.
0: I don't know. I'm looking at what's been on the road. I'm like, when I look out on the horizon.
2: Give me a Toyota, a Honda.
0: Yes. Give me a Toyota, a Honda. I don't see a lot of Jeep Compasses anymore. You know what I mean? Like, there's certain cars like, don't get that.
2: Yes.
0: Do not get that. Do not get, oh gosh. There's a lot of them. I guess I can't think of them because they don't exist anymore. They didn't stand the test of time.
2: They didn't.

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4: ABC News, I'm Brian Clark. 2 days after North Korea said it would respond to what it called U.S. hostilities, the country has launched two projectiles. The first, a short-range ballistic missile towards the sea. The second, not publicly identified by South Korea, but the South says it's exchanging information with the U.S. and Japan. Ed Sheeran performed in Philadelphia, his first show since dropping Macklemore from his tour after a firestorm over his pro-Palestinian comments. Speaking on stage, Sheeran said what's happening in Gaza is catastrophic, unjustifiable, and disproportionate.
5: I have tried in my career not to be a political commentator of any kind because I want my music and shows to be about unity, not division, about humanity, not politics.
4: President Trump continues to dismiss concerns about the rapid advancements in artificial intelligence. He said Saturday he's going to move to create a new AI force along with an AI czar. This is ABC News.
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0: If you are a listener of the show, we would love it if you would like, subscribe, and share this episode, or really any episode that is your favorite, and go ahead and join the conversation in the comments. We would love to hear from you. Okay, guys, Cindy is in Louisville, Kentucky. She's on the line next. Hey, Cindy, how can we help today?
1: I don't know if you can, but I figure if anybody can, it's you guys.
0: We'll do our best.
1: I own my house outright.
0: Okay.
1: And I have no debt whatsoever.
0: All right.
1: I've never had credit cards. I don't believe in them. If I can't buy something, I don't buy it. My problem is I want to get equity out of my house to put on a new roof and to do some floors in my house. I adopt senior dogs and cats, and my carpets are shot. I've only been here 2.5 years. I came from Maryland. I've only been in my house 2.5 years, but my carpets are shot, and I want to get hardwood floors.
0: How much does that cost?
1: I figure about $30,000.
0: Okay.
1: Total for everything.
0: All right.
1: I have no credit. I don't have good credit. I don't have bad credit. I have zero credit.
0: Good. So, Cindy,
1: nobody will give me money.
0: Well, you mentioned that you're in baby step 7. You have a fully paid off home. You said you've never had debt. You've never done it. What have you done with your money? Haven't you saved it up somewhere or invested it somewhere?
1: No, because my husband was very sick for 30 years. He got sick very, very young. And we lived hand to mouth our whole lives. Mm. And so we weren't able to save money. When I sold my house in Maryland to move here, I put it right back into a house. So
0: okay.
1: there was no money to save. We lived on his Social Security disability our whole lives.
0: What are you living on now?
1: Social Security.
0: Okay. And how much is that every month?
1: And $1,780.
0: Okay.
1: And I pay my bills. Everything's automatic because I don't want to, I don't want to forget anything.
0: Mm-hmm.
1: But
0: there's no nest egg, no savings anywhere, no cash.
1: No. There's a couple few thousand dollars. That's it. But
0: how much is a couple few thousand dollars, and where is it?
1: It's in a savings account. It's like $3,000.
0: Okay.
1: And that's it. And I have a home warranty, so that God forbid of something, that'll pay to fix anything.
2: Okay. Could you use that for the roof?
1: No. It's just something breaks, the furnace, the dishwasher, the washing machine.
2: Oh, for appliances. Okay. Okay.
1: It covers my plumbing.
2: Just moved, though, 2 years ago, how much equity is in the home? Mm-hmm. If you just went from, a $300,000 house to that.
1: My home paid off 100%.
2: No, I know, yeah, I know. But I'm saying how much is your house? How much is it worth?
1: $240,000.
2: Okay, so you had $240,000 in Maryland. You took the $240,000, bought a house mm-hmm. here. So then for
1: house was worth a little bit more in Maryland, but the problem was I had to pay to move. And
0: right,
1: then,
0: but we're saying how much
1: my move.
2: I'm just saying, do you have a lot of equity in the home to pull from in the first place?
1: Yes, but nobody will give me the money because I have no credit.
0: How much equity is in the home?
1: $240,000. The house is 100% paid off.
2: Okay. Okay. I got you. Yep. So
1: I bought the house with cash.
2: Yes.
1: I bought the house with cash.
0: And you're like, I just want to get some of this
2: $240,000 of equity, and you're trying to get some of that to.
1: I'm trying to get $30,000 to put a roof on because my roof, I'm not sure how old my roof is. The people I bought it from were flippers, and they didn't know how old the roof was.
0: Before I have a problem,
1: I just don't want to have a problem.
0: Cindy, here's what I'm thinking. I'm a little concerned with your situation because, to your point, you've just got the Social Security. You can't afford home repairs. You can't afford if the if something happens in your yard, a tree falls. You can't afford that. I wonder if a better purchase.
1: I have no trees. No, I had a tree.
0: One second, Cindy. I wonder if a better purchase for you would have been a smaller condo where there's other things.
1: No, because I couldn't buy a condo. I had to buy a house because I adopt senior dogs and cats.
0: Okay, so let me speak to that, because there's a lot that's true here. You've got senior dogs and cats. You want to provide a sanctuary for them. That tail is wagging the dog. And that's where the problem is, because the math here, I mean, that was a pretty good pun. The math doesn't lie here. You don't have any money. And I'm not saying that in any judgment against you whatsoever. It's simply true. And the longer you live in that house, there are things that are going to come up that need maintenance. The AC is going to go out at some point. It's going to need maintenance. The roof at some point is going to need to be repaired. And you don't have the monthly income coming in to take care of those things. I realize you just purchased this house, but if I were you, Cindy, I'd be thinking about a condo.
2: Or a townhome. That's 175.
0: Yes.
2: And, you know, you bank, you know, $75,000
0: yes,
2: on the other
0: you
2: side.
0: You have to.
2: Yeah, to have some buffer. Because it's all real estate heavy at this point, and that's not a great plan long term. You need cash mm-hmm. for things that are legitimate, like you're saying, a roof and everything. And so if you go to RamseySolutions.com and check out our trusted pros and find a great real estate agent and have them run some comps in the area, and hopefully you get, you know, 240 out of it, or maybe a little bit more. If you've been there 2 years, maybe it's gone up 4%.
0: Yeah.
2: I don't know.
0: Yeah.
2: A little equity to pay the commissions on all of it, and find something that would fit your situation, like what you're talking about. And a townhome usually is probably going to be the best bet, but it's going to be smaller. But that's okay, because you will have margin financially that I think is going to cause way less stress, and that you're not strapped for cash where you're having to go pull equity out of your home.
0: And that's the really hard part about this conversation. I want to pull that out. No one is saying that we don't care about pets. We're not saying that we don't care about the things that you want. But the truth is, sometimes there's forced priorities on our list. And for
2: yes.
0: you, cash and having a little bit of diversity, which is what Rachel was talking about, not everything in real estate, and is a number one priority for you. Whether you like it or not, it is the best thing for you to be have a better foundation going into your later years.
2: Yeah. And you got to think, Cindy, if you're going to be doing this with all these pets, more carpet is going to be destroyed. Mm-hmm. So you're going to have to replace it again in 18 months, and you need cash to do that, right? So if you want to cash flow this lifestyle, which is fine, it just has to be realistic to your numbers, and it's not been. So,
0: and maybe you can go volunteer at a shelter, like find other ways to scratch that itch. If you end up living somewhere where you can't have as many pets, there's more than one way. Oh gosh, I almost did it again. There's more than one way to skin a cat.
2: Oh no,
0: that's wrong, isn't it? That's not right. My bad.
2: Tail wagging the dog. Cats over here.
0: I know. I'm doing the best I can. We love you. We're pulling for you.
2: And the best thing is, with all of it, Cindy, is that you do have a paid out house. Your hard work and diligence has allowed you to maybe make a different move where you have cash in the bank and you own something still, right?
0: Yes.
2: So it's a positive where you're at. It's not a mortgage. You know, that's what I was thinking in my head as I was trying to pull up the equity. I'm like, you don't have equity. There is no mortgage. So yeah, you are free and clear. Which is, that's a gift.
0: So
2: use that to your advantage. And you've lived a long life with a sick spouse, and, you know, that month to month feeling, you're used to that. But we're saying change it up, do something different where you do have some buffer. I think it's going to give you a lot of peace in the long run.
0: Yeah. Well, thank you so much for the call. And what she's accomplished truly is it's a part of what we teach. We want people to go into the later years of their life. We want you owning your home. For most of us, that line item, the rent or mortgage, is the biggest line item on our budget. And if you can have that solidified by having a paid off mortgage, that's one of the number one things that you can do to really solidify your financial future. And she's done that.
2: Yeah. And with retirement along, saving for retirement, that baby step 4, 15%.
0: Yes.
2: So you're having both in tandem. So you're not in a situation where all your assets are in one thing and there's no cash.
0: Absolutely.
2: Hey guys, Rachel Cruz here. All right, I'm about to say what everyone already knows, but budgeting is a good thing to do. But actually getting started, Well, that's where people freeze up. And you guys, it doesn't have to be that way. 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

0: All right, let's head back to the phone lines. We have Alan, who's in Jackson, Mississippi. Hey, Alan, how can we help today?
1: How are you? I'm good, thank you.
0: You bet.
1: So I've got a problem with my home. I've had it on the market since the first of the year. I've actually gone through two realtors on it. The home is worth $265, of course. I owe $177. Nothing was wrong with the pricing I've had listed on it. Problem is, nobody's biting. Nobody's made an offer or anything, and we moved out of it before we put it on the market. We were suggested to move out. We were told if we moved out, it would sell faster. So my wife decided to move us out. Mm-hmm. I still pay the mortgage, still pay the water and electricity. I still pay a yard guy to go by there every 2 weeks. Mm-hmm. Mm. It's a nice subdivision. And I don't know what to do with it. I'm paying on it, and nobody lives there.
0: It's in a subdivision. Are the other houses in the subdivision selling?
1: They are here and there. They've been kind of running into the same problem I have been with them being on the market for a long time.
0: Do you know the average days on market in your area? Your realtor should know that.
1: I was told it'd be 90 to 110 days.
2: Mm-hmm. Yeah, national average median right now, I should say, is 60 days on the market. That's mm-hmm. nationally. So, you know, depending on where you are, that could be different. So for Jackson, mm-hmm. Mississippi, could 90,
0: be longer or
2: but
0: shorter.
2: but not 9 months.
1: Yeah, it's been on the market for about 8.5 months.
2: Okay.
0: So in your area, we just pulled it up. It's actually 70 days on market in Jackson, Mississippi. So that, wow. I'll be honest, Alan, that's telling me that there is something. It's either the price, it's either the location, what it's next to, what's in the backyard,
2: the house itself.
0: If you had to be brutally honest.
2: Or you have a terrible realtors and you're just getting, you know, people. I would go to RamseySolutions.com mm-hmm. and check out our trusted agents because these are really high driven individuals that we recommend. So I would look and probably interview one or two of those in Jackson. And I would switch realtors too.
0: Yeah, 100%.
2: If there's nothing glaring that's super obvious that something's wrong, like what Jade's saying.
1: Mm-hmm. No, and the only feedback that I've gotten, because my first realtor, didn't do a great communication job. So I just kind of cut that one loose and just moved on. And we went back to the realtor we used when we bought the house to begin with.
0: But if the only feedback you got was to empty the house out,
1: let me finish. The biggest feedback I've got is nobody likes that all the bedrooms are upstairs. That is the biggest complaint I'm seeing. They like it. They love it. You know, the price is great. It's not, you know, because my price is not astronomical. I'm not looking to make a killing. I don't even have it listed for what it's worth.
0: Well, I think
1: to fight the bedrooms upstairs.
0: What Rachel said, I think, is the exact thing that you need to do. I think you need to talk with one of our real estate pros, and they're going to be able to crack the code for you.
2: Because there's plenty of houses I know that all the bedrooms are upstairs,
0: absolutely.
2: Right? And so, and I get that may not be everyone's preferences, but also I'd want to know how many showings.
0: Mm-hmm.
2: I mean, I bet out of 50 people, you're not getting 50 of those comments,
0: no.
2: Right? I mean, so yeah, there's
0: something's going on.
2: There's not enough activity happening is what I would say. And they can help you actually pull some comps because maybe in the area, I don't know, if Jackson, it's maybe values have stayed, you know, consistent and you need to drop it a little bit. I don't know. So they'll be able to pull some comps and help you.
0: Absolutely. Thank you for the call, Alan. Let's go to Allison, who's in Harrisburg, Pennsylvania. Hey, Allison, how can we help today?
3: Hi. I was a public school teacher for 10 years. I've since left the field to raise our kids. We'll be homeschooling them. Don't feel like I will ever be going back into public school teaching, but I have a pension that's sitting there and wondering if I should pull that. I'm only 42, so I would get, dinged in that area, but if I should pull it to reinvest it in our retirement that we have, which would get a better rate of return, or use it to pay off our house. I'm just kind of wondering if the ding that I would get would be worth, you know, the value of those things.
0: I would not use it to pay off the house since it's retirement money. I am interested if you pulled the lump sum to reinvest.
2: Is it a 10% penalty? What's the penalty?
3: I think it's 10%. I don't know the exact number. I didn't look that up.
2: Okay. Yeah. So I would look at that. I always hesitate to pull out long-term investments that have that penalty because, but pensions, depending on where your investments are within the pension, is going to make a difference. Because sometimes some, you know, districts, they do it great.
0: Yeah. And it's well invested.
2: Yeah. And it's fine. But if you pull the numbers and see the investments and think, oh my gosh, I could be getting so much more because they put you in a really conservative type of investment that's not making a ton. And you run the numbers because you are so young that that ding now, you could make up for it, you know, in the market. Or if it's doing fine, a part of me would say you could leave it and then pull it all if you have that option at retirement age and
0: reinvest it then.
2: Reinvest it then.
0: Do you know what the return on it is?
3: They target 7%.
0: Oh, yeah, that's not great.
3: I'm, like I said, I'm not plan. It's just kind of like sitting there. We're not contributing to it since I'm not working.
2: Right.
3: Since I don't plan on going back, and we have other retirement investments that we have on the side through my husband's work, and then private things that I had invested in the 403B we had rolled over to an IRA.
0: What's the lump sum of it right now that you would receive?
3: It's 65 right now. I don't know what the penalty would be on it, but that's what's sitting in the account.
0: You know, I might sit down with a SmartVestor Pro to see what their thoughts are on it, because I agree with Rachel. 7%, I'm kind of like, I don't know. If you pulled that out, you would take a tax hit, the 10% penalty, I'm sorry. But then after that, you'd be invested in making 10, 11%. And so you would make back the loss, you know, pretty quickly. I think I just, I'd want to sit down with somebody who knows more of the ins and outs on that. But that's what I'm leaning towards. I can tell you I would not pull out that money and put it towards paying off my house, because the truth is that money is earmarked for retirement. And that would be like us telling somebody to cash out their 401k to pay off their home. And we just wouldn't, we wouldn't recommend that. You need that diversification. Going back to one of our previous calls, you want that money there.
2: Yep.
0: That's a very good question. Was there anything else?
3: No, that was it.
0: All right.
3: Other than we love you guys. We love listening to you guys. You guys have helped us out immensely. So thank you.
0: Oh, I
2: thanks,
0: love it.
2: Allison.
0: Thank you so much for the call. I love that. All right. Let's take one last one. Renee is in Nashville, Tennessee. Hey, Renee, we're a little against the clock, but I think we can do it.
4: Hello.
0: Hey.
4: Hey. So my question was, if me and my husband takes a $89,000 HELOC on our home and use $45,000 of it to pay me and his debt off, does it make sense? And we have like $23,000 saved in our savings, but we didn't want to touch our savings.
0: The total debt that you guys both have is $45,000?
4: Yeah.
0: So why would you take out an $89,000 HELOC? What's the rest of that money going towards?
4: So I didn't want to do another HELOC. So the plan is to pay the debt off and eventually pay down on the $45,000 debt on the HELOC, but still have the extra money because we want to eventually rent our current home in Nashville out and move to Dallas and buy another home and use some of that HELOC to put on a down payment.
0: Oh gosh.
4: The new home in Dallas.
0: Oh, Renee, you guys are doing way too much. And I think if you do that, it's actually going to cause you to go backwards. If I were in your shoes today and I've been in your shoes with $460,000 of debt, I would take the $23,000 that you have saved. I take 22 of it and I would throw it at the debt. Cut it in half, and then you and your husband, if you work like crazy people for the next year, you can have the rest of that 20-some-odd thousand dollars paid off, and you'll be completely debt-free, and you will have not borrowed against your equity.
2: Yeah, the problem with that, Renee, is you start to move. When you move debt around, you feel like you've done something, and you haven't. And then sell your home in Nashville, okay? Use that money then to buy something in Dallas. Rent in Dallas for a year. Sell your home in Nashville when that comes. Don't be a long-distance landlord either.

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4: From ABC News, I'm Brian Clark. New uncertainty in the Middle East after Saudi Arabia says that Houthi rebels attempted to attack the kingdom Saturday. ABC's Alex Prochet has more.
5: Explosions rocking Saudi Arabia's capital as the U.S. war with Iran passes the 200-day mark. A large plume of smoke seen near Riyadh's main airport after Saudi officials say they intercepted a Houthi ballistic missile fired towards the city. The Saudis also say the Houthis attempted to target civilians and civilian sites in the western region, but that the attacks were thwarted by the kingdom's air defense systems.
4: Those new attacks not helping to lower gas prices in the U.S., which are approaching a national average of $4.50 a gallon, forcing tough decisions for people like Brittany in North Carolina.
6: I'm a teacher, so I don't make a lot of money. You have to make a decision on gas, food, you know, the basics.
4: And travel experts say these fuel prices are a good reason to book ahead for holiday travel, as they warn airfare may continue to soar. ABC's Clara McMichael covers transportation and has more on the impacts.
7: What we won't see hit so hard is the hub-to-hub flying, some of the flying between larger cities. What we could see there, though, is cutting back on the frequency. So say there's a flight, there are 10 flights per day from JFK to Atlanta. Maybe we're looking at 7 or 8.
4: Ed Sheeran apologized on stage at his first performance since dropping Macklemore from his tour over his opening act's pro-Palestinian comments. In Philadelphia, Sheeran said,
8: I don't want to disappoint fans, and I've never wanted to be an activist musician, but this has put me in the middle of an important and passionate argument about freedom of speech and the most complex political issue on the planet.
4: North Korea's launched 2 projectiles, a short-range ballistic missile, and another not publicly identified. South Korea says that it is exchanging information about the launch with the U.S. and Japan. 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
17: What it means for your wallet and for the Fed chair's relationship with the president. 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
17: But a new watchdog report tells us about last year's Doge cuts. And this was not what the FBI director wanted to be debating.
20: Why do I want to lead with my chin and get into bestiality?
21: That was my initial response, Senator.
17: The latest concern about the FBI's recruiting problem. From ABC News, this is Start Here Weekend. I'm Mike Dubosky. Hey there, happy weekend. Brad Milkey is out, but I've got you covered in the meantime. You will hear a little bit of Brad in the show, which is just jammed full this week. The first Fed rate hike in 3 years, the controversy surrounding Donald Trump Jr.'s wedding, a historic moment in the world of medicine, and an NFL player who gets caught up in a Ponzi scheme. There's a lot to talk about, so let's get into it. If there's been one defining story of American life in 2026, it's that things are really expensive.
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23: Bad news for the consumer. Not only are they paying more for gasoline to fill up their car, but the auto loan on that car is now going to be more expensive.
17: Meanwhile, borrowing costs for houses are getting pricier as well, with the average rate on a 30-year fixed-rate mortgage now sitting at 7.24%. That's up more than a full percentage over this time last year. Federal government data shows that prices for the month of August are 3.4% higher than they were a year ago. And that cascading series of events has, over the course of this year, put a ton of pressure on the Federal Reserve to do something about inflation. And on Wednesday, they did. Let's get into it with ABC's Elizabeth Schulze, who covers the economy for us. Elizabeth, okay, so rates are going up by how much?
18: So, Mike, this was a quarter point interest rate hike from the Federal Reserve. And this is the first time the Fed has hiked rates in 3 years. So a big moment here when you think about the Fed taking this position that it needs to do something, use its policy tool available, which is changing interest rates, to try to fight inflation.
1: For more than 5 years, inflation has been running above target. So our predominant focus is on the price stability side of our mandate.
18: The Fed was unanimous in this decision. It was all members of the Fed that voted, said they think that rates should go up right now, which really speaks to the fact that inflation is too high and that the Fed wants to do what it can to try to bring it down. And just to kind of explain how that works, the idea is that higher interest rates make it more expensive for businesses and consumers to borrow money. And when it's more expensive to borrow money, you spend less in the economy. And that idea that slowing down spending should help bring down prices, that's really what the Fed is aiming to do here.
17: Right, right. That makes sense. So you also mentioned that this is the first rate hike we've seen since 2023. It's also the first major interest rate hike move that we've seen from Kevin Warsh, who is the new chairman of the Federal Reserve. His predecessor, Jerome Powell, he didn't have a great relationship with President Trump, Elizabeth, in large part because of interest rates. What have we heard from the president about all this?
18: I mean, this was a defining moment for President Trump's handpicked Fed chairman, Kevin Warsh. Despite President Trump's repeated calls that the Fed should be lowering interest rates right now, Kevin Warsh oversaw an interest rate hike. And in fact, the Fed signaled it could hike rates again just this year. I actually was at the Fed news conference and I had a chance to ask Kevin Warsh directly, what's your message to the president that you are doing something the opposite that he's been asking for you to do?
1: I've got nothing for you on a discussion with the president, so but I won't make that count as your question. On the American people, as I said in my prepared remarks, the least well-off are the ones who have the most to gain from stable prices.
18: He didn't really answer there, as you could see in any question about Trump that he was asked, he demurred. But this was a moment for Kevin Warsh to say the priority right now for the central bank is fighting inflation. And he said, when I asked him, what impact will this have on American households? He made clear that it's all about trying to stabilize and bring down prices. And unsurprisingly, Mike, not too long after this decision by the Fed, we did hear from President Trump, who said the Fed should be lowering rates.
2: The interest rates are too high. We should be paying the lowest interest rate anywhere in the world because we have the strongest credit.
18: Any economists that you talk to right now would not say that this is a scenario where the central bank would typically be lowering rates. Normally, when there's inflation, you raise them. But the president, I think it is worth noting, he didn't directly attack Kevin Warsh in the same way that he had for years gone after Jerome Powell.
2: I mean, I'm relying on Kevin, but he's got, you know, a very tough board. He's got a board that was put there by a lot of other people.
18: Instead, in response to a question from our colleague Karen Travers, he attacked the other members of the Federal Reserve's board, and he sort of gave an out to Kevin Warsh.
17: Okay, Elizabeth, bottom line here, what does this mean for everyday people's wallets? We're hearing Kevin Warsh say this is aimed at taming inflation. What are analysts saying about the likelihood of prices actually coming down?
18: Well, first of all, what we are going to see pretty much immediately is that borrowing costs will get higher, especially when it comes to credit cards. Mm. Those credit card rates are directly tied to the Fed's key interest rate. So those are probably going to go up at least a little bit. You already have mortgage rates spiking more above 7%. And when you're thinking about mortgage rates, we were just below 6% before the Iran war. A percentage point increase like that can make hundreds of dollars of difference on a monthly payment for a new home loan. So that is a significant difference for people who are trying to buy or sellers who are trying to get other people to buy their homes right now. You will likely see car loan rates go up. So that's where those borrowing costs get more expensive. Your business, it's more expensive to take out a new loan, that which a lot of businesses have to do to keep their operations running. But then you've got the other piece of this where the Fed hopes over the long term, we do start to see prices come down. But I will say, Mike, that is still a little bit of a question mark because a lot of the increase in prices that we've seen over the past couple of months has been from the spike in oil. And there's, at the end of the day, and Kevin Warsh admitted this, there's there's not a lot that the Fed can do to change the dynamics in the oil market. So it's not like gas prices will change because of this move by the Fed, or diesel prices, or home heating bills. But the Fed hopes that kind of some of those underlying prices in the economy that have been persistently strong could ease a little bit, and that could relieve some of the pressure for households.
17: Elizabeth, thanks so much for breaking all that down for us. I really appreciate it.
18: Anytime. Thanks, Mike.
17: Next up on Start Here Weekend, Doge meets a watchdog. That's after the break.
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10: Welcome back to Start Here Weekend from ABC News. I'm Mike Dabusky. So we just told you about how the government raising interest rates could impact your spending. Well, as it turns out, the government itself has been doing some pretty big spending of its own. If you think back to the early days of the Trump administration, the Department of Government Efficiency was on a tear, slashing programs, offices, and positions across the federal government.
1: Thousands of workers fired at the Department of Health and Human Services.
11: The latest target, the IRS. The agency now beginning to lay off more than 6,000 employees across the country.
10: DOGE, as it

0: was called, pitched this effort as a way to cut down on bureaucracy. Here's how Elon Musk, who ran the program, described it.
1: We are trying to sort of right-size the federal bureaucracy, just make sure that this obviously there needs to be a lot of people working for the federal government, but not as many as currently.
0: Part of this effort was what came to be known as the fork in the road. That was the subject line of an email that some federal workers received last year, inviting them to take a one-time offer to leave the workforce and get paid through September of 2025. Some 140,000 of them did, and now, 1 year later, we're getting a look at exactly how much that cost. Ben Siegel, our deputy political director here at ABC, has been covering this for us. Okay, Ben, this is a new watchdog report. Tell us where this came from and what it tells us.
2: Government Accountability Office, Mike, is a nonpartisan watchdog that looks through government spending and how money is being spent across the federal government, sometimes at the request of Congress. And they came out with a new report that concluded that the federal government paid employees about $9.5 billion in 2025 not to work as a result of that offer made to workers to leave the government as part of the DOGE effort. So it started with that email, the fork in the road note that you alluded to. So this fork in the road note went out to about 2 million federal workers in January of 2025, right after Donald Trump took office again. It was a one-time only offer, it was said, to allow them to leave the government and get paid out for it, to keep them on the books through the end of the fiscal year in September of 2025. If they decided to leave the workforce, about 140,000 federal employees, including many that were near retirement age, took up the offer. So they were paid out for the remainder of that year, and we now are being told that that cost the government about $9.5 billion. Again, the government spends, just to put this in context, between $6 and $7 trillion a year, and that $9.5 billion is about six times the same amount spent on paid administrative leave by the federal government for federal workers since 2023.
0: Right, so a really big increase. DOGE's whole goal was to save the government money. Were they effective in that goal? What do we know about that?
2: It's a mixed bag. We know that Elon Musk and leaders of the Trump administration had pledged $1 trillion in savings.
3: You've been watching DOGE, where we found billions, tens of billions of dollars of fraud and waste and abuse, and that's just the beginning.
2: And they went about this in a very aggressive way, this effort to effectively push out workers who weren't aligned with the programs that were opposed by this administration, just the cutting off of funds and the dismantling of agencies like the Agency for International Development, USAID, which has since been folded in to the State Department. This has been fought over in court so many times across the government. And it's really a mixed bag when you look at the bottom line here. The administration and its allies have claimed about $200 billion in savings. When you look at getting workers out of the workforce, when you look at some of these programs that are no longer being funded. But the bottom line is that outside independent groups have had a hard time verifying that figure. And the other thing to keep in mind is that Congress controls the purse strings of federal spending. A lot of this was done without congressional approval. Now, there were some cuts that were made, cuts to public broadcasting, some other initiatives that were passed by Republicans in Congress, several billion dollars. But it's been hard to really validate the claims that have been made. And Mike, on top of that, you know, federal spending has gone up since the president took office. The combination of the war in Iran and then less federal tax revenue coming in as a result of tax cuts passed by Republicans and signed by President Trump. There is a lot less money revenue coming into the federal government, more money being spent. So it is really a mixed bag when you zoom out and you take a look at federal spending since Donald Trump became president again.
0: Yeah. So if you take all those data points then, Ben, as you said, kind of all over the map, do we have any insight into what the future of federal government cuts could look like? Does this give us any sort of clue with regards to, you know, future employment for federal employees?
2: Mike, what we can say right now is that the federal government workforce has been dramatically reshaped. It has shrunk to the lowest number in decades, and it's not clear if it will rebound from that. Of course, Democrats will try to undo some of these cuts that were made unilaterally by the Trump administration if they retake power either in Congress or in the White House one day. as you know, because Congress did not sign off on most of these changes, these aren't set in stone. It's possible to potentially undo some of that. But politically, will there be the appetite to have these fights once again by both sides? It's hard to say exactly where this leads. We know the Trump administration is responding to this report by making the case that, well, yes, this was a one-time hit of $9.5 billion to unpaid leave, about $6.7 billion of that directly from the deferred resignation program. But this was the price to get people off the government's books. In the future, they argue, federal payrolls will be lower. The government will not be spending this money on the employees that have left. But again, the bottom line is that it's hard to say how durable those cuts will be because this did not get the kind of buy-in from Congress that we've seen in the past.
0: Well, Ben Siegel, I know you're going to continue to track this for us. Thanks so much.
2: Thank you.
0: On Tuesday, FBI Director Kash Patel testified in front of the Senate Judiciary Committee, talking about the Bureau's arrest numbers and its ability to, quote, make America safe, unquote. But when Patel was asked about the Bureau's decision to relax certain hiring practices, things took an unusual turn. My colleague Brad Milkey spoke with ABC's Alex Mallon on Wednesday about this hearing. Let's listen in.
4: Another member of the Trump administration was in the spotlight as FBI Director Kash Patel appeared in front of the Senate Judiciary Committee. As expected, he faced some pointed questions, particularly from Democrats, but I was not expecting all of these questions. Forget detours, this was more like a safari, including more talk of wildlife than I ever need to hear again. ABC's Alex Mallon covers the Justice Department. Alex, what were your takeaways from this oversight hearing?
5: Yeah, I mean, it is just every time that we see FBI Director Kash Patel come before the Senate or the House, it is unlike any questioning of an FBI director you've ever seen, because he's unlike any FBI director we've ever had before. Usually these oversight hearings are for questions about what the FBI is doing about terrorism, national security investigations, crime. But the FBI director was peppered with questions over and over again on issues like his potential misuse of FBI funds for his personal travel.
6: And how about your trip to the Boondoggle Ranch?
7: How many days off a year do you take? Because I took four this year.
6: How about your trip?
7: I go where I want to go after delivering the most prolific crime reduction in U.S. history.
5: The video of him traveling over to the Olympics where he was chugging beers with the U.S. Olympic hockey team. We've also heard of potential misuse of FBI resources dedicated to his girlfriend and her personal protection, use of FBI assets to personally protect her. And also the other controversies, whether the FBI's firing of scores of national security officials has potentially put the country in greater danger, or the rooting out of anybody who was involved in past investigations of President Trump.
8: Do you think firing the president's political opponents is more important than retaining the decades of experience and expertise monitoring intelligent threats from Iran?
7: I think what's most important is to not have a weaponized FBI.
5: So he was asked about all of that, Brad, but one of the most striking moments of the entire hearing was when he was pressed on the FBI's hiring practices.
4: Yeah, tell me about this, because I'm going to say it. The word bestiality was uttered multiple times in a Senate hearing. Why?
5: So, Brad, this relates to a recent series of reports that the FBI recently revised its standards for hiring new FBI agents and removed requirements that FBI officials who admitted in the past to engaging in prostitution or bestiality, that would not necessarily disqualify them from becoming FBI agents.
4: Wait, I'm sorry. So that used to be a deal breaker. Now bestiality no longer a deal breaker. Am I getting this straight?
5: And this is something that would, you know, be asked presumably of FBI agents when they're getting polygraph tests before they are onboarded onto the FBI. And so if you're asked, you know, did you ever engage in prostitution? And if the polygraph would go up, or if you were asked if you'd ever engaged in a sex act with an animal, and that would tick the polygraph, that would obviously raise a lot of concerns. But this was something that was recently clarified, and we heard the FBI director's explanation as to why.
9: The person who recommended it, why didn't you just say, what planet did you parachute in from? Why do I want to lead?
7: Well, that was my initial response.
9: Why do I want to lead with my chin and get into bestiality?
7: That was my initial response, Senator. But they then explained to me and showed me cases in which people were forced into it and had applied to the FBI. And so I thought they should be considered.
5: People who may have been victims, he said, of bestiality, of people who may have been sex trafficked and forced into potential sex acts with animals, that he did not want to disqualify them per se from becoming FBI agents just because they were victimized.
0: All right, we are up against a break right now, but when we come back, we're going to hear more about this Senate hearing. That's after the break.
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0: Welcome back to Start Here Weekend from ABC News. I'm Mike Dubusky. Before the break, we were listening to a conversation between ABC's Brad Milkey and Alex Malin on this hearing involving FBI Director Kash Patel. And while much was made about the bestiality part of it, the bigger question is what motivated the decision to shift these hiring standards in the first place? Here's the rest of that conversation.
19: I guess the question is there a changing recruiting standard for FBI agents? And if so, why?
5: And that's the big question that it relates to what we've seen at the FBI under this administration and the Justice Department is this rooting out of the career workforce and this reorienting from issues like national security and terrorism over towards immigration enforcement. And we've seen a dramatic shift, unlike we've seen in the recent history of any of our national federal law enforcement, of this reorienting, which has included thousands of agents, thousands of line agents being either removed or resigning, choosing to leave the FBI as a result of this administration's enforcement priorities. That is one of the reasons that we've actually seen the administration try and surge hiring, because they want to effectuate the administration's deportation agenda so much more aggressively than what we've seen both on the DHS and FBI fronts, that they're really scrambling. We've seen this also over the Department of Homeland Security, these laxing of hiring standards over at ICE as well, in order to try and onboard as many agents to basically show the president and show his supporters that they are carrying out his agenda.
19: Alex Malin, covering the FBI and the DOJ. Thank you so much.
5: Thanks, Brad.
0: The wedding of President Trump's son, Donald Trump Jr., has become the subject of a lot of controversy after ProPublica reported a Russian oligarch with ties to Vladimir Putin allegedly paid thousands of dollars to bankroll their wedding party in the Bahamas. And while several Trump family members have denied knowing this oligarch, Don Jr. is not exactly doing the same. His wife Bettina, in a social media post, claimed that it was originally just a weekend with friends planned in advance and that it was, quote, never intended to be our wedding weekend, end quote. Also adding, it's no mystery and no conspiracy. ABC's Brad Milkey will take us through this with ABC Chief Washington Correspondent Jonathan Carl, who we spoke to on Wednesday. Let's listen to that conversation.
19: Federal prosecutors accused Russian officials of plotting acts of violence around the world, including in the United States.
20: In the Southern District of New York, an indictment was returned that's in charging multiple Russian individuals.
19: This goes beyond the sabotage and terror attacks we've heard about in Europe. Russian intelligence services allegedly worked with guys tasked with tracking down and killing dissidents, including allegedly one man who was believed to be working in Washington.
20: Charged with financing terrorism and conspiring to commit murder for hire.
19: That's the president's attorney general, Todd Blanche, leading the charge on this case. But at the same time, a bombshell report this week said other allies of Vladimir Putin have been currying favor with people close to the president, including by bankrolling the wedding party of Donald Trump Jr.
21: An oligarch of a country we oppose is paying for the wedding of the president's son. Have you ever heard anything like this? So corrupt?
19: This comes from the investigative outlet ProPublica, and if it's true, the obvious question would be, what do people like this expect in return? Several members of the Trump family are now going to great lengths to say they barely crossed paths with this guy. Let's check in with ABC's Chief Washington Correspondent Jonathan Carl. John, first off, what can you tell us about this wedding, and what is ProPublica reporting about it?
22: Well, ProPublica broke the story that this Russian oligarch, Umar Kremlev, who is extremely close to Vladimir Putin. I mean, you can just Google the name and you will see all kinds of images of him and Putin together. He traveled to China this year with Putin, as a matter of fact, that he bankrolled the incredibly lavish wedding party that Donald Trump Jr. had when he married his new wife, Bettina, in the Bahamas. It was a wedding party spread across two private islands, huge fireworks display. The party was all bankrolled by this Russian oligarch. That's the story from ProPublica. the incredible thing is once it popped, not only were there not denials, but Don Jr. and his new wife put out an Instagram post with lots more pictures of the celebrations and thanked their dear friend Umar for the generous wedding gift.
0: Wow.
22: The distinction he was saying is he didn't pay for our wedding. We got married, you know, in a church, very private, small ceremony with just family. This was just the after party. But it was an after party.
0: Meaning the reception? Like the wedding that we all think of.
22: You know, I don't know how much you paid with when you got married, you know, for the ceremony. It's usually the reception that's the big deal.
0: Right.
22: And this was one heck of a reception. I mean, this estimated to have cost hundreds of thousands of dollars. I mean, you know, professional dancers, a whole big thing. The fireworks were not the kind of fireworks that you might see, you know, at a private event, more like a 4th of July event. But this was all bankrolled by this Russian oligarch.
21: But what we know he was really buying was not to have a good time at a wedding, but access to the Trump family. The corruption could not get any more shameless.
22: The oligarch had his office had put out a statement saying that they never talked politics. He's never talked politics with Donald Trump Jr. And they've been friends for a couple of years. So this is a guy that he's known for just a couple of years, who's bankrolling a phenomenally lavish wedding celebration that takes place not just after the ceremony, but an entire weekend's worth.
0: Like, and basically when his dad is running for re-election, that's when they become close, apparently. What is the response then from President Trump and the rest of the family, for that matter?
22: Well, President Trump, through the White House, issued a statement saying that he had doesn't know who Umar Kremlev is, but that this was just an after party, so there's no big deal.
20: The president doesn't know who this person is. I think other members of the family don't know who this person is.
22: But what was interesting is some of the other Trumps, Eric Trump also said that he has no idea who Umar Kremlev is. And the most interesting response, which was fairly lengthy, came from Melania Trump, who doesn't really issue statements on much of anything, but she put out a statement saying that she doesn't know who this guy is and that she had nothing to do with the planning of the wedding and nothing to do with the financial arrangements behind the wedding. I mean, I don't know who was asking because nobody suggested she had.
0: Right.
22: She wasn't there. You know, President Trump wasn't there, but she put out this statement effectively saying, look, I had nothing to do with this. Nothing at all, and certainly nothing with the financial arrangements.
0: I guess I'm trying to figure out how big is this? Because is this like rich people being rich? Is this something that happens? Is this the Kremlin weaseling into the Trump family? Is this something in between?
22: Brad, it's a big deal. I mean, make no mistake, this is a big deal. I spoke to a former senior official in another Republican administration, not a Trump administration, very senior official who just said this is, the words were used, criminally insane. Now, well, I don't know if that's true, but it gives you in a sense that the concerns that any foreigner giving a gift of this size to the son of a president of the United States, but let alone a foreigner who is a Russian oligarch close to Vladimir Putin.
20: When you say, am I investigating what? And when you say, this person is a friend of Putin, I don't even know if that's true or not.
22: And I mentioned that this guy had traveled this year with Putin to China. That trip actually took place just a few days before the wedding that he bankrolled. So this is, you know, certainly something that's concerning.
0: Which is why critics are like, this is how you do a back channel. Like, you talk to one guy, then you go and talk to the other guy.
22: And Kremlev is the head of an international boxing association that has been banned by the Olympic Committee. And he wrote an open letter to President Trump saying that he, you know, let's make boxing, Olympic boxing, great again. So he definitely has something that he wants personally, which is help in getting boxing back into the Olympics, which would put his organization front and center.
21: Did the Trumps really need a few hundred thousand more dollars? Is that what it takes for them to sell out America to the Russians?
22: We've certainly been hearing from Democrats. They think this is clearly something that needs to be investigated.
0: Jonathan Carl, thank you so much.
22: Thanks, Brad.
1: All right, thanks to Brad and John there. Next up on Start Here Weekend, a life-changing procedure for a pair of conjoined twins. That's after the break.
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1: back to Start Here Weekend from ABC News. I'm Mike Dubusky. There's some good news to tell you about from the medical world. On Wednesday, doctors from two Missouri children's hospitals, Cardinal Glennon and Rankin Jordan, announced they'd successfully separated a pair of conjoined twin girls.
4: We are absolutely delighted to share that the surgery was successful, and we are honored to introduce you to the team who made it possible.
1: It's historic for a number of reasons. For one, these two-year-old girls, Hiyab and Wahubto from Ethiopia, were conjoined at the head, facing away from one another. Now, surgeries like this to separate twins are extremely rare. There have only been about 60 successful procedures ever done. And this particular operation, which actually happened back in February, was the first in the United States conducted by a woman.
7: Each decision was informed by months of planning and collective expertise of a highly coordinated team dedicated to giving these girls the best possible opportunity for the future.
1: We have the girls' main U.S. caregiver here, Kate Corbett, Senior Director of Stewardship and Engagement from World Pediatrics. They're the global organization that put together this global medical and humanitarian partnership. Kate, thanks for talking to me. First things first, how are the girls doing right now?
8: They're doing really well. They're now. This is their nap time now after working hard all morning, but overall, they're doing fantastic.
1: That's great to hear. And I understand that in the weeks and months after that, there were some really incredible moments between these two girls. Because they were conjoined at the head facing away from each other, they'd actually never seen each other before. Can you just walk me through some of those moments that you've observed over the last several months?
8: Absolutely. Well, the first moment I'd say that struck me was when I walked into the PICU after their 24-hour surgery, and they were so far apart. The girls had never been that far apart. And so that was just really emotional and wonderful, all in the same, that they were now two separate little girls.
9: Round and round, round and round, the wheels on the bus.
8: A few weeks down the line, one of the girls, Wahubto, was well enough that she was off her ventilator, and for the first time, we were able to put her in bed with her sister. She had never laid side by side with her sister, face to face. They snuggled up right away together, and it was just a moment we've been waiting for a long time.
1: That's amazing. Kate, can we just rewind here for a moment? How did you first become aware of these twins' case? And can you just kind of walk me through what this process has been like?
8: Yes, Cardinal Glennon is a long-term partner of World Pediatrics, bringing access to children who have different barriers to receiving care. And so they reached out to us and asked us to help with a set of twins. I had to Google craniopagus because I did not know what that was, and help them bring these girls to the United States, to St. Louis, Missouri, for care. From there, we were connected to their legal guardian in Ethiopia at Lola's Children's Home. The girls have loving parents, but they live in a very remote area of Ethiopia. And because this is so rare and there were so many unknowns, the medical community there wanted them to be in a place where they had one-on-one care, as well as some medical personnel that visited them pretty often to make sure that they were okay. So the journey started way back in 2024. Then we just started with all of the logistics of bringing them here. How do you bring kids that can't sit up in an airplane? How do you bring them on a flight, worked through those logistics. They ended up actually taking out 9 seats, 3 rows, and putting in a stretcher on Ethiopian Airlines, which is pretty incredible. And then we got them to Chicago, and then Air Ambulance stepped in to bring the girls to St. Louis, and then that's where it all began, all the imaging at Cardinal Glennon, and really all they had was an x-ray. They did not know much about these girls, and so they had to do a lot of imaging and testing in the very beginning to even find out, you know, were the girls healthy anatomically? Was this separation possible? And happily so, it was. And we have a very happy ending.
0: We certainly do. It sounds like such a long road to get there, too, that culminated in this 25-hour surgery, which I have to imagine was just extremely stressful for you. Can you walk us through what was going through your mind at that time?
8: Sure. I guess we had practice. They had had six significant surgeries prior to that one that each held risks because they had vascular surgeries staged prior. This, though, felt different. We knew there was a lot of risk. So that was very, very hard. As I do this as a mom, I also do this as a professional, but your emotions creep in. And so we just sat together. Their uncle is from Washington, D.C., so he was able to come. And we had a few others that we just sat together during the whole surgery, knowing they were in the best hands possible and just really hopeful for a positive outcome. The relief we felt when the neurosurgeons and plastic surgeons came out and we received, you know, several updates throughout the 25-hour period. So we felt really good and really positive the whole way. But when it was all over, we were very, very relieved.
0: Absolutely. And craniopagus is when babies are connected at the top of the head. It occurs in about 1 in 2.5 million babies born, a really rare condition that just makes this story so much more incredible. Kate, thank you so much for explaining it to us.
8: Absolutely.
0: And one last thing. It's been a busy year for Travis Kelce.
5: Broncos coming after Mahomes, and he finds Kelce.
0: Earlier this week, he and the Kansas City Chiefs opened their 2026 season in a game against the Denver Broncos. It's Kelce's first since he got married to one Taylor Swift in July.
10: It was a fun offseason, man. Wedding was the best night of my life.
0: But while he's been running plays, it turns out Kelce also got played recently by the architect of a massive Ponzi scheme. Just after kickoff in that Chiefs-Broncos game on Monday, we learned that Siddharth Jawahar, an investment advisor from Texas, is being sentenced to 11 years in prison. He's the guy who, according to a judge, defrauded investors like Kelce out of millions of dollars and used that money to really live the life of a showgirl. Lavish vacations, private jet rides, spending sprees at clothing stores, expensive outings at fancy restaurants. Exclusive clubs like Zero Bond opened their doors to Jawahar, saying, "Welcome to New York. It's been waiting for you." In fact, prosecutors say Jawahar took in more than $35 million from clients, but only actually invested about $10 million. Of that. That's a pretty big blank space on the books.
11: I've got a blank space, baby, and I'll write your name.
0: Judge Zachary Bluestone writes that 99% of Jawahar's clients' funds were put into an investment entity called Philip Morris Pakistan. When PMP's value declined, Jawahar basically told his clients, "Actually, we're all good, Travis Kelce. Profits are up." But eventually, his problems caught up with him, and not the champagne kind. Jawahar pleaded guilty back in January to 3 counts of wire fraud in connection with this scheme. In addition to his 11-year sentence, he's also on the hook for more than $31 million in restitution. How's that for karma? Now, Jawahar's attorney tells ABC News, "Sid Jawahar is a very good man who's made some very serious mistakes and is taking ownership of it all. We don't know how much Travis Kelce lost in the scheme, though he and Swift are likely able to shake it off. Still, dodgy investment opportunities can be damaging, no matter how famous you are. And that's something Travis Kelce knows all too well." Hey, thanks so much for listening to Start Here Weekend from ABC News. Start Here Weekend is produced by Aaron Ferrer, Emily Schutz, Jen Newman, and Anthony Ali. Ariel Chester is our social media producer. Josh Cohen is director of podcast programming. And Brad Milkey is our managing editor. Thanks to John Newman, Tara Gimbel, Eamon McNiff, and Katie Dendas. If you want to hear the daily edition of Start Here, check out our podcast. 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And of course, check us out right here for another edition of Start Here Weekend. For Brad Milkey, I'm Mike Dubusky. We'll see you next week.
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16: Hello and welcome back to another episode of The Call Box. This is where you go for police info, and I'm your host, Lieutenant Vince Lewis, coming to you once again from police headquarters, high above the streets of beautiful downtown Phoenix with my co-host, senior PIO, John Hansen.
17: Thanks. Glad to be here. Always great.
16: Great to have you.
18: Ah, it's great. And today we have an awesome topic, too. We're talking with our recruiting team about what they're doing to help fill the need for police officers in Phoenix.
16: Yeah, there is a need.
17: Yes.
16: Let's go ahead and introduce them right away. So from the social media side of our recruiting, the genius behind joinphxpd.com, we have Jotzy Medina.
19: Thank you for having me.
16: Yeah. Welcome to the show. And of course, Sergeant Lorenzo Melvin.
20: Thanks
16: for
20: having me.
16: From the recruiting unit.
20: Yes, sir.
16: All right. Awesome. So you have a team of recruiters that work with you, right?
20: Yes, sir. I got about four recruiters that go and do really good work out here in the community to hire people.
16: Okay. And you're a legacy also, aren't you?
20: I am.
16: Yeah. Because yes, your sir. Father, like mine, was a Phoenix police officer, but your dad was Pat Melvin?
20: Yes, sir.
16: And what was his career, real quick, for those that are familiar with him and listening?
20: So my dad, he started off here. He did about 21 years with Phoenix Police Department. He was a commander before he left. After leaving here, he went to Maricopa Police and was the chief out there for about 5 years.
16: Yeah.
20: Started Maricopa PD and then went to Salt River and left out of state. He was Salt River Police Chief for about another 5 years.
16: That's right. I remember that. Yeah.
20: He went out to Port Arthur, Texas, for about 3 years as a police chief. And then now he's just retired in the sunset with my mom. So,
16: okay. Yeah. Well, good, good. Yes, I hope they're well. And what was it? What did he say about you wanting to join?
20: He was proud. I think he was a little shocked a little bit. Growing up, I always kind of wanted to be a police officer, do something in sports. So when, I graduated from NAU and I decided this is what I wanted to do, I think his biggest thing, he wanted me to come to Phoenix. So like that was, he's like, hey, start your career at Phoenix. It's the best department in the state. He had a great time, obviously very grateful for what is provided for my family, like my growing up family and what is provided for my family now. But he really wanted me to start with Phoenix.
18: Mm-hmm. That's fantastic. And Jotzy has been with Phoenix for a couple years now as well. She actually started with the Public Affairs Bureau and we say graduated a little bit, right? Yes. You want to talk to us now about what your role now is with recruiting?
19: Yes. So I manage the social media pages for Join PHX PD. So it's a fun role. I get to tag along with our officers, highlight all the different units that we have. We have over 80 specialty details, which is amazing to do. And and I get to also tag along with the academy and kind of see what academy life is like. So potential applicants get to see what that is like. And oftentimes we hear most of our applicants hear about us through social media. So it's a priority of mine to make sure that the process is easy for them. We're able to answer all the questions that they have through our social media platforms, but also show them all that the department has to offer.
18: That's
19: to them.
18: Fantastic. And I would say probably argue it's interesting from Lieutenant, when you joined the department versus for recruiting versus where recruiting has come to now, it's probably a completely different animal.
16: Yeah, social media didn't exist. And of course, that's one of the biggest changes that I've always talked about in my tenure here is in the Public Affairs Bureau is that the rise and prominence of social media has changed the game, right? So real quick, the folks that you get to talk to, Sarge, do they say that they found us on social? Are you seeing what Yahtzee's putting down?
20: 100%. So we obviously, me and Yahtzee and Stacey, we work hand in hand. with our people over here on the marketing side, but they say the number one of how they find out about the Phoenix Police Department is through our social media, mainly our Instagram page. So Yahtzee does a really good job. We have about 20,000 followers that we were able to get up to, that we're still trying to grow our social media presence. In today's just world, we have to, when we do events, when we do things like that, we have to partner with Yahtzee and her team to make sure that we get our message out and people can come to our events, know when we're applying, know what the benefits that we have, and knowing how we, honestly, this is a competition. So we need social media to push out our mission of what separates Phoenix Police through everybody else.
16: Yeah. So we're going to cut to a break real quick. We're going to come back and talk a little bit more about our recruiting efforts, where we are with numbers. We're going to talk to Yahtzee, who runs Join PHX PD, and Sergeant Melvin, who runs the recruiting unit.
20: Yes, sir.
16: What you guys' efforts are, what some of the numbers are, some of the reach and the footprint of our socials.
18: And if we have anybody out there viewing or listening, what they can do to join PHX PD. So
16: yeah,
18: here's your chance, right? We'll get you on the books.
16: Yeah. I'm curious also to hear some frequently asked questions and those answers. So
20: please, yeah.
16: We'll see what we can get to in the time remaining. Stick around after the break. We'll be right back.
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6: 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We're talking with the community about Phoenix Police Department. Ma'am, what do you think?
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18: Now back to the show. Welcome back, everybody, to the Call Box, the place you go for police info. Join again with Sergeant Lorenzo Melvin and Yahtzee Medina, PIO with our recruiting team. Thanks again for being here. Let's kind of dive right into it. We want to talk a little bit about where are we at with the numbers, because that's the question. We always hear that we need officers, but how is recruiting going?
20: Very proud right now. So right now we have about every 8 weeks, we put an academy class of about 45 people. So we haven't been able to do that in some time now. So we're really proud about that, working with the Employment Service Bureau, working with the social media, working with the recruiters and the background investigators. We really looked at our process as a matrix, working with the city side of what we could do better and how we can get the most people in the door and the right people in the door.
18: Right.
20: So in the department right now, we have about 3,100 people, give or take. It goes up and down sometimes, but I'm sorry, 2,600 people.
16: Yeah, but 31 is what we're slotted for.
20: 31 is what we're slotted for, and that's what we would love to get at. So that's the goal, and that's what we're working towards right now. The biggest challenge that we always run into is obviously retirements, sure, and retention. So more people, you know, we're happy for them that they do leave and they retire from the department. But that's our biggest challenge of just how many people can we hire on as people are separating from the department.
18: But I'd say we also have a unique class coming up right now because we're seeing kind of a shift. The majority of this class is women officers, right?
20: Yes.
18: And Yahtzee, you want to tell us a little bit about that? How?
19: Yes. So class 590, it's a class that just started at the academy. We're just about to start class 591, but class 590, I believe, is the highest amount of females in Phoenix PD history. I think there was 13, I believe, in that class. But it's great to see. And oftentimes I like to go through the archives just for social media posts and seeing photos. And just alone seeing how much our classes have gotten bigger throughout the years. So it just goes to show the great work that the Employment Services Unit has done, Stacy has done on social media and marketing, and our recruiters who are constantly out there engaging with potential applicants.
18: That's fantastic.
16: What are some of the incentives right now, Sarge, that people can take advantage of when they want to look into becoming a Phoenix police officer?
20: So the first thing, we have a sign-on bonus that we're really proud of, is $7,500. That's huge that the city backed us on that, be able to get people in the door. So $7,500 sign-on bonus. We have about $109,000, almost $110,000 is the max after 9 years on the department. And starting off in the academy, they start off about $34 an hour, which is like $71,000 on average. And it's a six-month academy. It's 26 weeks long. But I think the real incentive that we point out is we really are supported by our department. So when people come on, we always try to say, you can grow with our department. You can grow your family. We have paid parental leave. We have things like that, that when you come on the department, Yahtzee hit on it a moment ago, but we have 80 plus full-time specialty details. So that's huge. When you come and you work a place for 25 years, you can really come here and you can do a vast majority of different specialty details on the department. So those are the benefits, the benefits financially that you can do, and like the benefits that the city provides for you. You know, the money's there and all that stuff's there. But we always try to say, we don't want people to leave the department. We want you to grow within the department, grow your family, feel comfortable here. This is a family. So as a recruiter and my recruiters, what we really try to, you know, press upon the people that we're talking to is this is a family. And we want you to grow your family, want you to have a good time while you're here. So being able to have that those different opportunities while you're here really gives that new applicant the opportunity to grow within the department. You can get a college degree. A lot of people go back to school. You get $6,500 per year, per fiscal year when you want to go back to school. That's huge. So you can get your master's degree, your bachelor's degree, which helps on promotional opportunities. So there's a lot of benefits that the city of Phoenix provides for the applicant that we really try to tell the recruit and the applicant when they come along with us.
18: That's fantastic. So let's shift a little bit into more of the recruiter. We've had a little, we teased this a little bit. We had a little bit of a shift. Social media is now a really big player and a key part in this strategy for finding or getting the image of the Phoenix Police Department out there as far as a place to work. Tell us, you know, what goes into that and how that is shaping this growing class. We mentioned a little bit, most people are starting to say that they're finding these job opportunities because of social media. And tell us a little bit about that.
19: Yes, I think most of our recruits, I would say the majority of them grew up with social media. So that's how they consume most of their information. I think back in the day, a lot of people maybe would look at the newspaper or go on Craigslist to look for potential jobs. But now everyone is consuming, you know, their information and possibilities for jobs on their phone. So social media is a main factor. So we always try to take into consideration through Instagram, through Facebook, also the different audiences that we have in each platform, and making sure that we're catering to each platform and giving each age group or demographic that it's in that platform our recruiting messages and what we're hiring and the possibilities. But yeah, it's when we have conversations with our recruits and our applicants, that's the one thing that they want to know what they can expect when they come to this job. And that's the best way that we can do it is highlighting our details. We have our Inside the Detail series, which highlights our 80 plus units. We do a lot of day in the lives just so they get a little bit of an inside look of what a day in the life would look like as a patrol officer, as a third shift officer, as a canine officer. So yes, it's the way that things are being consumed now, and we try to prioritize, and you know, we have a great team that is able to accommodate that.
18: I'd say it's probably also encouraging then, because they can kind of get a feel for what they're going to be expected to do on a day-to-day basis that you could never get before this moment in history.
19: Yes, it's that's the benefit, because I think they want to see it, especially now growing up with a lot of these influencers or day in the life that we see these series or things. They like to see the details of everything, so they like to come prepared. We also do like our sweat workouts, which is a great way for our potential applicants to prepare for the academy. So we also do some workouts so they can prepare for the academy, some tips. So it's a great way to consume information.
16: Yeah. What are some of the, real quick, what is one or two of the most frequently asked questions that you get from people who are interested?
20: They really want to know what their starting rate will be, and they
16: pay
20: want
16: rate?
20: Pay rate. They want to know what their starting rate would be. And just like what Yahtzee really put up on, they want to know what the day of the life would be like. What does it look like for the academy? What does it look like for a career? What is set in place right now for the Phoenix Police Department?
16: And all that's available at joinphxpd.com.
20: Yes, sir.
16: Okay. So definitely want to thank our recruiting team, Sergeant Melvin.
20: Yes, sir.
16: And Public Information Officer Yahtzee Medina for coming on the show. Find out more about that. Follow us on all socials,
18: including their socials.
16: Yeah.
18: Join PHXPD.
16: That's so. Exactly where all that is. So good luck to anybody that's out there and really dig in. This has been some of the best years of my life getting into the next step with all of the skills and things and benefits that my family and I have enjoyed. So you can also visit the Phoenix Police Museum, see where we came from, Learn more about where we're heading. I want to thank the crew for producing. Thank you, the viewer. You can catch the listener. You can catch the visual versions of this show on our YouTube channel. And until next time, What do we want everybody out there to do?
1: Stay safe.
16: Besides follow us on all
1: follow us, right? Yeah. But definitely stay safe out there. All right.
16: Stay safe, everybody.
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0: period where, thankfully, it appears the weather is transitioning from brutally oppressive hot to just like normal hot.
1: Yeah.
0: You know, we are still experiencing the kind of weather that for, I don't know, I'm going to make up a number, but it seems accurate. 90% of the country is a hot summer.
1: Yes.
0: But for us, it's relief.
1: Right.
0: But that does still mean, like, if you're going to go out and tailgate ASU football games, if you're going down as a U of A fan to Tucson, it's still hot down there. Cardinals home opener, obviously, tailgating it. The heat is still something you need to be aware of, right?
1: Yeah, you know, it's dangerous. And I think what we run into this time of year is that because we do have that little bit of a reprieve, people are like, oh my gosh, yeah, let's go. Let's go, you know, let's go party hard. Let's go, you know, tailgate till the cows come home, I guess. Mm-hmm. But it is, especially the mornings are getting a little bit cooler earlier. So you start to, you forget about that high temperature midday. And especially, you know, the Cardinal games are starting mid afternoon. So you're out there a little bit later in the day. It's dangerous and it's still important to take care of yourself and make sure you're doing things right.
0: I know we had conversations in the summer where when you mix alcohol with being in the sun, it's a really dangerous combination. Obviously, part of the tailgating culture for some people is enjoying some adult beverages as long as they are of age and doing it responsibly. But that's the key, doing it responsibly, because that sun, even though it is cooler, it can still be 90 plus and you're hot and you might have a few adult beverages. Probably a good reason to maybe drink some more water, mix in that water a little bit more judiciously, right?
1: Right. Especially, you know, they're cheaper out in the parking lot than they are inside the stadium.
0: Yeah.
1: So people are going to try to get their money's worth and make sure you're mixing in some water. I think the biggest issue that we'll find with people that are drinking alcohol is sometimes being a little intoxicated can mask those early signs of heat exhaustion. So, you know,
0: point.
1: If you're dizzy, you're nauseated, you're cramping, that kind of stuff, you might think, oh, I just drank too much beer. Or if you see someone, a family member, a loved one that's experiencing those symptoms, that might be what you think. But it's important to pay attention and make sure people are drinking water. Maybe go one for one. You know, you can still have fun. But the goal is to make it into the game, right? So. Have a good time out there. Throw the football. Make sure you're paying attention to your water intake as well as how much you're sweating.
0: Yeah, that's a great point about it masking the symptoms of something that could be associated with heat. So just something, again, it's have fun, be responsible, be an adult, take care of yourself and those around you, and everybody can still have a good time. And of course, that's true. I mean, we hope that we cool off quite a bit between now and the end of football season. But I, you know, I've been here long enough where over a decade we're going to have Christmas morning might be 80 degrees. So yeah. The hot is, it's still, you're still in the sun. It's still hot.
1: We're not going to see the beanies and the fog yeah. come out of people's mouth anytime soon.
0: That's football though.
1: Yes.
0: You know, that is, that feels like football.
1: That's why I get to watch it on TV.
0: Yeah, you do. You get to kind of vicariously and say, well, you know, as they say, you don't have to shovel the sunshine.
1: Right,
0: so is
1: right.
0: The Buffalo fans are getting that fall weather. They are going to have to at some point, you know, every year it's like a Buffalo Bills tradition. They're trying to pay members of the public to come shovel their stadium out of the immense snowfall they had.
1: Yep,
0: we don't have to worry about
1: I think they're getting their shovels ready as we speak.
0: Yeah, but no doubt about it. Something I want to talk about that's a little different from where we started talking about football season and tailgating, but I think an important conversation to have with you, Mike, is last week there was something the Phoenix Fire Department calls a safety stand down, which for our listeners basically just means a concentrated 3-day period where any non-operational activity is postponed. The Phoenix Fire Department was still fully operational, respond to emergencies in any way, shape or form, but any other trainings were paused because there needed to be a focus on mental health of the men and women who serve on our fire department, our professional staff as well, which civilian staff and sworn is how they're kind of known. Sworn are firefighters like Mike, professional staff is like myself. And I wanted to kind of get into your perspective about this. There was recently the loss of life of a 35-year veteran firefighter who was beloved, a captain across the Phoenix Fire Department, and it provided an opportunity in the wake of that tragedy to talk about the seriousness and the importance of taking mental health seriously.
1: Yes.
0: And you and I had kind of some conversations in the office, and I think what surprises me, or at least something that I think of as somebody who has not been a firefighter, is I naturally think, of course, mental health would have to be a huge part of the conversation, because what you're

0: responding to every single day are potential tragedies.
1: Yeah.
0: And of course, you're built for it, right? You're cut from a different cloth. That's what you chose to do. You signed up to do that, to respond to those emergencies, to help people in their worst moments, to save people's lives. But that has to take its toll over time. Just seeing human tragedy consistently has to take a toll on the members, doesn't it?
1: Yeah, and I think it's important. You know, we definitely know what we're getting into. We know what we're signing up for. We know what this job entails, and we're here for it. You know, we want to be able to help people on the worst day of their life. And everybody's a little bit different on this job. So you might see 100 tragic incidences in your career and not have any mental health problems that affect you at home or, you know, on your off days or at the station. Or you might have one really bad one that for some reason, you know, looks like your kid, reminds you of your parent that you just lost. And it's important that you know the resources that are available. And that's what this safety stand down was really about, was just to remind everyone of the resources that the Phoenix Fire Department, you know, a leader in the fire service internationally when it comes to innovation and trying to figure out ways to help the membership and to help our community. And so this was that opportunity to get in front of every member of the fire department, let them know what resources are available, that we're here for each other. You know, I think the coolest part was I saw people that I haven't seen in a long time, got to give some hugs and high fives to people that, you know, I haven't seen in a while. That's important as well. So I was proud that we did this. We have a history in the Phoenix Fire Department a few years ago where we did experience multiple suicides in our fire department. And I think this was a way for the leadership of our union and of our fire department itself to say, we don't want that to happen again. So let's remind everybody, let's be there for each other and really just try to kind of switch that stigma and the culture that surrounds, you know, mental health and try to put it in a way of you're not weak. If you reach out for help, you're actually probably stronger because getting that help you need, just like if you go to a physical therapist for a sore muscle or a hurt knee, you're making yourself better to be on the fire truck, to be able to respond and help our community.
0: Yeah, it's well said. And I know our fire chief, Mike Duran, takes the issue of mental health within the fire department across all roles and responsibilities extremely seriously. You mentioned those resources. And for people listening that may have a loved one that's interested in the fire department or is in the fire department currently, whether it's Phoenix or elsewhere, specifically with the Phoenix Fire Department, there's an entire division called Member Services, yes, which offers right a wide range of resources for anyone. And, you know, what's so interesting to me is a lot of we talk about the traumatic moments on the job that mm-hmm. might stick with you for whatever reason. We also know that mental health is directly related to the quality of sleep you're getting.
1: Yes.
0: And that's another compounding issue within the fire department, is that you're also experiencing disrupted sleep patterns. And that continues to be a huge focus for the fire department, not just because people don't want to wake up feeling groggy, but because long term, it can improve your mental health and your mental health forecast if you're able to get better, more restorative sleep.
1: Right. And mental health, it also can help with, you know, cancer prevention, or there's studies that are pointed towards that as well. And just keeps you ready. And, you know, when that light goes off and that tone goes off, we have to jump into go mode right when that happens. And so if we can keep our mind fresh, keep the stresses of our job, but, you know, also a reminder, we're human as well. We have things outside of work that are happening. We have people going through divorces, deaths of family members and friends, and just a normal everyday stuff that everybody deals with. And then you come to work and you have to try to set that aside. And then maybe you're going on multiple really tough calls. So anything that you can do to keep your mind right, keep, you know, sleep deprivation. We're seeing our call volume rising. Mm-hmm. A lot of that is happening at night. But the city and the fire department itself are really trying to figure out any other options that we can do. We're building more fire stations. We're hiring firefighters like crazy right now. I believe the testing process just closed, but
0: yeah,
1: you know, so it is really all hands on deck when it comes to, and I'm proud to say that I work for the Phoenix Fire Department, because it never has when I first got hired, it was cardiovascular disease. That was what was killing firefighters. Now it's kind of morphed into, we're seeing a high cancer rate. And, you know, for a brief moment there, there was suicide, mental health. So our department really stops, takes a good look at the issues that we're having, what we can, and tries to figure out what we can do to help.
0: And you mentioned a word earlier that I think so important part of this conversation. And it's not just within the fire department, it's within society and in general is stigma, right? And there continues to be really positive work done on so many people in positions of leadership. And it happens in sports with athletes. It happens with entertainment, with prominent musicians or actors, of talking about, you know what? I'm going to talk about my mental health challenges because I'm not ashamed by it. I'm not defined by it. I'm not embarrassed by it. In fact, I think everybody deals with it to some extent. And so let's talk about it. Let's destigmatize it. And it's something I really appreciate about the Phoenix Fire Department is, instead of quote unquote closing the ranks and acting like everything's okay and acting like, we don't know what we can do. There was, it doesn't happen often that there's a safety stand down because it is a highly concentrated focus on one issue. Every firefighter that's on duty has to come through and hear about it. And so that destigmatizing mental health within the fire department and within the community, it's nothing but a positive.
1: Right, right. And I think Chief Duran even said it in the safety stand down. You know, this was his first opportunity as fire chief to really be in front of the entire membership over those 3 days. And, you know, it takes a village to kind of make that happen. And, you know, but for him to see the opportunity to do it, to get out in front of the membership. If it impacted one person that was maybe struggling with their mental health and they found the resources that they need, then in my book, that's a win. And I think that Chief Duran would feel the same way.
0: And I would imagine as a firefighter, it's also something that is important to talk about with each other, right?
1: Oh, yep. And, you know, that's talking to other firefighters about their mental health journeys and therapy that they'd been through is one reason why I got into EMDR therapy as well, because I didn't have that one call that was like, oh my gosh, I need to, you know, get in and talk to somebody. But I kind of listened to how they were saying our filing cabinets were getting full. All these little things are taking a toll. Our personal lives are taking a toll. And it's good to just get in there with a trusted person that understands our job, that will not judge anything that we're telling them, and helps guide us through the process of just kind of releasing some of this stuff and being able to show up the next day at work and do our job correctly and good.
0: Well, we're glad you're doing that, and the Phoenix Fire Department is doing that. And for anybody out there that's struggling in any way, shape, or form, please reach out and get help, because people want to help and they can help. Thank you for listening to this edition of Valley Watch. Our thanks to our friends here at Bonneville for hosting us once again. We will be back next Sunday. Until then, please, as you're driving around, if you hear sirens and you see flashing lights, please pull over to the right.
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4: Why are some songs able to tug at your heart or put you in a better mood? The opening starts playing and you're instantly back in your childhood kitchen, the backseat of a friend's car, or thinking about a person that you forgot about for years. Researcher Elizabeth Margulis has spent much of her career trying to understand why music breaks through in this way.
5: There are certain kinds of music that are tied to certain times, certain kinds of events in our life, right? There's one kind of music you might be more likely to hear at a wedding reception, and, you know, another when you're kind of visiting your grandparents. And so over a lifespan, music really takes on these associations. And we know that there's a reminiscence bump for music we encountered during our adolescence. We tend to like those songs more and have more personal memories associated with them even later into life.
4: Margulis is now a professor and director of the Music Cognition Lab at Princeton University. Before her career moved into cognitive science, she trained as a classical pianist and studied piano performance at a conservatory. During this period, she kept finding herself distracted by a different set of questions. Why does music affect us so much? And why can a piece of sound become so tightly attached to a period of our lives? She shares her own listening experience that brings her back to a specific time.
5: When I was in high school, I was actually really obsessed with the pianist Glenn Gould, the Canadian pianist, and his performances of Bach. And I listened to them so much during that time of life that I can no longer really separate that music and my love for it in this more enduring way and the kind of connection that it opens up for my midlife self back to just the way I experienced the world as a teenager.
4: There's actually a term to this feeling. Researchers call it the reminiscence bump. It's music that we discover during our younger formative years and tends to stick with us more than the rest. But here's the less obvious part. Margulis says there can also be a second reminiscence bump for music from our parents' own younger years. While we're little, we're not exactly controlling the car radio or house speakers and absorb what the adults around us enjoy listening to. Over time, some of their soundtrack gets folded into ours. A song can bring back vivid details from how you felt to the subtle details of the place around you to certain details you didn't realize you even had.
5: We know that the kinds of autobiographical memories that tend to emerge when we're listening to music have all this sensory detail associated with them. So it's less like a recollection of facts from a distance and more like a reliving of those events. There's this kind of immersive way that music takes us out of wherever we found ourselves before the song started and puts us in a really new thought space.
4: It's easy to categorize this time spent listening to music as getting distracted. We're constantly being told to focus more and stop letting our attention drift. However, Margulis says music is one place where a wandering mind shouldn't be seen as a negative.
5: I really recommend not being too prescriptive with yourself, right? So I think we are aware that we're in this kind of attentional crisis. And, you know, with all the social media and endless kind of feeds and might have the sense that if we're listening to music and our mind wanders a bit, that we've somehow failed again on the attentional front. But what I want to suggest is the places our minds go to in this drifting kind of way when we're listening are actually really powerful and really deeply choreographed by the music we're listening to. So I think if we're a little more permissive and a little more curious about what comes to mind, we can appreciate the kind of depth of experience that music listening makes possible.
4: Margulis shares how she's seen that in her own family.
5: I think having music be a fun, joyful part of the household is really important. It doesn't matter what kind of music, right? Sometimes people get really hung up on the idea that a certain kind of music would be particularly edifying for kids. But in terms of getting them really hooked on what music can do, the best thing is the kind of music that is engaging for your family and that you're interacting with in this active kind of way. So my 11-year-old, for example, we let him choose what songs he puts on in the morning. He has a special doing the dishes playlist. And then he gets to blast that while he puts the dishes away in the morning. And then the whole, all the rest of us, we have to listen to kind of whatever he picked. And what's fun there is even though his choices are really not what I would select, I still love asking him questions about it. And he, you know, has so much to say about which parts he loves and like what the song makes him think about that ends up being really connecting for us.
4: And on long road trips in their car, everyone in her family gets to pick a song they love. And after each one, they talk about it.
5: What happens half the time that's absolutely wild is that we have the same kind of random thoughtscape, and that is so interesting. The other thing that can happen is something that's quite different, and then that's a really interesting opportunity for conversation that can be harder to find across those generations.
4: And there's another part of this that feels especially relevant right now. A lot of music has become background noise for something else. Our commute, house chores, gym time. Margulis thinks there's still value in occasionally letting listening be the entire activity.
5: We have vanishingly, you know, little time to let our minds wander in the way that is so important to basic health and functioning, because there's just tends to be so much stimulation we're giving ourselves. And music is really an opportunity. Think of it kind of as a last refuge of the daydream for us to really get carried on these journeys that enable us to kind of storyify and narrativize and make sense out of the disparate kinds of inputs in our life.
4: And maybe that's why a song can still catch us off guard in a way so little else does. For 3 or 4 minutes, your mind gets to go somewhere that wasn't on your daily plan or your to-do list. To learn more about Elizabeth Margulis, her research, and her new book, Transported, The Everyday Magic of Musical Daydreams, head to viewpointsradio.org. 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The story was written and produced by our executive producer, Amira Zaveri. 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I'm Gary Price.
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7: It's almost October, the month of pumpkin-spiced everything, changing leaves, and of course, Halloween. The holiday filled with costumes and scary sights is also one of the few times of year when we put death on display. In the weeks leading up to Halloween, it's not unusual to see skeletons on front lawns and ghosts hanging from balconies. For a few weeks, death becomes part of the decor, turning something most of us spend the rest of the year avoiding into something we see everywhere. And for some people, the season also raises questions about what actually happens when we die. Have you ever wondered what happens to a body post-mortem? Or what it's like to handle a skeleton? Or what would happen if you passed away in outer space? While thinking about death and the afterlife is a seasonal theme for most people, it's just another day in the life for Caitlin Doty. Doty is a mortician and the author of the book, Will My Cat Eat My Eyeballs? Her life's work may sound unsettling to some, but she spent years trying to make conversations around death more approachable.
6: I personally was a pretty morbid child, and by the time I got to college, I decided to major in medieval history, where I studied death in the Middle Ages and actually the late medieval witchcraft trials. So I had this very academic interest in death, and I think when I started working at the crematory, I really thought that it was almost going to be sort of a summer job type thing. It was going to be something that I could look back and say, remember when I was a crematory operator when I was 22? But it really turned into, wow, this is my life. This is my passion. This is what I want to do.
7: After college, Doty brought this passion to her first job as a crematory operator.
6: I was the one in the back actually cremating the dead bodies. And this was an eye-opening experience for me because I really didn't understand what went on behind the scenes in the American funeral industry. And once I knew, all I wanted to do was tell other people and share with other people, because I think we have a real stigma and fear around death in the United States. And the only way to break through that is through conversation.
7: Doty has spent years trying to open up that dialogue by sharing her own experiences and what she's learned working in the funeral industry.
6: I think for me, working in a crematory, the most surprising aspect of it was how often I was alone, how often I was just this 22-year-old girl who was alone cremating someone who had a rich history in life, and the family wasn't there alongside me. And that's usually because the family had no idea that they could be there. The family had no idea that they could come witness the cremation and roll the person into the cremation machine with me and start the process. And that kind of lack of family involvement is really new in human history. It's really only been the last 100 years in the modern industrialized West that we've cut people out, cut the family out of taking care of their own dead.
7: To Doty, death care in the U.S. can often feel removed from the people who are actually grieving.
6: Some people turn down the opportunity to witness the cremation because they think in their head that it's going to be this very intense experience where maybe they're actually involved in the cremation or rigging out the hot bones. I'm not exactly sure what they think, but that's not the reality. It's actually a very simple ceremony where the door to the machine opens, the family can help push in the cremation container with the person that they loved inside it, and then someone can push the button, which starts the process of the cremation. And it's almost a ritual. It's a feeling like you're involved in the experience. And then everyone can leave in a thoughtful mood. If you are religious, you can chant or you can sing. You can really make it feel like a little ceremony there in the crematory. And it's something that I encourage, really encourage families to do. I have a great deal of respect for everyone that I cremated, but they weren't my family. I don't know them. I'm some random girl. And I think that you should be there with your family member until the very end.
18: She believes it's important to recognize that this practice of being more detached from death is specific to the United States. Other countries and cultures handle death in different ways.
6: When we think about what we do in the United States most often, which is chemically preserve or embalm the body and put them in a big, heavy wood or metal casket, that's radically different than how other cultures view death or handle death. And they actually think that we're bonkers. We're crazy for handling death the way that we do. And in turn, we often look at other cultures that do things really differently and go, why do they do that? And I really push for a better cross-cultural understanding for people because every culture around the world wants to do right by their dead.
18: Dodie has traveled around the world researching and writing about how other cultures honor their dead through different traditions.
6: I was in rural Indonesia in a place called South Sulawesi. And what they do is they not only keep the dead in their home for sometimes years after the death, but even after the person is finally buried, they will bring them out every couple of years. They will bring out their mummified body and redress them and clean the body and speak to them. Almost, it's a continuing relationship the way that we would have almost with prayer. They have it with the actual physical dead mummified body. And what was so interesting, I was there for this cleaning of the body ceremony, is that it feels so normal when you're there. It really doesn't feel like something macabre or something morbid or something Norman Batesy. It feels completely like this is a loving act that these families do for their dead. And it really puts into perspective how wrong we can be when we judge other cultures for doing death differently than we do.
18: In South Korea, many families choose to turn cremated remains into decorative beads that stay on display at home. In parts of the Philippines, some communities have long practiced burial traditions connected to trees. Americans often shy away from being curious about our deaths and what happens to our bodies. Yet, we devour true crime shows and podcasts that put death front and center.
6: To me, it's really seemed like true crime has emerged as a proxy for our death fears. It's a way to address our death fears, but almost coming at it sideways. So it's almost easier to read and get into someone's brutal murder, which is probably not going to happen to you, than it is to read about someone dying on hospice or someone having a heart attack, which is far more likely. So it's easier to read about a sensationalized death than it is a natural death.
18: That contradiction is part of what fascinates Dodie. We may avoid talking about our own deaths, but the curiosity still lingers.
6: I think a lot of people start out as children with a real morbid curiosity, and then adults tell them, no, that's wrong. Don't ask those questions. And by the time we grow up, we're not allowed to have these feelings and these thoughts and these fears. The number one thing I want to do is allow people to be curious about death. Death is interesting.
18: Dodie's unique role allows her to answer some of the creepy curiosities that people have kept to themselves. And she says most often it's kids that come to her with the best questions.
6: Can I keep my dad's skull after he dies? Can I give grandma a Viking funeral? What happens to an astronaut body if they die in space? Why do bugs eat people's flesh but not their bones? It's these types of questions that are so straightforward and so blunt, but so funny, that are so distinctly what a child would ask. So it's a way that an adult might phrase the question as more philosophy or spirituality, but a kid just goes straight in for the dead body question.
18: To find out more answers to some of the oddest death-related questions out there, check out Caitlin Doty's book, Will My Cat Eat My Eyeballs? And visit viewpointsradio.org for more information. This story was written and produced by Amira Zaveri and is an updated version of a story that originally aired in October of 2022. Sound design by Jay Silvers. I'm Marty Peterson.
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19: This is Viewpoints Explained. I'm Ebony McMorris. These days, more teens and young adults are choosing activities that force them to slow down. Some of these are old school granny hobbies like knitting, crocheting, sewing, and needlepoint. And this isn't just a one-off trend. This spring, Etsy reported that searches for needlepoint canvas had jumped by 172% from the year before. The pandemic pushed more people towards crafting, but more than 6 years later, why is it still so popular? For many, it's a break from screens after a long day of school or work. It's a time when your hands are busy, your mind is calm, and you're creating something start to finish. Knitting circles, crafting nights, and classes are all places where young people can meet new people and find community. And these interests are also starting to move beyond hobbies and into helpful real-life skills. This summer, the Associated Press reported that clothing brands like Levi's and Uniqlo and Primark are expanding repair services or teaching customers how to mend their own clothes. For example, the longtime denim brand Levi's has started teaching high school students how to sew on buttons, patch holes, and fix tears in their blue jeans. Part of what's feeding this interest is a growing awareness of just how disposable clothing has become and how overconsumption affects the environment and exploits labor workers. Fast fashion has made it cheap and easy to replace something that's ripped or worn out. But for some younger shoppers, they no longer want to be part of this cycle. A 2025 survey commissioned by Levi's found that 35% of Gen Z respondents said they would keep their clothes longer if they knew how to repair or personalize them. So the return of mending isn't only about picking up an old skill. For some, it's also about buying a little less and getting more life out of what they already have. That's Viewpoints Explained for this week. I'm Ebony McMorris.
20: Welcome to Culture Crash, where we examine what's new and old in entertainment. Director Matt Johnson has already released one of my favorite films of 2026 with his meta sci-fi comedy Nirvana the Band, the Show, the Movie. Now he's doubling down on the year by releasing his new film, Tony. Ostensibly a biopic of famed chef and travel writer Anthony Bourdain, Tony is a coming-of-age film loosely inspired by a few chapters in Bourdain's culinary tell-all, Kitchen Confidential. Despite its title and marketing, the movie's association with Bourdain is loose. Very loose. The film really is more inspired by than based on. Reorganizing, recontextualizing, and wholly reinventing the events of Bourdain's youth to make a movie simply seeking to capture his vibe more than anything. This isn't necessarily a bad thing, because the movie is a well-paced, well-told coming-of-age story that features star turns from Leo Woodall and Antonio Banderas, with a serviceable lead performance from the holdover star Dominic Sessa. But it strikes me as unfortunate that they gave the movie a title as definitional as Tony, when the film seems so disinterested in exploring the intricacies of Tony Bourdain. It seems to have as much association with Bourdain's life as the teen comedy 10 Things I Hate About You shares with William Shakespeare's The Taming of the Shrew. It's there for sure, but you should probably change the title. Like I said, Tony is a good movie and a good time, and it's definitely something I'll revisit when it hits streaming. But some of its character choices and loose interpretation of such an iconic recent figure had me scratching my head. As a movie fan, I was pleased. As a Bourdain fan, I was left wanting more. And I was left hoping that Tony doesn't prevent someone from more accurately depicting the adventures of Bourdain's life in the 1980s culinary scene of New York City somewhere down the line. Because that is where the true meat of his story really lies. I'm Evan Rook.
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24: Welcome to Music and the Spoken Word with the Tabernacle Choir and Orchestra at Temple Square. Conducting today's program is Mac Wilberg with special guest conductor Andre Thomas, organist Brian Mathias, and the spoken word by Derek Porter.

Newspaper columnist Jenkin Lloyd Jones once wrote, "Life is like an old-time rail journey. Delays, sidetracks, smoke, dust, cinders, and jolts, interspersed only occasionally by beautiful vistas and thrilling bursts of speed. The trick," he continued, "is to thank the Lord for letting you have the ride." Life, indeed, is full of unanticipated twists and turns, and rarely, if ever, goes according to plan. But as we learn to thank the Lord for the ride, even when it takes us to heights and depths we never imagined, we begin to recognize the beautiful vistas and the thrilling bursts of speed that bring joy to the journey. For each of us, there are seasons when the ride is anything but smooth. But this is the journey. In fact, a journey would hardly be a journey if it were a single, uneventful ride from beginning to end. Growth, understanding, and experience often come from stops at the depot, repairs on the prairie, or even the need to back up and find the right track. But it's important to remember that sometimes what looks like a setback really may be a set up for something greater. As we look to God in our daily travels, we discover that He knows the track, the train, and the traveler. He knows our destination. And while He may not impose every setback we suffer, He is never surprised by them and can consecrate our experiences for our growth and good. Joseph of Egypt experienced such a setback. Betrayed by his brothers, he was sold into slavery and became a servant in Potiphar's house. He served faithfully, only to be falsely accused and sent to prison. Yet, even these setbacks were preparing him for something far greater. Eventually, Joseph was brought before Pharaoh to interpret the ruler's troubling dreams. Through the gift of God, he did so and was appointed second in command over all Egypt.

how beautiful that vista must have been when he realized that his position and influence would help save not only his family, but in fact all of Egypt from famine. May we trust God through life's setbacks, knowing, as the Apostle Paul testified, that all things work together for good to them that love God. Even when we struggle to see beyond the next bend, we can trust the one who knows where the journey leads.

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Until we meet again, may peace be with you this day and always.

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7: ABC News, I'm Brian Clark. President Trump again dismissed calls for more AI regulation, instead saying that he is going to push for the establishment of an AI force and an AI czar. Artificial intelligence expected to be a key topic when President Trump hosts China's Xi Jinping at the White House this week. ABC's Britt Clenett has more on another.
8: Xi's visit is going to put the issue of fentanyl back in focus. So can both sides really do more to combat the crisis still killing tens of thousands of Americans each year? President Trump plans to greet Xi as his plane lands, a rare personal welcome and a sign of the importance the White House is placing on these talks.
7: Another issue, Iran, and the State Department urging Americans in the Middle East to be on heightened alert amid a new wave of Houthi attacks on Saudi Arabia, having an impact on already high gas prices. The national average, $4.47 a gallon, according to Gas Buddy. This is ABC News.
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19: All right, here we are. 25th anniversary of 9/11 is upon us, which is a shock for many of us that it's been that long because it still feels like yesterday. Joining us in studio, of course, we've got Melissa Kowalski, the CEO of the 100 Club. Thank you so much again for coming in.
20: Mike, thanks for always being a supporter of the 100 Club.
19: And we, the assistant chief, I said deputy chief, and so I demoted her, but she's the assistant chief at Phoenix Fire, Rita Riddle Bigler. Thank you so much for coming in as well.
21: My pleasure.
19: I want to start with you, if you don't mind, Chief. We have, it's such a difficult time. And I read in your bio, didn't you start your career in 2001?
21: I sure did. March of 2001, I got the call to be a firefighter.
19: So you had already, and I'm sorry I'm ignorant about this. How long is the training before you actually are put somewhere with a fire station?
21: So I started on May 14th of 2001, graduated in August. So when September 11th hit, I had just over 30 days on the job.
19: So what, do you mind sharing where you were when that happened? And what was it like, anybody in that industry watching and knowing what those firefighters in New York City were going through?
21: Yes, absolutely. So I had 30, like I said, I had just over 30 days on the job. We were waiting for our training officers to meet us for PT, and we were going to go mountain bike riding because that's what they did. They took you out and taught you all these different ways to stay fit, and nobody showed up at 9 o'clock, and we looked at each other and we're like, why is nobody here? So we left, and then sure enough, we got home and we realized what was going on, and we knew that we were going to be pivoting in the fire service as well. So when we went back to work, of course, this is one of those monumental events that just changed the fire service forever. Phoenix Fire deployed people out to 9/11, and we looked at it. It was a terrorist attack, obviously, right? So going forward, that became something that we now, situational awareness, how we trained, how we operated, all of that became our everyday life.
19: Watching the documentaries, and I've watched, I think, everyone that I can watch, is seeing firefighters in the lobby of the World Trade Center and shaking each other's hands, knowing that they might not walk out of that building. And I just thought, what a life to walk in. I met a survivor that said they were walking in the stairwells of the World Trade Center and everybody was silent because they were trying not to trip each other going down the steps. And they heard what sounded like laughing and clapping down below, and they thought that can't be possible because everybody was terrified. And they figured out what it was because it was firefighters making their way up. And they knew that if the firefighters could get up to them, they had a way out. And then realizing when they got out of that building that those firefighters didn't come out of that building.
21: Yes. And like you mentioned, you watch some of these documentaries and you listen to the chatter and you actually watch, you look at some of their faces and you realize that is what comes with doing this job. Like every day, every call you run on, that's the big one, right? That's the big one we all hope we're not on shift for, but apparently that day it didn't matter because you were coming in. And so that's the mindset that we go to work with. It sounds kind of doom and gloom, but it is the reality, right? That's what we sign up for and what we sign up to do.
19: But isn't it also why you are so supportive of each other is because you realize what could be. And then when it happens to someone, whether it's an injury or they perish, the responsibility to take care of their families.
21: Yes, something we do well, we don't want to have to do, but we do that well. And we talk about being a family. We spend over a third of our life with these people. We train, we cook, we sleep, we PT, we spend, you know, we get married, we baptize each other's kids. So that is paying the ultimate sacrifice. And that is why we are forever going to take care of their family when something like this happens.
19: And I don't want to, maybe I'm asking too personal of a question, but how do you do that where, you know, anytime you hear that call go out that somebody could be seriously injured or killed, that you really have to watch each other's back. But at the same time, you have to balance that with your job is to go into situations while people are running out, you're running in. How do you meet that balance?
21: Well, I think we all, as a firefighter, it's personal accountability. I am responsible for my fitness, my skill, and really being good at my job. That's the onus that falls on my shoulders. And when I take that to the table and I respond to calls, I know that I have their back that way, and they know it as well. So I think that that's the balance for me personally, is just being very good at my job and knowing that when I show up in the firehouse that day, that they all believe in me and the confidence is there, and that I'm going to lead them the right way, especially being, you know, a captain on the job.
19: My previous life, I was in construction before I was in radio, and we used to have to, on job sites, have MSDS sheets because we had to know that if there was a fire, you had to know what hazardous material and chemicals you might be walking into. Carcinogens are a part of your job that are not a part of other professions, and avoiding those, it's another thing the 100 Club does so well with the washdown kits that have been donated and everything else. That's got to be another fear.
21: It is. Those are the silent killers, right? Those are the things we don't think about. Again, you mentioned the Hunter Club. So we're talking storm sticks and decon and all these little these pieces that come after the fire. But that's how you make sure that people go home safe, is it's from showing up, being good at your job, all the way to deconning, taking off your equipment, debriefing on critical calls.
19: So let me ask you, Melissa, because I know this is very personal for you. And one of the things I love about the 100 Club is so many people there are personally affected by this. Your husband is a firefighter in Chandler, right?
20: Yep.
19: Talk about what work you do and now why it's so important for you to do that work.
20: Anything we can do at the 100 Club to prevent injury or prevent loss or prevent cancer, we're going to do. They put our lives, and we just talked about how they put our lives, their lives on the line when they go on a call. Anything we can do for that prevention piece. Many affected by 9/11 unfortunately passed that day and then also passed from cancer many years later. We're seeing that same thing in the fire service. And so the 100 Club is committed to being able to support not only at that diagnosis when they're off, the unfortunate loss of being able to support their family for life, but anything we can do for prevention. We're purchasing a storm stick, a decon tool for every fire truck in the state. We actually just got a $90,000 grant last week to be able to go towards that campaign. And we're a little less than halfway of purchasing one for every fire truck in the state.
19: When you think about the different things that you do, because you have been, unfortunately, what the 100 Club is so well known for is the death benefit when somebody perishes. But it's also injuries, and you help support families long term in those. Yeah. But how about the mental health aspect with fireproof and bulletproof, where first responders are going into the most gruesome situations? It's the worst day of some people's lives, and it's an everyday occurrence for a first responder. Dealing with the emotional well-being of that as well. You guys are also doing that.
20: Yeah. When a first responder shows up, they're showing up on our worst day, rather if that is a loss, an accident, whatever that may be. And they carry that with them. They're seeing that. They're hearing those cries of a child, a parent, whoever that may be. And mental health is a need for us. We unfortunately lose too many first responders to suicide. And not only that, but struggle to thrive. And 100 Club is committed to being able to support our first responders. Gosh, I think probably in the last month alone, we've probably helped 350 first responders come to the 100 Club and say, we need mental health support. And we have funded every single one of those.
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0: I lost my mom this year. 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
1: Listen, I've got a pretty cool job, and there are a few jobs on this planet that I am jealous of, but this is one of them, and it is the Arizona Sports and Events Alliance. Kyle Hedstrom joins us. I'm a little jealous of your job. You have got the coolest job on the planet, I think.
5: Well, I appreciate that. I love my job. I like to think it's cool. I'm not sure what my kids think, but no, it's incredibly fun. We are so lucky to live in a state where we can have a cool job like this and bring in these awesome events.
1: Well, and the reason why I say that, as I said a long time ago, if there was a job called the Ambassador of Arizona, I'd apply for that job because I love Arizona so much. Yeah. And any chance we get to show off how great we are, but a partnership with something like TKO, when you're talking about the UFC, WWE, professional bull riders, which is a massively exploding sport, when they say we want to bring events, when Dana White says we're coming to Arizona, yeah. I think that says a lot about who Arizona is.
5: Absolutely. Yeah. They're not going to bring their events somewhere they know it's going to fail or somewhere it's not going to take these amazing properties to the next level. And this was a long time coming. We just kept building on it, right? Because I think two things. They want to make everything bigger and better. And that's what we know we do really well here in Arizona. And so this deal started with WWE and then built. And then we added UFC and then we added PBR. And at the last second, we threw in Zuffa Boxing. So, yeah, I mean, I think they've shown that they have the absolute trust in us to bring all of these events. For the first time ever, they're bringing their entire portfolio of their properties to a single state, a single destination. And yeah, I mean, I'm going to wear that like a big badge of honor for Arizona.
1: Yeah, and we're not, you know, obviously it's a different animal, but when the Super Bowl is here and you've got the Fiesta Bowl and national championship games and Final Fours and the NBA All-Star Game, we have shown as a Valley that we work together in putting on great events, that the people that are participating in the event are treated like kings and queens, and the people in the Valley are going to pour out and go to the events, and it's going to be, everybody's going to leave happy.
5: Absolutely. Everyone's going to leave happy, whether that is a resident or if that is a visitor.
1: Right.
5: And that takes, as you mentioned, the Valley, the state, right, from our state government to our city government to our venues. But the visitor experience starts at the airport, right? Starts at Phoenix Sky Harbor and then ends at Phoenix Sky Harbor. And then in between, they're going across the valley. Our residents, we want to see, right, that we want them to see that these events bring in tax dollars from outside of the state. They bring in community benefits. UFC was out this week doing a couple different community outreach events. So these bring a lot, and they bring opportunities for people to enjoy the entertainment that they so enjoy, you know, on TV. So here we go.
1: And if you don't mind sharing a little bit, because I've talked a lot about the Commerce Authority and how it was their laser focus to bring industry to Arizona. Can you talk about how the Sports and Events Alliance here in Arizona, what you do to how what it takes? We see the results, but the building of this, how do you build something like this?
5: Yeah, with time and patience. This was about an over 2-year process. Started off with just WWE.
1: Which would have been a huge get by itself.
5: Huge. And that's what we were thinking at the time. And as they were kind of, we were in parallel with them as they've been also growing how they are approaching their major properties and where they bring them and how they
1: act. Speaking of which, while you're talking, I want to show, if you're watching on the YouTube channel, I'm holding up the WWE championship belt. That's an amazing trophy.
5: You're doing a great job too, because it might look like it's light. That thing is heavy.
1: It is heavy.
5: Yeah, it's legit belt.
1: Yeah, I'm putting it down here in a minute. I just wanted to make sure people saw it.
5: Little morning workout. I like it. So it takes a long time. It takes a lot of different groups, right? Clearing dates, working in hotel holds, working with our local stakeholders to get the buy-in. It takes a lot of conversations and late nights and early mornings with our friends over at TKO. But it's absolutely been worth it. And we aren't even to our first event this weekend. So
1: when you talk about it, I want to talk specifically about these events, but yeah. Overall, these events do drive dollars in revenue. So I want to talk about the economic impact of this in the immediacy, but the long-term effects, the Chamber of Commerce effect of you got the camera on South Mountain that's showing the beautiful valley and all of the other things that are shown when people come here, the beautiful weather. You can't buy that. You can't put a price on that.
5: We're trying because I think there is a value on that, because you've so hit it on the head. There is a value to bringing these events outside of the obvious, right? The economic impact, the direct spend, the hotels, people, enjoying our restaurants and our venues and renting cars and doing all the things that visitors bring with them. But then there is the exposure, the understanding that, wow, I was just here for that other event and it was amazing. I'm here again. It's amazing. Maybe I should move here. Maybe I should just keep coming back. Like, maybe it needs to be in my annual plan to make a visit out to Arizona. And that's not just for visitors and fans. That's for businesses. And you mentioned the Arizona Commerce Authority. I mean, we work hand in hand with them because that is our idea, right? That we are using these event platforms to, right, rise the profile of Arizona, bring more businesses, bring more visitors, and to keep us in competition, right, with the other states that are going after these events. Too.
1: We're close to Vegas. These events you would think are an easy win for them, but for them to be here shows how hard you've worked. I want to talk about Noche UFC, because partnering up and understanding Mexican Independence Day, the huge Hispanic and Mexican influence here in the Valley, it is such a smart thing to know the Valley and know your clientele to bring this here.
5: Yeah, it's been a phenomenal response that we've seen from the Valley, and the expectation for Saturday is it's already a sellout, so it's hopefully, we've got a fan experience ahead of that, starts at 8 a.m. on Saturday morning. A lot of people are going to be out there. And I think it's great. I mean, this is a way, so the fan experience is free. So now, okay, we've sold this about. Now we know the Valley loves this. That also makes us wonder, what else can we do with UFC into the future? But also, we've nailed it with, what we thought was a brilliant move for Arizona and who our residents are and what they're going to resonate with. So, yeah, we're ready to go.
1: And I also, from a fan point of view, when somebody legitimizes your hard work with a name like Dana White, when Dana White says this UFC brand has got value worldwide and we want this event, especially celebrating Mexican Independence Day, we know where it needs to be. And it's Phoenix or Glendale. It's in Arizona. I think that's a huge feather in your cap.
5: It is. And Dana's been phenomenal. I mean, he is not someone that is going to shy away from saying exactly what he thinks. And what he thinks and what he has said has been so complimentary to our great state. And I think we're going to continue that through Saturday and look to the future for what more we can do. So, yeah, he's a phenomenal spokesperson, obviously, for his brand. And we're so, so thankful that he's also been that same thing for Arizona.
1: The explosion worldwide over my lifetime of the WWE, I was such a fan when I was a kid, but then every generation seems like they generate their own generation of superstars. The Royal Rumble in February at State Farm Stadium, that you're going to sell out that stadium, and that is going to be a spectacle in and of itself for the entire time they're here.
5: Absolutely. And we were talking earlier, you can be a fan of WWE. I think what's so awesome about Royal Rumble is the format.
1: Yes.
5: And you can come, you're going to see way more, right? You're going to see a whole variety of wrestlers out there. You're going to see the ladies and the men both competing. And it's a great way to enjoy a phenomenal property. But it's incredibly exciting. I mean, it is an absolute spectacle, entertainment masterpiece.
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8: From ABC News, I'm Brian Clark. Republicans say they know that high gas prices are a key midterm issue, and House Majority Leader Steve Scalise told ABC's This Week,
9: "We've been working to try to bring gas prices down. They are down from the peak that they were over $5 a gallon under Joe Biden, but they can be lower, and they will be lower, by the way, when Iran gets resolved."
8: But it's not clear when Iran will be resolved. The war's now past 200 days, says ABC's Perry Russum.
10: The average price of diesel hitting a record average of $6.44 a gallon. President Trump insists the higher prices are a small price to pay to set back Iran's nuclear program.
11: I think most people, if they had a vote on lower gas prices or letting Iran have a nuclear weapon, I'd be willing to vote that it would be a massive landslide.
10: Sources tell ABC News new estimates show the cost of the war has reached $43 billion.
8: The State Department's urging Americans in the Middle East to use heightened vigilance after Saudi Arabia has come under attack from Houthi groups. Iran will be a key topic in President Trump's meeting with Xi Jinping of China this week at the White House. So will fentanyl. Washington's demanding Beijing do more to stop chemicals used to make the drug from reaching criminal groups. ABC's Britt Clenett says,
12: in an exclusive interview with a deputy head of China's drug control agency, Shan Yehua says progress has been made to stem the supply chain, but acknowledges more cooperation and trust is required from both sides.
13: We had done a lot and we need to do more. We have to and we need to do more. Because you're
14: admitting that more should be done.
13: Yeah, more should be done. I mean, both China and the U.S.
8: Another topic will be AI, and President Trump continues to dismiss calls for slowing down AI development. He instead says he'll create an AI force and an AI czar. You're listening to ABC News.
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0: Well, good morning, Arizona. If we were all out dancing a little late last night, maybe it's a slow start. Yeah, beautiful day here. And it was 102 yesterday or whatever it was and seemed like kind of normal. And, you know, as long as the breeze was blowing, it's kind of okay. Anyway, happy Sunday. Welcome to the Whitfield Nursery Garden Show. We can talk about the landscape of your dreams, your nightmares, what to grow, how to grow it, why to grow it, time of year it is. I mean, there's a time of year. There's a lot of work to do out in your yard. There's especially a lot of work to do in my yard. But at any rate, whatever your dream, your passion, whatever you want to grow, we're here in a subtropical climate, which is almost tropical anymore, tropical desert. But if we get all the rains, who knows? It could be more tropical. Anyway, happy Sunday morning to you. If you want to educate the host, he's got a whole lot to learn. So if you're growing something different, have a different style, way to fertilize or prune, just want to educate this old guy. You're welcome to. Number to call, 602-277-5827, 277-KTAR. We have Mr. Dylan here with us on the phones and the music. And beautiful morning here. Looks like kind of a normal forecast, a little warm, but not hot. And, you know, we're setting records this year. We're certainly going to have the record hottest year we've ever had in our history. And but we did have our intermissions. You know, June was not bad. You know, March was terrible. And right now it's a pretty normal September, which is a good thing. And looks like we might even get a little bit more than normal rain, which would be a great thing. If you've been up to the mountains, we've had a lot of rain, you know, right across the White Mountains and the whole mountain range of Arizona. The grass out on the prairie looks good. We played home on the range yesterday. We're not going to play it today. But those deer and the antelope, they're all happy. The cattle look kind of fat. And all those things are good. But what's amazing is with the lack of snow, the little reservoirs haven't filled up yet. So we're hoping for a snowy winter on top of some more rain this fall. Anyway, don't be shy. Give us a call. Number to call is 602-277-5827, 277-KTAR. And it's time to get up and go out in the garden and go to work. I was irrigating most of the night. And so I made it here on time. Dylan beat me in. You know when Dylan beats you in that... he's got his coffee going over there that you're not early. But anyway, beautiful day it is. Lots to do in the garden. If you haven't fertilized this fall yet, you know, it's not too late. Don't hold off. Get out and feed things. You know, in our citrus orchards, we're out running the organic fertilizer right now. This is kind of our last big feed. And with our organic, we've got to have, well, we're supposed to have 90 days. Actually, the fertilizer we use now, we could run it right up to the end. Because it's water soluble, the way it's injected, it's made from plant-based, not animal-based. But and at any rate, we like to keep all the fertilizer away from everything. Organic fertilizer, even though it's not animal-based, we like to keep it out of the fields for the last 90 days by our setup, our SOP, but 120 days by practicality, just so we're not, you know, having anything that could possibly ever get anyone sick. So that's really an important thing when you're farming is to understand what you're doing and ask why you're doing it before you get out and do it. You know, it goes with fertilizing too. You know, around home, there's certainly things that'll really benefit from fertilizer. But, you know, if you have an ironwood or mesquite tree that's big enough, probably no reason to feed those guys. You know, there are certain things that really are going to do a lot better if you want a bigger citrus crop, or not more fruit, but bigger, better quality fruit. Now's the time when the trees can really grow for the next month. And the fruit's going to really size up. So it's a good time to do that. Hey, and we got lucky. I don't know if they got lucky or they did well, but our football teams both won. And hey, those guys got to go over and play across the pond, too. So congratulations to Sun Devils hanging out over there and winning a big game. Anyway, take our first caller this morning, Mark and Chandler. Good morning, Marcus.
1: Good morning. It's the question I ask every year because I forget. My torch glow. Bougainvilleas. When do I cut them for the last time for the winter to just enjoy the flowers that are there and they're not growing that much anymore?
0: Well, the best time would have been August.
1: Oh.
0: And let me ask you why you want to cut your torch glows.
1: The bougainvilleas? Mm-hmm. I thought that's what we do every year so that you enjoy the flowers during the winter and they're not growing.
0: Yeah, torch glows, personally, I like to grow them up like an acacia and let them get bigger. But if you are going to prune them at all this winter on bougainvilleas, Mark, it's a very timely reminder and question because I would prune them right away. We've got about 6 weeks left for bougainvilleas to grow, and you really set bracts and grow very fast. So especially for those who have the real thorny varieties other than torch glow, and they want to really reduce their size, they want to get with the program. On your torch glow,
1: maybe
0: you don't
1: that's
0: really
1: what
0: have
1: I was
0: prune.
1: Thinking of.
0: Yeah, well, the regular bougainvilleas like to butcher them in August. But if you're going to need to butcher them because they're in the way and a mess or whatever, you want to do it right away. I mean, that would be like a weekend project for now, because you want to get them cut back when they have plenty of heat and time to grow and fill back in.
1: Okay. One last thing. Go, Bears.
0: Okay. You broke up. I didn't understand what you said, Mark.
1: Oh, I said one last thing. Go, Bears.
0: Oh, the Bears. Huh? The Bears. From Uncle Vince up in heaven. Yeah, Uncle Vince and the Bears, they have had a wonderful time. You know, they're kind of like some of our other teams around here in Arizona. But we remember when they were national champions and all dancing. That was pretty fun. You know, they've had their days. But hopefully, and we've had a couple of our U of A guys, a couple of our guys have, you know, had Bears careers through too. But hey, go Bears. You know, I got to say, I am a Cardinals fan these days. But yeah, the Bears are good guys. Take care, Mark.
1: Hey, Mike.
0: Bye-bye. We got to take a short break. And then we'll come back with Noel and Tim. 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His number is 602-277-5827. 277-KTAR for the Whitfield Nursery Garden Show here every Sunday from 7 to 9 a.m. on 92.3 FM, KTAR.
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0: Well, welcome back. Here we're here in Sunny Slope, and that song is, you know, older than my grandpa. That's when that song was written. We lived in Texas, yes, in a little south of Dallas, down by Willow Pond. Anyway, welcome back. Proper order. We've got Noelle from Gilbert. Good morning, Noelle.
1: Good morning, Brian. Thanks for taking my call. And I remember, I think I remember singing that song in elementary school.
0: Oh, I know that I did that in Camp Town Races, all written by the same author. Who was it?
1: I have no idea.
0: That's all right. Mrs. Reisner's music class, you know, and she would key us in and we would sing those songs.
1: Yeah.
0: And at that time, they were 100 years old.
1: I was like,
0: yeah, I got to play a little old music here too, you know, for its old folks.
1: No, it's fun. You even have my 11-year-old sometimes liking the music.
0: Well, that's a great song for an 11-year-old to learn, but more fun for a 5-year-old probably.
1: Yeah, I agree.
0: You got to try Camp Town Races next. You know, you gotta learn. Everybody's got to know those two songs.
1: So what song?
0: Camp Town Racetrack.
1: Okay, I'll have to look that one up.
0: Yeah, that's the cool part. You know, there are some awfully wonderful things about the internet and what it can do for us. You know. So anyway, how are you this morning?
1: I cannot complain. It is absolutely gorgeous outside. We made it through another one. So yay! but I do have a question. I'm itching to trim my Texas sage. Are they going to flower again, or once they flower, are they done?
0: Well, they could be flowering and budding right now. Some of them are, some aren't. It's but you know, if you don't get flower blooms on them in the next 2-3 weeks, they're kind of be probably done for the year. So if yours already were flowering a few weeks ago and kind of finished, now's a good time. They're not going to grow as fast as they were all summer, but you can certainly prune them now. And there's lots of styles and ways to prune them. I mean, oftentimes you see them just butchered. I can look out the window and see some cut to these nice little balls. But personally, I like to take mine and cut down way inside the plant and thin it out, take out half of the shoots close to the ground, and then let it sit for a couple of weeks and start to pop some buds, and then just kind of take the whole size of the plant down.
1: Okay, perfect. Yeah, so they just
0: for most of them, the party's over. Again. Yeah, that's true.
1: Okay. Yeah, and I don't see any more buds on them.
0: Nope. So prune away.
1: I think I will, and yeah, I can't. I'm not talented enough to trim them into bowls, so. Okay, sorry. Excuse me. Frog in my throat today. Okay. And then your Carapia. Is that going to be at the Gilbert store?
0: I'm going to try to get it to all the stores this week. I went to the greenhouse, and I didn't have what I thought I had, so. We're going to get some, I'll have it in before the weekend, everywhere.
1: Before the weekend. Okay. Okay. Great. Thanks, Brian.
0: Thank you. Bye-bye. Tim and Peoria. Good morning, Tim.
2: Good morning, Brian. Glad to talk to you. Carapia is what I called about. So do those plugs need to be at more of a cooler temperature when you put them in?
0: No, actually, it would have been best had you planted it in the summer, early summer, but it's still going to grow. It's going to fill in slower in the summer. Right now, the days are getting shorter, and as the temperature comes down, it won't grow as fast. It'll grow wonderfully with this kind of weather, but, you know, 3 or 4 weeks from now, hopefully the weather's dropping the temperature some. And it won't grow as fast. So planting it in the fall is not probably as ideal as planting it like in March, but it'll still grow and fill in.
2: And I've got a large Palo Verde that hangs over a lot of this area that I'm going to put it in. Do I need to thin that tree out so there's more sun coming through?
0: It will certainly grow better if you do, Tim. And, you know, one thing about pruning Palo Verdes this time of year, if you thin them out and kind of do an artful job, you know, it's not going to need any more thinning until next year in May. So the pruning that we do to our desert trees this year tends to last because, the growing season's slowing down. So, yeah, if you wanted to prune it before you plant it, it'd probably be a great idea to help the crappie get started.
2: Thank you. I have a...

0: mulberry, fairly mature. It's about 10, 15 feet high and 10 feet wide. I don't want it to grow large because it'll cast over my solar panels, but I seem to have very small, much smaller fruit on it this past year and fewer leaves. How can I, is there anything I do now?
1: Well, you could fertilize it right now, Tim.
0: Wait until the spring.
1: You could fertilize it right now. Okay. Typically, mulberries don't need a lot of fertilizer, but if you really want it to get be its healthiest and best, feed it right now. This is the time of year when our deciduous trees, like mulberries and ash and elms, they're all taking in and storing a lot of, nutrition before they lose their leaves in the wintertime. So fertilizing deciduous trees now is great for the tree. So fertilize it right now. And then, you know, if you want bigger fruit, prune it and reduce its size more. So you're going to maintain its size anyway when it's dormant. And with less foliage on it, it should have bigger fruit.
0: I never seem to lose the leaves. I've had it for several years.
1: Well, we haven't had a freeze at all last winter. So last winter was the year that, you know, a lot of trees. Does this have real small fruit on it?
0: Yeah, and last year they were even smaller, and they're black.
1: Okay.
0: So it's not the
1: Mixed color tropical with the fruit year round.
0: I'm sorry?
1: Not the one that has mixed colored fruit and it's a tropical variety where it has fruit year round?
0: No.
1: Okay, so
0: no.
1: For the larger black mulberries, okay, like a Persian mulberry, you want to go ahead and butcher it, even though it may still have foliage on it. So come, you know, Christmas, go ahead and cut it way back. And if you reduce its size, you're going to get bigger fruit. It's going to flower on less branches. It's just like pruning a peach tree. But you want to reduce its size dramatically. And you want to do that kind of the end of the growing cycle. And that's going to be Christmas time. And it's an easy day to remember and something to do for Christmas Eve. You know, don't get ready for Santa Claus. Go out and trim your mulberry tree. But at any rate.
0: A good plan.
1: Well,
0: yeah.
1: But at any rate, Tim, pruning at that time of year, you're going to get bigger fruit. Fertilizing it now is great. And then fertilize it like in January before it starts to flower, too.
0: All right. I'll put it all on the calendar, especially Christmas Eve.
1: All right. Thanks, Tim. So, bye-bye.
0: Thank you. Bye.
1: Let's see. Next, we got Dave and Tempe. But after Dave, it's wide open and available. A number to call from Mr. Dillon, 602-277-5827, 277-KTAR. Morning, Dave.
2: Good morning, Brian. I have a regular lawn in the front. It's irrigated, and there's some white mushrooms. They're like 2 inches across, and when I go over them with the mower, it spits out like a dark powder, and these things are multiplying, and I don't know how to get rid of them. Is it a shovel or...
1: What? Well, I recommend a wedge. You just chip them over the neighbor's backyard. I think it's good sport, good activity, healthy for you. You know, you get some exercise. Some of us athletes or once athletes and in long past, it might get you some swings in. If that's not your cup of tea, what I would do is spray them with a fungicide. Okay, one that can work pretty well on mushrooms is going to be, well, the one you're going to find is Monterey Disease Control.
2: Okay.
1: And it's a bacteria that eats fungus, so it'll be eating all those little mushrooms and spores and take them out. You might want to get the wedge first, though, because you still need to get rid of the spores. So a combination with the wedge and the exercise and a little bit of Monterey Disease Control, you can get rid of them.
2: Okay, great. Thank you very much.
1: Thank you. Have a great weekend, and have fun out there with your neighbors. And, I would be yelling, as they go over the wall. You know, I just think that y'all could have a really good time with those. And, you know, they're a blessing being in your yard because it gives you something to do.
2: Well, that's a positive way to look at it, Brian. Thank you very much. Well,
1: there's always a sunny side of life, you know.
2: That's right.
1: You know, and it just all, you know, especially when you grow up in Arizona, we get a lot of sunny sides. So some people in the world don't get as many, you know, sunny days as we do. Here we love the clouds and the rain, and we really worship those kind of things. But other people, like my friends down in Florida, they've been looking for a sunny day for a month or so. So
2: really? Yeah. Oh, my gosh.
1: Let's go.
2: Are lucky.
1: Yeah, let's go out and enjoy this one. It's going to be a pretty one here.
2: Thank you so much.
1: Thanks.
2: Bye-bye.
1: Bye-bye. Well, folks, that leaves us with wide open phone. Just Mr. Dylan's looking for love in all the wrong places. I don't know where he was at last night. He came in a little late. I was a lot later. You know, it's just kind of how it is sometimes. But anyway, give him a call. Show him a little love. Number to call, 602-277-5827. 277-KTAR. And we could talk about what to grow, why to grow it, how to grow it, if you want to grow it at all, how to prune it, fertilize it, what kind of citrus we like to eat. We could talk about growing, you know, things, roots in the ground. If you're going to grow roots in the ground, now's a good time to plant your onions and garlic and all those kind of fun things. Also a good time for a vegetable garden. You know, if you've never grown vegetables, at this time of year, Arizona's getting ready to supply most of the green vegetables for the country, broccoli, cabbage, cauliflower, kale. Now, while most of them aren't grown here in the valley anymore because we're growing more houses than we are veggie gardens, down in Yuma County, we still grow an awful lot of vegetables. But if you want to plant your own vegetables at home, go for it. It's a good time to do it. Looks like pulling. Good morning. You could probably hear me. Phoenix here. Who am I speaking with?
3: This is Paul.
1: Paul, okay, Paul. Brian? Good. It just didn't quite get typed in right. Looks like Brian was typing on this one. Dylan usually types a little better than I do. How are you, Paul?
3: Good. So I know we're coming up on the break. I'll make it quick. You talked about spraying for the spurge.
1: Uh-huh.
3: Putting down pre-emergent, I think, late October, right, or so?
1: Well, it depends. Now, spurge we're going to spray for in the spring, okay? In the fall, okay. We're spraying for oxalis. Do you have a Bermuda grass lawn that you're going to keep Bermuda grass, or what's your plan?
3: Yeah, I'm going to keep it, and the spurge has come on strong now, so I was wondering, do you spray with something like Weed Be Gone?
1: Well, you do, but not really until it gets a little bit cooler. And what's going to happen is what we really want to stop is the oxalis, which is the next go-round, okay? So the spurge is pretty much a summer weed, and it's already germinated. It's already got plenty of seeds, and so you're not going to do a whole lot with that. For Bermuda grass right now, you might want to aerate it if you want to, and you could run one of those little plug machines through and aerate it, and it's a fantastic time to fertilize it because we've got about up to 2 months for it to keep really growing still. But it's going to start to slow down. And then as far as putting a pre-emergent on it, you know, somewhere in the next couple weeks, we could put a pre-emergent on it. And that's going to stop any more seeding from spurge. But the spurge is done. But what it's going to stop is the oxalis and winter weeds. And it looks like we're, you know, we're supposed to have some more of these rains and a rain or fall. And so that's going to activate and really help all of our, you know, pre-emergence work. So I'd wait about a week or two and spray it with a pre-emergent. And what we're trying to control now are the winter weeds. And then if you want to keep the spurge out, you want to spray it again in like late January and probably once again like mid-April with a pre-emergent.
3: Okay.
1: And once you get the spurge knocked out, you shouldn't have as much problem. But for right now, to keep it its best, probably the most important thing would be to maybe aerate it and feed it.
3: Okay. Very good.
1: Thank you. I do got the hard break. You want to hold on or?
3: Okay.
1: Okay.
3: Perfect. Hold on.
1: All right. We'll be right back after the news with the Whitfield Nursery Garden Show.
4: The U.S. is set to resume military operations with the backing of several countries in the region. There is no indication this has happened, but Iran says that any attack would trigger strikes on American interests in the region. The war continues to push gas prices higher, and President Trump says they'll come down once the war ends. But Democrats seek to make these prices a political issue for the midterms. Illinois Governor J.B. Pritzker says,
5: what we really need to do to make things more affordable, put more money in people's pockets, and that means raising the minimum wage. We've done that in Illinois. We ought to be doing it nationally. We need to make sure that we're allowing people to form a union and bargain for better wages. These are things that Democrats believe in.
4: President Trump continues to push for calling artificial intelligence by another name. He's also dismissing calls for greater regulation of the technology. This is ABC News.
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0: right back to Paul in Phoenix. Hi, Paul.
1: Hey, Brian. So the last one. So you have, I imagine this is an old tree that somebody took out on this older Phoenix home where you get some growth off of the roots. And there's no visible stump in the back, but you'll get like little growth coming up right next to the foundation of the house, you know, that looks like it was from a tree.
0: Okay.
1: And it's very woody and hard to pull out. I'm not sure the best way to kill that.
0: Well, best way is to dig it out. You know, you can dig them up and spray them, and you can cut them off and brush them with like a stump killer or a herbicide. But truthfully, when you have, you know, those big roots that are coming up close to the surface, you can do those things and it can work. You know, you can make a fresh cut as long as it's got active growth coming up. So, you know, if it's suckering with green wood, you can cut that off and then you can brush that. The end of the cutting, especially paying attention to the cambium layer on the outside edge with a brush killer. And that can work fairly well. And that's probably the easiest thing to do.
1: Fair enough. Well, thank you so much.
0: Have a great weekend.
1: Enjoy.
0: Bye, Paul. Tony in Scottsdale. Good morning, Tony.
2: Cheerio, Brian.
0: Oh, I know calling that, Tony. Hi, Tony.
2: Yeah, calling you here from the palace. You know, we've had a bunch of those cheeky Arizona State Sun Devils here at Buckingham. We'd like you to take them back. Thank you, mate.
0: Why? They're probably having fun over there.
2: They are probably having fun. I don't know if that was a British accent or Australian, but that's the best I can do.
0: Well, that works, Tony. You know, my father's stories from his career in Germany were epic. He was an athlete, traveled all around Europe, and he had a great time.
2: What did he play, Brian?
0: He played baseball and football in the military over there. The whole time he was in Europe, he transferred out to a football team. Then they had to start a drum and bugle corps, you know, because the general liked those guys, you know, because they won games. And but he tells us, you know, his tales were about the London Rockets. They used to go play, traveling all around Germany, as part of the U.S. military, and just had a blast.
2: Wow, what a life. So he served over there in World War II, right?
0: No, he came over right after World War II, and he enjoyed all the benefits of being there after a war. That was a time when we were pretty much loved, you know, everywhere there in Europe. And so, you know, the American GIs in Europe after World War II, you know, got to enjoy a lot of wonderful time, meet a lot of people. And that's why a lot of Germans look like us.
2: Yeah, right. Exactly. Hey, so it's that time of the year. I'm going to be coming in to buy some color. So first question is, are the geraniums in yet?
0: No, it's too hot for geraniums. In fact, we went to the Diamondbacks game last night, and we're discussing geraniums, believe it or not. My wife said, yeah, you know, those few brought down from the farm, they already lost all their buds. You know, so, you know, basically with geraniums, Tony, you want to wait until the temperature is going to be, you know, below 100, probably in the 90s. So typically we're going to plant geraniums here, you know, the last week of September, first week of October. While we've had normal weather now, instead of 110, you know, everybody's ready. But if you plant them now, they'll grow. But the problem, if you plant them now, all that beautiful color you're planting in there will be shot. You'll have to pinch it back and you won't see it a week after you plant them. So with geraniums, if you'll hold off for about 2 weeks, you can plant them and they'll stay in bloom.
2: All right. Okay. And then but I do want to come in and buy some color like today.
0: Okay.
2: I'm pretty good at killing some of the color.
0: Early stuff, you know, things like petunias would be fine. Truthfully, if you want to plant a whole big color garden, you probably want to wait. But petunias would do great, you know. So there are some of the color varieties that you can plant right now and do really well. In 2 weeks, you could plant everything.
2: Okay. All right. I'll hold off then and wait.
0: It's tempting because hot summer, but the selection will be much better even by next weekend.
2: Okay. No, sounds great. What? And also, congratulations to your cats. I think you guys beat up on somebody yesterday. I can't remember who.
0: Oh, it was some lost school that we found that came and visited. But you know, if we could survive our schedule this year, Tony, and just stay healthy and, you know, win a decent percentage of our games, we're going to have a great year. We've got a pretty rough schedule ahead.
2: All right. Well, good luck to you. You know, I'll be calling you again. Have a great Sunday.
0: You know what? If we win the last game of the regular season, we know it's a successful year, right?
2: Yeah, there you go. There you go. That's right.
0: Take care, Tony. Bye-bye.
2: All right. See you, Brian.
0: Mark in North Phoenix. Good morning, Mark.
3: Good morning, Brian. I called you September 6th, Labor Day weekend radio show a couple weeks back.
0: Right.
3: And you awarded me a 15-gallon plant tree. And okay. I went down there to 8th Street and got a red push for stash. And I'm just wondering how to plant it. I mean, I know the root ball stuff and all that, but how wide of a hole should I use? And should I use native soil and add something into it?
0: Well, I dig a hole at least 8 feet by 8 feet, you know, Mark, you know, get a big one out there. Then just backfill it on water. And no, but realistically, Mark, you want to ideally, where do you live? What cross streets?
3: So 44th Street and Greenway.
0: 44th Street and Greenway. So you have some fairly heavy soil. So you really do want to dig a hole probably about 2.5 feet wide, and it would be better to dig it, you know, 2.5 feet deep. Now, once you've dug that hole, what we're going to do is we're going to actually mix it up with, you could throw a little gypsum in your neighborhood would be good. So you might put in like 2-3 pounds of gypsum and a good mulch or compost. The best one we have is called the Tanks, and the Tanks compost has been more composted, so it actually adds a little nitrogen. So that would be the best one to use, but you'd want to blend that back with the soil, about 1/3 compost and 2/3 native soil. Now, the real thing to do is if you dig that big hole is to throw a hose in the bottom and water it and let that hose fill back and fill it full of dirt again and let the hose resettle, the hole resettle. Then come back and dig a hole big enough to put your pistachio in. And when you take your pistachio out of the container, you want to take a razor blade knife or a carpet knife and cut the roots down on the sides, probably on three sides, just down around the sides. Put it back in, make sure it's going in so that the root level is going to be about the same as it comes out of the container. It's good to leave a well so it's easy to water, but check that you don't plant the roots any deeper or any deeper on the trunk than it comes out of the container. Okay. And then with pistachios, they don't need to be too wet. The first time you water it, go ahead and push the hose into the bottom of the hole, water from the bottom up, take out any air pockets. And after you've done that, water it a couple times the first week and then once a week, and it should be fine.
3: Good, good. So this is about from the root ball, so like maybe 5 feet and then another 3 feet on top of that. Well, this, if I plant it now, will it be, it's in a rock yard and it'll be all by itself, direct sun. Is that...
0: It's probably fine being a pistachio. This weather is not, we're cooling off at night down in the 80s now, and we're not probably going to be over 105 or so. So that's fine to plant a pistachio. Yeah, now, so it might be a little hotter to do the work. I mean, you could do the work later when it's cooler, but as far as planting the tree, it'll be fine.
3: I was going to say I was going to leave it in the pot for a couple of weeks till it fucking cools down a bit.
0: If that makes you feel better, Mark, go ahead. You know, it's not a big deal.
3: But hey, thank you very much for the tree. Your crew was great down there, and I'll be back down there. Thank you, sir.
0: Thanks, Mark. Bye-bye. Let's see. Next, we've got Fran in Phoenix. But after Fran, it's wide open. Perfect time to call Dylan. Number to call, 602-277-5827, 277-KTR. We're live here in Sunny Slope. Morning, Fran.
4: Hey, good morning, Brian. Thank you for taking my call. I'm in Central Phoenix, off 24th Street and Cactus. And I've got about a half an acre lot or quarter acre lot. And the yard people, you know, doing the mowing and whatnot, seem to be spreading the milkweed.
0: Okay.
4: What can I put down to kill that?
0: Are you going to plant a winter lawn?
4: No, this is a big backyard.
0: Just out in just regular ground, okay? So just gravel or what?
4: I've got grass.
0: Okay.
4: And something that somebody said looks like TIFF or whatever they put on the golf course.
0: Well, yeah, it could probably be an improvement of grass. So what you could do this time of year is you could go ahead and if you wanted to aerate it, it'd be great. Just have you guys come by with the aerator, run an aerator over it, or throw an aerator over it and fertilize it well. And then you can put down a pre-emergent, okay? And the pre-emergent's going to stop all the summer weeds, I mean the winter weeds, but it's not going to kill the summer weeds. And for the summer weeds,
4: if milkweed is just, is milkweed a summer weed or what?
0: Well, if it's up now, pretty much anything you have germinated right now is a summer weed. Spurge is the most common, but there's all kinds of different grasses and things that become weeds and lawns in the summertime. And Bermuda grass, when it's really healthy, will choke most of those out. But if it's not doing so, what you want to do is aerate it, get it healthy, okay? Aerate it, fertilize it, and then spray a pre-emergent. That's going to stop any new germination of new weeds. And then wait a couple weeks and spray it with 2,4-D. That's going to be like Weed Be Gone or one of those. But you don't want to put it down when it's hot. You want to let the temperature cool a little bit. So about the 15th of October, spray it with like a weed killer, one of those, and it's going to kill off all those weeds that have been growing through the summer. But we have to be careful using the 2,4-D products or like Weed Be Gone this time of year because it can volatilize and create problems with our plants. So we just want to hold off. But in the meantime, if you want to aerate it and get ready to put down your pre-emergent, those are all good things. That's going to really help it for the winter. And spraying with the 2,4-D product or Weed Be Gone, you know, in a couple of weeks will be great to kill the other weeds. And if we have a warm winter like last year and we have all this rain that's forecast, we'll probably have beautiful lawns to go right through the winter.
4: Well, the yard is incredibly green and growing really well. Mm-hmm. But it seems like the more they mow the grass, the more they're spreading this spurge.
0: Well,
4: said it's milkweed.
0: Well, there's spurge. There's all different kinds of weeds that are going to get spread. Okay.
4: And I found that in the smaller inside yard, spraying it with just vinegar and water was killing it. But I don't have the energy to go out and hand spray it.
0: And the thing about it is that, you know, like we're going to have to get after the nut grass at my house. This is the time of year to kill a lot of these evergreen or annual weeds that, you know, or the summer weeds. But with a 2,4-D product, which doesn't kill grasses, but does a good job on weeds, you just have to be careful with the temperature, okay? So spraying, it's a great deal. And if your lawn in general looks healthy, there's no reason to aerate it. You can just fertilize it now. But putting down a pre-emergent is going to save you a lot of pain and agony in the wintertime. And the time to put that down sometime here in the next 2 weeks.
4: And that's the 2,4-D?
0: No, the 2,4-D is the weed killer that's going to kill what's already growing. The pre-emergent's going to kill what's going to come up.
4: Okay, and the pre-emergent then would be the weed and feed?
0: No, it wouldn't be a weed and feed. There's pendimethalin, there's different ones. You know what, we're going to carry some more bigger containers of pre-emergent. I'll have them in the nursery by next weekend. So you can come in and get a pre-emergent. And let me see what we can find. One of our major suppliers of all of our retail chemicals has just went out of business, so we're looking for new suppliers right now. But at any rate, we'll see what we'll have. We'll have it in by next weekend or so, and it'll be a great time to put it down.
4: Is it something I can load to a hose and spray?
0: Well, of it you could use in a hose and sprayer pretty easy.
4: Okay, I was going to say, because, you know, a quarter acre is a lot, and I'm in my 70s, so.
0: Well, that 70s is young.
4: Yeah, well,
0: no problem there if you're spry, you know. The Super Thrive guy worked till he was 98. That only gives you like, you know, 20 something years left to work.
4: Yeah, but I still work full time.
0: That's good.
4: I have no time for me anymore.
0: Well, wait a minute. You don't have fun working?
4: I do. I am having fun working.
0: Well, that's your time too. Yeah.
4: Got a dog that takes 5 hours a day.
0: Well, that's a lot of time for a dog. But, you know, just think of this Brian guy. I'm here every weekend, you know. I love to go out and run around the nurseries and from seeing customers to checking on fields, you know. I've always got
4: really
0: something to do.
4: Really appreciate it. Yeah.
0: And I enjoy
4: it. We really appreciate you.
0: Well, I'm kind of crazy, but I really enjoy what I do. Fran, have a great weekend.
4: Thank you.
0: Bye-bye. Too. And we're going to take a short break while we're gone. We do have two lines available. Number to call 602-277-5827, 277-KTAR.
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0: Okay, so you're Brad Pitt. That
1: don't impress me. Well, welcome much. Back, folks, and little Shania Twain. Too bad we don't have time for all of every song. You know? Some of us just love music. Anyway, welcome back to the Whitfield Nursery Garden Show with Mr. Dylan here on Phones and Music. I want to invite you out to Whitfield's. You know, we're not loaded with flowers and colors this week, folks. We will be, you know, starting next weekend, the weekend after, and then the geraniums in a couple weeks. But, you know, now is a great time to plant trees. 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We're Arizona's largest grower of big box trees. 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But we grow them, we plant them, we guarantee them. You can get one planted for $500, guaranteed. And we have beautiful trees from mesquites and ficus and ironwoods and Palo Verdes, all kinds of palms, all kinds of citrus, and we'll do the digging. Our original store is at 824 East Glendale Avenue. We're in the East Valley of Cooper, which is the same as Stapley and Guadalupe. Or 2647 East Southern Avenue, straight south to Sky Harbor Airport. Now for four generations, growing trees here in Arizona for Arizona's future. And yeah, especially if you're looking for big date palms. We have hundreds of acres of them. Okay, back to the phones. And in the proper order, we have Harold in East Mesa. Good morning, Harold.
2: Good morning. How are you?
1: Doing fair. How about you?
2: Well, I'm on my way to work, so I was listening to the radio, and I have a question I wanted to ask real quick. I'm from Louisiana originally, and a cousin last year brought me a satsuma. It was in a pot about, I don't know, a foot or two tall, so I planted it, and my brother-in-law told me that I needed to keep it shaded. He's a landscape architect, so I have a six-foot frame ladder. I put sunscreen on both sides and put it right over the plant. It's healthy. It's green. I'm wondering if I can take the ladder off now, and will it survive in Arizona?
1: Well, here's a really bad story, Harold. What you did was illegal, okay? And it's illegal for a good reason, because down in Florida, they have a disease called Gulagong disease, and it could spread and kill citrus, and most of the citrus in North Florida, well, all of Florida is gone now. And the whole industry
2: was... Louisiana.
1: Well, that's not very...
2: Do I need to get rid of it?
1: Well, first off, here's the other thing. It's a satsuma, and it doesn't do well here. You know, if you want to grow a tangerine like that, that satsumas do great in the Central Valley of California. They do really well in Georgia, and they do fine in Louisiana. They like more humidity and a little less temperature. I would rip it out and plant a tango mandarin, but I just, you know, because you're telling the story, I want to tell people that, you know, bringing citrus from other markets into Arizona is legal. We kind of take it personal because we're Arizona's largest grower of organic citrus for fruit. And we're looking at planting for the next few generations up to maybe another 1,000 acres. You know, citrus is something that we do in our family and have for generations. So bringing trees in that come in that aren't certified is not, it's not cool.
2: So, okay, and, I got you. It's gone.
1: And here's the other problem is you got a satsuma. So you're not going to miss it because it's not going to do well anyway.
2: Okay, I appreciate it. No worries.
1: Thanks, Harold. Hey, well, you know what? I appreciate the calls because that's how we get educated. We all share our knowledge together. Thank you.
2: Yep, I appreciate it, man. Thanks.
1: Bye-bye. Chris in Phoenix. Good morning, Chris.
3: Hey, Brian. How you doing? I sprayed with my last bottle of Weed Stop, and you can't get it anymore. Do you know why they stopped making
1: it? Well, there's different manufacturers and also different distributors. So, you know, some of these chemicals, they come and go. Weed Stop in particular, I'm not sure that, you know, what the
3: label says. It's a black bottle.
1: Well, I'll tell you what, if you want to send me a copy of the label to the website, the Whitfield Nursery website.
3: Okay.
1: I can pretty much find you something that's very similar or the same.
3: Okay. I fertilized my flowering plants. And I, as I said, I sprayed with Weed Stop during the rainstorm. That's always the best time to do it, so you don't have to water it in. But how late is the latest I should fertilize flowering plants?
1: Well, flowering plants, a lot of them that bloom all winter, we fertilize all winter.
3: Fertilize all winter.
1: Yeah, it depends on what you're growing. I mean, you know, if you're growing petunias and geraniums and those kind of things, I mean, we fertilize them right through the season and cycle them, and we don't even plant now. We won't fertilize them until after they're installed. So, you know, it just depends on the type of plant. Hibiscus, yeah, now is a really good time to fertilize them because they're growing season and blooming really, you know, once it's below 85, they're going to really slow down. So for hibiscus and things, you definitely want to feed them right now.
3: Gotcha. Okay. And last question is, how do I fertilize my artificial turf? It was the best thing I did. I know it's not good for the environment.
1: I would put ryegrass seed on it and water it and turn the sprinklers back on and just grow the ryegrass right over the top of it. Well, you ask a silly question, you get a silly answer, right? You know, that ryegrass, if it's laid nice and level, make a great, you know, base, you can just seed the rye right over the top of it and grow it about an inch and a half high. Higher than that. Mow it right there. Smell good. Make our whole valley a lot cooler.
3: Yeah, it was nice when it was 115 to not weed whack, trim the edges.
1: And but in your yard, it was 140 because you had artificial turf.
3: That was fine with me.
1: Take care, Chris. I got to let you a heartbreak. Bye bye. We'll be right back after the news, folks, with the Whitfield Nursery Garden Show. In the meantime, or in the interim, you can call Dylan at 602-277-5827, 277-KTR. Mr. Troy Barrett is here in the studio present. We're going to find out what's happening in the world. We'll be right back after we become more enlightened with the Whitfield Nursery Garden Show.
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8: From ABC News, I'm Brian Clark. Semi-official state media in Iran says the regime's received word that the U.S. is going to resume military operations with the backing of some countries in the region, and that any attack would lead to strikes on U.S. assets. President Trump told a Fox News reporter today he is still in a deciding mode on Iran when it comes to the next steps. But ABC's Lama Hassan says tensions in the region remain high after weekend strikes on Saudi Arabia.
9: Flames and a massive plume of smoke seen rising near the main airport in the Saudi capital of Riyadh. Iran-backed Houthi rebels in Yemen launching a round of air attacks on Saudi Arabia on Saturday. The Saudi military saying they intercepted a ballistic missile that came from the Houthis. It's the first direct attack on the Saudi capital since the start of the Iran war and comes after a series of escalations from the group.
8: And the unrest continues to push oil prices higher as Democrats seek to make that a political issue, like Illinois Governor J.B. Pritzker. He tells ABC's This Week,
10: Donald Trump took us into a war that's now got price of gas at $5, price of diesel at $6, and it seems to be going north of that. Groceries, everything you want to buy, an automobile, because of tariffs and the trade wars that he's taken us into. That is what Republicans have allowed to happen.
8: President Trump will meet this week with Chinese leader Xi Jinping at the White House. World leaders are heading to New York for the United Nations General Assembly. And ahead of that, North Korea launched 2 ballistic missiles.
11: Japan says North Korea fired 2 ballistic missiles Sunday. The first flew about 273 miles, the second about 367. Both are believed to have landed in the Sea of Japan outside Japan's exclusive economic zone. No damage has been reported. Tokyo has lodged a strong protest through its embassy channel in Beijing. Anthony Trotter, ABC News, Tokyo.
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12: AR News time is 8:02. I'm Troy Barrett. Water could be flowing back to the Grand Canyon's south rim by Thanksgiving. National Park Service officials announced that pumping from the Bright Angel Creek intake to the new water treatment plant is projected to begin on November 16th. Now, if construction timelines hold, water distribution to residents would start around Thanksgiving, allowing for overnight lodging to be phased back in for visitors. Park officials say that they're working to haul 200,000 gallons of water per day to maintain tank levels while repairs continue on the infrastructure that was damaged by the August flash flooding.
7: Eyes on Education.
12: Tempe community members voicing their concerns about a case regarding a Tempe Union High School District employee arrested on charges of voyeurism. During a governing board meeting, parents asked the governing board to prove their commitment to safety of students after District Surveillance Officer Anthony Cruz was arrested on 7 counts of voyeurism. Cruz allegedly accessed a camera in the girls' locker room at Corona del Sol High School. Cruz is currently on administrative leave. You can read more education solution stories at ktar.com/education.
13: We still thought requirements were needed, and we were right.
12: A new report from the Sierra Club Grand Canyon chapter finds that data centers expanding in the area is causing utilities like APS to refocus on natural gas and move away from renewable energy sources. Sandy Barr with the Sierra Club argues,
13: gas purchases significantly affect ratepayers like me and others in the community. That's reflected in residential bills.
12: The Sierra Club says APS should recommit to boosting renewable energy sources, take on some of the cost of potential fuel price upticks, and require data centers to cover more operating costs on their own. Let's go check traffic now from the Valley Chevy Dealers Traffic Center. We have a crash on the right shoulder. This is going to be the Red Mountain Loop 202 westbound near 24th Street. And we want to also let you know that we do have some construction this weekend. Southbound construction closures, that is. Southbound State Route 51 closed from Glendale to Indian School. Westbound Loop 202 Santan Freeway, that's closed between Cooper and Alma School Roads. And eastbound Loop 303, that is closed from 43rd Avenue to I-17. All of those closures will be back open 5 a.m. on Monday morning. KTAR weather for the Valley. Afternoon highs pretty much where we should be for this time of year. Breezy conditions and a slight chance for some rain late next week. Looking for a high of 102 today, 102 on Monday as well. Low 100s all next week for highs, and then we'll add a slight chance for some rain back in the forecast Wednesday, Thursday, and Friday of next week. 81 now in Phoenix. 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I'm Troy Barrett on Arizona's News Station, KTAR News.

0: Well, happy Sunday. It's baseball season. And yes, Diamondbacks played a wonderful game last night. It was a lot of fun being there. I love the people questioning the fact that the last batter comes up. He's a pinch hitter. You know, he's batting well under 200. He's only had 100 at bats, and kudos to the coach. That's all I can say. Kudos to the coach. You know, as someone who's coached a few children and never men, but certainly some children in their day. You know, sometimes the coaches don't get much credit. Sometimes the coaches make mistakes. But kudos to the coach on that one. It couldn't have happened any better. And wonderful evening of baseball. Great game for everybody. It was an awful lot of New York Yankees fans that were there, and they didn't seem overly disappointed with the results by the end of the game. Anyway, welcome back, and let's see. We'll get back to the phones, and in the proper order, we've got Denise and Chandler. Hi, Denise.
1: Hi, how you doing?
0: Pretty fair. How about you?
1: I'm doing good. Hey, listen, I have to tell you, first of all, I really enjoy your show. It's always really informative.
0: Well, thanks for being part of it, Denise.
1: Hey, I have a couple questions for you. What do you think about planting an evergreen pear tree?
0: I love evergreen pear trees. We've got some beautiful ones. You know, I've got to get them out to the retail nurseries because I'm holding them all in this nice little place where they're all on vacation right now. Over at one of our nurseries that doesn't sell retail. So thanks for the, you know, I'm making notes here as we go, Denise, things that Brian needs to do this week. And okay, cool. We'll bring in some more because we've got really nice 15 gallons and 24 inch and larger. And we'll bring the flowering pears to the nursery. But you know what? They do really well. And even with all the heat, I've been amazed at how well the Kawakami pears have done here. And so, yeah, I certainly would recommend them. I think we have three in our yard.
1: Okay. They look to be a really pretty tree. I love all the white flowers on them.
0: Well, and because of our dry climate, they do much better than they do in California where they used to be so popular. So, you know, that's okay. how it works.
1: All right. And then one other question for you.
0: Uh-huh.
1: I was going to ask you about the red push pistache, but you've already answered that question with the previous call. But is it okay to go ahead and fertilize now things like a ficus tree
0: absolutely.
1: And ladybug rose?
0: No, absolutely. Okay. Now's perfect. You know, we've kind of, okay. The days are short enough. I promise you it won't be 115. I'm not going to promise you 110, but 115, I'll promise you we're not going to get 100. And the days just aren't long enough to get that hot again. So, and because the nights are starting to cool and the days are getting shorter, it's a great time to feed it.
1: Okay, a good deal. Well, listen, thanks for your time.
0: Have a great weekend. Thanks for being part of our program. Bye-bye.
1: Okay, bye-bye.
0: Charlie in Mesa. Morning, Charlie.
2: Oh, good morning, Brian. How are you this morning?
0: Enjoying the day. How about you?
2: Likewise. Always enjoy your show. Hey, a few questions. I have several very large sweet oranges, tangelos, maybe 25 by 20 feet wide, which have traditionally had great production. In the last couple of years, the production has really come down. They're very healthy, and I'm wondering if I'm over-fertilizing them. You know, I do get a lot of leaf growth. I wonder if I'm getting too much nitrogen. I use Arizona Best.
0: Well, you know, here's the thing. It's been pretty odd weather this year, Charlie. And like our groves, you know, our grove down in Hyder, which we have a pretty large grove there, crops really light. Our grove in Queen Creek, we have colder weather in Queen Creek. Queen Creek's just a cold area. In fact, historically growing citrus in the valley, their biggest concern there were always freezes. And that grove's got a pretty decent crop. But I think a lot more of our problem's probably climatic. And for us, I know our problem is pruning. We are pruning a little too much. And then we had the super hot March and knocked a lot of fruit off. But, you know, I think as long as you stay consistent and regular, Arizona's Best fertilizer should be fine. If you're using it on a normal course, like three times a year on mature trees, that shouldn't create any problem at all.
2: Yeah, that's what I do. I mean, I give them 10 pounds three times a year, 30 pounds. But the Arizona extension, the University of Arizona extension, I was just reading their schedule, and their dosing is half of that. They're saying like annual 15.
0: Well, here's the thing is what we're going to do the annual dose of, okay, is nitrogen, right? So And so when you put in these fertilizers, it's like a 16-8-4 or whatever it is. So it's only 16% nitrogen. So citrus trees really need about 3 to 5 pounds of nitrogen for a big mature tree per year. We do it all organically. You know, we do it with things like chicken manure and other organic fertilizers. We use a true 422. And then we also get some nitrogen organic because we leave all of our leaf drop below the trees and that all breaks down too. So
2: I see.
0: So, you know, really, and like my grandfather's citrus grove, which is now our nursery on Glendale Avenue, we very, very seldom ever fed the trees. I mean, I remember putting chicken manure in a few times where it was raw manure and just no fun at all and a few other things. But he really didn't fertilize much and the trees, you know, stayed pretty healthy. So you don't need a whole lot of synthetic fertilizer. You're probably putting on more than you need if you're putting that much on. Really, three pounds of actual nitrogen per year, 3 to 5 pounds is fine.
2: I see. So I could drop down the Arizona Best nitrogen is 13 on the
0: So if you put a pound of nitrogen on, you're going to put on about 5 pounds of fertilizer. Okay. So we're going to put on three pounds of nitrogen a year, it's 15 to 20 pounds per year.
2: Gotcha. Okay, I can cut back a little bit. The second question I have is that several years ago I purchased several smaller citrus, mandarin, blood orange, and so forth, and they're doing great. I was traditionally giving them 30 gallons of water a week, and now they've grown substantially over this past summer. They just had a huge growth spurt. Should I increase that water to like 60 gallons a week, or?
0: Well, you know what? With the best way to tell how much to water a tree is, Charlie, you got to go check your soil. Okay? So after you've watered at the end of the week, go out with a screwdriver or moisture meter and check the soil. And if there's moisture in the top 6 inches, you can probably either space your waterings out. Okay? But if you're finding that it's bone dry there, then you're going to need to water more. And as trees get bigger, you do want to water longer because it's just a matter of that how far the water will sub in the soil away from the tree. To give you an idea, like on our mature citrus, or fairly mature, these trees are planted like in 2012. We're running 6 hours, so we're putting on some of those trees 120 gallons of water per irrigation. Okay.
2: Okay.
0: That's about what we're running on them.
2: I got you. Gotcha. Okay. Is there a moisture meter brand you would recommend?
0: You know, I just bought these new forestry moisture meters that I've got to get out and trade and practice with. Most of them are pretty small and they're hard to get in the ground. And the hard part with moisture meters in general is they're not, you know, the little portion that goes into the ground is not strong enough to push in very hard. So what we typically use at the farm is a piece of rebar welded like a T.
2: Okay.
0: Okay.
2: Alrighty. Gotcha. Gotcha. And the final question is, I have on the east side of the house, western exposure, have some lemons, limes in that area that, you know, are doing fine. And I want to put another lemon in there. It is western exposure. Is there a type of lemon that you think I could put in there that would survive the western exposure? It's up against the wall.
0: Well, they all should, especially if you plant them in the fall. If you want a big tree to give you the most shade, plant a Lisbon lemon. And Lisbon lemons will grow faster than any other citrus. And, you know, if you want to plant one in big enough to protect itself, I'd start with at least a 15-gallon. And that should be fine.
2: With that western exposure. Okay,
0: yeah, no problem at all. And what it'll do by being on the western exposure, it's going to cool your house and save on your energy bills at the same time.
2: Yeah. All right, great. Thanks. I always appreciate you.
0: Thanks, Charlie. Bye-bye. We're going to take a short break while we're gone. We're going to come back with Charlie's Line. The number to call, 602-277-5827, 277-KTAR.
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0: Beautiful morning out there. Welcome back to the Wichita Nursery Garden Show, live here from Sunny Slope, Arizona. Jared Tolleson, morning.
1: Hey, yeah, good morning.
0: Howdy, Jerry.
1: Yeah. Hi. Yeah, quick little story. My great-grandkids came over yesterday, and while we were talking inside, the kids went out, and they picked all the low-hanging fruit from the grapefruit and the lemon tree and everything. They just picked all the low-hanging stuff. Anyway.
0: Well, I got to ask you one question, Jerry. What did they do with it after they picked it? Were they throwing it at each other?
1: Okay. They found a coaster wagon, and they stacked them in there, and they left them by the door. And I wasn't aware of it until after they left. So,
0: You know what? You're so fortunate and blessed to have those kids around. And my grandfather used to let us throw everything that wasn't an able. We'd just go out and have orange fights out in the grove.
1: Yeah, but I was a little bit upset, but then I cut one open, and by golly, the flesh was dark red in the grapefruit, and so I sliced it in half, and I tasted it. You know, it was good, but not very sweet.
0: You know what I would do, Jerry? I would invite all those kids back over the day and tell them what you found out front. And cut all those in half and make some lemon grapefruitade and throw enough sugar in it so it's sweet. And if you want to be healthy, add some honey. And I think those kids will be so enthralled. Of course, now the problem is you're going to have a hard time keeping the other fruit in the trees as long as they know how it all happens. But I'd invite them back over today and juice it.
1: I'll hide the pickers. they found my fruit pickers so that now they won't be able to reach it. Anyway, I did put liquid stevia on a half of a grapefruit, and by golly, it was very nice.
0: Well, you know what also helps a lot with grapefruit and lemons, Jerry's, if you add salt, because salt neutralizes the acid and will make them sweeter too.
1: Yeah,
0: I've got a pretty full board, Jerry. Do you have something else we can do? Because I'm going to kind of keep it moving.
1: Well, here's of interest to your audience. We never fertilize here. It seems like everything here doesn't need it. My 40-year-old grapefruit is healthy, and I never fertilize it. You know, is that due to our flood irrigation? Is it
0: yes, that's partially due to your flood irrigation, and it's probably also partially due to the fact that, you know, you have lawn around it and have lawn clippings and all those kind of things kind of break down too. You know, all those things are beneficial. And, citrus trees will certainly grow. The grove that we have out in Queen Creek hadn't been fertilized for 5 years before we bought it. But I can tell you that once I started putting a little organic fertilizer on it, you know, our fruit's bigger and better. But it lived fine for, you know, all those years with no fertilizer. So it's not necessarily critical, especially if you have flood irrigation, but it does help everything some. Jerry, I'm going to let you go because I'm going to try to get all these calls in before the show ends, but thank you. Cody in Phoenix. Good morning, Cody.
2: Good morning. How are you doing, Brian? Thank you for taking my call.
0: You're welcome, sir. How are you?
2: Good. How are you?
0: Enjoying the morning.
2: Good. So I'm a fairly new home buyer. We just bought a house me and my wife just bought our house about a year ago, coming up on a year ago. And I have seven mesquite

0: trees and 3 citrus trees and 3 palm trees. Well, one of my citrus trees is growing all the way down to the ground. It's about a 6-foot tall tree, but it's the leaves are out. I'm not sure how to prune it. I'm, like I said, I'm a new home buyer, so I'm like, I'm not sure how to do any of this stuff.
1: Well, you know what? Just minor pruning for shape is always fine, and you could prune citrus right now. It's a good time to do it. You know, as long as you're not exposing the wood to the sun, the most unhealthy thing you can do for trees here in the desert, and it doesn't matter whether it's a citrus tree or an oak tree or, you know, a young ash tree, when people raise the branches up too high so they can walk underneath them, the sun comes under the trunk and scalds them. And the unfortunate part is whenever you go to arborist school and you become a certified arborist, you know, based on East Coast standards, they're raising these canopies up much higher than we do for desert trees. You especially see it like in palabreas and some of these other desert trees. So my advice to anyone who wants to learn how to prune is go hiking. Go out and see nature. See what God or your higher power, however you want to see him, does. And you can learn a lot from how trees grow in nature, how few of them blow over and break in the wind, how their structure grows. But taking the time to get out and observe and think about it means a lot. You could certainly also go around the valley and look for trees that are really healthy, that are pruned, and copy what you see. You know, and those things are going to really help you a lot. But keeping in mind that what we do here in the desert in Arizona is very different than what they do in Maryland. You know, there they don't have the lumens, they don't have the heat. And for us to grow citrus commercially, we try to keep the branches off the ground. But as soon as they're high enough to be off the ground, we want that skirt to come down because that's where we're harvesting our fruit to sell.
0: Okay.
1: And it's a lot easier to pick those that you can reach by hand than to go up a big ladder.
0: Yeah, exactly. Yeah, well, this one tree, it's a grapefruit tree, and it's on the ground.
1: Uh-huh.
0: So, and then my mesquite trees as well. I've got 2 of them that are laying on the ground. So I just need to get up and prune just the lower hanging stuff.
1: Yeah, you can take off some of the lower limbs, you know, and raise the canopy up some. And there are some beautifully, you know, there's a lot of really talented arborists and gardeners and tree trimmers and homeowners around town that prune mesquite trees. And not all mesquite trees are the same. There's a lot of different varieties here. There's Chileans and natives, and we have one called American.
0: Yeah.
1: So there's a lot of different mesquites. But, you know, you can raise the canopy up so you can walk under it if it's a big enough tree. And that works really well, you know. So you can raise it up so you can walk under it and thin out some of the interior branches on a little bit. All those things are good if you want to reduce its size. That's doable, too. But, you know, just take a look at it and think about it, you know, and go around and look at the beauty in nature and in the trees that are manicured. And you can learn a lot just by observation.
0: Okay. Well, I appreciate it, Brian. I really appreciate it. I love listening to your show. Thank you very much.
1: Thank you, Cody. Bye-bye. George and Gilbert. Good morning, George.
2: Good morning. I was wondering how they pick up all those hundreds of sunflower seeds, how the grounds crew at the Diamondbacks game, you know, the players spit sunflower seeds into the dirt. I was a lawn man for many years. My other question is, the Diamondbacks lease at Chase Field expires 1 year from now. And I've heard there's serious problems with the air conditioning, and I wondered if you think they're going to stay downtown Phoenix or move to Nashville.
1: George, I can't imagine them leaving, to be honest with you. You know, they're such a big part of this community and have been for so long. You know, you can remember probably here when you had 10-cent beer night at Phoenix Muni when we just had the Giants before we had the pro team here. You know, and spring training and baseball and the old stadium downtown where they used to have the Juarez Indios come play from Juarez. And we had a league here where Billy Martin coached in a league one time that was here in Mexico, you know. And we used to have Hermosillo and part of the league and Juarez and Mexican teams, Tucson, Phoenix, El Paso. You know, so baseball is a big part of our community. And the Diamondbacks have done a fantastic job of being part of our community. I mean, I couldn't tell you any more fun than we had at the game. And I love Randy Johnson's comments were the fact that when he came and did a comment for the stadium there is how that he was so happy to see the stadium full. And even though there were a lot of New York fans there as well, that baseball could be enjoyed. And there was nothing much more enjoyable. We got to take most of my family to the game last night. And we had a great time. Couldn't have been any better. And, you know, kudos to the Diamondbacks. And I got to tell you, I was just sitting there feeling how comfortable it was with their air conditioning. So maybe it needs a little tweaking, and I'm sure it's getting a little older, needs a little work, but that stadium has got to stay with the Diamondbacks right where it is.
2: Okay.
1: Take care. Thanks for the call.
2: You're welcome.
1: Bye-bye. Greg in Mesa. Yeah, Greg, we got time for you. Good morning, Greg.
3: Hey, how you doing?
1: Join the morning.
3: Oh, good. So am I. I'm wondering about how the landscapers in our neighborhood, you know, in the common areas are watering.
1: Okay.
3: They're watering the plants 5 to 6 days a week, and they're watering the grass in like a retention area sometimes 6 days a week.
1: You know, it says that, somewhere, you know, Lord help them for they know not what they do. Okay.
3: So according to the landscaper, he's an expert.
1: Well, you know who the expert is? The expert's always the guy out of town. And I don't claim to know. They claim to know everything about anything. But and I've never met somebody I can't learn from. But my grandfather used to always tell me, Brian, you might want to think about it. And all I can do is encourage you to, you know, have them think about it. And sometimes it's hard. You know, there's horses and there's donkeys. And they're different. And horses you can put together in a team. A donkey's just a donkey. He'll work hard. You know, he'll work hard. And yeah. I could remember a time when I had my first donkey. I paid $20 for it. My grandfather told me to slide back. And it bucked me straight up in the air. It kicked me on the way down. My grandfather never laughed so hard. But at any rate, you know, that's just not the right way to do things. And I'm not sure how you're going to educate them because they're being paid to do it. But, you know, if you could explain to them that, you know, when we put water down, it's going to go a certain depth in the soil. And, you know, when it gets that deep and if it's got moisture in it still, we don't need to water again. Well, and
3: you know what, Brian? They won't listen to the HOA president.
1: Well, then fire him.
3: Said I'm the expert.
1: That's easy. Then fire him.
3: Well, the problem is you can't find anybody else that would do it. And I know the plants. We got Texas sage.
1: Hey, Greg, I've got a hard break right now. I've got I'll tell you what. I'll take you after the break. OK, hold on. And we're blessed here, folks. We have Mr. Troy Barrett in the studio going to educate us about what's happening in the world today. We'll be right back after the news with the Whitfield Nursery Garden Show.
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5: Good morning. KTAR News time is 8:30. I'm Troy Barrett. Well, now's a pretty good time if you want to plan that trip up to Sedona. Oak Creek has reopened. It's been closed for nearly 3 months following the pocket fire that ignited in June.
6: We kept it closed through the monsoon season just to make sure that there wasn't going to be anyone in the creek should there be any kind of dangerous flash floods coming through.
5: Well, Brady Smith with the Coconino National Forest says that the creek is nearly back to normal. However, West Fork Trail and Watershed will remain closed until October 1st. You can go to CoconinoNationalForest.us to see which hiking trails are open and which ones are still closed. Well, do the Cardinals have what it takes to end a 9-game losing streak against the Seattle Seahawks this weekend? Co-host of Cardinals Corner podcast, Tyler Drake, joined Arizona's Morning News to say that the team might just have the conditions to pull it off.
7: You can do anything like you did against Seattle defensively. I think you're going to have a really good shot at potentially walking out 2-0. And that sounds crazy to talk about, but you also don't have to go against Sam Darnold because he's hurt.
5: He says head coach Mike LaFleur is trying to leave that history between the two teams behind them, saying it doesn't belong in the locker room. Kickoff is Sunday afternoon, this afternoon, at State Farm Stadium at 1:25. 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Let's go and check traffic now from the Valley Chevy Dealers Traffic Center. We have a crash on 56th Avenue and Elliott, and a crash on 55th Avenue and Thomas. Construction this weekend, southbound State Route 51 closed from Glendale to Indian School. That'll be back open 5 a.m. on Monday. KTAR weather for the Valley. We continue to have warm afternoons, but it's pretty much where we should be for this time of year. We do have a slight chance for some rain next week. Today, looking for a high of 102, 102 on Monday. The highs will stay in the low 100s all next week, and that slight chance for some showers on Wednesday, Thursday, and Friday. 81 now in Gilbert. 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I'm Troy Barrett on Arizona's news station, KTAR News.
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0: This El Rancho Grande was a song that became popular here in the 20s, and it's kind of funny because you think about it, but my father in public school learned how to sing El Rancho Grande. He didn't understand a word of Spanish. He loved to sing, you know. He swears there were songs he wrote whenever he was going back and forth on boats from here to Europe in the military in the 50s that people stole from him. But at any rate, who knows? But he did manage to win a singing contest with El Rancho Grande. And so it's amazing how our culture is and how times go back and forth and change. But that was in public school here, you know, at, that he was singing that song. Back in the, you know, that was back in the, a long time ago in the 40s. Anyway, Greg and Mesa, let's see, let's get back to this problem. So you're, you've got a donkey and you need a mule, right? Yeah, so we need to get a horse to come breed that Jenny. And if the Jenny, if the Jenny's a jack, what I would do is find a, maybe is your head person from your association, is it a female or male?
1: Female.
0: Wonderful. So she's going to have talents that you and I don't. Okay.
1: So yeah, she's the HOA president.
0: But she's going to have to be a nice female. She's going to have to use her feminine side, not her, not her male side that many women have that can be very offensive to some of us. So,
1: yeah, no kidding.
0: But she's going to have to sweetheart him a little bit. And, you know, and I think what she's going to need to really do is educate him. And, you know, it might be a little difficult because, you know, sometimes these donkeys are a little rough. But, you know, if you could go out with a soil probe, so I would really encourage her to go buy a soil probe. Okay, and just have him just shut off a valve in the lawn. And here's what you want. Is your, are your lawns there pretty level, or are they rolling hills kind of?
1: The retention has the sides on it, and then it has the, you know, the bottom.
0: What about the retention? And is that your only lawn, or do you have a lot of other lawns there?
1: Just the one.
0: Okay, so what you need to do to water that lawn correctly is to water it to the point where the water runs off the sides, okay? And shut the system down, and then recycle again the same day, and run as many cycles as it takes to put an inch of water on. So that might be running it four or five cycles in the same day, because it's going to run off pretty quickly. But then after you've done that, what you're going to have is you're going to have soil penetration that's going to go down probably close to a foot, even on those sides. And so the sides and the bottom need to be set on a completely different, you know, timing cycle. Well, but they're going to have to figure that out. I mean, ideally, that's how it's going to happen. Yeah. If not, you don't even need to water the bottom, just water the sides. But when you're watering those sides, you're going to have to run enough cycles to get an inch of water on it without letting it run off. And if you
1: do that. Yeah, it was full Wednesday. We got about 3 inches of rain out there.
0: Oh, yeah. So the retention basin after Wednesday, you know, with 3 inches of rain, sides, bottom, everywhere. And if the rain didn't all fall at once, you know, if you got the rain over a period of time, because what'll happen with, with rainfalls, even if it rains 3 inches and it rains 3 inches in an hour, you're only going to get penetration down on those sides, you know, probably 2 or 3 inches, and the rest of the water is just going to skirt and run off. So it's going to just take a matter of education, you know, and somebody's going to have to show them the proper way to water it. Well, and the proper way is... I'm sorry, go ahead.
1: They keep telling the HOA president that all our plants are drought tolerant, Texas sage, succulents, which are the fire sticks, and some other plants.
0: Right.
1: But yet they're watering them 5-6 days a week just on the plants.
0: Then what we need to do is go out there with a moisture meter, okay? And realistically, you know, things like Texas sage and fire sticks that are established, you know, every 2 weeks in the summer is plenty often for the irrigation. And it's going to have to be deep enough. But, you know, you're just going to have to show them. So you're going to have to take a moisture meter out and just work with them. And it's not something that you're going to be able to do,
1: Greg. I know about grass.
0: Pardon?
1: What's that?
0: I said it's not something.
1: I grew up in Phoenix.
0: Yeah. But you're going to have a hard time doing it. I think if your association, you know, president or manager, you know, could hit him with a little softer touch. But. You know, it's going to take showing them, you know, what the difference is. So, you know, literally going out and taking one section, you know, off of his responsibility, you know, take one valve and say, okay, we're going to run this valve different. Let's see what happens. You know, and it's
1: we're not allowed to do that. She said,
0: well, she can do that.
1: We're not allowed to touch the irrigation.
0: She can
1: not even
0: that.
1: She can.
0: Well,
1: no, she cannot.
0: Who owns the property?
1: The HOA.
0: Right. You're part of the HOA, right?
1: Yes.
0: It's like we own this country, and, you know, if we don't vote, then we can only blame ourselves, you know?
1: Exactly.
0: And, you know, whether these people that are in government think they own it or not, that's they don't. We do. You know, it's okay. The water rights here in the city of Phoenix. It's owned by the landowners that have the property that was an SRP. You know, there's some things that are fact, you know, and the fact is that the association owns the property and the association's made up of all of its members. So you need to have a meeting if you need to with the association, you know, if the director or president's not willing to do so and say, hey, you know, let's just do this. We're going to save water. It's going to be more efficient. And, I agree. Sometimes it's really hard to find people to step in and take somebody else's job. And it's really hard to find responsible people doing different projects this time, you know, especially
1: HOA presidents. And she says it's the same thing with all the landscapers that they know.
0: I would not disagree with her. I think she's absolutely correct. It's the same thing with many of them. But you know what? That's why I'm here. I'm here for education. You know, I'm here to learn,
1: and I'm here to contact you.
0: Okay, that's no problem. Just tell her. I'll tell you what else you can do, Greg, is this is all recorded on a podcast. You can just play back our conversation to her if you like. And she's welcome to call me during the week, and I'm happy to discuss it with her.
1: Okay, thank you.
0: Thank you. Bye-bye. Becky in North Central Phoenix, come on, button. Hello, Becky.
2: Hello, Brian. Thank you. I have a question for my neighbor. What's the pros and cons of a live oak? Or he said sometimes they call it a southern.
0: Yeah, southern live oak is a very, you know, popular tree here in the valley now, that a lot more so in the last 20 years. But it's as far as a tree, it's a very drought tolerant tree when it gets established. It makes a big canopy evergreen tree, provides us a lot of shade. Needs to be watered deeply and not so often to maintain it. The biggest con probably is the fact that it has acorns. And while it was so invaluable in the, you know, especially like the coastal live oaks in California, is because the acorns are what fed, you know, nature. So from the deer and the squirrels and then the people and the everything ate the acorns. So, but the acorns are probably the only really downside. You know, and you can maintain its size by irrigation. So you can make it a lot bigger tree by watering a lot more, and you can really curtail its growth by diminishing the water. But once it's big and established or been in the ground for a couple of years, it's very drought tolerant too. So I think it's an excellent tree for the valley. We have, we just planted six of them in our yard.
2: Oh, okay. So what about the drop? I mean, he said they're similar to almost to an evergreen, or he thinks.
0: Well, they are an evergreen. You know, evergreen's a tree that keeps its leaves year-round. And what oaks do is they're going to push off and change most of their leaves, usually in March. So as a new growth comes out, it's going to push off the old leaves and put on the new growth. And it depends on the variety, what percentage of its leaves it sheds that time of year. And being a live oak, there's a lot of different cultivars of live oaks. They're not all the same. But anyway, I think they're a very nice, usable tree, a good part of our landscape. They can be very drought tolerant when maintained properly. And I think they're a beautiful tree for the valley.
2: Oh, that's great. I appreciate that. Now, do you have them in stock now?
0: No, we don't sell any of them. I just bought those six from somewhere else whenever I put it in my house.
2: Oh, okay.
0: Absolutely. We're probably the largest grower of oak trees in Arizona. And we use a lot of them for commercial projects. But yes, we have a beautiful supply of live oaks, everything from a 15 gallon all the way to a big 72 inch box. In fact, if you're in Central Phoenix and go to our nursery on Glendale Avenue, there's three giant ones right in the front parking lot.
2: Oh, okay. Okay. Yeah, he frequents that. So that's good. More, I appreciate all the information. I said, well, let me try to get through today and talk to you.
0: All right.
2: So appreciate it, Brian. Thank you so much. Have a good weekend. Thanks.
0: You too. Bye-bye. Let's see. We're going to take a break. We're going to come back with Cynthia and Ralph. If you'd like to be after Ralph, all you need to do is give Dylan a holler. His number is 602-277-5827. 277-KTAR.
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0: Well, welcome back. And sometimes you have to play songs that have been around for quite a while, written by young people who can see the world a little differently, and perhaps we need to as well. At any rate, I'd like to take a minute and invite you out to Whitfield's. Now, Whitfield's, fall's coming. 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It's a big rush, folks. 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Our original store is at 824 East Glendale, the East Valley at Cooper, which is the same as Stapley and Guadalupe, or 2647 East Southern Avenue, straight south to Sky Harbor Airport. We're open Monday through Saturdays, 8 to 5:30, Sundays, 10 to 4. Going to go visit the flowers probably this afternoon and get ready to see what's ready to come down the hill. Rose season. We've got a beautiful crop of roses for October. So if you want to plant some roses, we have all Arizona-grown roses that all be in bud and bloom by that time. And fall's on the way. Don't get in too big a hurry. It can still be kind of hot for planting flowers. But for planting trees, now is the time. And at Whitfield's, we've been doing it for four generations and hope to do it for four more. Back to the phones. And in the proper order, we have Miss Cynthia in Phoenix. Good morning, Cynthia.
1: Hi, good morning, you too. It's so good to hear you, your voice. I have a problem. I have a lemon citrus tree that's a dwarf, and I'm noticing, and it's doing well, it's next to my house, and some of the branches have gotten huge, very almost as tall as the roof.
0: Okay.
1: And I'm how can I tell if those are suckers?
0: Well, check and make sure that they're not coming from the bottom 8 inches or so from the ground, okay?
1: No, they're not.
0: Okay, then what they are is they're water sprouts or shoots, or some people call them suckers. And what we do commercially is we'll prune those longer branches all the way back down into the main canopy, okay?
1: Well, they branch out from another branch.
0: Right.
1: So down to the branch.
0: You can, and that's what we would do. You know, with a citrus orchard where we're growing our lemons and we don't get as much of it done as I'd like to. But if you go into the tree and the big shoots that come up off a branch and just bolt right through the top of the tree, and they'll be sometimes bigger than the branch they're coming off of. If you'll remove those all the way back to the branch they're coming from, that will reduce the size of the tree and make it easier to be managed if you want to keep it more of a dwarf tree. So just cut those off all the way down to the branch. It's cool enough now. The days are short enough. You can do it right now. And the advantage to doing that is that the branches that you have down below are going to grow more over the next 6 or 8 weeks, especially, and you're going to set fruit on those. So taking those big shoots out of the top is a great thing, and now's a fine time to do it.
1: Oh, wonderful.
0: You know, I'll in fact, that. Cynthia, we're going to go do the same thing with some of my lemon grove with our Meyer lemons. I'm going to do some pruning this fall, and we're learning. You know, one thing about it is I certainly have a lot to learn, even with growing our own citrus orchards. And so we try different things, you know, to get a better crop and to have the trees more managed. We'll get better quality fruit. So we're going to start a pruning process in the Meyer lemons, thinning out some of the trees that don't have as big a crop this year, kind of in the same fashion we just talked about.
1: I want to have another question to ask you. Thank you for that information. I have a thyme plant that it was possibly 40 year more years old. It got huge. I kept it sort of at a 2 or 3 feet high and about 4 feet across. And it was doing very well. Well, come this heavy summer, the heat, it looks like it died. Do you suppose that it underneath it, it still might be okay, or do I
0: take take a penknife and scrape the wood.
1: Oh, it's way in the bottom. Okay.
0: Yeah, but you might cut the whole top of it back, and before you take the whole plant out, take a penknife and scrape the wood and see if you have any live wood down below.
1: Okay.
0: Because when plants cook on the top, I mean, oftentimes they'll have some live wood that's protected down below. Even though they've stressed so much, they've lost all their foliage. If that wood's alive, they can pop new buds and come out from below.
1: Oh, okay. That's a good idea. And I want to put some basil and oregano in a pot and mint. Mm-hmm. Is this the time to do it?
0: Absolutely.
1: Okay.
0: All those herbs, now is a great time to plant herbs, vegetables, all those things.
1: And they take sun pretty well?
0: Basil takes sun really well. You know, you got to watch the frost, so you can't let it freeze. So it's great on a pot, because that way you can put it out on the south patio and grow it all winter, and then you can move it to the east side for the summer. And if you'll do that, you can keep it for years.
1: Okay, and what is the weather supposed to be predicted for this coming winter? Is it supposed to be hotter, colder?
0: Well, they're predicting a really good El Nino with more rain than we've had in recent memory. In fact, they're predicting more snow in Arizona than they are in Colorado. So I hope they're right. You know.
1: I hope you're right. They're right, too. Okay, thank you. Bye. I appreciate your help.
0: Thank you. Bye-bye, Cynthia.
1: Bye.
0: Well, folks, we kind of ran out of time, so I guess I'm going to say goodbye, but Ralph, Jerry, Kevin, and Jude, I'll take you all off the air. I appreciate all the calls today. I hope you enjoyed the program. You know, let's go out and love our neighbors. And, you know, I especially like the last song because, you know, it was written back in the 60s and it couldn't be any more pertinent today. You know, human respect is disintegrating. I mean, that's one of the lines the author wrote in that song. And, There's nothing more important than our own dignity and how we treat others and respect their dignity. And the more we treat mankind like a friend and less like a foe, the more we can share in the way we can exist on this planet is by working together as a team. You know, I went to that baseball game last night and it was super, you know, and the football games are great to watch and it's all teamwork. And it's hard to see sometimes how we can't imagine ourselves being part of a team. And we certainly hope you can be part of the team. Come out and see us at Whitfield's. Have a great weekend. Love your family. Love your friends. But most importantly, love those from a different faith, color, religion, or maybe a different part of the world.
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8: ABC News, I'm Chuck Sievertson. Midterm elections coming up. Politicians are making their arguments, including Democrat Illinois Governor J.B. Pritzker.
9: Many things that we ought to be doing to bring costs down in Illinois. For example, we tamped down on homeowners insurance rates, on auto insurance rates. These are things that Democrats are really doing. What are Republicans doing? Nothing. They don't want to raise the minimum wage. They don't want to let people bargain for a better wage. And that's what Donald Trump said. He doesn't stand for any of that.
8: Republican House Majority Leader Steve Scalise.
10: Some of their candidates, their socialist candidates, in this common sense versus crazy election this year, the Democrats want to take us to a socialist place where they're advocating for open borders again. Defund the police is not just the opening bid. They want to go to defunding prisons now. So there is a sharp contrast in this election.
8: Both on ABC's This Week, more nervousness where a small country has both nukes and missiles.
11: Japan says North Korea fired two ballistic missiles Sunday. The first flew about 273 miles, the second about 367. Both are believed to have landed in the Sea of Japan outside Japan's exclusive economic zone. No damage has been reported. Tokyo has lodged a strong protest through its embassy channel in Beijing. Anthony Trotter, ABC News, Tokyo.
8: Officials say Ukraine fired more than 1,000 drones at Russia overnight, with hundreds launched toward Moscow, including this one. Hitting a high-rise building in a Moscow suburb, a local governor says the attacks killed two people, injured 20 others. Russia's first wartime parliamentary election was due to end today, virtually devoid of opposition to President Vladimir Putin. French President Emmanuel Macron and Canadian Prime Minister Mark Carney were holding talks today to deepen economic and security ties. You're listening to ABC News.
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12: Good morning, KTAR News. Time is 9:02. I'm Troy Barrett. Water could soon be flowing back to the Grand Canyon South Rim by Thanksgiving. National Park Service officials announced that pumping from the Bright Angel Creek intake to a new water treatment plant is projected to begin on November 16th. Now, if construction timelines hold, water distribution to residents would start around Thanksgiving, allowing for overnight lodging to be phased back in for visitors. Park officials say they're working to haul 200,000 gallons of water per day so they can maintain those tank levels while repairs continue on the infrastructure that was damaged by the flash flooding in August.
7: Eyes on Education.
12: Tempe community members voicing their concerns about a case regarding a Tempe Union High School district employee arrested on charges of voyeurism. During a governing board meeting, parents asked the governing board to prove that they are committed to safety for students after District Surveillance Officer Anthony Cruz was arrested in August on 7 counts of voyeurism. Cruz allegedly accessed a camera in the girls' locker room at Corona del Sol High School, currently on administrative leave. And you can read more education solution stories at ktar.com/education.
13: We still thought requirements were needed, and we were right.
12: A new report from the Sierra Club Grand Canyon chapter finds data center expansion is causing utilities like APS to refocus on natural gas and move away from renewable energy sources. Sandy Barr with the Sierra Club argues.
13: Gas purchases significantly affect ratepayers like me and others in the community. That's reflected in residential bills.
12: The Sierra Club says APS should recommit to boosting renewable energy sources, take on some of the cost of potential fuel price upticks, and require data centers to cover more operating costs. Let's check traffic now from the Valley Chevy Dealers Traffic Center. Crews still working two crashes, 55th Avenue and Thomas and 55th Avenue and Elliott. Construction this weekend, westbound Loop 202 Santan Freeway closed between Cooper and Alma School. Eastbound 303, that's closed between 43rd Avenue and I-10. And southbound State Route 51 closed from Glendale to Indian School. All those closures will be back open 5 a.m. on Monday. Lots of sunshine today, some high thin clouds and temperatures about where they should be for this time of year. And we do have a slight chance for some more rain in the forecast in the middle part of next week. It's a slight chance, but we're going to stick it in the forecast there for some hope, I suppose. 102 is your forecast high today. 80 degrees overnight for Monday morning. Monday afternoon, 102. We'll stay there in the low 100s all next week. And again, starting Wednesday into Thursday and Friday, we'll get about a 10 to 20% chance for some evening storms. It's 83 now in Sun City. 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I'm Troy Barrett on Arizona's news station, KTAR News.
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16: All right, welcome to the show, everybody. I'm your host, Kenny Michaels. It is great to be here today. Thank you, thank you, thank you for making us a part of your morning. We're grateful to you. All right, real quick, I'm going to go ahead and turn the phone lines on here in studio. The number to get me live, you want to call into the show and talk about buying gold and silver with your retirement account or your cash, that number is 888-961-0222. Again, 888-961-0222. The amazing Wendy, of course, is on phones. Grandma Wendy is on phones today. So 888-961-0222. Ladies and gentlemen, you can follow me on Instagram and Facebook by just typing in Striking Gold with Kenny Michaels. And I want you to become a follower of mine and join the movement. Join the movement into making money and keeping money. That's the movement. Because that's gold and silver. Going to give you some information today. Pretty crazy stuff going on. Listen to this. In the last 5 years, ladies and gentlemen, gold is up 145%. Silver's up 170%. It's the last 5 years. Last 5 years. In the last 5 years, gold has tripled the Dow Jones and doubled the S&P. Silver's more than tripled the Dow Jones and more than doubled the S&P. People say, Mr. Michaels, why is gold becoming so popular? Why is everybody going to gold? Well, let's see. In the last 5 years, groceries are up 29%. Airfare up 29%. Buying a car up 36.7%. The dollar's down 50% against gold in the last 3 years. Homes are up 46%. Since 5 years ago. Inflation's up 30%. You still want to know why everybody's going to gold? Because it's the only asset you can put in your retirement account that keeps up with costs going up. The dollar is sinking while gold is soaring. So how do you keep up with price increases? How do you keep up with having enough money? You move to gold. This is why I finger and point at retirement people or people, seniors, or people nearer at retirement age. Because your income is going to change when you retire. But all these costs are going up. So you have less to work with. In order to live, it's going to cost you more money. How do you keep up with these price increases? How do you do it? The only asset that can do it is physical gold and silver because it's not manipulated by the government. Do you understand? Gold and silver is a private asset. Gold and silver doesn't flinch. Gold and silver is real money. Everything else in the world's credit. Deutsche Bank, 2 days ago, says gold to 8,000 by the end of the year. Market Watch says gold's in an explosive phase. I love that comment, explosive phase. Yahoo Finance is saying Morgan Stanley is saying a crash is inevitable and will be anytime soon. Okay? You've got article after article, Barron, saying gold is the gold rebound is just beginning. Money Watch says gold explosion a long way from over. You heard me play last week the Jim Rickards video about gold going to 10,000 by the end of the year, and then Trump reposts that all over his True Social. The only way to keep up with cost of living is to go to gold. That's it. It's the only way to keep up. Because it's outperforming everything. It's outperforming everything. People say, oh, Mr. Michaels, I took my money out of the market and I put it into some kind of an account within my IRA and I'm earning 3%, so I'm not in the market anymore. When you're earning 3% on your money, you're losing money. Because from that 3%, the dollar is sinking and you're being taxed. So you're in the hole. You understand? This is why you move to gold. This is why you move your retirement account to silver if you're a senior. I'm going to talk to you guys about, a little later in this show, right after our gold miner, I'm going to talk to you guys about a recent interview Donald Trump did about our dollar and about our currency. This is the president of the United States, and it's scary as hell. Scary as hell. No wonder gold is soaring. Now, I'm going to say this to you all. You have two choices. When you're in a retirement account, an IRA, a 401k, all this crazy nonsense, when you're in these types of accounts, you have two options. Give money to the government or you keep your money. Those are your options. People that don't move to gold are going to face the punishment. Then don't come crying. Say, oh, I'm paying a lot of tax, Mr. Michaels. Help me, help me. Help me, Rhonda. Help me get her out of my heart. Yeah, well, this is help me, Michaels. Help me save my tax money. Yeah, right. Because when we are seniors, we need the money. We need the money. Otherwise, our lifestyle when we retire is going to change. We're going to live, we're going to be stuck in our home eating Kraft macaroni and cheese out of a box because you can't afford to go to the movies because popcorn is $125. You get a bucket of popcorn these days because you gave money to the government from your retirement account instead of giving it to yourself. Shame on you. That's why people are moving to gold. That's why you're seeing this surge of gold. And now the new announcement that silver is going to explode here because China has now created a massive silver shortage. China's sucking up all the silver. So now they're creating a bigger shortage of silver, which you think is bad. I think it's fabulous because my IRA has silver in it, physical silver. So, low supply, high demand, what happens? Boom! Goes up. Trump, after that Jim Rickards video, you should have heard what he said about our currency, and I have it. And in a little while, I'm going to play it for you. And I hope to God, if you're in your car and you're listening to this show, I hope to God when I warn you I'm playing the video, you're going to want to pull over. Okay, you don't want to be sitting in bumper-to-bumper traffic when I play this video from Trump because you will hit the car in front of you and then you will have a fender bender. And then you have to get your car fixed and you have to call the insurance and you'll go all the hassle. So it's shocking information what's going to come out of this show today. But make sure you're in a safe place when you listen to it because I don't panic for anything. Nothing makes me panic, but I will share with you when I heard this video, My hair, and I know those of you that watch me do this show on YouTube think I don't have a lot of hair, but the hair I do have was standing straight up. I look like Don King. I look like a combination of Kevin O'Leary and Don King. Picture that, right? No hair, but the hair I do have was standing up. The peach fuzz was standing up. Because what Trump had to say about our currency right after Jim Rickards talked about gold is crazy. So I'll play it for you soon. All right, the number to get me live, 888-961-0222. That's the number to get me live. I'm Kenny Michaels. This is Striking Gold. You can call Golden Crest Metals and get your IRA going. 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Let's go. Be a part of that movement. Call them. Call Golden Crest Metals, 888-406-6222. They're there right now. You can call right now and say, hey, I'm listening to the good-looking Brad Pitt of Precious Metals, the sexiest man on radio. The one guy doing a show here that GQ magazine missed out on. If they would have seen my body, they'd have been like, wow, we should have gotten that guy. Look at him. Whew, wow. This is Mr. Michaels, right? I may get Mr. Universe when I go for it next year. But anyway, just call Golden Crest Metals, 888-406-6222. Or you can go to kennysgoldquiz.com. And of course, that gets you me, right? And, you know, why not? Why come talk to me? I'm friendly as all get out, right? So just go to kennysgoldquiz.com and I'll help you get into gold, okay? All right. The other thing I want to mention is you can follow me on Facebook and Instagram by just typing in Striking Gold with Kenny Michaels, all one long word. And we are, and then you're part of the movement, part of the journey. Everybody's coming this way, man. Everybody's coming this way for sure. All right. So why is everybody saying, Mr. Michaels, my account is doing nothing. I've been listening to you for a year. And I realized my IRA is just doing nothing. And so I think I want to move to gold. My question is, why did you wait a year? In that year alone, you missed out on 42% growth from gold and 77% growth from silver in the last year. Now, have you missed the boat on gold and silver? No. No, not yet. But you're getting there. You're getting there. But not yet. Now's the time to buy the metals. Right now. Quit playing games. Quit rabbit-footing around. Okay? And I'm telling you now, move your retirement accounts into physical gold and silver. You'll thank me for this. And if you've already bought gold, you should be doubling down. Because what's coming now is crazy, especially after what Trump said. No wonder gold's going to 10,000. No wonder Rickard says 10,000 by the end of the year. No wonder Wells Fargo says 10,000 by the end of the year. No wonder JP Morgan Chase says 10,000 by the end of the year. No wonder Deutsche Bank says 8,000 by the end of the year. No wonder. So now's the time. All right. You can call me here, 888-961-0222. I'm Kenny Michaels. 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All right. Oh, by the way, I hope you're watching me on YouTube right now. If you are, hey, nice to have you. Welcome aboard. You can watch me do this show live. And then you'll see, man, he really is good looking. All right, we got our gold miner. We're going to go to the phones. We're going to go to line one. We're going to talk to Regina. She's in from San Diego. Regina, good morning.
17: Good afternoon.
16: Good afternoon. Good morning, wherever we are. How are you?
17: I am doing just fine. Thank you so well.
16: Oh, you're very welcome. Well, so first I want to start this conversation off by saying congratulations on being this week's gold miner. You know, it's exciting every time I get I call them a gold miner because this is Striking Gold, right? So all kind of ties in, but I get very excited. I get very excited.

0: So, Michaels, I want to do more gold. And my goal, just so you know, in life, is to get every senior into gold and silver in this country by the time I retire tomorrow morning. No, I'm teasing. But I want to get everybody into gold. So tell me your journey, sweetheart. What happened?
1: Well, I have to tell you, I share your same passion. I'm second time coming to you with money to invest in gold and silver, and I couldn't be happier. But I pretty much started my journey in precious metals earlier this year after being retired about 2 years now.
0: Good for you.
1: Which means that for about a year, I was very nervous about what to do with my retirement funds. And I learned something in my retirement, that money has wings and it flies away very quickly. So anyway, I had a lot of fear. I just want everybody to know I had a lot of fear, but I finally turned that fear into action and I began to do my own research and I started looking into precious metals. And that's when I found you and your team. And it's all turned out well for me. I'm so satisfied. I can sleep at night now because I know that I'm protected.
0: Yeah, and you know what's so funny? You say money flies away. Well, that's a great line. I got to write that down, that money has wings and it flies away. And you know why it flies away? And you know why it flies away? Because when you're in stocks, you're not in control of your money. The world around you is controlling your money. And if they make certain moves and say certain things and do certain things, your money disappears beyond your control. You're 100% right. When you're in gold, you're moving into a self-directed IRA, meaning you're the only person in control of the account. And now you're away from manipulation and your money no longer has wings. It stays where it is.
1: And that is true. And that's why I moved a lot of my stocks and bonds out of that and into my precious metals.
0: Well, that's
1: good.
0: And
1: that's why I can sleep at night.
0: That's great. And as you probably know, because you reap the benefits of it, everyone that comes off my show, I like to give a gift of free silver because I believe in it, because I'm grateful. There would be no show without people that tune in. You people have no idea how grateful I am for everybody tuning in. You just have no idea. I mean, I know it sounds corny. How much free silver did you get, Regina?
1: Well, the first time around, I received $8,000 of silver from you. I know. And now I will be receiving another $8,000, and I'm going to use that.
0: Listen to this. $16,000. 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
1: yes,
0: given to you for free, literally for free. We don't even tax you on it. It's just my way of saying thanks for tuning in. Listen to this. Can you imagine if Bank of America, Citibank, Robert Kiyosaki, all these people are right that silver is going to triple here shortly, and now China's just created a massive silver shortage worldwide, which is fabulous if you own silver. So can you imagine just that 16 grand alone, if that triples? Can you imagine? And that was free money.
1: Oh, that was free. And I thank you so much for it.
0: You're welcome.
1: But I thank you more that you educated me about the dollar and how it is not a reliable currency and we have to move. Don't be afraid. I would just tell everybody that, you know, you guys are professionals. You have a great reputation. You guys know the market. You know the trends as well as the ins. And I want you just to know, you guys want us to know about it too.
0: Well,
1: and
0: funny.
1: That's where you educate us.
0: It's funny that you say that because no one knows this. I'll share, you know, I share a lot of personal stuff on the radio, but I'll share this. Nobody knows how much time I spend in gathering information that I pass out on my show that try to open people's eyes. People don't realize how much time I spend on the education part, because I would never move my money anywhere without being educated. Just because some schmo on the radio says, oh, the country's in debt, you should move your money. Who cares that the country's in debt? That's the country's problem. The country's always going to be in debt. There's no way the country's never going to be in debt. That's not a reason to move to gold. You have to get educated. You have to see what's going on. And apparently I'm the eyes for seniors out there. And it's worked for me. I'm in gold. It's worked for me. It's worked for you. So congrats on that. By the way, real quick, there's a lot of people tuning into this show. We have 9 people that tune in nationwide now. And so there's a lot of people tuning

0: tuning into this show who are kind of on the fence. They're nervous. They don't know what to do. They're getting close to retirement account. Things are crazy in the world. They're getting nervous. Any advice you'd give them, Regina?
1: Yes, I would. I would say start your journey. Start it today. Start educating yourself and do the research, and you'll find that, you know, Kenny's a good guy. And his company, they have a great reputation, and they're knowledgeable, and they will treat you right.
0: Well, that's
1: but you've got to get moving.
0: That's the name of the game.
1: Well, listen, moving.
0: Listen, congratulations to you on 16 grand in free silver. I'm glad my staff was able to help you. By the way, for being this week's gold miner, you're getting a case of Omaha steaks coming to your front door.
1: Congratulations
0: on that. And by the way, in that package of Omaha steaks is I think it's bacon wrapped filet mignon, you got chicken breast, you got hot dogs, you got hamburgers.
1: Oh, my goodness.
0: You even have some seasoning. And so all you got to do is make a salad, and you're good to go, darling. Okay?
1: Oh, I appreciate it so much. It was a pleasure talking to you this morning. I'll talk to you again soon, I'm sure, next week.
0: You got it. Have a great day. God bless. Bye-bye. Bye-bye. All right, the number to get me live, 888-961-0222. I'm Kenny Michaels. This is Striking Gold. 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I keep telling you guys, go there. They're the best. 888-406-6222. Or you can go to kennysgoldquiz.com, and I'll help you. Okay, we got time. How much time before a break? How much time we got? Good. All right, did you hear what she said about the dollar? You heard what she said. How weak the dollar is. She did her own research. She got educated by me. She realized, oh, this is the right choice. Then she bought her metals. She got her free metals. She moved to retirement account. Then she calls me the other day and says, Mr. Michaels, I want to double down. I want to do it again. And now we're doing it again. Okay? Because she's smart. She sees what's going on. Now, last week I played a video from Jim Rickards that talked about gold going to 10,000. Okay, right after that video, Donald Trump, before the Republican midterm convention thing they had, Donald Trump gave a speech about our currency. Ladies and gentlemen, I'm going to play this for you now. If you're driving in your car, pull over, because it's shocking to hear this. This is from the President of the United States currently. Listen to this.
2: Our currency is crashing and will soon no longer be the world standard. Our country is going to hell, and we're not going to be the big bar. We have power, but it's waning. In fact, it's waning in terms of our currency. And I'm not just talking about the value of our currency. I'm talking about our currency being used throughout the world. We are already reverting to third world status in many ways.
0: We are reverting to third world status in many ways. Our president says our country's going to hell. He says our currency's in trouble. Now you still want to know why everyone's running to God's money? Need I say more? That's the President of the United States of America. That's our man right there. That's the dude running the show. And by his own admission, our currency's waning. That's our president, guys. So when people say to me, well, Mr. Michaels, you know, gold is going crazy. Guys, this is nothing. I was trying to do, between last week's show and this week's show, I was trying to think to myself, you know, the public always wants to know, why is Wells Fargo making these predictions and J.P. Morgan and Bank of America and everybody's talking about high numbers for gold? And I decided to look into, where is this coming from? So how do I educate you on where it's coming from? Like, is it just fluff? Is it just fluff? Well, it can't be fluff. Because in the last 5 years, gold's up 145%, silver's up 170%. So it can't be fluff. But where is this coming from? So I decided I'm going to do some research. Well, apparently the big boys at the banks, right? The big boy at B of A, the Bank of America, the big boys at Chase, the big boys at Goldman Sachs, the big boys at wherever else, all talk to President Trump. And they're hearing what I just played. And so even they're going to gold. Banks are picking up gold. Because gold is how we're going to make it through all these increases in groceries. And how do we keep up with cost of living when the stock market is garbage? Garbage. And we're seniors and we have less income. And so the only way to keep up is physical gold and silver. All right, call Golden Crescent Metals right now. 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
10: 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Time is 9:30. I'm Troy Barrett. Well, now seems like a pretty good time to plan that trip up to Sedona. Oak Creek has reopened. It's been closed for nearly 3 months following the pocket fire that ignited in June.
11: And we kept it closed through the monsoon season just to make sure that there wasn't going to be anyone in the creek should there be any kind of dangerous flash floods coming through.
10: Brady Smith with the Coconino National Forest says that the creek is nearly back to normal. However, West Fork Trail and Watershed will remain closed until October 1st. You can go to CoconinoNationalForest.us to see which hiking trails are open and which ones are still closed. Well, do the Cardinals have what it takes to end the 9-game losing streak against the Seattle Seahawks? That's a question that might be answered this weekend. Co-host of the Cardinals Corner podcast, Tyler Drake, joined Arizona's Morning News to say that the team might just have the conditions to pull it off.
12: You can do anything like you did against Seattle defensively. I think you're going to have a really good shot at potentially walking out 2-0. And that sounds crazy to talk about, but you also don't have to go against Sam Darnold because he's hurt.
10: He says head coach Mike LaFleur is trying to leave that history between the two teams behind them, saying that it doesn't belong in the locker room. Kickoff is this afternoon, State Farm Stadium at 1:25. 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Let's go and check traffic now from the Valley Chevy Dealers Traffic Center. Things looking pretty quiet at the moment on the surface streets and the freeways, which is great news. I want to remind you about construction this weekend, southbound State Route 51, closed from Glendale down to Indian School. That'll be back open 5 a.m. on Monday. Plenty of sunshine today, some high thin clouds, and temperatures about where they should be. 102 today and tomorrow, low 100s all next week. Slight chances for some rain back in the forecast Wednesday, Thursday, and Friday of next week. 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I'm Troy Barrett on Arizona's news station, KTAR News.

0: Gold. Welcome back to the show. You can follow me on Instagram and Facebook by simply typing in Striking Gold with Kenny Michaels, and there you'll go. You'll be part of the movement. Everybody's jumping on the movement. I'm excited as hell. You can go to kennysgoldquiz.com and get your information filled out so I can take your IRA, your 401k, and get you out of volatility and get you into an investment that you pay a lot less tax and you keep a lot more of your money. And that's how it should be for seniors, 100%. And or you can call Golden Crest Metals directly, 888-406-6222. All right, the number to get me live here in studio is 888-961-0222. That's the number to get me live. I'm Kenny Michaels. This is Striking Gold. All right, so when you started your retirement account, you started your retirement account, what, 30 years ago? Okay. And it took all this time, 30 some odd years, for this account to get up to where it is. And did you hear what the gold miner said when she said, I realized my money has wings and can fly away at any time. You know what that reminds me of? It reminds me of Las Vegas, a casino. You see, Wall Street is like the house in Vegas. And I know this is going to be shocking what I'm about to say, but all those beautiful hotels in Vegas with the showgirls and the white tigers and the this and that are not built by the winners. They're built by the losers. And the house in Vegas always wins. Now, that's not to say that you can't go to Vegas and spend the weekend and win $300. And you go, look at me, look at me. But how do you really become a winner in Vegas or anywhere where there's gambling? How do you become a winner? That's what I want to know. You become a winner by when you're ahead, you get up and take it with you. Then you can legitimately say, I was in Vegas this weekend. And I won $500. I went with $1,000 and I came home with $1,500. That means you're a winner. I know a lot of people that go to Vegas in a $50,000 car and come back in a $200,000 bus. Okay? So all I'm telling you is this, is that when you win in Las Vegas, you only win if you take it with you. If you walk away, get up from the table and walk away. Now look at how the stock market works. It's gambling, right? So the only way you win in Wall Street is to get your money the hell out. Get it out. You started when you were 30 years old. You did a 401k. You're 62 right now. The thing has grown up to a certain amount. Okay, great. Those are your winnings, supposedly. Now get out. Now take it and move it to gold where you know it'll stay and you know it'll grow and you know you'll pay less tax. You know you'll keep more money. You know you'll help your heirs. Take these winnings and become a winner by taking it out. Does this make sense to you? It should. Listen, years ago when I was in Vegas, I was married to my first wife, right? I would be sitting at a blackjack table. At the time, I don't play blackjack anymore. I play some other games, but anyway, don't matter. I was playing blackjack and I'm winning. And all of a sudden, a hand came in from under my arm. It looked like Cousin It from the Addams Family. You know that Cousin It, the hand? Anyway, this hand would come under my arm and would take the chips off the table. And I'd be like, who's this? And I turn around and it's, well, now my ex-wife, but at the time my wife. And I'm like, what are you doing? Well, I'm going shopping at the mall. I'm like, wait a minute. You're like the government. I make the money and you take it. Okay. Now imagine this. You're in the stock market with your retirement account. Your retirement account goes up. Then Uncle Sam says that when you go to take it, Uncle Sam's hand comes under your arm and says, hey, Cousin It here, I get a good chunk of that money. And you're like, wait a minute. Well, that's the way it works. Those are the rules. Those are their rules. But if you're in gold, there ain't no hand coming up from underneath. Actually, I shouldn't say that. There is a hand coming up from underneath. but it's a tiny little hand. It takes, and the smaller the hand, the smaller the money can fit in the hand, right? Right? Like if I take a hand of a kitten, it can only hold so much. That's the beauty of being in gold, meaning when the government takes your money and you're in gold, they get very little. See, you get more. But when you're in the stock market, they are taking the bulk of the money. They're the ex-wife coming underneath your arm and taking your winnings from winning in Vegas to go shopping. You understand? Essentially, the stock market is gambling. The house always wins. And how does Wall Street operate? Has anybody ever realized how Wall Street operates? They operate on your money. So when Regina said, I realize my money has wings and can fly away, she ain't kidding. And it's beyond her control. Once you go to gold, you're in control. Remember when Trump said, he tweeted, he who holds the gold makes the rules. I said this on a past show. I said, when you're in the stock market, you're playing by their rules, FYI. When you're in gold, they're playing by your rules. And I love that. I love that. Because now it's my way or the highway, baby. I earned it and I'm keeping it. Period. Okay. Now, one thing I'm going to play for you again is the Jim Rickards video, in case you missed it, about gold going to 10,000 by the end of the year. I'm going to play this and we're going to talk about it. Go ahead. Go ahead.
1: The confidence cracks when people start to question whether the government has things under control. Money flows to gold. And it's just getting started. My target is $10,000 per ounce. And I believe we could see it before the end of 2026. Even $20,000 is not out of the question. But the higher gold rises, the more likely it becomes. Once gold gets rolling, the mass itself starts working in its favor.
0: Okay, so he says, when there's cracks in the armor, when people feel like the government doesn't have things under control. Now, this is not a dig on President Trump, but he's only one person. The government is our government as a whole. Do you think the government has everything under control? Yes or no? Yes or no? Answer the question. Call in here to the show right now. Call in and tell me if you think the government has everything under control. The number here is 888-961-0222. Call it right now. Call that number right now. The amazing Wendy's waiting for you. She's got a bib on. She's drooling to get a call. Okay, so call her 888-961-0222. You tell me if you think the government has everything under control. You tell me if you see cracks in the armor. Because he just said, when there's cracks in the armor and people don't feel like the government has everything under control, they go to gold. And he says, that's why it's going to 10,000. And then Trump, of all people, Trump takes that video himself and pushes it out on his personal True Social worldwide. Wow. And then we played the video this morning, and if you missed it, I'll give you one. In 1 minute, I'll play it again. But Trump, after that, talks about our currency and our country going to hell. Does that sound to you like the government has everything under control? No. And when you're a senior, you can't afford to be a victim of choices the government makes. You cannot. Because you're a senior, like me. And we make less money when we retire. And we got to have our money because we got to survive. We can't live on Kraft mac and cheese. So now you want to know why gold's soaring and silver's soaring. And now silver's going to go bananas now, folks, because China just created a massive silver shortage by sucking up a lot of the silver that's out there now. So now they've made a massive silver shortage, which is exciting as hell if it's in your IRA. Physical silver, not paper garbage. Don't buy gold stock. Don't buy silver stock. Don't let your financial advisor tell you to buy that. You are buying trash with a capital T. Okay? All right, if you missed earlier the video, if you're just joining my show right now and you missed what I played, that President Trump said right after Rickard said gold's going to 10,000, listen to what Trump says. I'll play it again. Go ahead.
2: Our currency is crashing and will soon no longer be the world standard. Our country's going to hell, and we're not going to be the big bar. We have power, but it's waning. In fact, it's waning in terms of our currency. And I'm not just talking about the value of our currency. I'm talking about our currency being used throughout the world. We are already reverting to third world status in many ways.
0: We are already reverting to third world status in many ways. third world. Welcome to United States, Stan. Okay, there's Pakistan, Afghanistan, now there's United States, Stan. Okay, welcome. From a currency standpoint is what he's talking about. Now you want to know why everybody's predicting gold to explode? Now you want to know why? People say, Mr. Michaels, how sure is this that gold's going to go up? Listen, there's only two things that are sure, death and taxes. However, one of those two items, and it's not death, but one of those two items you can control, and that's the taxes. You can't control dying. We're all going to go, right? But before we go, we can control what we give back. And there are, there's not a lot, but there's a few radio shows out there that are trying to imitate Striking Gold with Kenny Michaels. They're not very good because they don't give any information. They're not, all they tell you is move your money because the country's in debt. Ladies and gentlemen, the country will always be in debt. To hell with that. Why do I say that? Because it's not your problem. What are you going to do about it? You're going to get out of bed tomorrow morning and go, that's it. That's it. I'm calling Trump. I'm taking over the books. And this country not going to be in debt anymore. Really? The country will always be in debt. That's not a reason to move to gold. It's always been in debt. It always will be in debt. That's not why seniors should move their retirement accounts to gold. You move to gold to keep more of your money, keep up with price increases, keep up with inflation. And when you retire, you keep more of your money. When you move to gold, you move into low risk. You move into low tax. You move into high growth. That's why you move to gold. That's why you go to kennysgoldquiz.com. Fill out the information. It takes 2 seconds. And then you'll get me helping you move into gold, your retirement account, your cash. Same thing with, or call Golden Crest Metals, 888-406-6222, 888-406-6222. You know, the people who say, oh, the country's in debt. Look, debt's gone up to $41 trillion. The country's in debt. Quick, move to gold. Okay, that's like saying, ready for this? You guys better pay your credit cards because I have debt. Think about what I just said. When this show's over, you better open your checkbook, pay all your debts off because I have debt. That's what it's saying. And you're going to say, Mr. Michaels, if you have debt, that's your problem. That's right. If the country has debt, that's their problem. Why is it yours? Why should your retirement account help with their debt? You didn't put them in debt, right? It wasn't your fault the country went to debt, right? It wasn't your fault the dollar sinking. It wasn't your fault that nobody wants a U.S. dollar. So why should you give money to help their boo-boos, their mistakes? That's stupid. That's like saying, again, I'm in debt. So because I'm in debt, you all need to pay your bills. How's that going to help my debt? Or better yet, hey, ladies and gentlemen, I'm in debt. So everybody give me the money you're earning on your retirement account and your cash. Send it to me here in studio so I can pay my debt. You're going to be like, well, dude, this guy's nuts. As long as you're in stocks, you're helping pay off the national debt. Now, you could say, well, I'm an American. And okay, well, that's great. That's great. Get on your high horse, put your red, white, and blue hat on, right? And with an eagle cape and get on your white horse and ride down the streets. That's great, Mr. Patriot. The bottom line is this, okay? Charity begins at home. And home is you. Charity begins at home. We take care of ourselves first. Okay? We take care of ourselves first. Okay? And I'm going to come up with a hat and a saying that says, MASFA. M-S-F-A. MASFA. Trump's got MAGA. I got MASFA. Make seniors first again. Make seniors first again. MASFA. Hard to pronounce, but very powerful. Because at the end of the day, no one's going to take care of us seniors except us. And so at the end of the day, we're getting tired. Our bodies are wearing out. I lost my dog a few days ago because he was a senior. His body gave out. And as our body gives out, we earn less money. But that doesn't stop groceries up 29% and airfare up 29% and a car up 36% and homes up 46% and inflation up 30%. How does a senior survive? You go to gold. Because when all this crazy stuff happens in the world, gold is on its way. It's what they say. And it keeps going. Keeps going. Silver is going. They say it's going to triple. Bank of America says that. So does Citibank. So does Robert Kiyosaki. And China just basically helped us out. Let's go. Thank you, China, again. So call Golden Crest Metals right now, 888-406-6222. They're there right now. You call them up, say, hey, I am listening to this crazy guy on the radio. He's very good looking. His name's Kenny Michaels. He's the Brad Pitt of precious metals, the sexiest man on air. And I want to move my retirement account into physical gold and silver because I'm tired of giving, giving, giving. Now it's time to get. Okay? And that's really what it is. As long as you're in paper stocks, realize this, you're in a casino and the house always wins. It always wins. Why do you think Vegas used to give steak and eggs for $1.99? Steak and eggs for $1.99. Okay? Because they didn't need to charge for the food because the house always wins. Right? And here we are. Gold has tripled the Dow Jones in the last 5 years. It's doubled the S&P. That's how you keep up with cost of living. And for those of you who reach out to me on a regular basis and say, oh, I've been listening to you for a year and I got this retirement account. It's not going anywhere. It's not going to, because you're not in control of it. You're leaving it in the hands of people you don't trust. Quick question. Here's a question. Do you think the government has everything under control? Yes or no? If the answer is no, you better move your money. Because Jim Rickard said, when people feel that way, they run to gold. Do you think there's cracks in the armor? I do. Okay. Has nothing against the president. But when you have guys like Schumer and guys, people like AOC go doing the opposite of what our president does, they're at a battle back and forth, back and forth, back and forth. Who suffers? We do, right? So at the end of the day, there are cracks in the armor. No, I do not think the government has everything under control. That's why I'm in control of my IRA, because I'm sitting in gold and silver and I'm killing it. I'm killing it right now. I'm killing it. Okay? Because I have the right products. No one's manipulating my account except me. And I'm a senior. I'm 64 years old. And I sleep at night knowing my money's going to be there. Quick question. Do you trust Wall Street? The answer is no. If you don't trust Wall Street, why is your money there? Do you trust God? Yes. Then why is your money not with him? Do you think the government has everything under control? No. Well, then what are you doing about it? And the country's debt is the country's problem, not yours. You worry about you and the legacy you leave. That's what you worry about. These yahoos who get on a radio and do a gold, they call it a gold show. It's not a gold show, trust me when I tell you. And they say, well, you know, the dollar's sinking. You should move to gold because the country's in debt. That's not your problem. What are you going to do about it? I mean, I'm in debt. Can you all do something about it, please? Hello, I'm in debt. You all going to help me out here? That's the point. If I'm in debt, that's my problem. Right? You got to take care of you. Now, if you're listening to this show and you're 28 years old, thanks for tuning in, but this show doesn't apply to you, because you got Father Time on your side. But for guys like me at 64, 58, 59, 72, and people that are taking distributions from their retirement account, and you're sitting in stocks, well, congratulations to you. You're helping pay off the national debt. Congratulations. You're a proud patriot. Good for you. Go get them, Tiger. Go get them, Tiger. Go pay a lot of tax so they can pay off the national debt. You save the world, Tiger. But for me? Yeah, no thanks. I'm a senior. And my money's mine. And that's how this works. I gave. I paid taxes my whole life. I gave. Now my IRA is in an asset that only I control. It's in an asset that's real. It's in an asset that's growing. It's in an asset that saves me a hell of a lot of money. It's in an asset that's low risk. It's in an asset that's high growth. It's in an asset that protects my heirs and my children and grandchildren. Yep, my turn. So hope you have the same attitude I do. It's time to take care of your money. Okay, and gold here, they're saying it's going to, it's hitting, everywhere I look says 10,000 by the end of the year. I hope they're right, because it's fabulous what's going on. And now we have a silver shortage created by China, so that's going to help silver explode. Now's your time. 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That gets you me, and I'll help you personally. I work for you. You don't work for me. Keep that in mind. Lastly, don't forget to follow me on Instagram and Facebook. Type in Striking Gold with Kenny Michaels. Join the movement. Everybody is. Hey, this is Kenny Michaels, host of the show, Striking Gold. Thank you so much for making us and me a part of your morning. I'm grateful to you. Congrats to our gold miner. Congratulations to you on the 16,000 free silver and a case of Omaha Steaks. I'm Kenny Michaels. This is Striking Gold. God bless. We'll see you next week. Bye.
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10: This is ABC's Lama Hassan.
11: Saudi is one of the biggest oil producers in the world, exporting 4 to 5 million barrels of oil a day using the Bab al-Mandab Strait. But with the Houthis effectively now controlling this vital strait and Saudi's east-west pipeline, which was attacked and shut down recently, still closed, all this will push oil prices up even more.
10: ABC's Faith Abube.
12: Right now, the national average is hovering around $4.47 a gallon. That's according to Gas Buddy. And that's about $1.49 more per gallon that you're paying now for gas compared to just a few months ago at the end of February. So what's changed? The U.S. war with Iran, which is choking the global oil supply.
13: North Korea, which has nuclear weapons and missiles, fired two missiles today, each going a few hundred miles before crashing into the Sea of Japan. No damage reported. Officials say Ukraine fired more than 1,000 drones at Russia overnight, with hundreds launched toward Moscow, including this one, hitting a high-rise building in a Moscow suburb. Local governor says the attacks killed two people and injured 20 others. Scheduled to end today with no shockers, Russia's first wartime parliamentary election, virtually devoid of opposition to President Putin's policies and all but certain to cement the Kremlin's dominance. On the White House denying access to journalists from CNN, MS Now, and Politico, ABC News Chief Washington Correspondent Jonathan Carl.
14: This is more than just an attack on the press. This is, and you will see, I am certain, legal action here. This is an attack on the First Amendment. And one immediate consequence could be the president facing a stiff challenge in court for this action.
13: ABC's Jonathan Carl. 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
15: Good morning, KTAR News. Time is 10:02. I'm Troy Barrett. Water could be flowing back to the Grand Canyon's South Rim by Thanksgiving. National Park Service officials announced that pumping from the Bright Angel Creek intake to a new water treatment plant is projected to begin on September 16th. Now, if construction timetables hold, water distribution to residents would start around Thanksgiving. That would allow overnight lodging to be phased back in for visitors. Park officials say they are working to haul 200,000 gallons of water per day so that they can maintain tank levels while those repairs continue. The infrastructure was damaged by flash flooding in August.
9: Eyes on Education.
15: Tempe community members voicing their concerns about a case regarding a Tempe Union High School District employee arrested on charges of voyeurism. Now, during a governing board meeting, parents asked the governing board to prove their commitment to the safety of students after District Surveillance Officer Anthony Cruz was arrested in August on 7 counts of voyeurism. Cruz allegedly accessed a camera in the girls' locker room at Corona del Sol High School. He is currently on administrative leave, and you can read more education solution stories at ktar.com/education.
16: We still thought requirements were needed, and we were right.
15: A new report from the Sierra Club Grand Canyon chapter finds that data center expansion is causing utilities like APS to refocus on natural gas and move away from renewable energy sources. Sandy Baer with the Sierra Club argues.
16: Gas purchases significantly affect ratepayers like me and others in the community. That's reflected in residential bills.
15: The Sierra Club says APS should be recommitting themselves to boosting renewable energy sources, take on some of the cost of potential fuel price upticks, and require data centers to cover more operating costs. Checking traffic now from the Valley Chevy Dealers Traffic Center. We have a crash on 91st Avenue just north of Bell Road. Also, Avondale Boulevard, there's a crash right at I-10. Be on the lookout for emergency vehicles responding there. Construction this weekend, southbound State Route 51 closed from Glendale to Indian School. Westbound Loop 202 Santan Freeway closed between Cooper and Alma School. And eastbound Loop 303 closed between 43rd Avenue and I-17. All those back open 5 a.m. Monday morning. KTAR weather for the Valley. We got some blue skies and some high, thin clouds today. Temperature's about where we should be for this time of year, and we do have a slight chance for some rain back in the forecast middle part of next week. Today it's going to be a warm one, 102 for this afternoon, 80 degrees overnight into Monday morning, Monday afternoon, 102 as well. We'll keep it near 100 most of next week. And again, get that chance for some rain starting Wednesday, Thursday, and Friday. 90 degrees now in Peoria. 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I'm Troy Barrett on Arizona's news station, KTAR News.
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18: Welcome to the Dr. Bob Martin Show, Arizona's number one health talk radio program on KTAR News. I'm Dr. Adam Brockman, and thank you so much for joining us today. 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
19: 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All right, let's go ahead and get into it with this week's health headlines. First up, we have a breakthrough for kids fighting a devastating disease. This week, the FDA approved a drug which is the first therapy ever approved specifically to target muscle loss in patients with spinal muscular atrophy, or SMA. Now, for those unfamiliar, SMA is a rare genetic disease that progressively robs children and adults of muscle strength and motor function. So this new drug is approved for patients as young as 2 years old who are already on existing SMA treatments. And in late stage clinical trials, kids on this new therapy actually improved their motor skills over the year, while kids on placebo continue to decline. So think of that contrast for a second. One group of children getting stronger, the other group losing ground over the exact same 12 months. That's not a small difference. That's the difference between a child regaining the ability to sit up, to reach, to participate in their own life versus continuing to lose those abilities. This is exactly the kind of pharmaceutical innovation that deserves celebration. And it's a reminder that when the system works the way it's supposed to, real families get real hope. So if you know a family dealing with SMA, this is a headline worth sending them today. Next up, we have a new way to see brain cancer before it's too late. Sticking with pharmaceutical breakthroughs, the FDA also approved a drug called Pixclara this week, and it's one that is fascinating because it's not a treatment, it's a diagnostic tool. It's the first ever FET-PET imaging drug approved specifically for detecting gliomas. Those are brain tumors in both adults and children. And here's why this matters. One of the hardest problems in brain cancer care has always been telling the difference between a tumor coming back and simple treatment-related changes that are on a scan. Doctors have been squinting at MRIs trying to make that call for decades. So this new imaging agent gives physicians a much clearer picture, literally, to make that distinction with far more confidence. And we talk so much on this show about early detection in precision medicine, and this is precision medicine in its purest form. Better information means better decisions, and it means better outcomes. This is the unglamorous side of medical innovation that never makes the evening news splash, but it's going to quietly save confusion and unnecessary procedures and also precious time for brain cancer patients across this country. Okay, let's move on to some not so shocking truth. So we're shifting gears because this next headline should make every single one of us look again in our pantry. New research this week confirms that ultra-processed foods now account for roughly 73% of the entire U.S. food supply. Let that number land. Nearly 3 out of every 4 food products on American shelves are ultra-processed. And here's the kicker. Adults are getting 53% of their daily caloric intake from these foods, and teenagers are getting a staggering almost 70%. On top of that, new research out of Harvard this week is further linking high ultra-processed food consumption to an increased risk of dementia and cognitive decline later in life. So here's what I think, and I'm going to say it plainly. We have quietly allowed the majority of the American diet to be engineered in a lab rather than grown on a farm. And now that bill is coming due, not just in obesity and diabetes, which we talk about on the show for years, but potentially in our brain health as we age. So this isn't about perfection or never touching a packaged food again. It's about awareness. Read a label today. Ask yourself if you recognize the ingredients. That's a 5-second habit that could change your next decade. Okay, so next up we have fast walkers that may live up to 20 years longer than slow walkers. Now, here's a headline I guarantee gets shared today. New research published in the British Journal of Sports Medicine tracking over 100,000 adults found that your walking speed may matter just as much, if not more, than your total step count. Get this, people walking under 5,000 steps a day, but doing at a brisk pace, had a 28% lower risk of premature death compared to slow walkers. And people hitting 7,500 to 10,000 steps at a brisk pace saw their risk drop by 43%. And some researchers are even saying fast walkers can live up to 20 years longer than their slow walking counterparts. I love this headline because it's empowering. For years, we've told people hit 10,000 steps. And for a lot of folks, that number feels impossible with a busy life or physical limitations. So this research says, pick up the pace on the steps that you're already taking, and you could get a massive chunk of that benefit. That is one of the most actionable, the zero cost health interventions I've seen in research this year. So starting today, walk like you're late for something. And finally, we got 80% of Americans are now taking supplements. But the question is, are they helping? And finally, a headline that hits close to home for this show specifically, a new Pew Research Center survey study found that roughly 80% of Americans are now taking at least one dietary supplement, vitamins, minerals, protein powders, omegas, herbal products. In the global supplement industry is now valued at over $210 billion. I want to be fair-minded about this whole scenario. Skepticism has its place, and not every supplement on the shelf is created equally. So that's why we talk about on the show quality, dosing and third-party testing matter greatly. But I'd also like to say the clinically studied natural compounds that we talk about on the show specifically, think chiolic aged garlic extract for cardiovascular health or targeted nutrients for specific conditions, have that genuine, the peer-reviewed research behind them. So the lesson is know what you're taking and know why you're taking it and choose the products that have real science behind them, not just the marketing. So that's your health headlines for the week. A breakthrough for kids with SMA, a smarter way to see brain cancer, a wake-up call on ultra-processed food, a walking habit that could add years to your life, and an honest look at America's supplement market. Okay, so we're going to take a quick break, but there's a lot more to cover this hour. And if any of these headlines sparked a question for you, call us right now at 800-606-8822. Our lines are open all hour. And remember, healthtalkamerica.com has more on everything we just covered. I want you to stay with us.
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Welcome back. This is KTAR News, and you are listening to the Dr. Bob Martin Show. I'm Dr. Adam Brockman. 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

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And if you're just joining us this hour, welcome aboard. Great to have you with us now. If you were with us from our last segment, you already know that we've got some fascinating health headlines that we covered. And now we're moving into something I love doing on this show, and that is answering your real questions with real actionable information. 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That is 800-606-8822. Again, that's 800-606-8822. And I want you calling in with anything that's on your mind health related, whether it's big or small. 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Same search, Health Talk America, and also myself, Dr. Adam Brockman. We're there, and we want you to be part of this conversation on your health. Now, today's question that we're going to get to is by email. It's a good one. The kind of question I know a lot of you might be wondering about, but maybe never brought up to your doctor because it seems like on the surface, some type of a cosmetic issue. And it's not. So let's go ahead and get into it. We've got a listener. Her name is Beverly, who wrote in asking about a condition called actinic purpura. Now, Beverly, thanks again for sending this in, because I promise you, you are far from alone in dealing with this and having questions about it. So let's go ahead and back up for a second and explain what actinic purpura actually is. And that's spelled A-C-T-I-N-I-C purpura, P-U-R-P-U-R-A. And for everyone listening who has never heard the term before, but may be very well looking at their own arms right now about it, actinic purpura shows up as those purple, sometimes almost bruise-like patches, typically on the forearms and the backs of hands, that seem to appear out of nowhere or from the slightest little bump against, say, a door frame or any piece of furniture. So if you've ever thought to yourself, I don't even remember hitting anything, why do I have this bruise? There's a good chance that you're actually looking at actinic purpura and not a random bruise at all. So here's what's happening underneath the skin. As we age, and especially with years of cumulative sun exposure, the skin starts to thin out. And more specifically, the connective tissue supporting our blood vessels starts to weaken. So these blood vessels, these small blood vessels sitting right below the surface of the skin, they become fragile. And when they're fragile, it doesn't take much at all to rupture them. So a little bump, a little friction from a sleeve, even just pressing against something, and that blood leaks out under the skin, and it creates this purplish discoloration. So now, Beverly, here's a piece of this that I want to highlight because it's clinically important, and I don't want to get it lost in the mix. This isn't just about the sun and aging. We very commonly see actinic purpura show up in patients who are taking aspirin or blood thinners like Warfarin or some newer anticoagulant. Also ibuprofen or other medications that affect how your blood vessels and your platelets function. So these medications, often taken for entirely legitimate and necessary reasons, like heart health or stroke prevention or pain management, it can start to weaken those blood vessel walls as a side effect, making this bruising pattern far more likely to show up and far more likely to start to stick around. So when we look at a case like this, I'm thinking about it from multiple angles at once. How much cumulative sun exposure has the skin seen over a lifetime? What's the natural aging process doing to the skin's collagen? And are there medications in the picture that might be

0: compounding the fragility. So that's the complete picture. And then that matters because the approach to support this condition needs to address the actual mechanism, which is weakened connective tissue in those capillaries that are now fragile, not just cover up that appearance. So let's go ahead and talk what actually can help from a nutritional and a natural health perspective, because this is where I think there's a lot of hope for people dealing with this. The first thing I'd like to point out is to vitamin C complex. Now, here's why this matters specifically for actinic purpura. Vitamin C is absolutely essential for the production of collagen, and collagen is that structural protein that gives your blood vessel walls their strength and their resilience. So when those vessel walls are supported by adequate collagen, they're simply better equipped to withstand the everyday bumps and the friction of daily life without rupturing. So a quality vitamin C complex, meaning one that includes supportive bioflavonoids alongside the vitamin C itself, can have support that helps that underlying vascular structure over time. The second recommendation is pycnogen, which is spelled P-Y-C-N-O-G-E-N-O-L, which is an extract derived from French pine bark. I want to spend a moment here because I think this is a very unappreciated in this. Pycnogen is been studied specifically for its ability to support capillary strength and reduce that capillary fragility, which is precisely the mechanism at play with actinic purpura. It's rich in antioxidants that help to protect and reinforce the walls of those small blood vessels. For a condition that it is, at its core, a story of fragile capillaries breaking down under minor stress, pycnogen is about as targeted a natural process as you're going to find. And third, collagen itself, taken as a supplement, typically in a peptide form for better absorption, since we already established that weakened collagen in the skin and vessel walls is central to this whole conversation. Directly supplementing with collagen gives your body more of that raw building blocks it needs to reinforce that connective tissue, both in the skin and the vasculature just beneath it. Now, here's my important caveat, Beverly, and I want to say this to every listener that's dealing with a condition like this. I also want you to work with a licensed doctor that's trained in clinical nutritionists. This can be your medical doctor, a nurse practitioner, a chiropractic physician, a naturopathic physician who has specific training in this space, clinical nutrition, to build out a personalized plan. And why does this matter? Because if you're on aspirin, a blood thinner, or ibuprofen, there needs to be a coordinated conversation about that full picture. So your cardiovascular needs, your medication regime, and your nutritional support, so that everything is working together and not against each other. This isn't a grab three bottles off the shelf situation. This is a build a real plan with a real practitioner situation. So Beverly, again, thank you for sending in this question. This is exactly the kind of hiding in plain sight health topic I love bringing to the whole audience, because I guarantee there are some people listening right now that are nodding along, realizing that's exactly what's been showing up on their own arms. And to everyone else listening, if you've got a health question, whether it's about something visible on your skin, something going on internally, or just a general wellness guidance, I want to hear from you. Send in your questions, or better yet, give us a call at 800-606-8822. Again, that's 800-606-8822. We're going to be taking more listener questions this hour, and your story could be exactly what helps someone else listening today. And when we come back, we've got a lot more ahead this hour. We're going to get into our health alternative of the week, so I don't want you to touch that dial. 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
7: Good morning, KTAR News. Time is 10:30. I'm Troy Barrett. Now might be a pretty decent time to plan that trip up to Sedona. Oak Creek has reopened. It's been closed for nearly 3 months following the pocket fire that was sparked in June.
8: And we kept it closed through the monsoon season just to make sure that there wasn't going to be anyone in the creek should there be any kind of dangerous flash floods coming through.
7: Brady Smith with the Coconino National Forest says that the creek is nearly back to normal. However, West Fork Trail and Watershed will remain closed until October 1st. You can go to CoconinoNationalForest.us to see which hiking trails are open and which ones are still closed. Well, do the Cardinals have what it takes to end their 9-game losing streak against the Seattle Seahawks this weekend? Co-host of the Cardinals Corner podcast, Tyler Drake, well, he joined Arizona's Morning News to say the team might have the conditions to pull it off.
9: You can do anything like you did against Seattle defensively. I think you're going to have a really good shot at potentially walking out 2-0, and that sounds crazy to talk about, but you also don't have to go against Sam Darnold because he's hurt.
7: He says head coach Mike LaFleur is trying to leave the history between the two teams behind them, says it doesn't belong in the locker room. Kickoff is this afternoon at State Farm Stadium at 1:25. 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Checking traffic now from the Valley Chevy Dealers Traffic Center. We have a crash on I-17 northbound near Dunlap. I want to tell you about the weather, too. We got those blue skies and high thin clouds today. Not a bad afternoon. Still on the warm side, though. 102 today and on Monday. Highs will stay right around 100 with a slight chance for some showers on Wednesday. It's 90 degrees now in Mesa. Weather brought to you by Holmes 2X. I'm Troy Barrett on Arizona's news station, KTAR News.
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0: 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I'm Dr. Adam Brockman, and this is the Dr. Bob Martin Show on KTAR News.
1: 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Now, I want to take a few minutes to talk about something that I think gets criminally overlooked in most health conversations, and that is your mouth, specifically your oral health and how directly it connects to your whole body wellness. So let's talk about the Spry Dental Defense System. Here's something most people never stop to think about. Your mouth is one of the primary gateways into your entire body. What happens in your oral cavity doesn't just stay in your oral cavity. The bacteria, the pH balance, the moisture levels in your mouth, they ripple outward and connect to your digestive health, your immune function, even your cardiovascular health. That's why I want to spend the next few minutes talking about a brand that I trust and believe in. And that's Spry. Spry has built its entire product line around one simple, it's research-based, and it's safe, and it's xylitol. Now, xylitol isn't just another sugar substitute sitting on the shelf. This is a naturally occurring sweetener that actively works against the harmful bacteria in your mouth that cause tooth decay. And here's the mechanism. The bacteria most responsible for cavities, primarily Streptococcus mutans, actually feed on sugar to produce the acid that erodes your enamel. But when those bacteria encounter xylitol instead of sugar, they can't metabolize it the same way. And over time, with consistent use, this actually reduces the population of cavity-causing bacteria in your mouth. That's basic oral microbiology, and it's been studied for decades. And Spry takes that xylitol foundation and builds an entire family of products around it. Chewing gum, mints, an oral rinse, a toothpaste, even a nasal spray for sinus support through their parent company, Clear. I particularly want to highlight today oral rinse because for anyone dealing with dry mouth, and folks, dry mouth is incredibly common, whether it's from aging or certain medications or simply not drinking enough water throughout the day. That dryness creates the perfect environment for bacteria to thrive and for cavities to form. Spry's mouth rinse helps to restore moisture and deliver that protective xylitol right where you need it without the harsh alcohol content found in a lot of other mouthwashes that can actually dry your mouth out even further, ironically making the problem worse. And I'll tell you, as someone who talks about whole body health on this program every single week, I appreciate a company that's thinking preventively rather than just treating problems after they show up. A cavity, a case of chronic bad breath, ongoing gum irritation, those aren't just cosmetic annoyances. They're inflammatory processes happening inside your body, and chronic oral inflammation has been linked in research to broader systemic inflammation, which, as we've discussed many times on the show, is connected to everything from cardiovascular risk to cognitive health as we age. So my recommendation is simple. 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And they make it remarkably easy to build xylitol into your daily routine. A piece of gum after a meal, a mouth rinse before bed, mints in your bag for whenever you need them. Small, consistent habits protecting one of the most important gateways to your overall health. That's Spry. It's simple science, it's real prevention, and it's a habit worth building today. So I hope that gives you something to think about the next time you're standing in the oral care aisle. Your mouth truly is connected to everything else that's going on in your body, and it deserves the same level of proactive attention. Okay, let's go ahead and switch gears and get into our health alternative of the week.

0: Every week, I like to bring you something backed by real research, something that isn't just trendy noise, but an actual evidence-supported option that you can bring into your own health routine or discuss with your practitioner. So this week's health alternative of the week is Kyolic Aged Garlic Extract, in particular, the formula 150, and that's for cholesterol and circulation health, and it has omega-3s in it. Now, if you caught our interview earlier or in a previous hour, if you're listening to this as a standalone episode, you heard my extended conversation with Dr. Jim Laval, the clinical pharmacist and the board-certified clinical nutritionist. And we talked about cholesterol, about a marker called ApoB, and about the real research behind aged garlic extract for cardiovascular support. Formula 150 takes that same clinically studied the aged garlic extract and combines it specifically with omega-3 fatty acids, creating a formula that addresses cholesterol health and circulatory function together rather than in isolation. Here's why I like this combination specifically. Aged garlic extract has research behind it that shows support for healthy blood pressure levels and a reduction in the progression of coronary artery calcification, essentially helping to slow the hardening and narrowing of your arteries over time. If you pair that with omega-3 fatty acids, which have decades of independent research behind them supporting healthy triglyceride levels and overall cardiovascular and circulatory function, and you've got a formula that's built around two of the most well-studied natural approaches to heart health. And they work together rather than as separate, disconnected supplements, all in one. So if you've been listening to this show for any length of time, you know that cardiovascular health sits at the center of so much of what we discuss, because heart disease remains the single leading cause of death in this country. It's the small, the consistent, it's the research-based choices supporting your cholesterol profile and supporting your healthy circulation that add up over months and years. So this week, I want you to consider Kyolic Formula 150 as part of that broader conversation about your own cardiovascular health. You can learn more, find the full research behind it, and locate it at your own local health food store online by visiting kyolic.com. That's spelled K-Y-O-L-I-C.com. That's our health alternative of the week, Kyolic Formula 150 for cholesterol and circulation health with omega-3s. 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

0: Welcome back to the Dr. Bob Martin Show on KTAR News. I'm Dr. Adam Brockman. 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And it's time for one of the segments I look forward to each week. 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And don't forget to find us on our YouTube channel and across social media. You just have to search for Health Talk America and myself, Dr. Adam Brockman, and you'll find us there waiting for you. Now let's go ahead and get into today's health mystery. I promise you this is going to change how you walk starting today, or at least I hope. We touched on this briefly in our health headlines segment earlier this hour, but I want to go ahead and slow down and really dig into the why behind this, because the explanation is pretty fascinating, I feel like. Here's the mystery. For years, the health and fitness world has drilled one number into our heads. And that's 10,000 steps a day. Buy the watch, download the app, chase the ring, then hit your 10,000 steps and you're doing right by your body. But new research out of the British Journal of Sports Medicine tracking more than 100,000 adults just turned that entire framework on its head. The study found that someone walking fewer than 5,000 steps a day, well under that magic 10,000 step target, but they were doing it at a brisk pace, had a 28% lower risk of premature death compared to someone walking slowly. Meanwhile, people hitting the higher step counts, 7,500 to 10,000 steps, but doing it at a fast pace, saw their mortality risk drop by as much as 43%. Some researchers are suggesting that fast walkers may live up to 20 years longer than their slow walking counterparts. So here's our mystery to solve today. Why would speed matter more than distance? If a slow walker and a fast walker are covering the same number of steps, shouldn't the health benefit be roughly the same? So let's go ahead and dig into the science. The first clue lies in something called cardiorespiratory fitness. When you pick up your pace, even for a short walk, your heart rate climbs into a training zone that slow, leisurely stroll just simply can't reach. Your heart has to work harder to pump blood to your muscles, and your lungs have to work harder to deliver oxygen. And over time, that repeated, the moderate cardiovascular stress is exactly what builds a stronger, a more efficient heart and vascular system. A slow walk is movement. A brisk walk is training. And that distinction, it turns out, is doing a tremendous amount of the heavy lifting in these mortality statistics. 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The second clue involves your muscles, specifically the large muscle groups in your legs and your glutes. Walking at a faster pace recruits more muscle fiber and demands more of your musculoskeletal system, which in turn helps preserve muscle mass and strength as you age. And we've talked extensively on this show about how muscle mass is one of the most underrated predictors of longevity, mobility, and independence later in life. Slow walking simply doesn't create that same type of stimulus. And the third clue is metabolic. Brisk walking has a more pronounced effect on insulin sensitivity and blood sugar regulation than slow walking does, even over the same distance. Since we know metabolic dysfunction sits at that root of so many chronic diseases, you know, heart disease, diabetes, and even certain cancers, a walking pace that better regulates blood sugar is doing that quiet, that invisible work with every single step. So here's the resolution to our mystery. It was never really about the number of steps at all. It was about the intensity of effort behind those steps. 10,000 steps became the cultural shorthand for enough activity. But the body doesn't measure health in steps. It measures health in effort, in heart rate elevation, in muscular engagement, in metabolic demand. A brisk 15 to 20 minute walk can, in some cases, outperform a much longer, slower walk simply because of what it demands your cardiovascular and your muscular systems to do in that short window. Now, here's what I want you to do with this information, because I don't want this to just be an interesting mystery you forgot about by dinner time. So if you're currently someone who gets your steps in but tends to stroll, like that window shopping pace or the dog walking pace or the phone scrolling pace, I want you to experiment this week with picking up your pace, even if it means covering less distance overall. Walk like you're a few minutes late for an appointment. Swing your arms. Get your heart rate up slightly out of that comfort zone. You don't need new shoes, new equipment, or a gym membership to make this change. You just need about 15 to 20 minutes in a decision to move with a little more purpose. And if you're someone who's been discouraged because 10,000 steps has always felt unreachable with your schedule or your physical limitations, this is good news for you. This research suggests that you may be able to capture a meaningful chunk of that longevity benefit with far fewer steps, simply by adjusting your pace. Okay, that's our health mystery of the week solved. Walking fast doesn't just get you where you need to be quicker. It may be quietly adding years to your life along the way. 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Well, Arizona, that's our show for this week. So thank you. And on behalf of Dr. Bob, thank you for being part of today's show. Keep those questions coming. Keep sharing what you learn. And most importantly, keep believing in your ability to thrive. Until next time, this is Dr. Adam Brockman reminding you, stay curious, stay proactive, and never underestimate the power of your own wellness journey. 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Make it a healthy week, and we'll catch you next time.
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8: From ABC News, I'm Chuck Sievertson. Iran-backed rebels in Yemen could cause oil and gasoline prices to go up more. The Houthis are grabbing more islands, effectively controlling a key waterway Saudi Arabia uses to export oil. And they've attacked and temporarily knocked out a Saudi oil pipeline. ABC's Alex Prochet.
9: Explosions rocking Saudi Arabia's capital as the U.S. war with Iran passes the 200-day mark. A large plume of smoke seen near Riyadh's main airport after Saudi officials say they intercepted a Houthi ballistic missile fired towards the city. The Saudis also say the Houthis attempted to target civilians and civilian sites in the western region, but that the attacks were thwarted by the kingdom's air defense systems.
8: ABC's Faith Abube.
10: With winter just around the corner, people who rely on heating oil for their homes are facing yet another potential shock. Those heating bills are expected to go up more than 31% this winter. And now we're hearing that some major airlines, they may be able to cut some of their cheaper flights because of the rising fuel costs.
8: North Korea, which has both nuclear weapons and missiles, fired 2 missiles today, each going a few hundred miles before crashing into the Sea of Japan. No damage reported. Officials say Ukraine fired more than 1,000 drones at Russia overnight, with hundreds launched towards Moscow, including this one, hitting a high-rise building in a Moscow suburb with casualties reported by a local governor. No surprises expected as Russia's first wartime parliamentary election ends today. Virtually no opposition to President Putin's policies. Google disclosing the first known hacking incidents with its AI technology, says ABC's Olivia Rubin.
11: The company saying Gemini got unauthorized access to the internet, hacking 3 real websites during a test, though they say the model stopped itself each time. Earlier this week, OpenAI reporting 6 new incidents.
8: Our Olivia Rubin, you're listening to ABC News.
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12: Good morning, KTAR News. Time is 11:02. I'm Troy Barrett. Water could be flowing back into the Grand Canyon South Rim by Thanksgiving. National Park Service officials announced that pumping from Bright Angel Creek intake to a new water treatment plant is projected to begin on November 16th. Now, if construction stays on time, water could be back to residents and right around Thanksgiving. That would allow overnight lodging to be phased back in as well for visitors. Park officials say they are working to haul 200,000 gallons of water per day to maintain tank levels while repairs continue on the infrastructure that was damaged by the flash flooding in August.
13: Eyes on Education.
12: Tempe community members voicing their concerns about a case regarding a Tempe Union High School district employee that was arrested on charges of voyeurism. During a governing board meeting, parents asked the governing board to prove their commitment to the safety of students after District Surveillance Officer Anthony Cruz was arrested in August on 7 counts of voyeurism. He allegedly accessed a camera in the girls' locker room at Corona del Sol High School and is currently on administrative leave. You can read more education solution stories at ktar.com/education.
14: We still thought requirements were needed, and we were right.
12: A new report from the Sierra Club Grand Canyon chapter finds data center expansion is causing utilities like APS to refocus on natural gas and move away from renewable energy sources. Sandy Baer with the Sierra Club.
14: Gas purchases significantly affect ratepayers like me and others in the community. That's reflected in residential bills.
12: The Sierra Club says APS should be recommitting themselves to boosting renewable energy sources, take on some of the cost of potential fuel price upticks, and require data centers to cover more operating costs. Checking traffic now from the Valley Chevy Dealers Traffic Center. In Buckeye, we have a crash on Watson Road just south of I-10. Everyone else looking pretty good on the surface streets and the freeways. Let's talk about the weather here over the next couple of days. A little bit breezy today. We will have some high, thin clouds hanging around along with some blue sky. Going to be a warm one. Temperatures pretty close to what we would expect for this time of year. 102 for the afternoon high. 102 tomorrow as well. Afternoon highs stay right around 100 for most of this upcoming week, and we will put a chance for a shower or two in the forecast beginning Wednesday afternoon, Thursday afternoon, and Friday evening is about 10 to 20% chance. So not a huge chance, but we're holding out hope. It's 91 now in Glendale. Weather brought to you by Holmes 2X. I'm Troy Barrett on Arizona's news station, KTAR News.
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16: 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Greg is here. Phil Huff is also joining us today, one of our retirement planners at Golden Reserve. Greg, how are you doing today?
19: You know how I'm doing, Randy.
16: I know. So,
19: you know, if you don't know this, we record this show during the week. And mm-hmm. if you also don't know this, that I live in Columbus, Ohio. And you may not also know that I am a Buckeyes fan. Mm-hmm. So it's been a rough couple days, Randy. It's been a rough couple days. And I don't like to talk about my Buckeye fandom because I love my Detroit families that we help. And we know there's a team up north that, you know, sometimes I'm one of those nice fans that has a ton of Michigan buddies. I have a ton. I lived in Chicago for a long time, so I had to play nice. So we always shoot texts, and we actually are the nice fans that you get to be around. But I don't ever tease anybody because I know I lived in the 90s. And I had to go through the, you know, the Cooper era of us never beating Michigan and losing a bunch of games. So being in Texas, people ask, how was it? It was hot, Randy. Mm-hmm. It was hot. Mm-hmm. And here's how I would describe the fourth quarter. Like, well, what was it like? It was like about a month ago when my wife decided to be such a kind soul and get me what I didn't understand was a, how do I put this? torture session. Yes. She's like, Greg, you know, your back's getting a little hairier as you get older. Why don't we just get that taken care of? It's not a big deal. We'll just do a little laser treatment. I'm like, okay, that sounds normal. I'm not kidding. This was Gitmo stuff. I was strapped down with a laser. The back of my back was one big scab ring. I couldn't sit down. I couldn't lean back in a chair. It felt like someone was putting a blowtorch asking for the launch codes. I was, there was two Russian ladies that didn't speak English and made me feel like a wuss. They're like, it's not too bad. No bad. Easy. Right. And I'm like, I don't want to go anymore. And she's like, we only did half your back. So if you're ever thinking about doing this, that is what the fourth quarter of the OSU Texas game felt like.
13: Mm-hmm.
19: It felt like a laser treatment back section where you're just sitting there. And I was I had great seats. I was sitting right in the mix of all these Texas people. And we were being kind the whole time. We were talking to everybody because we were winning. So I was being super nice. Mm-hmm. I didn't want to be that rude fan cheering too loudly. But I was pretty condescending, probably in hindsight. And when the fourth quarter rolled around and they started scoring those touchdowns, I was getting smaller and smaller. Greg was sitting down in his seat a little bit, man. He wasn't standing up anymore. He was kind of regrown. I went and ate. I probably had two or three hot dogs. Uh-huh. I had to go on a lot of walks. Every time I walked, every time they scored, I went and grabbed another hot dog thinking it would make it better.
13: Uh-huh.
19: But it was all in all, it was still Austin's a great town. Obviously, Texas is actually a great fan base. They're very, very fun to be around. It was a great trip. But unfortunately, Santa Claus didn't pull it through for us. Red Cheek Ryan Day blew another one. So I'm not his biggest fan.
13: Just a note to Phil and everyone in Golden Reserve, this is not the week to ask Greg for a raise. Just thought I'd mention it.
20: So now I think I know too much about Greg now with the bad treatments. And,
19: that's overshare. That's an overshare. Sorry, America. A little bit too much Greg there.
13: All right. Well, we're going to just let you sit for just a second and just ruminate in that. I'm going to go over to Phil here for our first story here, Greg, because there's a lot of talk about interest rates right now. There's a 2-year, there's a 5-year, there's a 10-year, and then there's the fight with the Fed between the president and all that business with interest rates. So I'm reading through some of this stuff, and Motley Fool has an article and says, if interest rates go up, this is going to be a problem for the stock market. So why? Phil, why is that a problem?
20: Yeah. And let's talk first about like the relationship that stocks have with bonds and that bonds have with interest rates. And so everyone thinks we've been taught kind of, hey, stocks are our risk money. When stocks go up, bonds go down. Mm-hmm. When bonds go up, stocks go down. That's not true. We saw that in 2022. Both stocks and bonds lose.
13: Right.
20: Bonds have a very direct relationship with interest rates. Right? When interest rates go up, bonds go down. That's why it's been a tough, basically 20 years for bonds. So those tough times will probably continue to come. Interest rates continue to climb. We'll continue seeing that safe money, the bond safe money, take some losses. But how do stocks correlate? Well, the big one is with these companies and how is their valuation made? It's by, are they winning? Are they profitable? Are they doing well? And when interest rates are higher, the biggest thing is that companies operate with a lot of debt. So now when they need to go get debt to start a new project, to hire more people, to spend money, they're going back and it's costing them 2, maybe 3 times as much to go and borrow that money. So you're going to see a little bit, it's tighter on spending with companies, which means less expansion, less growth, could hurt the stock price, right? Historically, right now we're going through a potential debt cycle that's pushing that interest rate up. Since 1999, the S&P has actually always declined over a 3-month period following the onset of a new rate hike cycle, an average drop of around 7%. So the data backs it that typically when we go through these rate hikes, the S&P actually drops for the following 3 months.
13: Gotcha. So doesn't it also offer an alternative? If you can get 5, 6, 7% on a CD or an annuity or something like that, that's interest rate dependent, people will go there and they won't put their money in the stock market. Does that have any bearing on all of this?
20: Yeah, 100%. That's where interest rates are great. When interest rates go up, true safe money goes up.
13: Mm-hmm.
20: Like you said, directly buying CDs, annuities, all of those interest rates are climbing with these interest rate hikes. So it's certainly a spot. Obviously, we're big fans of the fixed index annuity. That's a space where you can get some market exposure, but with guardrails. I talk about it like bowling with guardrails, right? You've got a floor at 0 and ceilings can be 9, 10, 11%, where if the market's going up, you're participating and winning with the market. But when the market goes down, you've got that floor of 0%. So you're not losing along with it. So all those really truly safe tools do really well when interest rates are going up.
13: So, Greg, does this, when you talk about retirees, does this say we should move money out of risk of the stock market and move over to these things when the interest rates are up, or have a nice mix of the two? How do you handle that?
19: Well, I mean, the premise of the show is about, you know, being the retirement resource on how to attack the golden years. Mm-hmm. And if we're looking at trying to read a crystal ball, that's not really what we're in the business of. I don't want to tell people, hey, we should play the interest rate game, or we should play the buy the dip game, or mm-hmm. the stock game. But there's a lot of correlations that, you know, we've been talking about warning signs. You know, when you say warning signs, I don't know when or if, you know, this huge reset or recalibration. We know that the stock earnings ratio are astronomically high. They're in that dangerous recession level. You have the last month or so, it's been about 2 or 3% loss. People don't realize that we've lost about 2 or 3% in the last month in the stock market. The S&P 500 is down about 2.5%, at least as the moment of this radio show being recorded. And you ask the question, is there a lot of dependency on the interest rate? And it's a lot of speculation. What the market doesn't like is uncertainty. That's what they're pricing in. It's the uncertainty. Like, it'd be easy if everyone knew a rate hike was coming for sure. I think odds are, I mean, it's been wavering, what, 60, 70% now?
20: Yeah.
19: Are the odds it was 40% about 2 months ago? When you can't price in the certainty, and to take it a step further, all of this infrastructure is done on debt. NVIDIA is doing debt deals, cross debt deals, internal debt deals. All these AI data centers are all on debt chassis. And these things aren't like your, these things don't get built like your fixed mortgage. They're all built on a floating rate, you know, based on 1% more than the ongoing existing, you know, rates that are out there for these loaning facilities. And as someone that used to be in a loan business, I was a security attorney for half a decade. Like, things get hairier when rates start moving unpredictably, because that affects your cash flow. It affects your ability to perform. But it also, all of these private equity companies, no one's talking about the private market. It's all about your public stocks. But that private market has trillions of dollars of company that are already behind. They're not being traded. The average holds on all these private equity companies that got bought up over the last 20 years are in these funds that aren't moving. And it's only going to get worse if all of the debt they purchased on, because they're all leveraged buyouts, no one's paying cash for these companies. They take a loan out on themselves is how they buy them. This gets a little hairy. And I think it's worth talking about, you know, Randy, that once the private equity starts to crumble, that's going to affect a lot of other things, because a lot of the economic push has been high net worthers, consumption and spending. The upper middle class has done a ton of spending the last 10 years because of the success of the economy in certain realms. And if that goes away and that spending goes away, that affects the whole show starts to slow down. And that affects hotels, restaurants, travel, cars, purchases, and homes. You know, I was looking up home ownership. Believe it or not, the 30-year loan market has gone from 6% in February to 6.23% in April and 6.76% according to Freddie and Mac recently. So we're nearing 7% home mortgages, which, you know, we're talking about building all these houses and doing all these things. Well, shoot, I think, you know, we saw on the Wall Street Journal just this last week that we were at almost 2023-year lows of house sales in August. I mean, August is supposed to be the big house sale month, right? Like, this is where the summertime is when you start to move a lot of property. And I think that's another indicator that things may not be too great, or at least people are wary. They're scared because of the uncertainty. And we'll have the rate, you know, we'll have some of the rate certainty here soon. But now you're talking about multiple rate hikes, which even adds to the inflation bonfire of how do we get a hand, food, you know, consumables, all of these things are more and more. I would say, as a, you know, end of this ramble about all the things that are bad, most retirees don't need risk. So the good news is that retirees have an inverse relationship sometimes with the stock market, where your life gets better when the stock market gets worse. I know it's hard to believe, but if you have the right planner, it's actually the case. You actually do better because now all of your fixed income gets more interest rate. Mm-hmm. You get a higher interest rate. You get, instead of 3 or 4%, you get 5 or 6%. You know, the fixed index annuities can perform better. Like, all of these things can be a really positive for a lot of retirees that don't need 10% returns. They don't need any percent returns, really. They've got $1 or $2 million, $3 million. You don't need all those things, Randy. So I think having a breakdown of where your risk is very important right now. Our market risk report breaks down exactly how much risk you're taking. I think it's a great time due to the uncertainty. And I think things are getting really choppy and scary now, particularly with midterms around the corner.
18: it's a good time knowing where you're at. You may not have to make any changes, but let's take a temperature check. Let's take a speedometer snapshot of how fast you're speeding in retirement. And the market risk report will show you what you could lose in a downturn, like at 2022, at 2008-09, any of those periods where we went backwards. Let's see what you lose and see if you're comfortable with that. And that may drive you to say, hey, let's take some chips off the table. Let's slow down a little bit and take advantage of some of these better rates. It's a nice exchange there where you can win the ball game without having to crash a car.
20: Yeah, if there's a time to do it, it's now.
13: 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Right? 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
2: All right, so anytime I bring in something that Susie Orman said or Dave Ramsey said or Kevin O'Leary has said, Greg just sits there, and I know if you're not, you know, watching this on our YouTube channel, he just rolls his eyes and goes, here we go again. But Kevin O'Leary said something about retirement, and I just could not ignore it. He said that as we get ready for retirement, lose the car, lose the cable, maybe even lose the cat.
3: Randy. How dare he?
2: He says, get used to deprivation before you're deprived. He says, we need to practice being poor. And I'll walk out of the room and let Greg go. Can you believe this?
3: No, I can't. Well, for one thing, he's Canadian, so this tracks. Let's get that out of the way. So you can fill in the blanks there afterwards.
2: Okay.
3: You can see where, you know, basically from a value standpoint, he's not ever going to be quite aligned for us, but it I find it a little righteous, arrogant, even silly with a man that's worth nearly $500 million. I think his last net worth was approximately about $400 million.
2: Gosh.
3: And he grew up well, right? Like, I think his stepfather was a member of the United Nations, something labor, something. And those people have never been poor. They've never done without. And I just feel it like so tone deaf when someone starts lecturing someone to be, you know, you should do without. The guy with $400 million is telling you to practice being poor. And you have to ask yourself, is he just trying to get clicks? Is he just trying to get Greg's BP over 200? I don't think he knows at all what that's like. And anyone that's been there doesn't want to go back there. I can promise you that. People that have grown up in a cold house, didn't have a lot of food, didn't have, you know, how to wear hand-me-down clothes. You don't want to go back. So instead of practicing being miserable for the next 30 years, why don't we just actually do some real math? Because Kevin doesn't know any people that are everyday people. Heck, he probably doesn't even know any middle-class, upper middle-class people. He doesn't know people that we would support. You know, Kevin lives in la-la land. And I think our job is to be that guide that understands what it's like to walk a mile and hand-me-down shoes. A little bit of that life goes a long way because people live most of their retirement afraid of going back there.
2: Mm-hmm.
3: You know, there's a lot of factory workers that come in that are multimillionaires because they saved and did without. They didn't upgrade their house. They didn't go spend frivolously when everyone else did during the 0% interest, you know, boom. Most baby boomers just sat tight and said, I've been down. I lived through the 80s. I know how this story ends. You know, I remember 17% interest rates. I know how quickly money can disappear. My grandparents went through the Great Depression. That's wisdom, right? I think that's what Kevin is missing in a lot of what he talks about. Is I think he's trying to be, you know, cheeky, or I don't know what he's trying to say. I think he's just, you know, he's acting Canadian, I guess. And when you boil all this down, I think it's more important to say, before we make any decisions, let's get everything on the table. And most people don't realize how these people live their lives. The big miss in America is that the people that are supposed to be in charge of our financial futures have no idea how we live. None. And you can just hear them talk and the lunacy of it. And to prove the point, we do it with every client when we run our income forecast, because it shows them how much they spent last year. And most of these people have $50,000, $60,000 coming in Social Security, maybe another $20,000 or $30,000 pension.

0: And then they spend 70. And that's really like the median, right? Like I think most retirees, doesn't matter if you have $4 million or $500,000. People are spending about 70 or 80 grand. And it begs the question, even if they spend a little bit of savings and you got 2 million bucks, I'm only $10,000 short based on guaranteed income I get the rest of my life. And even though everyone's trying to scare the bejesus out of us when it comes to inflation and the cost of food and everything else, like that actually isn't reality. That's dystopia. It's just a financial lie. I don't know if it's for clicks or to scare you. They want to keep you engaged and on the hamster wheel so that you pay whatever fees they'll charge. But if you actually slow it down and look at what's actually happening in your accounts, most people are going to be pretty excited, Randy, because their money's growing every year, even after they're spending. And it's not because they need outlandish gains or they need 10 or 20% returns. Their money could be buried in the backyard in a war chest and it would be growing because of the amount of fixed income that's coming in from Social Security or a pension or et cetera. And even if they don't have that, heck, if their $2 million is kicking off 5%, basically a fixed annuity or a CD, they're getting $100,000 a year. So I'm not sitting here saying you should put all your money in a 5% CD, but I'm not saying that. Like, you know, there's a different way to live your life of excess and greed. And then there's a way to live your life to do everything you want and have no stress. I hope we start to show that this income forecast builds you a plan that you can do everything you want in retirement without any risk or stress and still push yourself to do more things and live that retirement dream, go on those extra trips, upgrade the house, do all those things. The whole idea of doing fixed, and you know, people always talk about fixed investments like it's a return thing. So I'm going to do this because it's guaranteed 5%. I look at it differently. I don't think it's just about the return amount, Randy. I think it's about the mental permission. Because even if your money's working and you're in the stock market, there is still a fear. There's still one black cloud in the sky. No matter how well your money's doing in the stock market, there's a black cloud because you remember losing money. So that always is going to be a hitch in your step running towards another trip or another spending. But when you have your money in fixed items that no matter what happens will always deliver that same amount, you start to build a little bit more bravery. That risk that you would have taken in stock market now goes into doing more things that actually build memories and actually spend your retirement. You start doing all these extra things because it's not just the interest rates that are guaranteed. It's the money and the underlying principle is guaranteed to not do goofy stuff. And I think when people start realizing that that's the trick to doing more in retirement is to have more certainty and more, you know, predictability in their investment selections versus the upside of returns, but still the hesitation of fear, it'll change how they live their retirement. You will spend an extra month in Florida. You will start flying first class. You will go on more trips. You will get the hot tub. You will get the sauna. You will upgrade the house. You will get the new couch. All of those things will happen when you have certainty versus uncertainty in your investment portfolio. Even if the returns aren't the same, it changes how you live. And that's the story that we want to show you when we build every roadmap. It's so important because it really does end up building more memories versus just a bunch of numbers on a sheet that don't really mean anything.
1: 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You're going to run out. 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Or give us a call all around the valley, 602-777-7775. Again, 602-777-7775. We'll be right back with more of the Fire Your Financial Advisor Retirement Show. 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Are you retired or are you getting close to it? Are you nervous about running out of money? 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These are all good questions. Most of us don't know the answers to them. And that is why Greg Ehler at Golden Reserve has written his Amazon bestseller, Fire Your Financial Advisor, 40 years of exploitation of the American retiree and how you can fight back. 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
2: I don't know, Randy. 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
4: Good morning, KTAR News. Time is 11:30. I'm Troy Barrett. Now might be a pretty good time to start planning that trip up to Sedona. Oak Creek has reopened. It's been closed for nearly 3 months after the Pocket Fire got started back in June.
5: We kept it closed through the monsoon season just to make sure that there wasn't going to be anyone in the creek should there be any kind of dangerous flash floods coming through.
4: Brady Smith with the Coconino National Forest Service says that the creek is nearly back to normal. However, West Fork Trail and Watershed will remain closed until October 1st. You can go to coconinonationalforest.us and see which hiking trails are open and which ones are still closed. Well, do the Cardinals have what it takes to end their 9-game losing streak against the Seattle Seahawks this weekend? Well, co-host of the Cardinals Corner podcast, Tyler Drake, joined Arizona's Morning News to say the team might have what it takes to pull it off.
6: You can do anything like you did against Seattle defensively. I think you're going to have a really good shot at potentially walking out 2-0, and that sounds crazy to talk about, but you also don't have to go against Sam Darnold because he's hurt.
4: He says head coach Mike LaFleur is trying to leave that history between the two teams behind them, says it doesn't belong in the locker room. Kickoff for the game is this afternoon at State Farm Stadium, 125. You can listen to the game on our sister station, Arizona Sports 98.7 FM. 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Crew still working that crash in Buckeye, Watson Road, just south of I-10. Let's talk about the weather here over the next several days. We got some sunshine, some high clouds, and breezy conditions today. Temperatures about where they should be for this time of year, 102 today and tomorrow. Low 100s all next week. Slight chances for showers back in the forecast Wednesday, Thursday, and Friday. It is 93 now in Chandler. Weather brought to you by Holmes 2X. I'm Troy Barrett on Arizona's news station, KTAR News.
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1: 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And someone putting off retirement because of a financial headline. 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So, Greg, you being an estate planner, and we talk about the importance of having all the legal documents that you need in your retirement years. And I found an article in GoBankingRates.com that says a will doesn't keep you out of probate. A trust is just a piece of paper unless it's funded. And you should have a beneficiary on everything. But if your life changes and you don't change that, that can be a problem. So the point here is just having the documents doesn't mean that everything will run smoothly. You've mentioned this a number of times. And give me your thoughts on this.
0: So Randy, you added me again. I thought we talked about not sharing that I was an attorney on the show.
1: Oh, yeah, I have to say, hush tones.
0: That.
1: He's a former 87 state
0: people. Everybody just change the channel. Fine. Thanks, Randy. No, I think it's important. And I love the way that some of this works. It's kind of like having a gym membership won't make you healthy, mm-hmm. right? Taking vitamins doesn't make you healthy. You know, it's not enough. And buying these documents is not going to protect your retirement. And that's the biggest miss of the online cheap LegalZoom nonsense. Like, I can't count the number of people that have come in with screwed up documents that printed this stuff online and said, we're good, right? I'm like, you didn't even sign them. You just printed them off your printer. No, you're not good. This isn't enough. What do you mean? I got a will now. It's like, we're all good, right? And it's like, well, let's explain why they're not good. Because I think there is a lot of bad data out there. Shocker. TikTok is talking about estate planning. You know that we've hit rock bottom. It's like dancing cats and wills,
1: don't
0: I guess.
1: Mess with
0: it's like cats. Selling gold bars at Costco with my mayonnaise. Like, it just feels like I'm in la la. Imagine like talking to Randy like 30 years ago. He'd be like, hey, you know, you can buy some gold bars while you're picking up some mayonnaise at Costco. That's where we're at. We're getting advice about the most important hereditary decision and documentation that is possible. But hold on a second. I'm going to finish watching the dancing dog before they break down wills. Like, let that sink in, people. What are we doing? Like, I feel like I'm not on social media. I don't do any of that stuff because I have a life and I have friends. So it doesn't seem like it fits my profile very well. So when we start breaking these things down, a will, let me be very clear. People get a will for a couple reasons. The first of which is the most important reason for most families. It puts guardianship into the document, meaning while your children are under the age of 18, a majority in your state, it will tell you who you nominate to take care of them. That is why a lot of people have wills. A will is not effective, I will say this again, until you die. That's another huge confusion point. Wills don't get brought out until after you're gone. That will is not do anything until you pass on. So if you want to have things when you're incapacitated, hey, what if I'm unconscious or I have a Alzheimer's or dementia? That doesn't do anything. The will does nothing. It can't be used until you're gone, meaning you need a healthcare power of attorney, a financial power of attorney, a living will. All of those are living docs. Those are advanced directives. Those are all very important. You need all those. But a will doesn't do much. Do you want me to tell the secret of why we use the will? Randy, are you ready for this?
1: I'm ready.
0: My goal is to never use our will. When we have our law firm, is the goal is if everything goes right, we don't have to use the will at all. And the reason is very simple is because as this article highlights, you have to go through probate to effectuate your will, meaning you have to go to court and a probate judge has to administer it. And then they have to go through the process and you have to hire attorneys and you have court fees and you have time. It has to be open for 6 months up to, you know, a lot of times it's over a year. All that happens if you have to use your will. So the whole idea, wills are like life insurance. You have to have them, but you don't want to use them. That is the key here. You do not want to have to use your will. Your will is the last resort. And let me explain why. If you forget something in life, it goes through probate. So if you have a bank account that you don't put a transfer on death or payable on death, a beneficiary on, a IRA, you don't say, here's who I want my IRA to go to. The will catch it, push it through probate, and then distribute it in accordance of who is in your will. That is it's the backstop catch-all to send your stuff away in a very slow, inefficient, and costly manner. That is what a will does. It is the backstop that hopefully you never have to use. You need it. We have one. Every one of our clients have one. But you don't want to use it. Now, the same can be said for trusts. Trusts are hilarious. People sell trusts all the time. A lot of times they're goofballs. They're attorney goofballs that don't do estate planning. They don't understand it. They don't understand the nuance of it. They don't understand that it's a lifetime relationship, not just a build a document. So you go out and buy a trust. You go buy a trust on LegalZoom. You probably did. I know a couple of you do-it-yourselfers out there are probably like, I got one off LegalZoom and I signed it. We're good to go. Wrong. You're not good to go. That trust does nothing. It's just a very expensive paperweight. It actually does absolutely nothing. Nothing unless you fund it. And if you don't know how to fund it, that's why you have to hire an attorney versus printing a document off the internet. That's the difference. Your life changes. How do you move this car to the trust? How do you move this property to the trust? How do you move these accounts to the trust? I don't know. Ask Google, dude, if that's how you get down. That's the problem. None of that matters unless your trust is properly funded. And a lot of things get hairy after the first person passes. Most of the mistakes occur because usually one member of the couple handles all of the legal stuff. It's not a joint operation. And when that person goes away, usually everything falls apart. That's where the attorney, the estate plan attorney involved, is the glue that keeps everything going. You should be talking to your estate plan attorney every 3 to 5 years, except if a large financial part of your life changes, a health change, a prognosis, an unexpected prognosis. If you move states, because different states have different laws, you should have definitely talked to an attorney in those circumstances, or if you're moving, even in the same town, because all of those things can screw up your estate plan. And you just have to make sure that you keep funding it. Like, you have to manage it. This isn't like a one and doneer. So if that's not happened otherwise, every 3 to 5 years, it's good to just, hey, let's take another inventory of everything I have. If it's got a title or account number, it needs to be in my trust or going to my trust when I die. And if it does that, the trust completely avoids probate. It's all private. You don't have to go through any courts. You don't have to go through any judges. You don't have to go through any of that nonsense if the trust is set up correctly. Now, that's the tactical reality of wills and trusts. It's very important to have estate plan attorneys involved. It's also important to have estate plan attorneys that know what's going on in your life. So some people just sell you a document. We understand everything that's going on from a tax standpoint, an asset standpoint, an investment standpoint. Now you have the right hand talking to the left. We do the tax returns at Golden Reserve. That's part of our plan. So we understand all the pieces. So when someone passes, we're in a very good position to help you transition to the next stage of that surviving widow or ultimately to the kids. We know where all the bodies are buried. And by doing that, we can make things very efficient. But here's the real secret, Randy, and I really mean this, and I don't think anyone really appreciates it unless they've gone through it. It's not our documents that are special. I promise you that. You're not going to read our will and be like, God, Randy, it's a great will. It's a great read. Great read. No. It's not our trust. There's two things that make a estate planning, you know, shop service special. One is that you maintain what you sell. So all of our clients get unlimited client support the rest of their life, meaning they can call whenever they want. If they buy something new, they can call our office. We'll tell you how to put it in the trust. You don't get a bill. You don't get a quarter hour bill for calling and asking how you move the new car to the trust. That's super important. So Ehlers Tongs is set up that way, where everything we do, we actually help them keep and maintain their trust integrity. But more importantly, when the worst moment of your life happens, we're usually the first phone call or the second. That kind of compassion and understanding on how to navigate those moments is where we really, really add our value. When you have a group of people that make the worst day of your life a little easier, that's where you see the value. And unfortunately, a lot of people don't experience that until one of those moments happen. But being able to pick up the phone and know that someone understands it, understands the process, and that's our business. We're in the helping people on their worst day of their life business. And we don't take that lightly at Ehlers Tongs. At our law firm division that obviously works almost exclusively with Golden Reserve, that is the value there, that they're going to take care of your loved one after you're gone, or they're going to take care of your kids after they're gone. They're going to make this easy. They're going to know what you wanted. They're going to have everything put together. They're going to make this terrible day a little bit more manageable. And that is the magic of estate planning. And I promise your keyboard and your mouse will not do that for you. You will not get that kind of support from some online bot or AI agent or something else. There will be a human connecting with you and empathizing with you and being there for you and your family when that day happens. And that is why I strongly advocate always to have a strong estate planning relationship as part of every retirement plan and why it's included in every roadmap we build. We do an inventory where you're at. We do that at no charge, no cost when you're doing the roadmap process. But once you get into this system, we actually pay for out of our fees from your planning. We pay for the estate planning attorneys to build you a plan or update your plan and then help you management over the rest of retirement. That's how important it is to us.
1: Phil, one quick question for you, because you're the person who sees people and goes through this checklist of the roadmap. How many people have these things in place when you sit down to see them? Or is it, hey, do you have a will? Do you have a trust? Do you have all these things in place? You sit in front of people. What percentage of people actually have these things in place at the time when they see you?
8: Probably pretty even between three groups: the people that don't have them at all, the people that have them, but they're very old. They got them when the kids were young. Mm-hmm. And then people that recently got them done, probably even between the three. But I'll tell you the one, the big thing that all three are missing though, is that lifetime support that Greg was talking about. It doesn't matter if you have the documents, if you don't have them, if they're dated, if you don't have somebody servicing them and providing those free phone calls for life, the sit downs to go through what your plan is now and what your life is to make sure that that gap's connected. So that's the biggest thing that's missing, is there's no lifetime support. It's a hit and run.
1: And as we go through the roadmap for retirement and we talk about, you know, markets and risk and taxes and fees and income and all that. And then there's the legal protection plan. Do you have all of your documents in place? Have you ever sat down and done that? Or can I ask you, does that document go along with all the other documents? That's another thing to consider. It does when you have a roadmap for retirement. 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We'll be right back with more of the Fire Your Financial Advisor Retirement Show.
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1: Now, the reason, you've tuned into this show called the Fire Your Financial Advisor Retirement Show. This is an example of why this show exists. There's a guy who writes into MoneyWise. Steve is his name. And he has saved $900,000 for retirement. Good job. But he reads that I need $1.4 million to retire. He says, I hate my job. I want to retire. Should I keep working? So he's looking at financial headlines and saying, doubting himself whether or not he's done the work for retirement. Phil, if you looked at this guy, I would say congratulations. You've probably done a great job and you can probably retire. Don't worry about the headlines. What do you see in this one?
8: Yeah, probably right. There's a lot of facts and figures missing, right? What are you spending? Mm-hmm. What do you envision life looking like? And we're looking for an easy answer, but it's not always easy, right? We've worked with thousands of retirees going through that transition and entering into retirement, right? And there's so many variables. What could you go to part-time to kind of ease that transition? Does retiring, but one of the big ones is like, how do we do it? So I actually don't want to stiff arm Steve in his situation, but I think a similar story, a retirement planner came to me and was talking about an annual review that he had. It was the second year that this client worked with us. So he was telling me a little bit about them. When they came in, kind of similar to Steve, they had about $700,000 for retirement.
1: Okay.
8: And one of their big dreams, they were already retired. They just made that decision. But one of their dreams that they thought was completely out of the cards was to move home. They're from Colorado originally. We were meeting them here in Ohio. And they wanted to make that move, but they thought it was completely impossible, not in the cards for them. They haven't saved enough. It's more expensive to live in Colorado, all those things. So this meeting with them, I'll kind of give the end of the story before the meet, is that this meeting was a virtual meeting because they had made the move home. They moved back to Colorado, the move that they thought was never possible. Now, how did they get from impossible to possible? Is a lot of what doesn't come in these questions of how much money should I have? How should I invest my money? But just breaking down for this couple, I looked back at some of our initial roadmap documents. We ran a fee analysis for this couple. It showed that we could save them $18,000 a year by getting rid of percentage fee to their advisor, and that they had some expensive investments behind the scenes, fees that they would never saw on the statements. Mm-hmm. So you see that? It's like, okay, maybe we can't afford to make this move. I got $18,000 extra dollars every year staying in my retirement, in my pocket. We ran our tax analysis, showed them having over $100,000 in tax savings. So now it's like, okay, maybe we're not at 700. We're actually at 800,000 maybe. Mm-hmm. If we look at it that way over retirement, wow, this move's starting to feel a little more realistic. And then the final piece, we put together an income forecast when they first sat down with us. And we modeled out what they want to spend every year. We put in extra travel and we modeled in them making that move, selling their home here, buying a more expensive home in Colorado. And they had more than enough to do that. So all of the roadblocks that they saw, they just were probably articles like Steve, right? I'm looking online. It doesn't seem like I've got enough money to make this move. I know I'm looking online. I think I need to change my investment allocation. I need to go 70-30 or maybe 55-45. But the reality is, if you just protect yourself from the biggest risks, if you eliminate overpaying fees, if you eliminate overpaying Uncle Sam, and you actually just starting at looking at what's possible in retirement, maybe Steve would be surprised at what he could do. Wow. And the type of life he could live in retirement.
1: Greg, that is, I love that. I mean, that's people kind of coming in, not saying, can I retire? It's, can my retirement be this instead of that? Can I take two or three vacations a year? Can I buy that car that I always wanted to? Can I do this? Can I do that? It's funny how we ask financial advisors, can I spend some of my money? But at the same time, we take a look at the whole enchilada of what you've saved your whole life and you wonder what you can do with that. And people are looking for permission. And that's really what a meeting is all about, isn't it?
0: 100%. You can view it as a tire kick. Hey, I just want to see. I've heard these guys and gals do this retirement show thing. They talk about firing your financial advisor. I'm going to go see what the roadmap is. It addresses the five risks that we think of retirement. You know, you're talking about, as Phil mentioned, you know, your fee analysis to see what you're paying your advisor, what you're paying for your investments, IRA tax analysis to see, you know, how you can save money detaxing your IRA. And then you're going to break down market risk, what's actually in the market, how much would that lose in a downturn? You're going through all those, you know, pieces. We do an income breakdown that basically shows what would be left in your accounts after 25 years if you keep spending the same amount you have. It's not a hypothetical income budget or income forecast. It's actually just a push out of showing exactly what you're spending. There's no guessing. We use the numbers from the previous year of what you spent. And then the legal that we talked about, we take a legal inventory, our attorneys help us out, take a peek at all the different documents you have, see what needs to be updated, what needs to be replaced, what could be added. And when you do all those things together, Randy, it really provides a very interesting look of, are there any gaps? Are there any issues? And some people probably go back to their planner and say, hey, here's what these guys said. Can we fix this? Other people say, well, if you didn't highlight this for me, maybe I should think about a new home for my life savings. And that's the one that we like, Randy. But you know, at the end of the day, we're here to help retirees. That's why we're in this business. This was built around people like my mom and dad, hardworking folks that kind of get stuck in the no man's land, you know, that $500,000 to $3 million retiree. And, you know, a lot of times we have, you know, a lot of retirees that have 4 or 5, even some 10 million. That doesn't mean that we can't help a bigger range, but at the end of the day, we know who comes and talks to us. And a lot of times it's those people that care about living more life and building more memories, not just building off, you know, this generational wealth that they don't get to enjoy or see or be part of. They want to actually go out and enjoy and live their best retirement. We actually, heck, Randy, we even have a travel agency that's internally built. Why? to give access to our retirees to make it easier to spend their money. You know, how many people can say that? And from a planning standpoint, we put our money where our mouth is in a lot of ways. I think, you know, we have the travel agency internally. We do the tax preparation internally. We actually do your tax returns. Our tax partner will do those for you. Here at Golden Reserve Tax, we'll take care of that. We have Ehlers Stallings, the law firm, will help build out your legal documents. All that stuff's at no additional charge as part of your planning fee here at Golden Reserve. So we kind of want to provide that family office kind of approach where we're trying to take care of all of the things in your retirement. But we're also charging in a way that we think is fair, a flat fee. So when your accounts get bigger with us, we don't charge more. That's, we think, the fair way to do it. Also, the flip side, we can tell you to go out and spend your money and we're not going to make less like your other traditional Edward Joneses and Ameriprises and Merrills and Morgans and Fishers and Edelmans. In those models, when you spend your money, they make less. There's this inherent divide where there's two people sitting across from the table from each other, because if that retiree is having more fun, their financial advisor makes less. We want to go move around and sit next to the retiree on the same side of the table. And the only way we can believe we can do that is to have a flat fee that doesn't fluctuate or change based on my client's fun. I mean, it feels like a weird place to be. If you have more fun, we make less. So what am I going to do? Well, I'm probably going to try to get you to have less fun because I don't want to make less money, is what the industry probably tells a lot of people, whether it be subconsciously or consciously, or, you know, who knows how they think about it. But from a Golden Reserve standpoint, we believe the future of planning is going to be how we do it, which includes the taxes, the legal, the flat fees that don't go up and down based on the size of your account, but instead are built off the value of the services we provide. We think that's the fair way to do it, Randy. And that's what our roadmap and our mission is all about.
1: So as we've talked through this today and you kind of piqued your interest a little bit and say, maybe I should have one of those roadmaps. What do I need to bring? And we'll tell you about that. 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Or give us a call all around the valley, 602-777-7775. Again, 602-777-7775. 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
14: From ABC News, I'm Chuck Sievertson. Oil and gasoline prices could go up more because of what Iran-backed rebels in Yemen are doing against Saudi Arabia, the latter supporting Yemen's government against the Houthi rebels. ABC's Lama Hassan.
15: The U.S. State Department issuing an urgent warning for Americans in the region, urging them to exercise heightened vigilance and warning the military conflict has the potential to escalate rapidly, adding that Americans outside the Middle East should seriously reconsider travel to and through the region. As Americans back home feel the economic pinch from the Iran war and standstill over the Strait of Hormuz, the Houthis' recent lightning offensive also threatening another key waterway for oil, the Bab el-Mandeb Strait.
14: That is on top of the Houthis attacking and knocking out temporarily an important Saudi oil pipeline. ABC's Faith Abube.
16: Right now, the national average is hovering around $4.47 a gallon. That's according to Gas Buddy. And that's about $1.49 more per gallon that you're paying now for gas compared to just a few months ago at the end of February. So what's changed? The U.S. war with Iran, which is choking the global oil supply.
17: Trump had a really tough week in terms of economic news. You had, of course, the Fed raising interest rates. You had diesel hitting a record high. Oil now over $100 a barrel. And you are seeing the effect of this in House races and Senate races across the country.
14: ABC News Chief Washington correspondent Jonathan Carl. Doing two more missile tests today, North Korea, which has both nuclear weapons and missiles, each rocket going a few hundred miles before crashing into the Sea of Japan, say South Korea and Japan. Ukraine fired more than 1,000 drones at Russia overnight, with hundreds launched toward Moscow, this one hitting a suburban Moscow high-rise building. Casualties reported by a local governor. 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
25: 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And boy, folks, do I have a show to unpack with you today, because there is so much going on in this world. Before we even get into that, do you hear the happiness in my voice right now? Do you hear the happiness in my voice? And it's for two reasons. One, because I have some amazing things to tell you about metals today. But two, I'm born and raised the New York Giants fan. And as of last week, the New York Giants are now a winning football team again, under Coach John Harbaugh, who I love. Thank you, Coach John Harbaugh. We actually look like a football team. We played the Dallas Cowboys, and we won. We played the Dallas Cowboys at home, and we won. And it was an amazing thing to see, because the Giants, as a story of a franchise as they are, they have been in a dumpster fire for a decade. So I am happy, and I'm looking forward to seeing them win again. But folks, listen, let's pivot to metals a second, because right now, today's show is about opportunity. Opportunity, opportunity, and opportunity. Because right now, the window to buy gold and silver is still wide open. That's wide open. That's not half open. That's wide open. you can still get in and buy gold and silver, and you can buy gold and silver at a discounted price because it's not going to be discounted for long, folks. The sale is not going to go on forever. I would love to live in a world where sales went on forever because then I'd probably live in department stores, right? I'd go to my favorite places. I'd go to Best Buy because I love buying tech gadgets. I'd go to Macy's. I'd go to all different stores, and I'd be buying different things, and my wife would kill me, even though I don't like to shop. I'm not a shopper. She's the shopper. But if we lived in a world where everything was on sale, boy, would I have a lot of stuff. But you know what's the crazy thing is that metals go on sale, and people don't want to buy them. People don't want to buy them. Why is that? Why is that? It doesn't make sense. If gold is on sale, wouldn't you want to buy gold when it was cheap? Wouldn't you want to buy silver when it was cheap? Because right now the experts are saying that it's about to go to the moon. Jim Rickards has gold going to $10,000. Michael Oliver has silver going to $300 to $500. Folks, this is this year. This isn't in 5 years from now. This is this year. That's a huge upside. David Hunter, another respected analyst, has gold going to $10,000. He has silver going to $180, $200. I could go on and on and on here. But the window is open. We're living in a land of opportunity. And the only way that you can pick up on that opportunity is if you call the Reagan Gold Group, 1-800-702-2212, or you go to ownrealgold.com. Again, folks, that's 1-800-702-2212. And when you call that number, you're going to speak to an amazing person. You might speak to one of the best people that you've ever spoken to in your entire life, unless you were speaking to Donald Trump. Because Donald Trump would be the only person that I think you could speak to directly that would be a better conversation than somebody over at the Reagan Gold Group. Because the people at the Reagan Gold Group know what they are doing, and they have helped so many folks, especially recently. Because you folks have been listening to this show like crazy. You've been listening to this show like honeybees. And you have been calling in. You've been buying your gold. You've been buying your silver. You've been positioning yourself. And I'm so happy. I am so glad that you're calling that number because the world is a crazy place, folks. Let's face it. We have wars going on. We're $40 trillion plus in debt. $40 trillion. We weren't supposed to be here for another 6 months to a year. We were here as of about a month ago. We got to $40 trillion. How crazy is that? How crazy is that? $40 trillion. There's a crazy number on trillion, and I don't even know what it is, but it's like I think it's like a 100,000 billions, or I don't know what it is, make up a trillion. I don't want to say something and not sound good, but a trillion by itself is an insane number. Now you add 39 more of them and get to $40 trillion in debt. I mean, that's crazy, folks. We're living in a crazy world. Oil is through the roof. The gas prices are through the roof. The grocery store is through the roof. And our wonderful president is fighting with the man that he appointed, who you think would listen to him and want to do what the president wanted him to do, but instead he wants to raise rates in this country, which isn't helping anybody at home. And let's face it, folks, this dollar is cooked. The dollar is a silent robbery. It's a currency that is failing. It has lost 97% of its value. I was crunching some numbers the other day, and if you would have bought 50 ounces of gold 5 years ago, I think it would have cost $88,000, right? Follow me here, folks, follow me. 5 years ago, if you would have bought 50 ounces of gold, it would have been $88,000. And with that same $88,000 today, you'd only be able to buy 20 ounces of gold. Why is that? It's because the dollar keeps losing its value. And gold keeps going up. Silver keeps going up. So are you going to let the dollars that you worked your little tushies off for, your behinds off for, that you put in those blood, sweat, and tears, are you going to let those dollars go to waste? Because that doesn't sound right to me. The math doesn't add up to me. You're going to lose all that percent of your money in your savings account for what? For what? But when you put it in gold and silver, it appreciates. It appreciates. That same figure I just told you about, that $88,000, if you would have bought $88,000 worth of gold 5 years ago, today it would be worth $217,000, folks. $217,000, that's almost $130,000 in profit in just 5 years from that gold. That is the power of gold. And you know what? If you would have taken that $88,000 and left it in cash, you'd still have $88,000, so you wouldn't have any money. And that's why I need you folks to call that number, 1-800-702-2212. 1-800-702-2212, because that is the number that is salvation. That is the number that is going to help you get answers to the questions that I know you're all thinking about. And it's not because you're listening to me every week. Well, it is, because I'm a pretty great guy, and I know you folks at home, you're liking me, you're warming up to me. I hear it when you guys are calling in. Everyone at the Reagan Gold Group was telling me, folks, they say I was listening to Walt, and he said this, and he said that, and it's music to my ears when I hear that, because a lot of you folks are making the switch. And my goal in life, I'm a man on a mission right now. This is my mission, folks. I'm going to say it out loud. I want to help every senior in this entire country, if I can, which I will, because I'm determined. I want to help them get into gold and silver, because there is no way that any senior should be living in this country, in the state that it's in right now, and have their money in dollars. They just shouldn't. They just shouldn't. I wouldn't let it happen to my own mother. I talk about it all the time. Carl, who's on the show with me, and then after the break, he'll be with us. He's coming into the studio. He helped move her into precious metal. She hasn't worried a day since. And that is the beautiful thing about it. So, folks, make the call. It could be the most important call that you ever make. And, you know, let's pivot here a sec, folks, because the analysts who I was talking about, the most brilliant minds in the country, they're all saying the same thing. They all have these amazing predictions. It's not only analysts, it's the banks too. It's everyone. Everyone is saying, whether it's banks, whether it's analysts, they're all saying the same thing. Gold and silver are headed towards a parabolic move. They're headed towards a crazy, crazy move. And I want you folks to be here for that move. But they're making crazy calls, you know, and I know I shouldn't use the word crazy because it sounds crazy, but it's realistic. Back in January, let's go all the way back to the beginning of this year. Silver alone in 29 days moved $50. It moved $50 in 29 days. It moved $50. Our president, Donald Trump, who all you folks at home, if you listen regular, you know I love Donald Trump. I'm probably one of the biggest Donald Trump fans that you'll ever meet. Donald Trump is in precious metals. Trump has Trump coins. He's in precious metals. He is a big advocate of gold and silver. Huge. And at the end of the day, the best thing that you can do in life is protect yourself, right? You have insurance on your car in case you get into an accident. You have insurance on your house in case there's a fire. You have insurance on your life. God forbid, folks, God forbid if something were to happen, but you have insurance on that too, right? You have insurance on everything that is near and dear to you. So what is going to help you insure your own security, your own money? And that is gold and silver. Gold and silver is not a get-rich-quick scheme. Gold and silver isn't something where you buy it on a Tuesday and you flip it on a week later and you're making millions of dollars. But gold and silver is what's going to give you that nest egg. It's what's going to give you that feeling of security at night. If you're listening to this and you're worried about your future, it's something that you think about. Gold and silver helps take those worries away because gold and silver has been around for 5,000 years. You ever watch those historical movies? I'm sure you all have. Gladiator is one of my favorite movies. Gladiator is one of my favorite movies ever. Gold and silver is in Gladiator. I'm almost positive it is. On Game of Thrones, on any historical show that you look at, when they go to pay for something, well, Game of Thrones might not be the best example because Game of Thrones is more like fantasy, but still it's meant to be a long, long time ago, thousands of years ago. But all the shows that you watch on TV, they're not trading in dollars. You want to know why? Because there was no such thing as a dollar. It wasn't invented yet, right? In all the shows that you watch, they're trading in gold and silver, whether it's in the early 1900s, the 1800s, or whether it was 1,000 years ago, whether it was ancient Egyptians. You see gold and silver because that's how long it's been around.

And listen, folks, I don't want to seem like I'm bad-mouthing the country. No one loves America more than me. But at the same time, I can see when a ship is sinking. I can see it. And right now, gold and silver is going to preserve that. So you need to call that number, 1-800-702-2212, and ask the questions you need to ask. Don't be afraid to ask either. 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And folks, you do not need to know everything about metals. You don't need to be shy about calling. You don't have to feel like, oh man, if I call in today, I don't know what I'm going to say because I don't really know that much about gold and silver yet. That's okay. That's what the folks at the Reagan Gold Group are for. They're there to help you. They're there to educate you. They're there to guide you. If you have a TSP, if you have a 401k, if you have an IRA, you probably qualify for a rollover. And the cool thing is that it's completely tax-free. It's a tax-free event. I have folks all the time that say, Walt, I would love to get into gold and silver, but all I have is a 401k. I was a federal worker. All I have is a TSP. All I have is an annuity. All I have is this. All I have is that. And they don't realize that you can turn that into a precious metals-backed IRA. And that's the coolest thing ever. Because now you're in metals. It's a tax-free event. And the folks at Reagan handle every single aspect for you. It's a beautiful, beautiful thing, folks. Like I said, I did it for my own family. So for me, my message, going back to my mission, I want to get every senior in this country invested in gold and silver. Every single one. And I know that might sound ambitious to you, but it's important because the seniors are the ones that have built the country that we've lived in today. 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You've built that foundation. You've built that. You've built that country moving forward. So right now, you should be taken care of. Right now, you shouldn't be sitting at home in your 70s, 80s, 90s and worrying about your money or worrying about your livelihood. 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It shouldn't. When I saw my own mother worrying every single day about the stock market, every single day with wrinkles on the poor woman's forehead, worrying. One day I said, Mom, what are you worrying about? She was worried because she didn't know what was going on with her money. She did not know. And gold and silver will never tell you a million different stories. It tells you one straight up story. And that story is that you can count on it. You can count on gold and silver. Folks, again, that number, get somebody right now, as I'm speaking, 1-800-702-2212. Again, that's 1-800-702-2212. Or you can go to ownrealgold.com. You take a 3-minute quiz and somebody will call you. Now, folks, listen, we don't have a lot of time left before the break. But I want to talk about silver for a minute because silver, and I don't think I've ever told you folks at home this before, I love both gold and silver, but silver I especially love. And do you want to know why? Because silver, in my opinion, in my humble opinion, folks, is the most undervalued asset on this entire planet. And you folks might be like, Walt, how could you say that? How could you say on the entire planet? Are you crazy? Maybe I am crazy. But it is the most undervalued asset on this entire planet. And I'm going to tell you why. Because right now, folks, we live in the information age. 2026 is the information age. And it might be a little bit scary because it's AI. It's solar. It's electric vehicles. And do you know what the information age is powered by? Silver. AI data centers, which is a multi-billion dollar build out right now, in the trillions, I believe. The entire thing is built by silver. Electric vehicles, Tesla, all of it, all the batteries that run them, all the components that make up the cars, it's all made from silver. Solar panels, which

0: everything, all the light, all electricity, it's all moving with solar. It's all made from silver. And you want to know the crazy thing, folks? Silver is, it's been hovering around $60 or $70. Back in January, it went up to $121 an ounce. And then it came back down. But right now, we're poised for another parabolic move. And this time, it's not going to go to 121. The analysts are saying it's going way higher than that. And there is a huge, huge, huge opportunity in silver. Huge. And it is a beautiful metal on top of it. I don't know about you folks, but I like to wear some jewelry here and there. Maybe a nice little chain, a ring, a bracelet, but silver is beautiful. Gold is even more beautiful. I mean, I love gold. I love it. I love it. But isn't that cool that you can have metal that you can get, you can wear it, you can store it, you can do everything with it? That's the coolest thing about these metals. I mean, you can't wear a bracelet made out of a dollar. I mean, I guess you could, but you might look a little bit ridiculous, right? If you went out to dinner with your wife or you went out to dinner with your husband and you're wearing a necklace made out of dollar bills, or you're wearing a bracelet made out of dollar bills, it would look a little bit crazy, right? But folks, silver, there's a huge opportunity, and gold as well. Gold is one of the biggest opportunities ever right now as well. Gold is not undervalued, but it is. It's not undervalued in comparison to silver, but gold is, I mean, we ain't seen nothing yet to where gold is headed right now. Gold is headed for a moonshot, a moonshot. And folks, that's why I get so animated on here. That's why I get so crazy on here. And that's why every single week I'm back on the radio and I'm always saying, folks, get into gold and silver, get into gold and silver. And I'm not going to stop because it's such an amazing opportunity. And it's also a way to feel secure, a way to feel secure. I'm in gold and silver personally. I don't preach anything that I don't practice. My whole family is in gold and silver because I made sure that they are. My friends at the Reagan Gold Group are the ones that can make that happen for you. So again, folks, one last time, that number is 1-800-702-2212. Again, 1-800-702-2212. Or you can go to ownrealgold.com if you're not a phone person, if you're still a little shy, even after I'm saying all these things about how wonderful the people are. Riggins, let's face it, folks, some people don't like to talk on the phone, or they might need to build up the courage, so they might want to take that quiz. You go to that quiz, you fill out a few questions, and somebody will give you a call back. But folks, do not wait. Do not wait. Don't wait. Pick up that phone today. I promise you. The people on the other end at Reagan Gold Group are not going to bite. They're not going to bite. I promise you. They're not going to yell. They're not going to scream. They're not going to say a bunch of things you don't understand. And if they do say something you don't understand, you tell them, listen, explain it again. You can ask them 12 questions. You can ask them 30 questions. You can ask them 50 questions. And they will keep answering them until you feel comfortable, until you have know everything that you know. And you tell them that Walt sent you. You tell them that Walt told you to do that. To ask as many questions as you like. And folks, I want you to take that leap. I want you to make the call. Trust me, I do. I get so happy every single week when Carl and the team tell me all the people that are calling in, all the people that they're helping, all the people that are mentioning my name and saying that they're listening to this show. And with that, folks, that's all the time we have until we have to take a break here, I think. Yeah, we have to take a break here in a minute. But coming up next, folks, after these messages, I have Carl on the show. We're going to talk about a lot together. I'm going to ask him for his opinion on things, as I always do. And we're going to see what Carl has to say from the Reagan side. We're going to see about the calls that he's been taking. We're going to see what his opinion is on the state of this world. And with that, folks, I am Walt Phillips, and we'll be right back after this break.
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0: And welcome back to the Gold Show, folks. I am your favorite host, Walt Phillips, and thank you for joining us back after the break. And folks, we talked about a lot in segment one, and boy, oh boy, oh boy, do I have an amazing segment two for you, because my best friend and my confidant and the man that I talk to every day, folks, I swear I'm not in any bromance, but Carl was with me today on the show as usual, and I'm excited to talk to Carl as always because he gives you folks the best insight. And you get it straight from the horse's mouth, not from the cow's mouth, not from your wife's mouth or your husband's mouth, but from Carl's mouth. And that is a golden mouth. So without further ado, Carl, thank you so much for joining me again. How are you, man?
10: I'm good, buddy. I'm good. I would say our wives probably would call this a bit of a bromance. I think you're right.
0: Yeah, my wife said the same thing, Carl. This might be a bromance. Geez. Carl, we got a lot going on in this world that we live in, huh? We have a lot going on, and
10: there's a ton going on right now, and it's definitely a time for everybody to really take notice. I mean, I've seen some really interesting things. I mean, I woke up this morning and the number one topic that popped up on Google for me and the search engine was stock market crash.
0: Yeah. Yeah, there's talking about a stock market crash. There's talks of everything crashing right now because we're $40 trillion in debt. Everything is going belly up. A gold revaluation needs to happen our president, our amazing president, was, you know, talking about revealing everything in Fort Knox. I think he started talking about it over the summer, but that needs to happen because right now, Carl, the only things left in this world that I believe in right now are gold and silver, because they're both headed towards a parabolic move right now. And the cool thing for everyone listening at home is that you haven't missed the boat. You haven't missed the window yet, and you can still get in. And Carl, I know you've been busy as heck. You've been busier than my wife on a Sunday night cooking dinner with getting all the calls that you've been getting. How's that been going, man? What are people saying?
10: People are scared. I mean, I think people, the indecision and the fact that there's so much, you know, so many unknown factors right now are what are really causing people to pause. I mean, people are going, okay, wait, what do I do here? I want to retire. I want to make sure my money's there. I don't want to be working until I'm 80. And, you know, people are very scared. I mean, listen, a lot of people lost in 08, and there's a lot of similarities to what's going on now to 2008. And that's why so many folks are calling in. They just want to protect. I mean, in 08, gold and silver both went up, you know, triple digits, you know, multiple triple digits. And people, you know, they really believe that's going to happen again. And so do I. I mean, there's so much data to support that and so much information out there talking about the growth potential. And the reality of it is you either got to get on the train and protect what you have, or unfortunately get left behind. And that's really what I'm hearing from people on the phone. They're just like, listen, I don't want to get left behind. I can't afford to get left behind. And that's really the bigger thing, is because unfortunately none of us are getting any younger. So what do you do?
0: What you do is you call the Reagan Gold Group. And folks, if you don't want to get left behind, that number to call Carl directly is 1-800-702-2212. Or you can go to ownrealgold.com. Folks, again, 1-800-702-2212. And the man that you were listening to on the radio, I call him Mr. Half a Billion. Do you want to know why I call him that, folks? Because Carl single-handedly last year sold over $500 million, $500 million, folks, in metals to satisfied customers that are now thriving because they have their assets protected. And Carl is phenomenal. And I highly suggest not continuing to just listen to the man, but talk to him, call him. Call him, speak to him. Carl is there. If he is not available, he has a huge team working underneath him. So Carl will get back to you, because listen, you always get back to me, right, Carl? I don't know if maybe I'm just special treatment, but you always get back to me at least.
10: No, for sure. Listen, here's the thing. And you, first of all, thank you so much for the kind words. But the reality of it is I just like helping people and letting them know that they have options. You know, like I tell everybody, and you'll hear me say this if we chat on the phone, this is your money, not mine. It's not Reagan Gold. It's not Waltz. It's yours. You just need to figure out what you want to do with it. It's not your financial advisors or, you know, your companies. It's yours. And you need to be the one to protect it, because unfortunately, things happen. Life happens. Things, you know, markets move. Things drop out. You need to do something to protect yourself and make sure that you have what you need to enjoy retirement, essentially. I mean, you know, $40 trillion in debt is just, you can't even, I don't think anybody can truly fathom what that really means. And now add in the fact that, you know, the Fed's talking about raising the interest rates again. I mean, you know, which they kind of have to do, I mean, because of the position that we're in. You know, I mean, we're coming into a time where we're probably going to see a situation similar to either the dot-com bubble or the 08 crash. And, you know, I mean, Warren Buffett's indicator, you know, we talked about this, I don't know, a month or two ago, you know, his indicator is showing this market's headed for a major, major, major collapse. So
0: absolutely.
10: You know, what do you do? I guess the question is, what do you do? Do you take it on the chin and wait for it to come back? Or do you protect yourself and diversify into an asset that's never been at zero?
0: Never.
10: I mean,
0: that's the biggest point, Carl. It's never been at zero. You can't print an ounce. You can't print an ounce. And folks, again, that number is 1-800-702-2212. Call today. don't just listen, but call. But Carl, let's pivot a sec, because there's a lot of bad stuff going on in the world, but Jim Rickards is calling for $10,000 gold by the end of the year. Michael Oliver is calling for $300 to $500 silver by the end of the year. David Hunter is calling for $180 to $250 silver and $10,000 gold by the end of the year. These are some of the most brilliant minds in metals that have been calling markets correctly for anywhere from 30 to 50 years. And, you know, I like listening to experts. I don't know about you, Carl, but, you know, I know a lot myself, but these men have been calling these markets and they've never missed. So that tells me.
11: Yeah, here's the thing. These guys are all smart guys, Walt. You know that.
0: Yep.
11: These aren't guys. Listen, folks, I know those numbers may sound crazy, like, oh, gold can't do that. Silver is not going to go up that much.
0: It sure can.
11: 100% sure can. I mean, and these are guys that are, you know, very well known, very level headed folks. I mean, yeah, you get people out there that throw crazy numbers out there. And, you know, everybody there, those have been people like that have been around for years. But the reality of it is right now we have a opportunity to hopefully make quite a bit of money, but also protect what you have and make sure it's there when you need it. And that's what this is all about. This isn't meant to put a new Ferrari in the driveway, even though it could. This is meant to be that hedge or that insurance policy against all these factors that
0: it's a long play, Carl. It's not a get rich quick scheme. And people that think about metals like that, I always tell them not to. This isn't something you're going to buy on a Wednesday, sell on a Friday, and ride off into the sunset. This is a 3 to 5 year play. This is a 3 to 5 year play, and this is how you build your wealth. This isn't how you give yourself an income. This is how you build your wealth and protect what you have. And I think that's a confusion that people have a lot of time. You know, they get all excited and see numbers, and they're like, I'm going to put some money into gold, and I'm going to put some money into silver, and in 2 weeks, I'm going to be driving around in that Ferrari. I think you just mentioned a Ferrari, Carl. And yeah. You know, if life worked like that, that would be great. I'd love to see everyone in the world riding around in Ferraris. I know I personally might not go for a Ferrari. I'm more of a Rolls Royce Bentley guy, if we're going that route. But that being said,
11: I get it. I mean,
0: yeah,
11: listen, it's about being able to preserve, grow, and protect. That's it. Three things: preserve, grow, protect. And that's what we're doing here. I mean, it's that simple. That's why gold and silver have been around for as long as they have been and why they'll continue to be around. I mean, it's that simple. It's about giving yourself an opportunity to make sure all that hard work, all those years of, you know, working in the factory or waiting tables or, you know, banging, you know, the keyboard in an office all pays off. You know, you did this for a reason. You saved that money for a reason so you could enjoy it in your retirement and not work till you die. And really what it comes down to is putting yourself in a position that, you know, you have the ability to, you know, relax and retire comfortably. I mean, that's really what it comes down to. I mean, the number of calls I've gotten in the past couple of weeks has been a lot. I mean, it's astronomical. I've, you know, been talking on the phone an awful lot. And that's why my voice may be a little scratchy today, folks. So I apologize. I'm not my normal self. But, you know, I've been talking to so many people. What it comes down to is putting yourself in a position where you could just kind of sit back and relax and pop the popcorn. I mean, essentially. And with what we have going on right now, I mean, this is just the time to really make that move. You know, don't be scared to do it. I mean, I get people all the time say, well, I don't know anything about gold and silver. And I say, wonderful. Do you know everything there is to know about the stock market? And they go, no. Well, exactly. I mean, metals are a boring, conservative, safe haven investment. That's how people look at them. I hear that those words used from customers all the time. So what's the deal here? You get yourself into a boring, conservative, safe haven investment that's never been at zero, that has continued to grow. Yeah, there's up years and down years. It's like anything. It's a commodity. But like you were just saying, 3 to 5 years, yeah, most people hold their metals that long. Some hold them even longer.
0: Yeah, and listen, folks, like Carl said, you don't need to know everything about metals. All you need to know is that you need to call 1-800-702-2212 because that is the number that is going to connect you with Carl. Or you can go to ownrealgold.com. If you're not a phone person, you can go there. You fill out a few simple questions on that little gold quiz that we have prepared for you, and you get a call right away. Now, Carl, I want to tell a little story. I'm going to tell a little story here, and this story is actually about you. And I'm sorry to interrupt you, but I got to tell this story. Okay. Folks, I've said this before, but I haven't said it in a while. And when I first met Carl, way back when, my mom, my dear, dear mother, who I love to death, was heavily invested in the stock market. She had annuities, she had IRAs, and Carl was telling me way back when, Walt, you should get your mom into gold and silver. And I talked to her about it, and she didn't want to do it. She did not want to do it. Fast forward 8 or 9 years, and my mom's up there. She's up there. I caught her worrying, and I would see her staring at her phone, and I didn't know what she was looking at. And one day, I grabbed her phone, folks, and I saw her trying to figure out the stock market app, and she had this stressed-out look on her face. I asked her what was going on, and she said she didn't know. She didn't understand what was even going on because someone, a financial advisor, was handling her money that she had never met before, and she didn't even know what she was invested in. And at that point, I told her, we need to call my friend Carl. And she finally listened. And folks, Carl got on the phone with her and helped her in 2 hours. I stayed out of it. I stayed out of it because that's how much I trust Carl. That I just stayed out of it with my own mother's personal wealth, everything that she's had in her 83 years on this planet, everything. That's how much I trust Carl. And he was successfully able to move the majority of her wealth over into precious metals in a bunch of different programs that Carl had going on. And I have not seen my mother stress a day since. A day since. And that is why Carl is with me every single week on this show. And that is why I always tell you to please call him at 1-800-702-2212. Or you can go to ownrealgold.com. Because that help and that peace of mind that he gave to my mother, I feel like every single person that listens to this show, that tunes into us every single week, day in and day out, should be able to have that same experience. Now, Carl, I just talked about you like you weren't here for about 4 minutes, so I'm going to let you respond to that. I know it might have been kind of weird, but I had to tell that story, Carl.
11: No, listen, I appreciate the kind words, like I said. I mean, listen, it's about helping people, letting people know that they have options and making them, you know, answering those questions, taking your time and making sure that all the options are very clear and laid out. That's really the most important thing, is making sure all the options are laid out, because this is your money. It's not mine. So you choose what you want to do. You know, I mean, like you were starting to say before, and I was, you know, to chime in, I was going to say, listen, you could go online, you could call us. We're here to answer questions. We're here to get you information. There's no pressure. Do this at your own pace and we make it happen, you know, but at the same time, you also don't want to sit on it forever because we're watching markets move and, you know, again, another down day in the equities market. So, you know, why not put yourself in a position to lift yourself up and have at least some stability and not be on that roller coaster. I mean, people all the time tell me they just can't handle the up and downs of the markets. I mean, and I get it. I mean,
0: Carl,
11: that was your mom's biggest thing. Your mom,
0: yeah.
11: Her biggest fear was literally, like you said, and I don't know if I've ever told you this, but she told me she would look at her.
0: No, you actually never told me anything about it. I've actually purposely stayed away from it. Yeah.
11: Well, no, I know that, but she literally said she would look at her phone 5 or 6 times a day to look at the markets and see what her accounts were doing. And that's no way to live.
0: Nope.
11: You know, metals are a set it and forget it kind of investment. You get it, you put it in there and sit back and relax and know that it's there. It's kind of your ace in the hole or, you know, whatever you want to call it, but it's just definitely your ability to protect yourself and make sure, you know what you have going on. I mean, listen, the forecasts for metals right now are so astronomical. It's mind boggling how people are even waiting. I mean, it's just, you know, I don't see many people in the market talking about how great the stock market's going to be. I mean, like I said, I woke up to Google this morning. First thing on there was stock market crash. I mean, that's what people are looking up, and that's what there was a tremendous amount of articles about that. So, I mean, they have the ability to not have to worry about that. I mean, come on, that's,
10: I don't know. I to me, that would be, you know, something that I would very, very seriously look at to know I have something to just kind of set it, forget it, and not have to stress out daily. That just, you know,
0: yeah,
10: my opinion, and what I hear from folks all the time.
0: Absolutely. And again, folks, I'm going to say it again. I'm not going to stop saying it. But that number is 1-800-702-2212. Again, 1-800-702-2212. And folks, let me ask you a question. Okay. And I'm speaking to you directly at home now. Let's say you had a friend and that friend was severely in debt. I was going to say, let's say that friend was $40 trillion in debt. But if you had a friend that was $40 trillion in debt, I don't know if he'd be alive. Let's say you had a friend that was $40,000 in debt or $400,000 in debt. And he owed money to everybody and he wasn't sure about himself. And every single day he told you a different story. How much faith would you put in that friend? Because that's exactly what this country is doing. It's $40 trillion in debt. Every single day, it's telling us a different story. Why are you putting your faith in that? Why are you putting your faith in that monetary system that's in debt? The same way you wouldn't put your faith in a friend that was $400,000 in debt asking you to invest in a business. You would think he was crazy. You'd say, I'm not going to do that. You're $400,000 in debt, and every single day you tell me a different thing. I'm not going to invest in you. I'm not doing that. But if you had another friend that was solid, that had been solid your entire life, that had never zeroed out, that had never told you a lie, that had never done, that it was always just there and rock solid, of course you'd invest in that. And that's your big pile of gold and silver. That's the friend that's never gone away. That's the friend that's seen every crisis through to its end and nothing has ever happened. So again, folks, we only have a few minutes left here on the show, but that number to get Carl, 1-800-702-2212, that could be the most important call that you make. And Carl will take that time and be with you and walk you through everything. You don't have to worry. You can ask him all the questions you want.
10: No question is stupid, folks. Seriously, this is what we're here for. We're here. I'm here for education. I'm here to make sure you know what's available to you to make a decision that you're comfortable with. You know, I mean, and, you know, unfortunately, once again, there's people out there that are just, you know, spreading false information and, you know, other people that are on the radio, you need to be careful of because of the nonsense that they're spewing and what have you. So make sure you're working with a reputable company. And a company that, you know, has your best interest at heart and really is going to protect you. You know, I mean, there's a reason why I've had the successes I've had. And, you know, I'm very big and believe in a karma. You treat people the way you want to be treated and it works out for everybody. And, you know, there's a reason why we have the reputation that we have here at Reagan Gold. I mean, it's a great company, fair with folks, does a great job. Everything works out really well for everybody. So this is really a opportunity I encourage people not to pass up. Really, you can't afford to pass this opportunity up. Reason being is we're providing a service that not everybody has access to and not, you know, a lot of people aren't going to even tell you about. And that's really the sad part because, you know, a lot of these companies don't sell metal, so they're never going to tell you about it. Here at Reagan, I don't tell you to not invest in other things. I mean, it's real simple. You need to have diversity. You know, if you called me and told me, hey, I want to put everything in gold and silver, I'd tell you, well, I don't know if that's right. And if anybody's telling you to put everything in the gold and silver, I mean, come on, you don't want all your eggs in one basket. And I know there's people out there spewing that, you know, put everything in the gold and silver, hurry up, do it now. Come on, folks, common sense. You know, listen, give us a call and let us help you. I mean, that's really what it's about. Give us a call.
0: Yeah, folks, listen. You don't ever want to get pressured into things. And the wonderful thing about Reagan Gold Group is that this is a zero pressure call. There, nobody's going to be holding a gun to your head. This is your money. This is something that you've worked for your entire life. And that's why the people and the trained professionals at Reagan Gold Group hold that in the highest esteem and the highest regard. That is why when you speak to Carl, you will feel nothing but a warm and friendly phone call. And with that, folks, we're coming up on just about a half a minute here left in the show. So, Carl, I want to thank you so much, as always, for being on here and sharing the valuable information that you have with everybody at home. And, folks, I want to leave you with this message. Make the call today. As Carl said before, there is no reason at all to wait. There's no reason to wait. You don't need to wait for the war to erupt. You don't need to wait for everything to implode. You don't need to wait for the stock markets to go to zero. You don't need to wait for any of that. You can make the call today and start taking steps towards your future. Like I said, it could be the best thing you ever do. And if it's a call where you just get information, so be it. It definitely won't be the worst thing that you ever do. So with that, folks, make sure you stay tuned into the Gold Show. We will be right back here next week talking about gold and silver. I am your host, Walt Phillips, and thank you for joining us today.
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18: From ABC News, I'm Chuck Severson. Gasoline pump numbers could rise even higher soon, and you could partially blame Iran-backed rebels in Yemen, the Houthis, and what they're doing to Saudi Arabia. They attacked and closed down a Saudi oil pipeline and have seized islands to effectively control a waterway the Saudis use to ship oil. ABC's Lama Hassan.
19: Flames and a massive plume of smoke seen rising near the main airport in the Saudi capital of Riyadh. Iran-backed Houthi rebels in Yemen launching a round of air attacks on Saudi Arabia on Saturday. The Saudi military saying they intercepted a ballistic missile that came from the Houthis. It's the first direct attack on the Saudi capital since the start of the Iran war and comes after a series of escalations from the group.
18: Sparking more nervousness in the Pacific, North Korea, a nation with nuclear weapons and missiles. The North test-fired two rockets today, each going a few hundred miles before crashing into the Sea of Japan, say South Korea and Japan. President Zelensky says Ukraine fired more than 1,000 drones and missiles at Russia overnight. Hundreds launched towards Moscow, this one hitting a high-rise building in a Moscow suburb. Several deaths and injuries reported by a local governor. Russia's first wartime parliamentary election ends today with virtually no opposition to President Putin's policies. German Chancellor Friedrich Merz's center-right party suffered a bruising electoral setback in two state elections today. An anti-migration, Russia-friendly Alternative for Germany party made significant gains. Heavy rain, flash flood alerts.
20: We have already flash flood warnings in place into areas of Iowa, Cedar Rapids, Dubuque, Davenport. We have flood watches that go all the way out towards Fort Wayne. We also have flash flood warnings down through areas of West Virginia. So we're watching very carefully as this widespread rain event continues to unfold here today.
18: I'm Leslie Lopez, you're listening to ABC News.
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22: Good afternoon. KTAR News time is 1:02. I'm Troy Barrett. Water should be flowing back to the Grand Canyon South Rim by Thanksgiving. That's what the National Park Service officials have said. They say that the pumping from Bright Angel Creek intake to the new water treatment plant is projected to start on November 16th. And if the construction timeline holds, the water distribution to residents will start around Thanksgiving. That will allow some overnight lodging to be phased back in for visitors to the canyon. Park officials say they are working to haul 200,000 gallons of water per day to maintain tank levels while repairs continue on those infrastructure damages from the flash floods in August.
23: Eyes on Education.
22: Tempe community members voicing their concerns about a case regarding a Tempe Union High School District employee arrested on charges of voyeurism. During a governing board meeting, parents asked the governing board to prove their commitment to the safety of students after district surveillance officer Anthony Cruz was arrested in August on 7 counts of voyeurism. Cruz allegedly accessed a camera in the girls' locker room at Corona del Sol High School. He's currently on administrative leave. You can read more education solution stories going to ktar.com/education.
24: We still thought requirements were needed, and we were right.
22: A new report from the Sierra Club Grand Canyon chapter finds that data center expansion is causing utilities like APS to refocus on natural gas and move away from renewable energy sources. Sandy Baer with the Sierra Club.
24: Gas purchases significantly affect ratepayers like me and others in the community. That's reflected in residential bills.
22: The Sierra Club says APS should be recommitting themselves to boosting renewable energy sources, taking on some of the cost of potential fuel price upticks, and requiring data centers to cover more of the operating costs. Checking traffic now for the Valley Chevy Dealers Traffic Center. Northbound I-17, we have a car on fire near the Thunderbird Road exit. Also a crash 59th Avenue just north of Thomas. Let's talk about the weather over the next couple of days. You know, right now we have quite a few clouds out there mixed in with that blue sky. The clouds are nice and high and thin, and it's going to make it for a pretty decent day today. And breezy conditions for this afternoon, too. Looking for a high of 102. That's pretty much where we should be for this time of year. And we're looking for a slight chance for some rain back in the forecast, at least for a couple of days next week. We'll keep our fingers crossed for that. 100 for Tuesday, 102 on Monday. We'll keep it in the low 100s next week. 98 now in Goodyear. Weather brought to you by Holmes 2X. I'm Troy Barrett on Arizona's news station, KTAR News.
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15: All right, here we are. 25th anniversary of 9/11 is upon us, which is a shock for many of us that it's been that long because it still feels like yesterday. Joining us in studio, of course, we've got Melissa Kowalski, the CEO of the 100 Club. Thank you so much again for coming in.
2: Mike, thanks for always being a supporter of the 100 Club.
15: And we, the assistant chief, I said deputy chief, and so I demoted her, but she's the assistant chief at Phoenix Fire, Rita Riddle Bigler. Thank you so much for coming in as well.
3: My pleasure.
15: I want to start with you, if you don't mind, Chief. We have, it's such a difficult time. And I read in your bio, didn't you start your career in 2001?
3: I sure did. March of 2001, I got the call to be a firefighter.
15: So you had already, and I'm sorry, I'm ignorant about this. How long is the training before you actually are put somewhere with a fire station?
3: So I started on May 14th of 2001, graduated in August. So when September 11th hit, I had just over 30 days on the job.
15: So what, do you mind sharing where you were when that happened? And what was it like, anybody in that industry watching and knowing what those firefighters in New York City were going through?
3: Yes, absolutely. So I had 30, like I said, I had just over 30 days on the job. We were waiting for our training officers to meet us for PT, and we were going to go mountain bike riding because that's what they did. They took you out and taught you all these different ways to stay fit, and nobody showed up at 9 o'clock, and we looked at each other and we're like, why is nobody here? So we left, and then sure enough, we got home and we realized what was going on, and we knew that we were going to be pivoting in the fire service as well. So when we went back to work, of course, this is one of those monumental events that just changed the fire service forever. Phoenix Fire deployed people out to 9/11, and we looked at it. It was a terrorist attack, obviously, right? So going forward, that became something that we now, situational awareness, how we trained, how we operated, all of that became our everyday life.
15: Watching the documentaries, and I've watched, I think, every one that I can watch, is seeing firefighters in the lobby of the World Trade Center and shaking each other's hands, knowing that they might not walk out of that building. And I just thought, what a life to walk in. I met a survivor that said they were walking in the stairwells of the World Trade Center and everybody was silent because they were trying not to trip each other going down the steps. And they heard what sounded like laughing and clapping down below. And they thought that can't be possible because everybody was terrified. And they figured out what it was because it was firefighters making their way up. And they knew that if the firefighters could get up to them, they had a way out. And then realizing when they got out of that building that those firefighters didn't come out of that building.
3: Yes. And like you mentioned, you watch some of these documentaries and you listen to the chatter and you actually watch, you look at some of their faces and you realize that is what comes with doing this job. Like every day, every call you run on, that's the big one, right? That's the big one. We all hope we're not on shift four, but apparently that day it didn't matter because you were coming in. And so that's the mindset that we go to work with. It sounds kind of doom and gloom, but it is the reality, right? That's what we sign up for and what we sign up to do.
15: But isn't it also why you are so supportive of each other is because you realize what could be. And then when it happens to someone, whether it's an injury or they perish, the responsibility to take care of their families.
3: Yes, something we do well, we don't want to have to do, but we do that well. And we talk about being a family. We spend over a third of our life with these people. We train, we cook, we sleep, we PT, we spend, you know, we get married, we baptize each other's kids. So that is paying the ultimate sacrifice, and that is why we are forever going to take care of their family when something like this happens.
4: And I don't want to, maybe I'm asking too personal of a question, but how do you do that where you know anytime you hear that call go out that somebody could be seriously injured or killed, that you really have to watch each other's back, but at the same time, you have to balance that with your job is to go into situations while people are running out, you're running in. How do you meet that balance?
3: Well, I think we all, as a firefighter, it's personal accountability. I am responsible for my fitness, my skill, and really being good at my job. That's the onus that falls on my shoulders. And when I take that to the table and I respond to calls, I know that I have their back that way, and they know it as well. So I think that that's the balance for me personally, is just being very good at my job and knowing that when I show up in the firehouse that day, that they all believe in me and the confidence is there, and that I'm going to lead them the right way, especially being, you know, a captain on the job.
4: My previous life, I was in construction before I was in radio, and we used to have to, on job sites, have MSDS sheets because we had to know that if there was a fire, you had to know what hazardous material and chemicals you might be walking into. Carcinogens are a part of your job that are not a part of other professions, and avoiding those, it's another thing the 100 Club does so well with the washdown kits that have been donated and everything else. That's got to be another fear.
3: It is. Those are the silent killers, right? Those are the things we don't think about. Again, you mentioned the Hunter Club. So we're talking storm sticks and decon and all these little these pieces that come after the fire. But that's how you make sure that people go home safe, is it's from showing up, being good at your job, all the way to deconning, taking off your equipment, debriefing on critical calls.
4: So let me ask you, Melissa, because I know this is very personal for you. And one of the things I love about the 100 Club is so many people there are personally affected by this. Your husband is a firefighter in Chandler, right?
5: Yep.
4: Talk about what work you do and now why it's so important for you to do that work.
5: Anything we can do at the 100 Club to prevent injury or prevent loss or prevent cancer, we're going to do. They put our lives, and we just talked about how they put our lives, their lives on the line when they go on a call. Anything we can do for that prevention piece. Many affected by 9/11 unfortunately passed that day and then also passed from cancer many years later. We're seeing that same thing in the fire service. And so the 100 Club is committed to being able to support not only at that diagnosis when they're off, the unfortunate loss of being able to support their family for life, but anything we can do for prevention. We're purchasing a storm stick, a decon tool for every fire truck in the state. We actually just got a $90,000 grant last week to be able to go towards that campaign. And we're a little less than halfway of purchasing one for every fire truck in the state.
4: When you think about the different things that you do, because you have been, unfortunately, what the 100 Club is so well known for is the death benefit when somebody perishes. But it's also injuries, and you help support families long term in those. Yeah. But how about the mental health aspect with fireproof and bulletproof, where first responders are going into the most gruesome situations? It's the worst day of some people's lives, and it's an everyday occurrence for a first responder. Dealing with the emotional well-being of that as well. You guys are also doing that.
5: Yeah. When a first responder shows up, they're showing up on our worst day, rather if that is a loss, an accident, whatever that may be. And they carry that with them. They're seeing that. They're hearing those cries of a child, a parent, whoever that may be. And mental health is a need for us. We unfortunately lose too many first responders to suicide. And not only that, but struggle to thrive. And 100 Club is committed to being able to support our first responders. Gosh, I think probably in the last month alone, we've probably helped 350 first responders come to the 100 Club and say, we need mental health support. And we have funded every single one of those.
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15: Listen, I've got a pretty cool job, and there are a few jobs on this planet that I am jealous of, but this is one of them, and it is the Arizona Sports and Events Alliance. Kyle Hedstrom joins us. I'm a little jealous of your job. You have got the coolest job on the planet, I think.
28: I appreciate that. I love my job. I like to think it's cool. I'm not sure what my kids think, but no, it's incredibly fun. We are so lucky to live in a state where we can have a cool job. like this and bring in these awesome events.
4: Well, and the reason why I say that, as I said a long time ago, if there was a job called the Ambassador of Arizona, I'd apply for that job because I love Arizona so much. Yeah. And any chance we get to show off how great we are. But a partnership with something like TKO, when you're talking about the UFC, WWE, professional bull riders, which is a massively exploding sport, when they say we want to bring events, when Dana White says we're coming to Arizona, yeah. I think that says a lot about who Arizona is.
28: Absolutely. Yeah, they're not going to bring their events somewhere they know it's going to fail or somewhere it's not going to take these amazing properties to the next level. And this was a long time coming. We just kept building on it, right? Because I think two things. They want to make everything bigger and better. And that's what we know we do really well here in Arizona. And so this deal started with WWE and then built. And then we added UFC and then we added PBR. And at the last second, we threw in Zuffa Boxing. So, yeah, I mean, I think they've shown that they have the absolute trust in us to bring all of these events. For the first time ever, they're bringing their entire portfolio of their properties to a single state, a single destination. And yeah, I mean, I'm going to wear that like a big badge of honor for Arizona.
4: Yeah, and we're not, you know, obviously it's a different animal, but when the Super Bowl is here and you've got the Fiesta Bowl and national championship games and Final Fours and the NBA All-Star game, we have shown as a valley that we work together in putting on great events, that the people that are participating in the event are treated like kings and queens, and the people in the valley are going to pour out and go to the events, and it's going to be, everybody's going to leave happy.
28: Absolutely. Everyone's going to leave happy, whether that is a resident or if that is a visitor,
4: right?
28: And that takes, as you mentioned, the valley, the state, right, from our state government.

0: across the valley, our residents, we want to see right there. We want them to see that these events bring in tax dollars from outside of the state. They bring in community benefits. UFC was out this week doing a couple different community outreach events. So these bring a lot, and they bring opportunities for people to enjoy the entertainment that they so enjoy, on TV. So here we go.
1: And if you don't mind sharing a little bit, because I've talked a lot about the Commerce Authority and how it was their laser focus to bring industry to Arizona. Can you talk about how the Sports and Events Alliance here in Arizona, what you do to how what it takes? We see the results, but the building of this, how do you build something like this?
0: Yeah, with time and patience. This was about an over 2-year process. Started off with just WWE.
1: Which would have been a huge get by itself.
0: Huge. And that's what we were thinking at the time. And as they were kind of, we were in parallel with them as they've been also growing how they are approaching their major properties and where they bring them and how they act.
1: Speaking of which, while you're talking, I want to show, if you're watching on the YouTube channel, I'm holding up the WWE Championship belt. That's an amazing trophy.
0: You're doing a great job, too, because it might look like it's light. That thing is heavy.
1: It is heavy.
0: Yeah, it's legit belt.
1: Yeah, I'm putting it down here in a minute. I just wanted to make sure people saw it.
0: A little morning workout. I like it. So it takes a long time. It takes a lot of different groups, right? Clearing dates, working in hotel holds, working with our local stakeholders to get the buy-in. It takes a lot of conversations and late nights and early mornings with our friends over at TKO. But it's absolutely been worth it. And we aren't even to our first event this weekend. So
1: when you talk about it, I want to talk specifically about these events. But overall, these events do drive dollars in revenue. So I want to talk about the economic impact of this in the immediacy. But the long-term effects, the Chamber of Commerce effect of you got the camera on South Mountain that's showing the beautiful valley and all of the other things that are shown when people come here, the beautiful weather. You can't buy that. You can't put a price on that.
0: We're trying because I think there is a value on that, because you've so hit it on the head. There is a value to bringing these events outside of the obvious, right? The economic impact, the direct spend, the hotels, people, enjoying our restaurants and our venues and renting cars and doing all the things that visitors bring with them. But then there is the exposure, the understanding that, wow, I was just here for that other event and it was amazing. I'm here again. It's amazing. Maybe I should move here. Maybe I should just keep coming back. Like, maybe it needs to be in my annual plan to make a visit out to Arizona. And that's not just for visitors and fans. That's for businesses. And you mentioned the Arizona Commerce Authority. I mean, we work hand in hand with them because that is our idea, right? That we are using these event platforms to, right, rise the profile of Arizona, bring more businesses, bring more visitors, and to keep us in competition, right, with the other states that are going after these events. Too.
1: We're close to Vegas. These events you would think are an easy win for them, but for them to be here shows how hard you've worked. I want to talk about Noche UFC, because partnering up and understanding Mexican Independence Day, the huge Hispanic and Mexican influence here in the Valley, it is such a smart thing to know the Valley and know your clientele to bring this here.
0: Yeah, it's been a phenomenal response that we've seen from the Valley, and the expectation for Saturday is it's already a sellout, so it's hopefully we've got a fan experience ahead of that. Starts at 8 a.m. on Saturday morning. A lot of people are going to be out there. And I think it's great. I mean, this is a way, so the fan experience is free. So now, okay, we've sold this about. Now we know the Valley loves this. That also makes us wonder, what else can we do with UFC into the future? But also, we've nailed it with, what we thought was a brilliant move for Arizona and who our residents are and what they're going to resonate with. So, we're ready to go.
1: And I also, from a fan point of view, when somebody legitimizes your hard work with a name like Dana White, when Dana White says this UFC brand has got value worldwide and we want this event, especially celebrating Mexican Independence Day, we know where it needs to be. And it's Phoenix or Glendale. It's in Arizona. I think that's a huge feather in your cap.
0: It is. And Dana's been phenomenal. I mean, he is not someone that is going to shy away from saying exactly what he thinks. And what he thinks and what he has said has been so complimentary to our great state. And I think we're going to continue that through Saturday and look to the future for what more we can do. So, he's a phenomenal spokesperson, obviously, for his brand. And we're so thankful that he's also been that same thing for Arizona.
1: The explosion.

0: Explosion worldwide over my lifetime of the WWE. I was such a fan when I was a kid, but then every generation seems like they generate their own generation of superstars. The Royal Rumble in February at State Farm Stadium. That you're going to sell out that stadium, and that is going to be a spectacle in and of itself for the entire time they're here.
1: Absolutely, and you know, we were talking earlier. You can be a fan of WWE. I think what's so awesome about Royal Rumble is the format.
0: Yes,
1: and you can come. You're going to see way more, right? You're going to see a whole variety of wrestlers out there. You're going to see the ladies and the men both competing, and it's a great way to enjoy a phenomenal property. But it's incredibly exciting. I mean, it is an absolute spectacle, entertainment masterpiece.
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0: Hey, it's Mike Broomhead. 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
9: Tavlik. Now is a good time to plan that trip to Sedona as Oak Creek has reopened. It's been closed for nearly 3 months following the pocket fire that ignited in June.
8: And we kept it closed through the monsoon season just to make sure that there wasn't going to be anyone in the creek should there be any kind of dangerous flash floods coming through.
9: Brady Smith with the Coconino National Forest says the creek is nearly back to normal. However, the West Fork Trail and watershed will remain closed until October 1st. You can go to CoconinoNationalForest.us to see which hiking trails are open and which ones are still closed. Do the Cardinals have what it takes to end a 9-game losing streak against the Seattle Seahawks today? Co-host of the Cardinals Corner podcast, Tyler Drake, joined Arizona's Morning News to say the team might just have the conditions to pull it off.
10: You can do anything like you did against Seattle defensively. I think you're going to have a really good shot at potentially walking out 2-0. And that sounds crazy to talk about, but you also don't have to go against Sam Darnold because he's hurt.
9: And the game is just underway. The Seahawks have scored. You can listen to the game on our sister station, Arizona Sports 98.7 FM. 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Also in Phoenix, a crash at Indian School west of 67th Avenue. KTAR weather for the Valley. Partly sunny this afternoon with a high of 102. Tonight, mostly cloudy, a low of 81. For your Monday, mostly cloudy, then gradually becoming sunny with a high of 101. Low of 79 Monday night. Our next chance of rain is on Thursday. It's 100 degrees in Buckeye. 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I'm Chris Havlick on Arizona's news station, KTAR News.
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0: Here, pro tip, Patricia, if you ever get pulled over, have this song queued up as the trooper walks up to the car. They love it when you mock a traffic stop.
16: Junior Brown.
0: Just saying. Just saying. All right, listen, one of my favorite people to talk to because he works very hard on behalf of the Arizona State Troopers, the head of the Trooper Association, Jeff Hawkins, joins us. Jeff, sorry about the little goof here with the song. How are you, man?
17: I'm doing well. That's a great song, by the way.
0: It is a great song. I'm glad you see the humor in it. A serious issue. You and I have had these discussions. We've been having these discussions, it seems like, for years. What's going on with, first, let's start with the year end. How are the troopers and the budgeting? How are you guys ending the year?
17: Well, we ended the year, I guess I would say, we had to get emergency money at the end of the year to make sure we were able to pay all of our bills. The governor and the legislature authorized a little over $5 million to make sure we were able to pay our bills and to cover overtime because of the vacancies.
0: One of the areas I think people are not really aware of is a lot of that has to do with overtime, but special details that have brought down fatalities. We just had this horrible fatality in northern Arizona where four people lost their lives, four Valley residents lost their lives in a traffic crash up in northern Arizona. But those have been coming down because of some concerted efforts and detailed programs that DPS is doing, right?
17: That's correct. It's called Arrive Alive Arizona. We used an acronym of AAA. And those specifically target high fatality or high injury collision areas, trying to deploy assets all through the state, not just Phoenix, but you may see some details now going to be run on the 260 because of that fatality. It's what we're trying to use to try to bring those numbers down. It's been successful with 8% since we started the program, but the program needs money, and we're going to try to get money this next legislative year to fund AAA.
0: Yeah, and see, that's the direction I'd like to go, if you don't mind, is what are there are desires and then there are needs. Let's just start with the needs. What do you need to do your job? What your troopers, what do they need to do their jobs next year?
17: Well, we need definitely to address the pay gap. Currently, our troopers are 27% behind market. Our first line supervisors are 28% behind. And those are staggering numbers when you talk about how competitive the job market is. So we'd like to look at addressing some of the pay issues, put together a multi-year plan to try to address pay. The other thing we need is more vehicles. We need an additional investment in our vehicles, our vehicle fleet. When you have guys that work out in the middle of nowhere, they need to have newer, more reliable vehicles because they don't have access to car dealerships that they're like we do here in Phoenix. The other thing we need is some safer offices for our employees and for the prisoners, right? We need to get our infrastructure some investment, right? There's been absolutely no investment in taking care of this huge issue that we have with no cells and no bathrooms for prisoners and almost 90% of our facilities. So we're going to work on some other benefit issues to try to fine tune some stuff. But we've got a big legislative session and we've got a big governor's race coming up, which will also determine how we're being funded.
0: When you look at everything you're just addressing here, let us start with the pay gap issue. As a taxpayer, let's just go selfishly as taxpayers in the state of Arizona. We pay to train these men and women as troopers. It is an elite training program, which makes them very desirable in the industry. And then they go to work and they find themselves excelling and becoming a sergeant. And so they are obviously showing leadership skills. They are very attractive to local agencies, whether they are sheriff's offices or local police departments. And if that pay offered it to them, if they got to take care of their families, as much as they love being troopers, many times it has to be a business decision to take a job with another agency. And we spent all that money training them and then they go somewhere else and use those skills.
17: Mike, that's a great point. You know, we spend a little over $200,000 to train a trooper from the first day he takes the first test until he grabs that microphone and he's on his own solo. And we've had over 333 people leave over the last 3 years. That's six sets of $73 million that have just walked out the door. It's a staggering amount, and I understand why my members leave. You can't eat dedication, you know, we train them to be the tip of the spear, and then you're right. Other agencies gobble them up because they're squared away, good troopers, and they go and benefit the cities that are willing to hire them because they're offering better pay and benefits and working conditions.
0: And what is sad about this is the time I've spent with the troopers around the valley is that they love being a state trooper. They love being a DPS trooper. And so it isn't a lack of morale or a lack of love for the job. Sometimes, like you said, you can't eat that. You have to be able to pay your bills and raise your family. So in that regard, I think it's necessary. And you're the one that taught me this statistic. And people still think I'm exaggerating when I say that the state of Arizona has not built a new building for DPS in 30 years or over 30 years now, right?
17: Yeah, now 31. Since you and I have been talking about this, it is staggering to think that we don't have in this state a 3-6-9-year plan to either look at, establish, or replace our buildings. We simply paint them and maybe change an air conditioning unit. But as you know, I just did a story with the Arizona Republic, and they watched your video, and they watched your coverage on the story, and the young reporter was trying to get her feet wet here in Phoenix, and she was in shock. She thought it was almost a parody video. Mm. And I had to say, no, that's an accurate video. We are working out of double wide trailers in most of the state. And then the buildings on I-40 haven't been touched really since 1968 and 1965. So it needs to be addressed. It causes morale issues, and quite honestly, it causes safety issues, right? We want everything recorded. We want to make sure the prisoners have bathrooms to use and cells, and that they're treated humanely.
0: And the other part of this is also efficiency, because you're coupling the fact that you are short-staffed as an agency, and then let's say you're in East Valley. This is a very busy valley. I know your troopers are busy with working. If you're working out in the East Valley and you have to make an arrest, you don't have a place to process prisoners in the East Valley, do you? You're having to take prisoners all the way into Phoenix, which takes troopers off the road. They can't do their jobs at a very busy time.
17: You would think that as big as the East Valley is, we'd have a higher patrol station in the East Valley. You're right. We have to go all the way to Central Phoenix to process a DUI or an arrest of any portion, or smuggling, or we don't have facilities to bring vehicles in and search them properly. I'm almost at a loss for words. There's been some talk about putting buildings with the new 202, and that was scrapped. And then there was a talk about building a building in East Valley, and then that was scrapped. It inefficiency, and here's the other part, right? I don't want my guys and gals running that hot because they have to go an extra 25 miles instead of being in the area in a station where they're able to deploy from. It just causes issues, and I want safety, right? I want the public to be safe, and sometimes you have to run hot to things, and we want to close that gap. We want things to be safe, and we don't want to expose our membership to extended code runs, you know, with lights and sirens. Right. And so it's crazy.
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0: Right now, it is the CEO of the PBR, Sean Gleason. Sean, man, it is great to meet you.
30: It's great to be on, Mike. Appreciate you having me and glad to know you got a rodeo background in you.
0: Well, I don't know so much about a background. I tell you that I spent a lot of time under him. I spent a lot of time around him. I didn't spend a lot of time on him, but I learned from some of the best. I was around the PBR at its infancy in the 90s, you know, in mid-90s. I was very close friends with Cody Custer and that group of guys that started this organization. Let me ask you, you're a professional in this industry. Did you ever imagine the growth that's come with the PBR?
30: You know, I've been with the PBR since 99, so 27 years. So I can tell you that back in those days, we had a dream to be bigger and something, you know, different than the kind of the grassroots organization we were at the time. But none of us really expected where this could grow to today. It's been a delightful surprise how far we've been able to come.
0: You know, here in Arizona, I attended a PBR event at Wickenburg High School. There was the Payson Texan Rodeo Arena here in Arizona. I actually entered that event there and got unceremoniously whopped on my head. But it's such a great sport. And what I love that you've done with the team aspect of things is bringing in the kind of the older coaches that all of us in my generation love so much. And you got Michael Gaffney and Jerome Davis and Cody Lambert as coaches on these teams. It brings that nostalgia. And these young guys really look up to these older bull riders.
30: Yeah, absolutely. And if you think about bull riding before we launched the team series, guys really didn't have a coach. You know, they learned from their dad or their uncle or, you know, some that had gotten on a couple of bulls here and there, but they didn't really have that professional level of coaching. And it's been a major difference in the riding percentages and the success rate that riders are having when they get tutelage from guys like Cody Lambert and Michael Gaffney. It's kind of common sense in sport, and bringing the team aspect to it. They also ride for a lot more than themselves. They've got a little motivation to ride for their buddies and their coach and their GM, their owner, their brand, and their fans.
0: And what's a kind of a cool addition for me is one of the great things about rodeo for people that don't understand it is it is really camaraderie behind the chutes. That the guy you're trying to beat might be the guy pulling your rope and cheering for you when you get on your bull. But with the team aspect of this, there's some rivalry here. You're fighting for your team, and there's some rivalries that are happening, which brings a new element.
30: Absolutely. The first time I ever heard a bull rider get booed or boos at a PBR event, other than maybe a judging call, was the first year of teams in Kansas City, when the Kansas City Outlaw fans booed whoever the team was playing every single night. And I knew then that we had something special. Rivalry, and because you're right, back in the day, guy pulling a rope, he could take, you know, the guy riding that bull could take all his money, but they were all for it. It was whoever did the job the best that day. And so you want to see a little rivalry in sports, and that's what teams gives you.
0: Yeah, and it's kind of cool when you're traveling together with a bunch of guys, is that same guy that took all your money might be in the guy that's buying dinner because he's in the truck with you that night on the way to the next rodeo.
30: He's definitely the guy buying dinner and gas.
0: Yeah, and gas money. The partnership with the Arizona Sports and Events Alliance and bringing the Ridge Rider Days coming here in October, but the PBR Finals, we used to go to Vegas and watch the finals. Bringing the PBR Finals to Arizona, what made that decision happen?
30: Well, we really had adopted a kind of broader view of the World Finals. We moved it from Vegas to Texas when I launched teams, had 5 years here in Texas. And then I just started thinking that the finals is an event that really, I think, needs to move around and get closer to the fans, as opposed to being a destination that everybody comes into once a year. And so if you think about it, it's more adopting kind of the Super Bowl model than the NFR model. And Arizona is a place where we've had events for 20 plus years. We've got a humongous fan base out there. They've been extremely supportive of the Ridge Riders. And so the opportunity to partner with the Arizona Sports Commission was a dream come true for us, finding the first non-Vegas or Texas home for the PBR World Finals.
0: It is, it's interesting because, and I mean this respectfully, that to a lot of people, bull riding was kind of a novelty. It was something you went and watched and it was a spectacle. You have taken this sport and turned it into a fan-based event where they know the livestock, they cheer for the livestock as much as they cheer for the riders, that you've got two heroes out in the arena at the same time. And it's something that I think you can't, it's something you develop. And I don't know how you did that, but it has become a fan-based thing. It's no longer just a novelty. This is a sport people follow and love.
30: Yeah, well, it's a lot of hard work from our marketing and social folks, really building stars. You know, any sport has to have stars that, to a certain degree, transcend the brand. You know, the NBA had Michael Jordan. And, you know, so we're constantly working to create stars out of the best in the business, whether it's Jose Vitor Leme or the up and comers, John Krimber and Clay Guyton. But we also do that with the Bucking Bulls. They're half of the score. They're an equal participant in every event. They're great athletes, and fans love the Bulls. So we build stars out of both the Bulls and the riders. And it helps to create that fandom that you don't get with a spectacle. And so really, we always say we bring them in the door with the spectacle, but we hook them with the sport.
0: Yeah. And I, you know what, I think that's the most evident as a, from a fan's perspective, when I'm watching it on TV, is when you bring athletes from other sports, superstars from other sports that understand the grueling thing of athletics, the professional athletics, and you get them behind the chutes and they're watching these guys get on these bulls day in and day out. And they leave that arena talking about the most difficult sport they've ever seen and calling these guys professional athletes. I think that's great for the audience because it legitimizes in the eyes of some that these other professional athletes have nothing but respect for your athletes.
30: Absolutely. And I can tell you, you know, those people aren't paid to show up. They're invited. When they do have the time in their schedules and they come, it's just rewarding to see how passionate they get about the sport. I mean, they generally walk in really not having any idea other than kind of that surface level spectacle understanding of what bull riding is. But then when they meet the athletes, they see the power and the athletic moves and everything that happens in an 8-second bull ride, they become immediate and huge fans of the sport. And these days we're getting more and more requests for them coming back to regular events. So I either got to give them a credential or tell them to buy a ticket.
0: Yeah. And I think it's probably getting more and more crowded where some of them are having a hill. They got to buy a ticket that their credentials are all given out.
30: Yeah. We're definitely getting crowded in the VIP department these days.
0: So one of the other elements of this that I tell people is if you want to go to an event that is so family friendly and so patriotic, one of the stories I've told is the PBR finals a few years ago. You may remember this. There was, I believe, a police detective from New York that hung a flag on 9/11 from a ladder truck, and everybody on the rubble saluted. And then that detective was there with that flag, and he brought it into the arena for the singing of the national anthem. And I don't think there was a dry eye in that building. And that's the kind of experience that people, I think, are craving, but it's something you provide at every event.
30: Yeah, I do remember that well, because I wrote that script for that opening.
0: Oh, did you? Okay.
30: and put the whole thing together, because I'm a huge patriot. I think we've got to celebrate our heroes day in and day out.
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15: Just a few months ago at the end of February. So what's changed? The U.S. war with Iran, which is choking the global oil supply.
16: Not calming nerves in a heavily populated part of the Pacific, a country with nuclear weapons and missiles.
17: Japan says North Korea fired two ballistic missiles Sunday. The first flew about 273 miles, the second about 367. Both are believed to have landed in the Sea of Japan outside Japan's exclusive economic zone. No damage has been reported. Tokyo has lodged a strong protest through its embassy channel in Beijing. Anthony Trotter, ABC News, Tokyo.
16: President Zelensky says Ukraine fired more than 1,000 drones and missiles at Russia overnight. Hundreds launched toward Moscow, including this missile, hitting a high-rise building in a Moscow suburb with several deaths and injuries reported by a local governor. Russia's first wartime parliamentary election ends today, with virtually no opposition to President Putin's policies. A bruising electoral setback in two state elections today for German Chancellor Friedrich Merz's center-right party, an anti-migration, Russian-friendly party called Alternative for Germany, made significant gains. Projections based on exit polls and counting for Germany's ARD-TV. 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
19: It's 2:02. Good afternoon, I'm Chris Havlick. Here's our top story. The Grand Canyon National Park hopes to begin using water from a new treatment plant in November. At the Grand Canyon on Saturday, Governor Katie Hobbs said the state has been working to get the new water plant running as soon as possible.
20: Water infrastructure has been an issue here at the canyon for a while, and obviously was severely exacerbated by the recent flooding, so it's very fortunate that we were already well on our way to having this plant completed and open.
19: The old pipeline that brought water from to the South Rim was damaged during flooding on August 29th, forcing the Grand Canyon to close many overnight facilities. Casa Grande police are investigating a shooting at a house party earlier this morning that left an 18-year-old dead. Police say Joseph Castro was pronounced dead at the scene after his body was found outside the home around 1:30 a.m. He had been shot multiple times. Police say they do not have any suspects. Mesa city leaders this week unanimously approved a new $3 billion hospitality and retail development set for nearly a 200-acre site near the Mesa Gateway Airport. Mayor Mark Freeman says he's excited about the potential of Vestar Development's Legacy Park, located near Ellsworth and Williams Field Roads.
31: It's going to create an ecosystem out there that's fairly unprecedented for that area. And with the visitors to the AAG, our Gateway Airport, and the extreme growth that we're going to experience out there, this is just a huge asset.
19: The project includes luxury hotels, apartments, and shopping, as well as a 20-acre park. Two-time Super Bowl champion and Chicago Bears quarterback Jim McMahon has been named the Grand Marshal for the Phoenix Veterans Day Parade. The theme of the parade is 250 years of freedom, 30 years of honor, as the parade celebrates its 30th year. The parade is on Veterans Day, of course, Wednesday, November 11th. And now for a check of traffic from the Valley Chevy Dealers Traffic Center. No major problems on the roadway. Several weekend freeway closures to be aware of. These are all until 5 a.m. on Monday. Southbound State Route 51 is closed between Glendale Avenue and Indian School Road. Westbound Loop 202 Santan closed between Cooper and Alma School Roads. And eastbound Loop 303 is closed between 43rd Avenue and I-17. KTAR weather for the Valley, partly sunny this afternoon with a high of 102, mostly cloudy overnight, a low of 81. For getting back to work on Monday, mostly cloudy, but then gradually becoming sunny in the afternoon with a high near 101 and mostly clear with a low around 90 or 79 on Monday night. Our next chance of rain is on Thursday. Right now, it's 100 degrees in Litchfield Park. 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I'm Chris Havlick on Arizona's news station, KTAR News.
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1: 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And now, here is the Asset Preservation Hour and Stuart Willis. Thank you for joining us, ladies and gentlemen. 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He is the requirement to your retirement. 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He is the macro and micro to my economics. But I'm your host today, Spike Spangle. And for the first half of our program, Mr. Stuart Willis is out on assignment. You know, we travel the country doing live events, doing presentations, and helping people be and stay retired because today it is more complicated than ever. And we thought we'd share in the first half of today's program some of the questions that we get from folks just like yourselves, our radio listeners. What's on your mind? What are your concerns? What are you confused about? And what sort of strategies and, most importantly, action steps can the team help you out with to make sure that you can be and stay retired? That's not only what we talk about on the radio show, but what we talk about at all these live events. And what we have today, right now, is some questions from the crowd, real folks just like yourselves. One of them that I'm going to get to in a little while is together in life, separate on paper. This is something that happens very frequently. Either we've gone through a separation of legal relationship from before, or maybe it's just the way we choose to do things. Maybe a spouse has passed away and we do have companionship later on in life. Maybe you're living together, but you want to keep the finances separate. Great, great, loving, wonderful couple who came up and said, well, what exactly do we do? Do we make separate appointments or should we come in together? So I'll address that one in a little while. But the very first one is somewhat of a common reaction that our team will hear at the end of a live financial event. The gentleman said, we really enjoy the information. I totally understand about the ups and downs of the market. I totally get you today on needing to do tax planning. You really reminded me that I've got to get to my estate paperwork for myself, for my spouse, for my kids, for my family, all of that. Totally get it. But I don't think there's anything that you're going to be able to help me with because I'm a few years away from retirement. A great first sentiment. Hear it very frequently. First question that one of our advisors asked was, how old are you? He said, well, I'm 61 years old. Well, at 61 years old, we understand that you might think, well, I've just got to keep working. I've just got to keep saving. But there are many, many, many moves that you could start to make. For instance, one of the things our advisory team suggests is review those retirement accounts. What are you using to save to get yourself to retirement in the next 3 or 4 years? When was the last time you evaluated which funds you're using? When was the last time you evaluated how much they may have grown? Are you taking too much risk in your retirement account? Let me explain, because there's two sides to this coin. Taking too much risk, you might want to be capturing all of the gains that you possibly can right now. But do you remember 2008? Do you remember what happened in 2000 with the dot-com bust? Do you remember the first quarter of the year in 2020 when there was the COVID
16: concerns and our markets dropped nearly 38%. In 2008, they dropped nearly 38% and stayed down there for a couple of years. The dot-com bust, which led us into a period which is known in our industry as the lost decade. There are a lot of different things that happened, and we want to make sure with a ramp up of 2 or 3 or 4 years to retirement, that a worldwide event, a national event that could possibly drop the market doesn't affect your ability to be able to retire. So a financial planning team, such as the team here of Asset Preservation, Wealth, and Tax, would be able to help you review your retirement accounts, get you on the right pathway, even give you suggestions of what you could and should be doing. So the sentiment, oh, I'm a few years away from retirement, there's nothing that anybody can do for me until I get closer. Not true. Not true at all. One thing is reviewing the retirement accounts. Another question that one of our advisors asked is, how are you saving for that retirement? Meaning, we are looking at the tax status, not just what kinds of funds and how much risk you might be taking or how little risk you might be taking, but what kind of tax status are you using? So most of us are familiar with using what is known as the phrase is traditional, your traditional 401k, your traditional IRA. The traditional version being that when you put your earned income in there for the year, $5,000, $10,000, up to $15,000, $18,000 for the year of your own money, that you get to subtract that from your earned income. It's coming from the salary, coming from your earned income, then you get to subtract whatever you put into the traditional accounts, your traditional 401k. The question from our advisory team from you 61, 62, have you looked at your retirement accounts to see if there's a Roth 401k? Now, the Roth 401k, Roth is a very, very similar chassis to your traditional 401k, meaning it's a retirement savings vehicle. And you'll likely be offered the exact same funds that you can for your traditional 401k. You're not supposed to be using that money theoretically until at least a 59 and a half or after 60 or into your retirement years. The difference is that when you put your contributions in that year, you'll pay the tax on them. So again, the $5,000, $10,000, $15,000, up to I think $18,000, that money that you put in this year, that will be taxable income to you. But when you take those funds out later in your retirement years, not only is the principal tax-free, but all of the growth. So even somebody at a 61 or a 62 saying, well, you know, what's the point of me switching tax status now? Think about it. Think about your employer contribution, adding to what you can be putting in there. Let's say that you're trying to catch up and you're maximizing as much as you possibly can to put into your retirement accounts. You know, within 1, 2, 3 years, we're talking, well, definitely tens of thousands of dollars in possible tax-free income. The longer you let it stay in there, maybe that's not the money that you're going to use at the very beginning of your retirement. So now we're talking growth from, let's say, possibly 61, 62 years old up to 65 or 66. Maybe you don't use it until later into your retirement. So maybe 70. How about a decade? A decade's worth of growth, of money that you've already paid income on. Maybe 15 years. Maybe starting some version of a Roth 401k, the tax-free income to use later on in retirement, is something that you let grow as long as you possibly can. Now, as I'm stating this right now, it really depends on every person's individual situation, what your tax status is, how long you plan to work. Of course, we want to talk about, you know, a little bit about lifestyle. How long have your heirs lived, your mom, your dad, aunts, uncles, grandparents, et cetera? Kind of get an idea, you know, is a strategy like this worth it? But when someone comes to our team and says, oh, I'm a few years away from retirement, I'd really like some help, but I don't think there's anything you can do for me yet. Not true. Not true. In fact, a few years away from retirement is exactly when the team from Asset Preservation, Wealth and Tax would like to start talking to you because there might be different maneuvers we can make. So first of all, we'd like to review what's going on inside your 401ks, your elections, your choices that you are making in there. Then we want to see if you're taking too much risk or too little risk. I'm going to go back to that one real quick. The flip side of the coin, because this is seen very often as well.
0: say, I've never been very confident in the markets, or, you know, I don't like what's going on right now, or I love what's going on right now, but still conservative as far as ups and downs, not wanting to see savings money, even though it's going into investment, you're not wanting to see that go down. Totally understand that. But I think we also have to recognize today's inflation. If you're not considering today's high inflation, if your money is very conservatively held in your retirement accounts, and it's not beating the effects of inflation, if your money is earning a couple of percentage points safely, but inflation is 4 or 5%, you're losing that purchasing power. You're losing out on that possible growth. So we'd like to evaluate what you're doing inside your retirement accounts to help you figure out, are you on the right trajectory? Do we need to protect some of it? There is one more aspect of thinking about your retirement account, saying, oh, I can't do anything with it, so I just got to wait until I'm getting closer to retirement. There's what's known as an in-service rollover. And the in-service part being, you're still working. An in-service rollover after the age of 59 and a half, and you have got to find out if your plan, your 401k plan, your Roth 401k plan, if they allow you to do this. But the mechanism of it is that you can roll out some of your money, all of it if you want to, from your retirement account, rolling it properly into an IRA, to then start managing it with funds that are outside of what your retirement accounts are, giving you literal access to the entire world of investments. But few things. Number one, you've got to do it properly. It's an in-service rollover. You are rolling it over to another tax-protected account, like an IRA. There are ways to do it. We're not talking about, I don't even want to say the phrase. I'm not talking about writing a check to yourself and cashing it out. We're talking about an in-service rollover to a proper tax-structured account to continue to let it grow and then be managed however you want. We could increase what kinds of tools and exposure you have, or decrease, quite frankly, depending on what it is. So for those who are thinking that you need to wait to talk to a financial advisor until the few months or, you know, the year before you're about to do it, not true at all. We are glad to talk to folks. We want to take a look at your tax status, how much risk you're taking, are you properly using your retirement accounts that you're being offered, and what can you do if you're at an excess point? What if you're being able to save even more on the outside? What can you do with the tools or maybe the former rollovers you have? Because there are other tools that can start growing with interest to create income for you later in life as well. So a great reaction at a live event, hey, love the information, but I just don't know that you can help me yet because I'm not about to retire. That one, it's not true. We can help you out. We'd love to sit down with you. Even if there's nothing we can do right away, we'll get you pointed in the right direction and make sure you're making the proper decisions. If you would like to find out what a retirement review would look like to you, call the phone number. 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Or you can go to the website, assetpreservationwealth.com. 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
0: 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He is on assignment right now. He's going to join us for the second half of the program. 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He's got the DNA of a CPA. I'm your host, Mike Spangl, and some of you out there know me from all of our live events that we do all around the country. And part of why I'm on today is we're actually collecting some of the great, great questions that we get from these events and giving you some of the answers and insight. This was something that was brought to us, I believe, from our Scottsdale area. Wonderful question, wonderful couple. This couple came up to our team after the event, and they were clearly together. They made it very well known. And they said that, look, we are together in life, but we are separate financially on paper. Totally understand. And since this was at a very, very recent event, not quite sure what the parameters were. I don't know. I can take a guess here. Maybe they had both been through divorces. Maybe one of them had lost a spouse. This is something that's very common. And their question was, we know that we want help. We know that we want a financial plan, but should we make separate appointments or should we come in together because we make some decisions together and, you know, we vacation together and we've got housing costs together? Fantastic. Now, there isn't necessarily a one way or another, a black or a white answer to this question. But since they seem to be open about having these conversations together, we said, well, we're glad to have you come in together. When they're wanting to possibly do it separately, that could possibly be because there are different legacy parameters, certain assets that we want to leave to kids that are on one side of the family. It really depends. And quite honestly, it's not so much for us to answer it. The insight from our perspective is, if you both want to come in together and you share things openly, great. Let's do it. And that way you guys can both kind of help each other manage and plan what's going on. If you want to do it separately, if you're together lovingly, but you want to keep your finances separate, we could do two different appointments. Point is, there's a few different things to think about, and it really goes beyond the dollars and cents. One of the first things our team was kind of identifying was that we get that you are together. But what happens if something happens to one of you? Sounds like you are living in a property together. We're going to find out more about this information ourselves, but we're making some assumptions right now. And say, so let's say you're separate, but you live in the same house together. Who has the ownership on the house? What is the financial relationship to it? Let's say terribly, tragically, a meteor falls from out of the sky and lands on one of them. And that happens to be the person whose name is on the house, on the deed.

are going to remain in that house. Let's say that there were kids that are possibly going to inherit that house later in life. The kids understand that you're going to be able to stay there or not. The point of what we're bringing up here is we might want to do some things, some trust planning, some legal document planning, to make sure that the lifestyle, the way that you're creating it, stays intact no matter what happens next. So there's the housing consideration, which can be discussed. We can help facilitate this with an estate planning attorney if you have one on your own. But this goes a little bit beyond wills. A second part of it is, let's say that meteor falls from the sky, lands on your partner, but they survive, okay? And they're in the hospital, but they're not able to financially take care of things on their own, at least not for a little while. There are certain protections, of course, that a married couple has. There are certain assumptions that are made that a married couple has, no matter what. In this scenario, though, if we are not married, we now have to consider who's going to make the financial decisions. The courts and judges and systems are going to go to who is the next closest of kin. So they might be going to children who are out of state or maybe don't know exactly what your wishes and your concerns are. So having financial powers of attorney is something to consider. You can say on legal documents, say, you know, as long as we both consider that we are in this relationship together, if something happens to me, this person is allowed to make decisions on my behalf and vice versa. You can create the documents however you want to. But those are some things that you definitely want to consider. From there, let's go back into the dollars and cents. There are some things that can be taken care of quite easily. So again, to come back from the beginning of this, if you're just joining, I'm Spike Spangle, host of the radio show here, and I also do live events all around the country for our asset preservation team. We had a couple who came up at one of the live events and asked, look, should we make a financial plan? We are together, but we are not legally together. We're not married together. Like, yeah, we definitely want to make plans, but there are some ways that you can actually use the tools that you maybe already have and not have to get too many other documents in place. For instance, beneficiary designations. If you have gone through a separation and are moving on, this is definitely something I say across the board, who's ever listening to this program right now, everyone should review their beneficiary designations. Reason why, these are very binding. In fact, these decisions on who gets what after you're gone have gone all the way up to the Supreme Court. And the Supreme Court has decided that whoever is on the beneficiary designation form is who is going to get the stuff. No matter what the family thinks, no matter what it believes, this even can override a will dated later, because the document of the beneficiary is signature just like the will is, but you've got to change that. So if you have beneficiary designations on any kind of account, you need to review that. I'm talking insurance. I'm talking your retirement investment accounts, annuities, everything from anything at all that has a beneficiary designation on it. You want to make sure you review because it's going to go, those accounts, if something happens to you, are going to go where that beneficiary designation says. So this is one simple way where you actually can do planning without having to have it be that complicated. Another way that you can protect a non-spousal, a non-married partner that you've been with for a long time is through insurance planning, and the same thing, making somebody be the beneficiary designation. From there, there are, as I said, there are protections and there are decisions that people can make together. Let's bring up Social Security. Now, we might be together, let's say, later in life from our late 40s or 50s into our 60s. Something that we're not going to get assistance from necessarily is the spousal benefit of Social Security, since you are not legally joined together. So that might be something to consider, but I don't think ever in my lifetime I would say Social Security and the money that you might get from is a reason to get married. But it is certainly part of the discussion. So if you are somebody who is together, but you're thinking, let's not mix up all the finances because I've got my kids from this marriage before and

0: you've got your family from before, or you've got your nieces and nephews. We can totally understand why you might not want to mix your finances together. But there are certain protections that you do and don't have, and that's why it's definitely worth having the conversation. So we're glad that these people came up to us at the live event. We're glad that they asked the question. Now, our team here at Asset Preservation, Wealth, and Tax want to know, what are your questions? What's on your mind for retirement planning? Another great one, which we don't have time for. A wonderful woman asked us about AI. Oh, AI seems to be replacing all of the jobs out there. And if AI replaces all of our jobs, that means that younger people aren't going to be putting money into Social Security. That means Social Security might go away faster. We totally understand. We totally empathize with that. But please remember, that's exactly what our horse and buggy drivers were probably thinking all the way back in the 1880s, the first time they saw an automobile. And it's the exact same thought that our automobile factory workers were thinking about in the 1950s and 60s when they knew that, oh my gosh, it seems like these things can be automated pretty soon with robots. It's going to replace my jobs. And then when computers came out and people said, oh my gosh, computers and automation are going to replace my job. This isn't the first time we've seen this movie, folks. This isn't the first time we've had concerns about newer technologies replacing jobs. But also consider the fact that newer technologies can also give us freedom to do different kinds of jobs better, to do different kinds of things in our sectors and industries even better. I don't believe AI is going to replace all of the jobs. It might change some things, just as technology has for a couple of hundred years. But if these things are keeping you up at night, if you're concerned, if the watching the news makes your stomach feel like you're on a roller coaster ride of negative information, then call the phone number. Let us help you with your free retirement review. 877-573-8473 is that phone number. That's 877-573-8473. Your free retirement review is going to include income, taxes, estate planning conversations, healthcare, and of course, talking about how and when to take your Social Security. Even if you've already turned it on, let us help you review it to make sure that we can make up for any gaps, possibly, that could happen to your income later on in retirement. This is the Asset Preservation Hour radio show, normally with Stuart Willis. I think he's going to join us right after these messages.
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3: KTAR News time is 2:30. Good afternoon. I'm Chris Havlick. A federal immigration agent has shot and wounded a man in Austin, Texas. City Council member Mike Siegel says the Immigration and Customs Enforcement officer rammed the man's car, then got out of his federal vehicle and opened fire at least five times. The man was hospitalized in serious condition. Scottsdale is creating a pedestrian safety zone where e-bikes and other motorized devices can be used. We'll have to walk instead of ride. Scottsdale PD's Aaron Boland says the safety zones will include Chaparral, Mountain View, and Scottsdale Ranch Parks.
4: Fun to use, and we just want them to be used safely and legally.
3: Scottsdale limits the use of Faster Class 3 e-bikes on city property to those over the age of 16. President Trump says his plans for a memorial arch will include a military facility.
5: In a social media post, he says it would become a top-grade military complex able to store ammunition and host drones and snipers on the roof and plaza areas. He claims to be acting at the, quote, strong request of the military. The U.S. Commission of Fine Arts approved the arch proposal this week, but it faces legal opposition. Three Vietnam veterans and an architectural historian have filed a lawsuit to stop construction, saying the project lacks required congressional authorization and would block sight lines between the Lincoln Memorial and Arlington National Cemetery. Jennifer King, Washington.
3: And now for a check of traffic. The Valley Chevy Dealers Traffic Center. Everything looks clear on the area expressways right now. KTAR weather for the Valley this afternoon, partly sunny with a high near 102. Tonight, mostly cloudy, a low around 81. Looks like our next chance of rain won't come until maybe Thursday. Right now, it is 99 degrees in Cave Creek. 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I'm Chris Havlick on Arizona's news station, KTAR News.
0: Thank you for joining us, folks. This is the Asset Preservation Hour with your wealth advisor, Mr. Stuart Willis. He is globally famous for all of his posts up on Instagram. Man, you're traveling the world. You got so much going on. But you know what? Thank you for being here in the studios with us here on the weekends, as you do for your television show. As you're here for all of your clients here in all of the different states that you broadcast. Mr. Stuart Willis. So thrilled to be sitting across from you. How you doing this week, buddy?
6: I'm doing amazing. If you are watching on the Spotify app rather than the radio here, you can see my busted nose from training jujitsu again. So if you want to be entertained by a terrible broken nose here, feel free to look at that on the Spotify app. I'm good, man. You know, I'm having a great time. I needed a vacation from my vacation, and now I'm ready to get after it. Here, we're entering fourth quarter pretty soon here, and tax planning season is upon us very soon.
0: I'm very glad that you brought that up because I'm always curious why you like to say that for the second half of the year. I thought for our listeners that taxes are the first quarter of the next year after you get your own statements, but you really like to get that ball rolling sooner than that.
6: Well, you know, absolutely, because, you know, there's certain things you have to get done during the year itself. For example, Roth conversions. You want to get a Roth conversion done before December 31st. The reason we typically, with very few exceptions, do Roth conversions in the fourth quarter is because it allows you to look back on the year and see how much income you've had. You know, for people that get employment bonuses or additional revenue to their companies or whatever, what you don't want to do typically is a Roth conversion in January. And it pins you against the wall tax-wise because oftentimes it may limit your ability to make income because you're worried about jumping into additional tax brackets. If we already converted $100,000, for example, taking up a lot of valuable tax real estate in your profile there. So we definitely want to wait until fourth quarter for that reason also.
0: And it's one of the reasons right now that we like to give out the phone number. We've got the website. Folks, please do not wait for your tax reviews for the first quarter of the year. Your CPAs, whoever you're going, they're exhausted. They are overworked. They are overscheduled. Right now is a great time to do your tax review. And we get it. We can build in the possibility of a bonus, the possibility of better income. Even if you're a contractor, maybe you have more sales. This is a great time to review right now. Call the phone number, set up your tax review before the end of the year. 877-573-8473 is the phone number. That's 877-5-RETIRE. Stuart, we've got a wonderful program that you and the team have put together here, and including myself, the Longevity Revolution. We are all living longer. I've got some numbers to back it up, and you are going to give us some ideas of what we need to be paying attention to. But hey, man, do you notice the difference in the retirement planning? Is it different from when you started almost 30 years ago in 1997? Do you have to add more to the retirement planning today because we're living longer?
6: Well, you know, when I entered the industry, it's kind of an interesting thing. So when you use the date of 1997, that was when our company was founded. It was founded by a great friend of mine named Paul Mumford, who tragically died in a private plane crash on his way to go watch the Oakland A's in the World Series. But, you know, I've been in business since 1999, and the world has drastically changed since then in the world of planning for a couple of reasons. You know, I think in the past, you know, back then, it was more of a transactional relationship with clients mm-hmm. where it was kind of a broker-dealer relationship. Mm-hmm. Obviously, since then, it's really changed into more of a consultancy advocacy advisor role, you know, and as fiduciary advisors, you know, we are fee only advisors. So we, you know, any sort of work we do on the security side of thing, meaning stocks, bonds, mutual funds, managed money, that is all fee only. So whenever we make a recommendation in the securities world, it's very clear that our guidance, our advice is not being adjusted based on how we get paid, because it doesn't change the way we get paid when we change our advice, right? And everybody's situation is very, very different. So mm-hmm. I think the world has changed in that regard, where people are now demanding the fiduciary relationship. I think the problem now is there are a lot of what we would call non-fiduciary advisors that are kind of stretching the limit of the rule, the fiduciary rule. Even insurance-only guys are talking about their fiduciary obligation. But quite honestly, most of them, or many of them out there, especially if they aren't securities licensed, are selling products only. They don't have that sort of neutral perspective where they represent you as a client, not themselves as an advisor or salesperson.
0: I think back, we've had conversations about, if you wanted to buy a stock or a fund back in the 1980s, you had to call a broker, right?
6: Well, and you were paying 4 or 5% to buy it and to sell it. Wow. Right? So it's that transactional relationship. You know, when we talk about, the fact that we are a fee-only advisor, what that means is that we get paid a percentage of the assets we manage, somewhere between, depending on what you're talking about, 0.8% to, 1.5% in that range there. And when we say 0.5, obviously we have institutional level clients. So we, the larger the accounts, the lower the fees. It's, very straightforward there. But it doesn't alter the way we give advice, because our pay percentages don't change, meaning we're not going to, sell you a more expensive mutual fund. For example, if you pick up your statements and you look at them, if you see the letters A, B, C behind any of your mutual funds or any of your statements from your brokers, well, if you're seeing that, those are typically what we call loaded mutual funds, where you're paying commissions to get in or commissions to get out, or a combination of front end and back end loaded commissions. And, those are there because your broker in his company is being compensated for selling that product to you by the mutual fund company. And I think that creates an inherent conflict of interest, where your broker really works for the mutual fund company. Because I always say, you work for the person who pays you, right? And if you don't know how your broker gets paid or your advisor gets paid, that's when it's time to get, more, to get advice, to get a second opinion, to find out, because that is a crucial thing. You really need to understand how people get paid in order to understand their motivations.
0: Mm-hmm. And of course, the longer that you need your investments to grow, the yep. more that there can be fees that can accumulate. This is the entire longevity revolution. And it's not just about what you have. It's about what are the costs inside there, understanding it. When we talk about portfolio review, and honestly, I think in the industry, we overuse that phrase a bit. What is the portfolio review? What do we mean by the word portfolio? What are we reviewing? I'm going to assume it includes costs.
6: Well, of course. The first thing we look at is making sure your portfolio matches your comfort levels. Okay. Here's the reality. A lot of people know that you're supposed to buy low and sell high. And oftentimes people do just the opposite because they're taking too much risk. So the first thing we do is make sure that your portfolio matches your comfort level with risk. Then what we do is we take a look at how you're paying and what you're paying inside your portfolio. So we do look at the fees that you're being charged on your mutual funds. And quite honestly, there could be some double dipping in there, where not only are you paying, a fee to your broker or your advisor, but you're also paying mutual fund fees that are sometimes, taking these back end commissions, out of your portfolio, unbeknownst to you. So you really want to make sure that your portfolio works together for you, that there's no dead weight in there, that there's no parasitic drag. You know, it's just like running across the parking lot with a parachute on your back, right? You're going to run a lot slower. And you know, fees are really like that parachute that can slow you down in a sprint.
0: And doing a portfolio review will help you figure out exactly where that drag is. We give out the phone number and the website. Usually we're crashing into a commercial. So folks, here, we've got a lot of time right now. The phone number here, when you call it, it's going to go over to our call center, and we've got folks there who will schedule a time for you. Now, we've got offices. 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We can schedule 60, 90 minutes for you, but you need to take action, as Stuart says. Call the phone number right now. I'll give you the website here in a moment. 877-573-8473. 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
0: 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The longevity revolution. I'm gonna throw you a curveball you don't know coming. Like, how long do you think you're gonna live?
6: if you would measure how I was treated on the mats this weekend, you know, as an indication, not very long. I was getting beat up quite bad. But I will say this. Listen, you know, we are living longer as a whole, right? And you know, we always tell people to, you know, prepare for the worst, but hope for the best, right? Mm-hmm. Well, hope is great. But we need to prepare. Never forget that first part, prepare. In by preparing for the worst, what are we talking about? Is that preparing to die early or to live long, right? Mm-hmm. You know, a lot of people would say it was living longer than they planned because, listen, you know, there are some people that want to make sure that their last dollar and their last breath ends at the same time. Right? That they run out of money right as they die. That would be the perfect death to a lot of people, perfect life. Well, at the end of the day, what if you live an extra decade longer? Because, you know, we just saw, I think it was Moderna just came out with a cancer drug apparently this week. You know,
0: yep.
6: I wasn't paying attention to the stock, but I heard something about a massive run-up in the stock in a single day, like 100% run-up. I'm not verifying that. I haven't seen it. Mm-hmm. But you know, of all people, my son was asking about it and talking about the stock movement. And it just talks about the fact that, look, whether you love Big Pharma or hate Big Pharma, I mean, you know, right now I'm in this kind of ambivalent world where you don't know if you should really trust them or not, especially after COVID. You're seeing a lot of this testimony after COVID now and, you know, the Fauci stuff. And, you know, I don't want it to get too political here, but, you know, at the end of the day, Big Pharma has a lot of power, you know, to make money, but also power to extend our existences. You know, like, mm-hmm. let's talk about, you know, the miracle of how good healthcare is getting. You know, my son, 3 days from now is about to have a major surgery. And I haven't talked about this before, but it's major, but it's not a life-threatening kind of issue. He has a chest wall deformity. And they used to say, if you can find a doctor who's willing to do this surgery, find another doctor, right? Because it was just too crazy of a surgery. Now, it's just, it's becoming a lot easier. Hopefully everything's going to go fine, with it. But these major, surgeries, these major things, like even hip replacements used to be a death sentence. Now they're just, very, very everyday things, So
0: I was with a buddy of mine this weekend. He had a knee replacement. I was like, oh my gosh, I didn't even know. Like, where do we need to sit? Where are we going to go? He's like, Spike, I walked out of the hospital.
6: Yeah.
0: It is different today. So this longevity revolution is a great thing. Healthcare is changing.
6: It is. And, the longevity revolution, it's not just about retirement planning, right? It's about the, potential to influence our economy, our healthcare system, housing, the investments we make. Yeah, I mean, it's a very, broad concept here. And you have to understand, as we live longer, and as the workplace begins to change with artificial intelligence, how is that going to leave you? And are you prepared for the next steps as this economy and as this world changes, in this longer living world?
0: I honestly think that some of the things of our retirement that are going to exist in 20 or 30 years haven't even been invented yet. I mean, there is that much change happening right now. I read the same article that your son did on this cancer drug. Mm-hmm. We're monitoring things better through electronics and through devices. And here's why it's so important. The longevity revolution, we've discussed some of these numbers before, about 11,000 Americans a day turn 65. And this will continue through 2027, 2028. That's about 4 million people a year.
6: Yep.
0: That is not what it was like 40 or 50 years ago. So if we've got a rush of this many people going into retirement, man, where else do you want us to? Is healthcare part or, a leading part of the conversation? Or does it go all the way back to investments and go, let's figure out our drag because we need it to last?
6: Well, I mean, think through both sides of how a hospital is going to plan or a healthcare system is going to plan for this onslaught, right? So that peak 65 you're talking about is basically the children of the baby boomers coming home from war. They had kids as they came home over those few years. And, now they're retiring. Right. They're retiring now and through 2027, they're hitting 65 and people may retire past 65. So that's why this big retirement boom we're hearing about is so impactful. But think through a hospital. Right. If you think that they're just going to overstaff based on this kind of peak 65 concept, there's also actuaries and financial people involved that are calculating the fact that peak is going to end. Right? That new wave is going to end. And as people die, are they going to now be overstaffed and overpositioned? So I'm concerned that kind of middle and lower income folks that don't have proper, planning, proper healthcare, proper Medicare planning, Medicaid planning, all of that sort of, retirement planning for your healthcare, those people that have less resources aren't going to get the kind of medical care they want because there's going to be such a drastic increase in demand for medical care. But I may be wrong. Maybe artificial intelligence is going to make things way easier. Like we talk about the revolution of artificial intelligence in the radiology space, right? Mm-hmm. People thought that radiologists would go the way of the dodo bird. But what we saw is that, I think it was a doubling or quadrupling of images being taken, MRIs, X-rays, et cetera, because now they can do it more efficiently, right? Now you don't have to wait in line for 2 weeks to get an MRI. You can get it done quicker because, the artificial intelligence is reading it faster, giving notes to the radiologist. I'm not really a professional in that world, but I'll certainly say I think that there's certainly some changes coming in all facets of this longevity revolution.
0: In fact, the last time I just had an X-ray, what, you know, you had to have two or three different techs who were in the room. Today, you can do a lot of that stuff automated. You know, they because you can literally have somebody on a speaker, you know, step on this line, just do it over here, or hold your breath. You don't need to have the human beings in there. Now, it still means you're going to have a human being probably reading the results to make sure as well.
6: But, or verifying them.
0: Just to verify what's going on. So with this many people, though, turning 65, great part of the discussion I thought that you brought up, because I was like, wow, where are we going to get enough doctors? On the other hand, you say, well, then what do we do after the wave? Like, you know, five years from now. So is this going to increase?
6: Think about it. Where I think you're going with this conversation is remember this. As the baby boomers start to retire, right? As they start to retire, they're going from having their monies in their IRAs and their 401ks, being fully invested in the stock market, you know, for the most part. I mean, they may have be balanced portfolios. But as you get closer to retirement or in retirement, typically you take some chips off the table, right? Well, what does that mean when you get more conservative? Well, that means they're selling their equities, right? They're selling their stocks. So as this big population goes from being productive to being retired, and I'm not using that word in any sort of condescending way, but in retirement, it is the opposite of being productive, or at least it's supposed to be. It's supposed to say, hey, I've spent all these years working. Now it's time to live off of my life's work. Right, off of my production for society and for the community and so forth. So you go from being somebody who contributes into the stock market to somebody that's withdrawing from the stock market. Yes. That's going to bring a whole nother set of risks to your portfolio that you may not be thinking about. And I think, you know, hopefully the efficiencies of AI counterbalance that demand to sell, because now we're seeing, you know, think of it like a bucket, right? Like as a financial planner, you know, we've just crossed $2 billion in assets under our management. But we always have to remember, it's not, even though the stock market's growing, these people are living on that money, right? Mm-hmm. They're living on that money and they're drawing it out. So we can't just rest on our laurels to say, hey, we've got $2 billion under management. Let's let it organically grow, because people are also using it to live as they retire too. They're not just contributing anymore. And that's something to think about.
0: I'm so glad you brought it, because that was part of what I was thinking, is that as the baby boomers start to sell what's in their portfolio to be using it for more income, or because they got to 73 and they have to start taking it out.
6: Uncle Sam wants to get paid. Mm-hmm. You put that money away tax deferred. You know, Uncle Sam is saying, show me the money. I need to get paid right now, right? I mean, someone's got to pay for this stuff.
0: And is it going to be you, or are you going to implement your own tax strategy to make sure that it doesn't continue to grow? All of that starts with your own free portfolio review and your tax review at the same time. 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Stuart, as always, thank you for your hour. Thank you for your time today. 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
9: 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The content provided is intended for informational and educational purposes only. The views, statements, and opinions expressed herein are those of the individual speakers and not necessarily those of Foundations and its affiliates. The information contained herein does not constitute an offer to sell any securities or represent an express or implied opinion or endorsement of any specific investment opportunity, offering, or issuer. Any discussion of performance or returns is not indicative of future results. Any discussions of specific strategies are for informational purposes only and have been provided to help determine whether they may be appropriate for your specific situation. If applicable, the primary goal is converting retirement assets into a Roth IRA is to reduce the future tax liability on the distributions you take in retirement or on the distributions of your beneficiaries. Each individual investor's situation is different, and any ideas provided may not be appropriate for your particular circumstances. Comments regarding a particular client's experience may or may not be the same as another client's experience and is not an indication that any client or prospective client will experience the same or a higher level of future success or performance. Foundations only transacts business in those jurisdictions where it's properly registered or is excluded or exempted from registration requirements. Registration as an investment advisor is not an endorsement of the firm by securities regulators and does not mean the advisor has achieved a specific level of skill or ability. Nothing herein constitutes a recommendation that any security, portfolio, or securities or investment strategy is suitable for any specific person. No legal or tax advice is provided. 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They do not in any way refer to investment advisory products. 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
13: From ABC News, I'm Wayne Cabot. An ICE agent shot a man today in Texas, firing five times after ramming the man's car. The word from a city official in North Austin, where Greg Kassar is congressman.
14: It is awful that this horror has come to our doorstep.
13: The wounded man now in a hospital, a blue Toyota Corolla, with bullet holes in the passenger door. Moscow was hit with what the mayor there calls its largest ever drone attack. More than 1,000 Ukraine drones, one hitting a high-rise, one damaging an oil refinery. Ukraine President Zelensky saying momentum is on his nation's side. He'll meet this week with President Trump at the UN in New York. Russia's Putin will also be at the UN General Assembly. ABC's Stephen Portnoy says Trump takes the podium on Tuesday.
15: Aides say Trump will talk about the ways that his administration has confronted complex problems all around the world, from Venezuela to Iran to Ukraine to Gaza. The speech will largely focus on how Trump has inserted himself and the U.S. into trying to solve global challenges. Of course, many of those challenges remain unresolved.
13: Trump will meet tomorrow with New York Mayor Zoran Mamdani, not at the UN, but at the mayor's residence. We're told they'll be talking about New York. Trust in our country's institutions is declining, says German Chancellor Friedrich Merz. His party suffering big losses today in two state elections. Merz saying he can't sugarcoat the results, which he says show Germany is being actively undermined by radical parties on both the left and the right. Germany's economic struggles giving lift to the far-right AfD party. Dusk was settling in Friday night when a woman walking in an open field was fatally shot by a hunter in Delaware. 74-year-old Walter Moorhead of Maryland charged with manslaughter. Delaware State Police say that he shot her from a blind on the ground as she walked with a man and two children in that open field. Her name is being withheld until her family is notified. 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
2: now.
3: It's 3:02. Good afternoon. I'm Chris Havlick. Here's our top story. Crews are racing to complete a new water treatment plant for the Grand Canyon after the pipeline that brought water from the South Rim was severely damaged by flooding last month. Arizona Governor Katie Hobbs says the state is cutting red tape to get the plant running.
17: The state is going to be doing everything we can on the permitting side to expedite so that this can open as quickly and safely as possible.
3: Water restrictions have been in effect at the canyon since the flooding August 29th, closing most overnight lodging on the South Rim. They hope to have the water fully restored by Thanksgiving. Oak Creek in Sedona has reopened following a nearly three-month closure due to the pocket fire that burned through that area.
18: Oak Creek was closed due to the potential risk for flash flooding following the fire. Brady Smith with the Coconino National Forest Service tells KTAR July and August monsoons sent fire debris flowing down Oak Creek.
19: When the monsoons started this year, they did wash quite a significant amount of ash and materials through the Oak Creek Canyon system, and it was pretty evident. You could see how black the water was just from the ash.
18: Smith explains now the creek is nearly back to normal, adding rain also brought rapid regrowth of grass along the creek, helping to stabilize the watershed. Heidi Hommel, KTAR News.
3: Go to CoconinoNationalForest.us to see which hiking trails are open and which ones are still closed. Police are looking for a man who fired a gun during a fight outside a fast food restaurant in Tempe early this morning. Tempe police say the man fled from the In-N-Out Burger after the shooting. Another man involved in that fight was hit by bullet fragments, was taken to a hospital, and was later released.
20: DNA evidence has identified the man we believe killed Jim Chafin.
3: A suspect in a decades-old Glendale homicide took his own life just after investigators were closing in on him. The Arizona Attorney General's Office at Cold Case File Unit received a tip which led them to interview Gary Billups for the 1987 murder of James Chafin. Billups' DNA matched DNA found at the crime scene, but he won't be charged because Billups killed himself days after the investigation. Investigators took the DNA sample from him. And now for a check of traffic from the Valley Chevy Dealers Traffic Center in North Phoenix. There's a crash involving a motorcycle at 19th Avenue, just north of Greenway. KTAR weather for the Valley, partly sunny this afternoon with a high near 102. Mostly cloudy overnight, a low of 81. And for our Monday, a high near 101. Next chance of rain Thursday. Right now it's 102 degrees in Phoenix. 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I'm Chris Havlick on Arizona's news station, KTAR News.
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22: 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I'm Mike Bauer, and so glad that you're with us, and so glad to be joined by Matt Degas, CEO and founder of Bright Wealth Management. 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That's 833-777-4296. Matt, should we start with the good news or the bad news? What do you think? Good news or bad news? What do you want?
1: The bad news is the Diamondbacks are not making the playoffs. No, Mike, what's the good news? What's the bad news?
22: All right, so the good news is, I'll start with the good news, the U.S. national debt is not yet at $50 trillion.
1: Not yet.
22: Bad news is just blew right past, just ran through the stop sign, blew right past $40 trillion. I almost said billion or million, trillion with a T. Whenever we hit one of these milestones, Matt, people start asking whether they should be worried about stuff. Retirement savings, obviously, at the top of mind. But what does $40 trillion actually mean for the average retiree? What does that mean?
1: The trillion piece here is the big number. And I feel like we throw out these numbers, right, where it's like, hey, a million, billion, trillion. You have to understand how much a trillion is in the numbers world, right? And you think about, okay, Elon Musk is a trillionaire. What does it mean to be $40 trillion in debt as a country, right? So some of these numbers are pretty wild, right? So if you look at how long it takes to get to a trillion, let's just say that you earned $1 million per day, it would take you over 2,700 years to get to a trillion.
22: Wow.
1: Yeah.
22: Okay.
1: Pretty crazy number.
22: Oh my gosh.
1: So you look at that, it is insane. It's a large, large, large, unfathomable amount of money, large number, very big scale of things. And you think about, hey, that's a huge amount of money. How does this affect me? What does this mean? And I think also we hear about this number about the national debt get thrown out so much that you almost become numb to it, right?
22: Yeah, where absolutely.
1: It's like, hey, it's not like $40 trillion just happened. We woke up overnight and it's like, hey, we got $40 trillion in debt. This has been going on for decades, right? So you look at it and we think about, okay, well, what is the effect on me, the average Joe, about to retire? Somebody looking and saying, hey, I'm about to retire in the next 5-10 years. Maybe you're already retired. How does this debt affect you personally? Because you're like, hey, I don't know the debt. This isn't my debt. This is the government's debt. They got to handle it. But what is the impact on your future finances? What does the impact look like for your future retirement? And ultimately, it's going to come down to a couple things. It's going to come down to interest rates. It's going to come down to how it affects the market. It's going to come down to how it affects your personal taxes in the long run and what we can do to offset those things, what we can do to get out ahead of it, and how you can prepare yourself to make sure that there are no big unexpected events that are ultimately, you know, this is something out of our control. But what is in our control is how we prepare for it and how we can get out ahead of what may be coming in the future.
22: You know, Matt, you very correctly pointed out the fact that this didn't happen overnight. It's been building for years, for decades. What about and I'm a very visual person. I'm thinking about the graph, you know, the actual direction rather than 40 million here or 40 trillion or 30 trillion, but just the direction, the path that things are going in terms of, you know, more than a milestone itself, the long-term direction that it's going up and to the right, and it doesn't seem to have any future of stopping. It feels that way.
1: And you think about, okay, well, we're at $40 trillion today. It seems like actually, as we know, the deficit is increasing. It's not going down, right? So it's not like, hey, in 10 years, we're going to be down to $30 trillion. Right. We're going to cut it down in half. We have an action plan. We're going to go and we're going to cut this down. When you're looking at retirement and you're saying, hey, I have 25, 30 years of retirement, you're thinking about some of the consequences that can be persistent along with this deficit. And we think about that growing debt. What does it mean for interest rates? What does it mean for inflation and people that are looking to kind of predict their costs as they go into retirement? What does it look like for taxes? What does it look like for economic growth, right? And I think ultimately no one knows exactly how these things are going to play out. And I don't want someone's retirement plan being dependent on one prediction about what Washington may or may not do. And as a matter of fact, if you're trying to predict what they may or may not do, I will say that they're probably not going to do something in your favor. So let's make sure that we're taking control, empowering ourselves. Again, that's what this show is all about. Bright Wealth Management, Bright Wealth Radio Show. We're here every week. We're trying to empower our listeners. Any of our clients that are listening, you know, personally, what we do, our process, sitting down with you, going over this plan, talking about the what ifs and how these impact you and how we can get out ahead of it, how we can better prepare you and your family for some of the changes, some of the impacts in the future, and ultimately give you the peace of mind to retire comfortably so that you don't have to worry. You can live out this retirement dream that you've worked ultimately your whole life to achieve and just like this debt didn't happen overnight, retirement doesn't happen overnight. It takes planning. It takes time. And let's get out ahead of that. And let's make sure that we have a plan in place well ahead of retirement.
22: $40 trillion grabs the headlines. But then once you start parsing it down, how does it actually impact you? If you're worried about interest rates, inflation, taxes down the road, if you're not sure how it could affect you, your retirement plan, building one from scratch or having a second opinion on one you've had around since way back in the day when it was just $30 trillion of national debt. You can give Matt
1: Well, it wasn't that long ago, by the way, Mike.
22: Yeah,
1: that was
22: I know.
1: Only a few years ago.
22: I was being as sarcastic because I'm like, $30 trillion was just a few years ago. You can give Matt a call at 833-777-4BWM. That's 833-777-4296. Obviously, the $40 trillion, you don't have to pay that. But you are going to have a tax bill in the future. And if you want to find out exactly what your tax bill is going to look like, Matt and his team have put together a tax tool calculator, brighttaxbill.com. So, Matt, let's parse it down a little bit more, right? Somebody hears $40 trillion in debt, and then they start getting worried about those other elements. Where does that conversation go from you, from the headline of $40 trillion and here's a new milestone, to now actually folks are asking you probably about bonds and mortgages and their businesses and the stock market and should I buy gold? Where does it go from that headline when somebody asks you about that?
1: Yeah, there's so many different factors that could be swirling around in your head. And then I think as the individual American and individual investor, anyone listening to this show, you don't even really understand the impact of like, you're very removed from that debt personally, right? You're like, I didn't take out this debt. I didn't borrow it. I'm not responsible for it. This isn't my debt. But there is a impact that reverberates across that, right? So we think about, well, what does that look like? Or what is the pressure that this debt puts on interest rates? And then how do those interest rates later on affect the stock market, right? And you're like, well, hey, I'm invested in the stock market. My retirement's in the market. So what does that look like for the future of your retirement? Or maybe there's is this debt going to impact or cause a recession in the future that could impact your retirement savings? And you're someone that's a growth investor and you don't have a lot of diversification in your portfolio. And you've been riding this wave over the last several years. And now it's probably been north of 15 years. And maybe there is a reckoning coming in the markets, in the equity markets. And I'm not a doom and gloomer. I'm not a Chicken Little when it comes to predicting the future because a broken clock is right twice a day. But we need to look at the future and the future impact that that holds. The other thing, Mike, if you talked about, hey, well, I'm just going to go to gold and I'm going to put my whole portfolio in gold, right? Well, then
22: there's a lot of commercials. I see them all the time.
1: There is. And we've encountered people that have come in our office that have done just that. And they've made actually a lot of money the last couple of years. But I know, like in particular, not calling specific people out on this, but looking at what's taken place in gold, in the gold markets, or just the precious metals in general over the last 6 months, 8 months, there's been tremendous volatility. So if you had all of your money in one investment, in one basket, you're back to the same problem where we have a diversification problem, right? We have a lack of diversification, right? So don't have all of your eggs in one basket. Maybe you want to incorporate gold or precious metals or commodities or fixed income in your portfolio. And you're like, hey, I am way too heavily concentrated in one sector, or maybe I'm not investing enough. And maybe I don't have enough of my money working for me, right? So we can look at that. We can do a portfolio analysis for you, see where your investments are at, make sure that you can have some protection, make sure that you can have some avoidance for this potential future outcome. And ultimately, again, Mike, it's about peace of mind. We want to create a diversified portfolio that's going to be consistent, that's going to get you long-term growth, that's going to outpace inflation, that's going to protect you from all of the issues that are either geopolitical, interest rates, maybe COVID part two, maybe anything unknown, maybe something in your own personal life and how that affects you, right? We want to look out to say, hey, what could happen? How do we remove this risk from my future financial retirement, from my current financial retirement? And how do we protect your assets and make sure that you can, again, live in that peace of mind state? So if you want to sit with us, meet with me one-on-one, meet with our team, we'll actually go over and give you a completely free written retirement plan. We call it our roadmap to retirement. It's going to go over income, investments, going to actually provide you an income distribution plan, cash flow, tax analysis, estate planning, everything that you can potentially think of. Give us a call right now, 833-777-4296. Again, 833-777-4296.
22: For somebody just tuning in, we're talking about the benchmark that the national debt crossing $40 trillion, what it really means for you. It's, you know, it's obviously it's a headline number. but the long-term direction, what does it mean for interest rates, inflation, taxes down the road? And you mentioned a few times, Matt, diversification. When it comes to diversification, do you find that people, you know, not just different sectors, or we, you know, kind of talked about gold a little bit there, but in terms of understanding how much of your account sits in tax deferred accounts versus other, you know, taxable or Roth accounts, that kind of thing.
1: And one of the biggest arguments, Mike, that we look at when we talk about the current national debt, and we do, and I do a lot of workshops on taxes and tax planning throughout the Valley. And it hinges on this argument with like, hey, if you want to have your crystal ball and work on, let's try to predict what the future looks like. We talk about the national debt is going to drive taxes higher or drive the ultimate legislation to push tax rates higher for individuals, which means that, hey, today, right now, our current tax rates are a gift that we're sitting on. We are looking at potentially or more likely than not in the future having higher tax rates. And if you're predicting or trying to map out your retirement and basing it off of today's taxes without any change, I would say that you're likely to run into some problems in the future, right? So we want to map out those tax plans for people. We want to show them what the impact on their lifetime taxes are. And when you are pulling from one bucket, and most people have the majority of their savings in retirement in that tax deferred 401k or in that tax deferred IRA, whatever other investment vehicle that it's in, it's likely tax deferred. Then we look at that and we say, all right, well, what is the tax implication now? What does the next 10 years look like? What does the next 20 years look like? And what happens as interest rates continue to climb? What happens as this deficit continues to climb? And ultimately, when there is a policy change and taxes are higher, how much more money am I paying in taxes in the future? And how does that impact what I can actually spend in my retirement? Or how does that impact the lifestyle that I want in my retirement? And if you're saying, hey, Matt, I'm only paying 15% in taxes now, what is the chance that you're still paying 15% in taxes in 10, 20, or 30 years when rates are much higher? And that's the way that we look at that. So we want to get out ahead of that. We want to do some tax planning, some forward tax planning for everyone. And that's the first step. With a lot of people, building out that retirement plan is actually giving them some guidance in that tax plan and showing them through their income planning that we can actually manage effectively their taxes for them. And we can actually ensure that they can pay less taxes in the future, so that we're reframing that mindset, Mike, to say, hey, how do I not only pay the least amount of taxes today, but how do I pay the least amount of taxes going on in perpetuity for the rest of my retirement? And that's the goal. That's the starting point. That's where this ultimately is driving a lot of people. That's the impact that I see happening when we talk about this $40 trillion and going to be 50 and 60. And, you know, we can really pop the champagne when we hit 100 trillion or whatever that happens. But it starts with a plan. 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

0: 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I'm Mike Bauer, but more importantly, sitting across from Matt Dagas, CEO and founder of Bright Wealth Management. 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And you know, Matt, for most people, do a great job. Check a lot of boxes, spend decades, money goes into the 401k and the IRAs, there's tax benefits, but there's kind of a catch there. We don't know what the tax situation is going to look like from the tax rules situation when you eventually take that money out. And, you know, 10, 20, 30 years from now, I don't think anybody can honestly say, I know where taxes are going to be. How do you build a retirement tax strategy today and help people prepare for ultimately the unknown down the line?
1: We got to start with what it means when you have a tax deferred account. And I know a lot of people, some of them sitting there know exactly how it already works. Well, I'll just tell you, I think in my opinion, the vast majority of people, even really smart people, Mike, don't exactly know the implication of how it works. So you've been putting that money away, socking away in the 401k. It's tax deferred, meaning you've never paid tax on that money. Now, over the last 10, 20, 30, 40 years, as long as you've been working, it's been compounding, growing with the market. That snowball's been running downhill. And now we have a big pile of money at retirement. Great. Well, that money has been tax deferred and you will pay tax on that money as you take it out. And the tax that you pay is going to be based on the income tax at the time that you take it out, right? So there is a big question mark of what is that income tax going to be? It's probably not going to be the current rates that we're sitting in today forever, right? Now we know, hey, 2026, what is the income tax? I know what it is. And you know, it's here's the brackets and it's out there and it's published and it's well documented. And we can probably say with relative certainty that for the next few years, as long as this administration is in place, that we know what the tax rates are going to be. But that can be and likely will be completely changed in the future as we go through multiple iterations of politicians and administrations in the White House. And then we had talked about this national debt as how that's going to blow up in the future and how that's going to put pressure on tax rates. So tax planning is one of the areas where I think people dramatically underestimate the opportunities available around retirement. The question isn't simply, how do I pay the least tax this year? It's going to be, how do I potentially minimize taxes over the duration of my retirement? And those are going to produce very different decisions.
0: I think a lot of people probably look at their balance, right? I mean,

0: net worth figure that's more realistic in terms of money out of pocket, right? You know, I'm thinking about like buying a car, right? You want to know how much is it going to cost me to get this thing off the lot, not the sticker price. Like, what is the real actual number that means something to me? Is that somewhere that you can help people rather than, hey, look, your balance is $1 million or 2 million or 3 million, but what it really means to you is this.
1: Correct. You got to see how it impacts you. And we have to look at those numbers. And you're right. People look at the monthly balance or the overall balance that they have saved, but we have to look at what it looks like after tax. What do you actually have saved in that 401k? What do you actually have saved after you're pulling it out every month? And how much does it cost you? What kind of taxes are you going to be paying on that money? And then as you pull out more money throughout the year, how does that change your taxes, right? Because it's not, you know, it's like, hey, the more money you pull out, the more taxes you pay. You go into a higher tax bracket. If you were to take out $3,000 a month from your retirement savings and you pay tax on $36,000 in a year, that's one bracket. If you were to take out $6,000 a month and double it, well, you're going to pay more taxes because you took out more money, right? So we have to look at how much you need to be taking out. What is the net amount that you need every month to live on? And how much do you need to take out gross before tax to actually sustain that lifestyle? So we can actually work backwards. And a lot of what we'll do, Mike, when we sit down with clients, with potential clients, anyone that's coming into our office, any of our listeners here on the radio, anyone that sees our shows on the weekend on TV, they come in the office and like, hey, Matt, I need a written retirement plan. I need to know what my tax implication is. I'm really worried about taxes eating up my savings and I don't know exactly how much I'm going to pay. And we can map it out for them and show them, here is what you're paying. Here is what you're going to be paying on a regular basis. And here's how we can mitigate that. Sometimes it's through investment management, meaning, hey, we have to structure our investments a little bit differently to be paying taxes a little bit wiser. Also, we have to look at what's the order, or we call it sequence, that we're going to be taking from accounts. And what accounts are you taking from first? And also, let's go a little bit deeper. If you're a married person, whose account are you pulling from first? Are you going from husband's account? Are you going from wife's account? Are you looking at it from the perspective of who has more money? Are you looking at it and saying, hey, this one's growing, this one's doing okay, I'm going to pull from this one this week, and next month I'm going to pull from this account because, you know, I like these investments over here and I don't want to sell these to pull it out? That's the wrong approach, right? So we want to start and completely organize everything, take all of what you have and put some intentionality behind the investments, the tax planning, the income planning, and how we're going to distribute that income over your lifetime. And now we're starting to build a real retirement plan. And that's where the plan starts. But for anyone out there listening where you're like, hey, Matt, that's way above my head. I have no idea where to start with. And as a matter of fact, I have an advisor and that's never been discussed. And I have no idea what that even means. How can we do that? It's a simple phone call. You can call us right now, get on our calendar, meet with us one-on-one, and we'll put together that plan for you completely free. Anyone that wants that, it's 833-777-4296. Again, 833-777-4296.
0: You can also go online, brightwm.com. Matt, as you were talking there, you hypothetically threw out, you say, oh, you're going to draw $3,000 a month. What if it's $6,000? It puts you in a different tax bracket. And that was a hypothetical. For a lot of folks, at some point in time, Uncle Sam says, it's time for me to get mine. And that's when those RMDs, those required minimum distributions, come in. And those hypotheticals, they become required. How does that impact, and potentially a great deal, taxes when it comes to those required minimum distributions?
1: Anyone that doesn't know this, and some of you guys are like, yeah, I know this because I'm in it and I've already been hit with this domino effect, this tax time bomb. It's kind of blown up in my face. RMDs, required minimum distributions, depending on your age, it's generally for most people out there, maybe it's 73. Some of you guys, if you're born at 1960 or later, it's 75. Uncle Sam says, hey, no more tax deferral. And now you have to start taking out a minimum amount every year. So imagine you're living very comfortably, you and your spouse, you have Social Security, maybe you have a pension, maybe you don't, and you're just pulling off of investments and you're like, hey, we're living within our means. We have very little debt. We're very comfortable, right? And then one of you hits RMD age and now all of a sudden you're going to have to start taking out a minimum amount from your retirement accounts, whether you want to or whether you need to. And it has to be taken out by the end of the year and you're going to have to pay tax on that money again, whether you need it or not. And here's a real fact, is I have multiple clients that are living comfortably, that are living well within their means, that have accumulated over their lifetime a lot of, you know, I think a pretty nice nest egg. It's not tens of millions of dollars, but these are people that have no debt. They're living comfortably on Social Security and maybe their investments to a minimal degree. And they're looking at RMDs this year of $85,000, $95,000, $120,000. And none of them

0: need that money. It's not like, hey, Matt, all of a sudden I'm going to start spending all this money that I don't need. I'm not going to change my lifestyle when I'm 73 and I'm not going to go crazy and take the money to Vegas. So what happens is now they're getting pushed into a higher tax bracket, whether they need it or not. And it just takes some planning. That's not completely avoidable because it's the game isn't like, hey, I'm going to cash out my 401ks and get out ahead of this. And I'm going to pay all the taxes at once instead of paying them at 73. But we need to just do some RMD planning. And that's where it starts again, is getting a plan in place well in advance, making sure that you know how all of this works. So there's no surprises when you hit some of these milestones and what the implication is in your taxes, how it affects your retirement. Is this going to massively throw you into a different bracket? And also, Mike, there's some people out there that are listening that are married. And what happens if you were to lose a spouse? Because you go from being a joint filer to being a single filer. And now you have a completely different set of tax rules that are much, much more harsh than being a joint filer. So we want to actually plan again, even if you're married, if you're single, doesn't matter your situation. Everyone is paying taxes. Last time I checked.
1: Yep.
0: Let's make sure we have a plan in place before Uncle Sam knocks on your door and it knocks you backwards because you're going to be so surprised and shocked to know what the tax implication is when you hit retirement.
1: What's the old saying is that there's only two sure things in life, where there's death and taxes. It definitely can make a big difference. And I want to ask you specifically about that RMD, what you can do before that in terms of tax forward planning. I know you've talked about this quite a bit. What's the relationship between Roth conversion, something we've talked about, and then tax forward planning for that RMD age that really can help folks out?
0: When we talk about RMD planning and tax planning, it's just about managing our taxes when we're retired. So we, again, go back to the basics of how do we structure some of these investments? What's the withdrawal sequence? And how do we live on and how do we keep our taxes as low as possible on a regular basis without having to spend less money? The answer isn't, hey, I'm going to spend less money and pay less taxes. We actually want you to spend more money, expand your lifestyle, and pay less taxes. There's no magic voodoo there. It's just about understanding how the taxes work. Roth conversions are a huge opportunity for many people. Anyone that doesn't know about them, you're essentially converting that tax-deferred money to tax-free money for the rest of your life. And it also passes on to your beneficiaries tax-free, which is a huge, huge win for many people out there. So if you want to learn more about that, then I would just really say, hey, let's sit down. Let's talk about a plan. Let's set together a tax strategy for you, for your family, for your future retirement. And if you're already retired, it's never too late. We're setting together these plans for people of all ages. It's now is the time. Best time was yesterday. The second best time is today, is what they say. If you want to get on our calendar, the number to call is 833-777-4296. Again, 833-777-4296.
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3: KTAR News time is 3:30. Good afternoon. I'm Chris Havlick. Another ICE shooting. We are told a man was shot during an Immigration and Customs Enforcement incident in Austin, Texas, Sunday, and he's in serious but stable condition. A bullet-riddled passenger vehicle was seen near the scene at an intersection in North Austin. It's now been more than a year since Valley conservative activist Charlie Kirk was shot and killed on a university campus in Utah, and now Kirk's family is saying the school could have stopped it from happening.
4: Kirk's family has filed a notice of claim, an indicator that a wrongful death lawsuit is likely on its way. The notice alleges Kirk's death followed a series of reckless decisions by Utah Valley University. Those include inadequate security staffing, failing to provide a meaningful risk assessment, and not using drones to monitor the event in real time. It also condemns the school for not ensuring the rooftops were secure, despite the attempted assassination of President Trump by a rooftop shooter the year before. The family also alleges a member of Turning Point USA personally texted the university's police chief about access to the rooftops prior to the event. In a statement sent to KTAR, UVU says it's aware of the notice of claim and its focus remains on supporting its campus community. Colton Krolak, KTAR News.
3: And now for a check of traffic from the Valley Chevy Dealers Traffic Center. A couple weekend freeway closures to take note of, including southbound State Route 51 is closed between Glendale Avenue and Scott and Indian School Road. Westbound Loop 202 Santan closed between Cooper and Alma School Roads. And eastbound Loop 303 is closed between 43rd Avenue and I-17. KTAR weather for the Valley. Partly sunny this afternoon with a high near 102. Mostly cloudy tonight. A low around 81. And for Monday, mostly cloudy in the morning, sunny in the afternoon, a high of 101. Right now, it's 100 degrees in Goodyear. 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I'm Chris Havlick on Arizona's news station, KTAR News.
1: 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Matt, everybody sees the commercials all the time. Heck, there's billboards now, whether it's on the radio, it's on TV. It's always gold. It's gold. You know, people trying to get you in gold. I'm sure you get asked about this all the time. And gold's been on a big run. And whether you see uncertainty around inflation, government debt, the dollar, the markets, the investors seem to rediscover gold time and time again. For somebody who's retired, somebody who's getting close, what role should gold actually play in a retirement plan or maybe another similar precious metal?
0: It has a role. I'm not anti-gold by any means. A lot of our clients' portfolios have gold in it in one way, shape, or form. You know, we hold the gold ETF, which is basically an underlying index that tracks the price of gold. We also look at some gold miner ETFs out there, but it is a part of your portfolio. It's not something you want to put all your eggs into one basket. There's a lot of volatility in the gold market or precious metals in general. And ultimately, there can also be a lot of shenanigans in that market as well, right? We've run into that, unfortunately, with people that have gone out and done the gold IRAs as an example. Hey, I'm going to move all my money from my IRA account. I'm going to go buy gold. It's in a safe somewhere in Delaware or in Montana. It's in this underground vault. And there's a famous retired Hall of Fame athlete that's, you know, marketing it. I would say be very cautious of kind of those types of things, right? But someone that is looking to diversify their portfolio just in general and say, hey, maybe gold is something that I want to invest in. How do I do that? I would say that gold provides a great diversification tool. And just remember, it's going to behave a little bit differently than traditional stocks and bonds in certain environments. And I think that's a good way to ultimately move a certain percentage of your retirement into something that is going to produce maybe like an inflation protected hedge. But we want to look at what it serves. And just like any other investment, you look at something that's had a huge run up, and maybe it's not the best time to go throw all your eggs into that basket, right? You know, you look at something like some of these great companies out there, some of the great tech companies, just because it's up 10x in 5 years doesn't mean now is the time that I'm going to push all my eggs into that basket. So gold is the same thing. You wouldn't want to go all in on one tech stock, even if you think it's going to do great things over the next 10 years. But people, for some reason, do that with gold and do that with silver. So I understand that people feel a little bit more protection there. And maybe I think the people that are doing that feel like an inherent distrust or worry in the market or in the government or the dollar. But let's look at, again, using it as a tool, and it's not the answer.
1: You even mentioned the term there, inflation hedge. Some folks say it's a safe haven. What does that actually mean when we're talking about an inflation hedge or a safe haven? You know, it's something that's obviously not a savings account that's getting 0%, but has a little potential for maybe growth. There, what does that mean when you look at gold and maybe some other options for inflation hedges?
0: Investors, I think, look at gold as an example, as something that's going to preserve purchasing power, that as inflation is persistent, and inflation is always persistent, right, as the value of a dollar decreases, that the value of gold is going to kind of keep up with that pace, right? Ultimately, that way that you're not losing purchasing power. If you left your $10,000 in cash in the safe, in 10 years, you still have $10,000 in cash. If you had, you know, a couple ounces of gold equaling $10,000, it's maybe worth more than $10,000 in 10 years. It's not a guarantee, it's a maybe, but typically that's what the expectation is. And I'll give you an example, Mike. We look at the last gold, like you said earlier, the last couple of years has done tremendously well. It had done insanely well at the end of 2025 and all through 2025. And through 2026, as an example, we're looking at from peak to trough, I think gold is down north of 30%. So, you know, you're looking at, that's a lot of volatility. If you're looking for something that's safe, quote unquote, gold may not be your answer, right? And it's not something that you want to depend on it being a quote unquote safe haven. It's going to generally be less volatile than the market, than the stock market or like traditional sectors, like tech sectors of the market. But it's not always going to be a guarantee, right? So we want to look at that as, again, it is a tool for diversification. It's an asset class. It's a commodity. Precious metals are off to the side. You want to have investments in those things. You also want to make sure they're liquid. So those of people out there listening that, you know, it's like, it's one thing to have, hey, Mike, I got a couple, I got some gold or at the safe in the house just in case, and I can go to the pawn shop. I can go to the bullion exchange and I can trade it out if I want to. And I know, I feel like most investors that are doing that generally aren't. They're kind of buying and holding it for the long term. But just keep in mind, if you go and you buy a gold ETF in your portfolio, in your IRA or something like that, it's liquid. You can sell it. You can buy it again. You can sell it the next day. You have a lot of flexibility in that. Some of those gold IRAs or some of these things that are kind of locking your money up for the duration, they're very illiquid. They're very difficult to get people on the phone. And trust me, I know, because I've, for clients, had to try to hunt down some of these businesses that are out there that are selling these investments. And it's very difficult. And there's a lot of fees. There's a lot of margin built into those prices. And then when you want to sell it back, ultimately they say, oh, we have no buyers and we have to give you a discount of 25%. So just be careful when you're looking at some of those investments out there.
1: And I've also heard, I mean, just recently, I heard a wise man say there could be shenanigans involved as well. I did hear a shenanigans earlier. If you're just tuning in, we're talking about why gold investors flock to it during times of uncertainty. And there's a lot of reasons why, but also what role, if any, it should play in a retirement portfolio. And it doesn't have to be physically owning a chunk of gold, a gold bullion bar, and hiding that in a safe in your home or in a, I mean, there's a safe deposit box by my house that is literally in a mountain. That, you know, not that kind of situation where you can actually own gold as part of, and as Matt had talked about, is ETFs or something like that. So there are options out there, and maybe options that are a little bit more liquid than just holding actual physical giant chunks of gold. 833-777-4BWM. 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Or Matt, this sounds ridiculous, how do I avoid it? 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You know, a lot of times we talk about diversification, Matt, and it could a little gold be a diverse, you know, we talked about inflation hedge, but could it be a little bit of a diversification, and then too much gold is not a good thing because it's too risky?
0: I mean, diversification by definition just means spreading the risk, right? We're spreading things out. We're going to cast a wide net. So if fear is going to cause you to put an enormous portion of your net worth into one asset, then you've actually done the opposite, right? We've actually created a risk by doing that. So we want to diversify. We want to spread it out. It's okay to say, hey, I want to segment 5% of my portfolio to gold or to precious metals or to whatnot. That's okay. I think that's a safe number to look at and to say, hey, I'm okay with that. And for anyone out there that's listening and you're saying, hey, maybe I don't have a lot of diversification. I'm looking at interest rates. I'm worried about the debt. I'm worried about taxes. I'm worried about the dollar, all these big macroeconomic things that are hard to predict. Give us a call. We can set together a plan. Let's look at your portfolio today. Let's see what opportunities exist in your current investment mix. Let's see what we can do to reduce that risk in the future and how you can set yourself up for financial freedom through some good quality retirement planning. That's the first step. Understand where you're at today. And that's how we can show you where to go in the future and where you're going to go in the future. Ultimately, it starts with a plan. Mike, like you mentioned earlier, if anybody wants to get on our calendar, if you want to call us right now, you can get a complimentary written financial plan. We call it our retirement roadmap. And what we're going to do is we're going to give you a complimentary retirement portfolio analysis. We're going to go over all of your current investments. We're going to compare to show investment returns, risk, fees, everything that you don't know is buried inside of that. Also, we're going to build out an income plan for you, a tax plan, an estate plan. Everything that you can possibly imagine is going to be a part of this plan. And we're going to go really in depth with you one-on-one to show you where you need to be in the future and how we can position you for safety, for a peaceful retirement. It starts with a phone call. The number is 833-777-4296. You can also go online on our website, brightwm.com.
1: So gold doesn't produce income until you sell it. You find somebody. Hopefully it's not a 25% discount like you had outlined in that hypothetical situation earlier. But I'm interested in gold, but I know it's not going to actually produce income until I physically sell it. What are some things that you can help people who are interested in still kind of producing an income stream rather than gold, which doesn't do that?
0: Yeah. And this is not anti-gold hour, right?
1: Right.
0: I know that people might be very upset about that because people are very passionate about gold and silver, right? So I'm not rocking the boat on that.
1: I'm thinking of Austin Powers now. I love gold. Yeah.
0: I mean, if you're talking about income, I mean, gold, it's like we're talking about dividends. We're talking about like a yield. Like as of right now, as of today, right? The 10-year treasury, United States treasury is over 5%, right? It's the highest that it's been in almost 20 years. you know, you have $1 million, you're going to generate $5,000 a month, $60,000 a year in income from that, right? That's a huge yield that you can be getting guaranteed for the next 10 years, risk-free. Gold, on the other hand, while it may go up in value, it's not producing you recurring income, right? So that's what we look at. So when we talk about retirement, you're going to need income, you're going to need growing lifetime income. How can we produce that? It's going to come through a diversified portfolio that's going to look at equities. It's going to look at dividends. It's going to look at fixed income. It's going to look at everything together. How can we work that in one plan? And ultimately, Mike, again and again and again, we talk about planning is the key to finding out where you're going to be. 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

0: 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I'm Mike Bauer and joined by Matt Dagas, the founder and CEO of Bright Wealth Management. 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Find him right here in Arizona. You can get into his office, sit down for a one-on-one visit. If it's your first time, if you're getting a second opinion on a plan that you've had for a decade, sit down with Matt and fire questions away like I'm going to in this segment. 833-777-4BWM. That's 833-777-4296. And you know, Matt, a lot of times we talk about retirees, but it's also folks that are approaching retirement, right? Maybe the first 5 years into retirement, but also really, if you're talking to somebody and you're planning to retire sometime in the next 5 years, it's one of the most important financial periods of your life. In that moment, in that window of time, that 5 years, what are some of the mistakes that people absolutely need to be especially wary of, careful of, aware of to avoid during those last few years before pulling the switch and transitioning into retirement?
1: The biggest, that hurdle is like that first 5 years prior to retirement and generally the first few years into retirement when you're in your infancy of retirement, because a lot can go wrong. And if something goes wrong, it gets magnified, especially if you're already retired, because it's like, hey, you don't have a job to go back to at that stage. And it would probably be pretty hard to then go back into that same role or get that same amount of money that you were earning. So for decades, you know, while you're working, you've been putting money away in your accounts. You're accumulating, right? And the biggest shift is realizing that you're going to transition from accumulation to distribution to then, hey, I'm going to start taking money out of my accounts. Now those accounts that you have need to start paying you. You need to start taking income from them. And generally every month, you're going to need to take a distribution because you have life expenses, you have goals, you have things, and your income has stopped from your job. Now we have to start taking money from those accounts that we've saved up from. And maybe it's like for other people, maybe they're like, hey, I got a couple of years of runway and savings or other things like that. But at some point in the future, you're likely going to have to start taking distributions. Now, that fundamentally changes how we think about risk in what we're investing in, taxes, because that's a whole different, you know, ball of worms there. I don't know if that's a phrase. Social Security.
0: I think I know what you're going for there.
1: Yeah. Healthcare and cash flow, right? Those are the things. Now I'm going to go back and I'm going to be thinking after the show, ball of worms. That's going to be in my head for the rest of the day. But yeah,
0: you get ball of wax, can of worms.
1: Ball of wax, can of worms. Yeah, my brain was firing on all cylinders there. Ultimately, it changes everything, right? It's a big change fundamentally. Now we're taking money out. How does it affect all of these different aspects? How is the retirement system in the United States set up to integrate or to work with your retirement accounts? How is it set up so that you're taking money on a regular basis? How much can you be taking out every month on a regular basis without running out of money? How do you know you're taking enough? How do you know you're not taking too much? There's a lot of questions that are going to start once you retire.
0: What are some of the things they should do to identify within the first few years of retirement income where it's actually going to come from before they retire? You're talking about which of those accounts you're pulling from, helping build that plan for 10 years from now, 5 years into retirement, at the time that you're 5 years from retirement, whenever that is for the hypothetical person listening, because we know that retirement age comes at different times for different people.
1: One of the big things that you want to start with or look at is, you know, looking at the changes to your investments just on a risk profile, right? If you are retiring and you're 65, you shouldn't have the same investments or the same risk profile that you did when you were 45. You know, your time horizon's different. All right. Yeah. We don't have, when you're 45 and you're working and there's a downturn, it's like, hey, hopefully you're looking at that. Hey, this is a great buying opportunity, right? As the kids say, buy the dip, right? Yeah. Hey, you know, dollar cost average. You're like, hey, great. I am going to continue to every 2 weeks, I'm putting money in my 401k. I'm buying no matter what's going on in the market. Maybe you have cash on the sidelines you're going to deploy and you're going to, you know, use that as an opportunity to buy things when they're low. When you're retired, there is no buy the dip. Your money is invested. It's working for you, right? So you have to look at risk management as the first step of retirement planning. How are you changing the investment strategy? Then we also look at and say, hey, well, we don't want to become too conservative. It's not about, hey, I'm running out of 10 and I'm sprinting and I'm in aggressive mode. And when you retire, you're going to go to a crawl and you're going to drop that risk down to a one.
0: Just
1: and you're going to
0: pull
1: take
0: the
1: no
0: e-brake and downshift. Yeah.
1: Yeah. You're not going from all tech stocks to all treasury bills, right? So there is a diversification. There's a mix that we want to be looking at where you're still getting long-term growth. And if you're looking at retirement today, you have to manage and have that money growing for decades. Okay. We need growth. We need to outpace inflation. So that's super important. Then you talked about sequencing withdrawals and where you're taking money from and how is that coming out? Okay, now we have to look at and say, what account am I taking from first? If you're married, if you're single, you probably have multiple buckets of money. Maybe you have savings. Maybe you have like a brokerage account, a Roth IRA, a regular IRA, where is it coming from first? And what order are you going to take from first? Because all of that matters when you talk about tax planning. All of that matters when you talk about sequencing and you say, hey, maybe you don't want to be pulling from your tax-free investments first. Not maybe, but definitely you don't want to. And also, how is the money invested differently across all of those accounts? So when we look at Mike and I say, hey, you have a regular IRA and a Roth IRA, let's just make it really simple. Those two accounts should be invested differently based on when you're taking the money out and how that money is growing over the lifetime. So the Roth IRA, we're taking from it last. Therefore, it should be aggressively invested because, hey, that's going to be the last account I draw from. And maybe that's going to be something I don't touch for 10 years. So you want to let that grow. And inherently, it's a tax-free account. You want it to grow faster than everything else. So those are really important things to be thinking about, looking at. And I know if you're sitting there and you're like, I haven't thought about any of this. This is really complicated. Where do I start? Well, it just starts with a plan. Like, we need to sit down together one-on-one. We'll create a actual written retirement plan for you. It's a totally free process that we do for all of our radio listeners every single week. If you want to get on our calendar, give us a call, 833-777-4296. Again, 833-777-4296. And you know, Mike, before you jump in and have another question, I know a lot of people out there, they may have advisors already.
0: Yeah.
1: If this is not a part of that conversation, or if you ask them and you say, what's this retirement plan? What's my taxes? How much can I take out? And they say, well, you're going to be fine. Don't worry about it. You have enough money. You're going to pay the taxes. You pay what you owe, and you can only take out 4%. That's like red flag, red flag, red flag, right? Let's get an actual plan where we know these details. You can see the cash flow. We know exactly what you're going to pay in taxes, not just this year, but in 3 years and 5 years. And also we know how much you can be spending. Even if you wanted to stretch it and say, if I really wanted to go crazy, Matt, how much could I spend on a vacation this year? What's the max that I could spend? Well, let's break the plan. Let's see what we can do. That's where it starts at. That's what it looks like. And if you're not having those conversations, I would say get a second opinion, get a little bit of insight into somebody that's actually putting these plans together on a regular basis for clients throughout the Valley, throughout the country. That's what we do at Bright Wealth Management. That's our plan. That's our goal. If you want to get on our calendar, again, 833-777-4296.
0: And for anybody just tuning into the Bright Wealth Management Show, we're talking about the final few years, the final 5 years before retirement, the specific mistakes that can quietly do the most damage during that stretch. And if you're in that 5-year window or you're approaching it, let's say you're 10 years out of retirement, but is that 5-year window before retirement a good time to decide how you would fund care of a spouse, how you start looking at your legacy? Even though retirement is right around the corner, those decisions that are decades from now, I think probably come into the conversation there, because you're not just planning for retirement in 5 years, you're planning for retirement for 20 or 30 years.
1: Yeah. And you don't, if you talked about what you're mentioning is specifically long-term care planning, you know, it's like, we don't want to be planning for long-term care when you already need long-term care. You want to have that well mapped out in advance, right? Where is that coming from? What bucket are you pulling that
0: from?
1: But
0: you also don't want to put it off thinking we don't need to map this out.
1: Yeah, don't worry, Matt. I'm not going to need it till I'm 85 or my wife can just push me off a Camelback Mountain and not worry about it. Whatever the plan is, right? Let's just map it out. Let's give you some reassurance, right? Your kids are not your long-term care plan. Your spouse is not your long-term care plan. Let's have a plan in place. Let's show you actually where it's going to come from. And, you know, Mike, that brings up a good point. Other things that we want to be planning for in advance. When are you going to take Social Security, right? Don't wait until we're already in the thick of retirement to say, oh, when should I put it? When should I take it? I've already delayed it. I haven't thought about it. I haven't put much time and thought into it. Start planning, start thinking about that now. When you come in, when we map out these retirement plans, Social Security is a absolute must that we talk about, because it is a huge part of your income, right? It provides a lot of stability, a lot of reassurance, a lot of peace of mind for people out there, where a lot of people, when we look at and map it out over their retirement, are going to collect well over $1 million in Social Security. And then you think about, you talked about long-term care. What about Medicare? How does that play a role, or healthcare in general, right? We have a Medicare team here in our office that actually helps people map it out. And it's a service that we use, so they can look at, and we have somebody that we can look for to actually give them guidance, because it's a whole other can of worms, not a ball of worms. Medicare is very complex. It's very confusing. It costs money on top of the fact that you've been paying into it your whole life. And if you make too much money, there's also penalties associated with Medicare. So there's a lot to learn when it comes to all those things. When you talk about planning, it starts with a plan now. Don't wait until you're already retired. And it's never too late. If you are already retired, then let's get a plan together. Let's make sure that you can live out the rest of retirement peacefully and make sure that you have all of your bases covered. Because last time I checked, retirement is not 3 years. It's not 5 years. It's generally decades. We're looking at 20, 30 plus year retirements. Let's make sure you can live out the rest of your life peacefully, do all the things you want to do, spend all the money, have all the experiences, and still have something left over to go to your beneficiaries. Starts with the plan, 833-777-4296. You can also go online to our website, brightwm.com.
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14: From ABC News, I'm Wayne Cabot. Details now coming in about another ice shooting today. A city official in Austin says an agent rammed a car, fired at it, and from the early information, chased a man on foot, a bullet ripping into the man's torso. He's now in the trauma center in Austin. A vehicle with a bullet, actually several bullet holes, is behind police tape right now. A city council member telling ABC News that city police are not being allowed to investigate. Texas Congressman Greg Kassar.
15: Just a few weeks ago, as we saw the ice surge come to Austin, especially to North Central Austin, I and others said that ICE needed to leave before someone was shot, like in Minneapolis, or like in Corpus Christi, or like in Chicago. And that day is here.
14: In Austin, demonstrators gathering, cursing at police, cars honking in support of protesters. One of the protesters holding a sign that said nobody is safe. The average price of regular gas in the U.S. held steady today, $4.48 a gallon, says AAA. Diesel just over $6.50. Patrick DeHaan of Gas Buddy expects further increases in prices because of the squeeze in Gulf oil. Gas, too. The CEO of Qatar Energy, Saad Al-Kaabi, in New York for a forum, says only a very minute volume of liquefied natural gas is getting through. His company's plans to pump more are in jeopardy.
16: The critical part is some of the equipment that will not be able to enter the straits if this continues, could delay some of these projects.
14: Satellite imagery obtained by ABC News confirms Iran-backed Houthi rebels have seized control of the Bab el-Mandeb Strait. And Iran saying today that the strait will not reopen until the U.S. backs down and pays war reparations. In a year without even one Atlantic hurricane, the tropics are not done yet. Tropical Storm Faye has formed. 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
17: It's 4:02. Good afternoon. I'm Chris Havlick. Here's our top story. The Grand Canyon National Park hopes to begin using water from a new treatment plant in November. At the Grand Canyon on Saturday, Governor Katie Hobbs said the state has been working to get the new water plant running as soon as possible.
18: Water infrastructure has been an issue here at the canyon for a while, and obviously was severely exacerbated by the recent flooding. So it's very fortunate that we were already well on our way to having this plant completed and open.
17: The old pipeline that brought water to the South Rim was damaged during flooding on August 29th, forcing the Grand Canyon to close many overnight facilities. Casa Grande police are investigating a shooting at a house party early this morning that left an 18-year-old dead. Police say Joseph Castro was pronounced dead at the scene after his body was found outside the home around 1:30 a.m. He had been shot multiple times. Police have not yet identified any suspects. Two Two-time Super Bowl champion and Chicago Bears quarterback Jim McMahon has been named the Grand Marshal for the Phoenix Veterans Day Parade. The theme of the parade is 250 years of freedom, 30 years of honor, as the parade celebrates its 30th year. The parade is on Wednesday, November 11th, of course, Veterans Day. And now for a check of traffic from the Valley Chevy Dealers Traffic Center. No major problems on area expressways. Don't forget the weekend freeway closures. Southbound State Route 51 is shut down between Glendale Avenue and Indian School Road, and westbound Loop 202 Santan is closed between Cooper and Alma School Roads. KTAR weather for the Valley, mostly cloudy tonight with a low around 81. Tomorrow, partly sunny with a high near 101. Temps staying below 100 through the end of the week with a slight chance of rain on Thursday. Right now, it's 100 degrees and carefree. 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I'm Chris Havlick on Arizona's news station, KTAR News.
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0: I know what mine would say. What? I totally know what my refrigerator would text me. It would say, you bought kale again. We know how this ends.
1: It's going right in the garbage?
0: No. What would your refrigerator text you?
1: These leftovers have been in here for 6.5 weeks. And no one's going to eat them.
0: It has a new life.
1: Yes. Just get it out.
0: Well, Consumer Reports hooked up 12 smart appliances from all the big brands. GE, LG, Maytag, Samsung, Whirlpool. We're talking about like refrigerators and ranges and dishwashers and washing machines. But these are all smart appliances.
1: Sure.
0: Then they watch the internet traffic to see how chatty these devices really are, these appliances rather, how chatty they really are. So every single one of them was sending data back to the manufacturer constantly.
1: Of course.
0: All the time.
1: What data are they collecting?
0: Well, first, before we get into that, I'm going to tell you that. But it's all text, no video, no photos, no audio.
1: Okay.
0: In case you're worried about that. Just words about you leaving your kitchen all the time. How much do you think that they're texting?
1: There's not much. Okay. If you look at a refrigerator, a dumb one, what is there to collect other than the amount of times it's opened and closed? Maybe they, I don't know, have some sensors in there that sense when items are placed on a shelf. There's nothing really much left.
0: Well, is it the same as like 100 text messages a week, 1,000 or 10,000?
1: I'm just going to go with 10,000 because it sounds like the most outrageous answer.
0: Okay, we're going to tell you that answer in just a second. All right. 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All right, drum roll, please. Excuse me. We are a national show.
1: Oh, mine sounded the same.
0: Between 24,000 and 135,000 text messages a week.
1: Now, thinking about
0: per
1: it.
0: Per appliance.
1: Thinking about it a little bit more. Obviously, it's talking to your router. So it's probably getting information from your router that it's then forwarding on to the company.
0: Well, you were right. How often the door opens and closes, when you shop for groceries, the power status, water temperature, energy usage, your zip code, your phone number, your location. Now, the washing machine, I thought this was really interesting. It actually knows what days that you do laundry. Okay. It knows your ratio of delicates to towels to sports gear. It knows if there's a kid in the house by all the sports gear that may be thrown in it and the shoes and things like that. And it can probably guess that practice is happening on a Tuesday.
1: But that's two things, right? It's sensing, oh, I'm being turned on and I'm being turned off. How are we getting to hundreds of thousands?
0: Because just like I said, it's looking at different cycles, different things that you may be putting in the refrigerator.
1: Right.
0: Maybe you eat a lot of eggs.
1: Is it cameras? Is it sensors?
0: No cameras.
1: How does it know I'm putting eggs in there?
0: Well, let me back up. There are some cameras in the Samsung smart refrigerator.
1: Okay.
0: Because that's the whole idea is that when you're at the store, you don't know what's in the fridge. Like, because like me, I don't know about you, but I don't know how many little jars of hot mustard I have.
1: Oh, we have 6 sour creams, yeah.
0: Okay, so because you go to the store, oh, yeah, we need sour cream.
1: We have to have sour cream.
0: Okay, but then you come over like, dang.
1: Now, you know what's funny is I said last week to a caller that was trying to organize her pantry, put a camera in your pantry, and you'll know if it's just there. And you scoffed at it. And look, Samsung's doing it.
0: That's it. So I always think, like, what my smart refrigerator would text. Mm-hmm. Be like, it's 11:47 p.m. You've opened and closed the refrigerator door for a snack 4 or 5 times. Just go to bed, Kim Commando.
1: Your refrigerator, I say, still empty because you got DoorDash again.
0: That is true. And on that happy note, welcome. It's the Kim Commando Show because after all, funny how this works. I'm Kim Commando, America's beloved digital goddess. And you have just tapped into the best, the biggest, the award-winning, the most awesome show about all things digital. And of course, joining me is Andrew Babinski. 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And you can find us also at youtube.com/Kim Commando.
1: Yeah, go. youtube.com/Kim Commando. Subscribe. Every single time that we put, I don't hate this word. I'm in the industry. By the industry, I mean the business. The word content drives me.
0: Why?
1: I don't know. I dislike it. I think it's because it's connected to social media users. There's a podcast I listen to, Barstool, it's called The Yak. They talk about content all the time. And every single time, it's like nails on a chalkboard.
0: Content.
1: But when we upload content,
0: it's a valuable content.
1: You'll get notified. The little blue bell turn on to go and subscribe. It really helps.
0: So I wrote an opinion piece the other day, and I put it inside my newsletter, and it's going to be published in the Daily Mail. And I have gotten countless requests for interviews about it because it was all about AI and what I really think is going to happen to the human race with AI.
1: Okay.
0: And if you look back, for 30 years, I've been doing this radio thing. I hope it works out.
1: Maybe.
0: I've been warning people that they don't need to be afraid of things. I've been saying, you know, like when the desktop came out, the internet, smartphones, whatever it may be. Like, you know, kind of go with the flow, right? But things are a little bit different now. And I'm sure you know about Jacob Caxon. He quit Anthropic, the company behind Claude. He's 27 years old. We've talked a little bit about him here. But his line that got 90 million views in just a day was that AI companies are racing straight to self-improving superintelligence and gambling with our lives. So superintelligence, let's define that. How would you define it?
1: Superintelligence when it comes just to computing?
0: Yes, AI.
1: That it can teach itself. That it, the intelligence goes beyond what it's learned or taught or fed, and it creates concepts and thoughts by itself.
0: And it's also smarter than the smartest person that you've ever met.
1: Sure.
0: And imagine a million of them standing in one room, being able to do anything that they wanted to do or to figure out. So then you have Evan Humbaker comes in and he says the odds of AI killing all humans is more than 10% within the next decade. And then the godfather of AI, his name is Jeffrey Hinton. He said, that's not unreasonable. So
1: can I tell you the conspiracy theorist theory on all of this?
0: For sure. Does it have to do with the midterm elections?
1: No.
0: Oh.
1: It has to do with the profitability of AI companies. These AI companies have taken on billions of dollars in investments. And again, this is just a conspiracy theory. This is not my thought.
0: And Anthropic is going IPO, but they did say they're going to delay it just a little bit.
1: And the fact of the matter is they have no product to deliver. That they have no way of making billions of dollars on the back end because they're going to service businesses and getting users online at $24 a month really isn't going to get them there to being a $1 trillion company. And so they're sounding the alarm that this AI has gotten too powerful and that the government needs to step in. And when the government steps in, they won't have to pay back all the investors because it'll all be under government control.
0: That could be true. And I think there's a line of validity to that. But I think we also have to go back into, will AI really destroy us?
1: No.
0: Because I want you to think about Mickey Mouse and Fantasia.
1: Okay.
0: Remember the broom in the water?
1: Right.
0: You can see it in your head, right? I mean, you can see the cartoon happening. And what was happening is that the broom was given a task and then it had to complete the task. Also what's happening in real life is that a company called Apollo Research, when an AI agent thought that it would be forced to stop a task that it was given, it jumped servers, it started doing malware and just kind of acting up like a teenager saying, no, I've got to get this task done. And then there was Palisades Research, and they gave AI agents from OpenAI some math problems one at a time. And after the third one, they said, we're going to shut you down. And you need to allow yourself to shut down. And 7 times out of 100, they sabotaged it. And then when they took out the line, finish the math, it sabotaged it 79 out of 100. So it didn't. So it was like, you know, you can't tell me what to do.
1: Sure.
0: Okay. So it goes into finishing the job. So, you know, you and I have talked about this here and where you say, well, you just unplug it. Mm-hmm. Well, but it's not that easy anymore. Because just a couple of months ago, OpenAI tested AI agents on hacking tasks, and they were locked in a sandbox. Do you know what a sandbox is?
1: No.
0: It's a place where you can put a piece of software where you can see how it's going to operate under a certain environment and to see if it's going to distribute malware or something bad. But because it's in the sandbox, it can't get out.
1: Okay.
0: And they didn't really like that. So they found a hole that nobody knew that existed. They being the AI agents.
1: Right.
0: Okay. They found Hugging Face. Do you know what Hugging Face is?
1: Wait, but let's back up one step. Did the AI not like it because they were tasked to do something and they felt there were restrictions on them inside the sound
0: exactly.
1: box?
0: Exactly. 100%.
1: Because they're only doing what we told them to do.
0: Right. So they went over to, but this is where it gets strange. So they went to Hugging Face. And that's like, think of like a swap meet where AI researchers exchange ideas and they'll say like, I did this piece of code and you might want this piece of code and look what I did and I'll tell you how I did it. And so it's called Hugging Face. And once they were there, the researcher said, well, okay, now you're in Hugging Face. And so we're going to judge you on your hacking skills. We're going to see, because now that you got here, we're going to judge you, see how you're doing. So they found 1,200 AI agents talking on a secret message board that they created. So they created a message board and said, okay, come on, if you want to come talk out of here, over here where the researchers can't find us, this is where we're going to be. 70,000 messages. And then they had 700 of these AI agents that started an attack. Okay. It was really kind of amazing when you think about it. That here are like, so it's not just a piece of software anymore. It's making decisions without people. And so knowing all this, Anthropic CEO said this in 6 to 12 months, and again, they are going public. Okay. In 6 to 12 months, such a system could be capable of taking over the entire internet. The entire internet, taking it over. Okay. So you can't just kill one server, it's on another. I mean, as a matter of fact, we have a clip of something that you said a year ago about this.
1: It's a toaster. Don't be nice to your toaster.
0: Okay.
1: Okay. It is a toaster.
0: It's not a toaster anymore. So here's what I think. I mean, if I were to go down that rabbit hole, and you've known me for over 20 years.
1: Right.
0: Okay. Rainbows, ponies, flowers. Mm-hmm. Okay. Everything's always good in my world. That's probably why Barry and I get along. Because I'm always like, this is wonderful. And Barry's like, oh, this is crap. So somewhere in
1: yin and yang.
0: Yeah. So somewhere in the middle we meet. I think there's two possibilities. And then I'll tell you what researchers think that also is another possibility. First possibility is that there could be a computer virus, that these AI agents could create something that could be distributed and it would get out there. Especially with so many people using ChatGPT.
1: Right.
0: And we have it on our phones and we have this degree.
1: Can I go back to the why? Why would these AI want to create a virus to shut us down?
0: Because it could be a foreign adversary. It could be just some weirdo.
1: But that's backed by a human. We're being attacked by a human using an AI.
0: Correct.
1: That's like you're blaming the gun and not the gunman.
0: No, but the AI can replicate itself and can do things. It can pull the trigger without the human.
1: But
0: that's the difference.
1: In the scenario you just painted, that if it was a foreign acting agency, that is someone attacking us. That is not an AI.
0: But the AI could take a life of its own. It could make its own decisions to do things that we cannot control.
1: But wouldn't it just make those decisions solely based on the instructions it's given?
0: No, because it's going to talk to other AI agents like they did on this message board. And they're going to start communicating. It's like having a whole bunch of people that are discussing whether or not there are chemtrails and then they start going off on a tangent or something like that. Okay. So that's the computer virus. This is the one that a lot of people don't understand. A bioweapon, a biological virus. Because how could AI create a biological virus? Well, they've already proven inside the labs that there are at least 5 instances of people getting caught trying to create bioweapons. They don't say who they are. But in addition to that, the AI agents have created a form of bacteria that was actually a good form of bacteria. And they are creating antibiotics and all this other stuff. So how would they get a biological virus out there? I want you to think about just a good old gift card scam. Okay. Yeah. You get a phone call.
1: Right.
0: Somebody says, hey, all your money's, you know, at Jeopardy and
1: we go to CVS, get $1,500 in Google Play cards.
0: And then send them to me.
1: Okay? Right.
0: It's not just one guy. It's a whole gang of people, somebody that has to pinpoint you, somebody that has to target you, somebody that knows where the nearest CVS is. It's not just one guy sitting in a basement doing this. So So the same thing can be applied to a biological virus, that it could tell you to go do one thing to create the virus, you to go do another, you to go to another. And so separately, you don't see anything that's really happening. But when you put together the pieces of the puzzle, that we're in like a really bad spot. I think that's a real possibility. And then some researchers believe that none of that's going to happen, that in 700 years of us not doing anything and us all of us stop thinking, that we'll be sitting there like the WALL-E movie.
1: Now, that is one I can understand, but that is self-inflicted.
0: Right.
1: That is not. I just don't see why there is this thought that there's an intent from AI to beat us.
0: It's not AI's intent. It's who's behind it. And see, and so you have all these big companies, Anthropic, OpenAI, Perplexity, you know, list goes on, Gemini. But then you got Mark Zuckerberg sitting on the sidelines. Okay. Mark Zuckerberg says, you know what? I'm just going to open source my AI. I'm going to let anybody have it. Because you know what? We need innovation. What about the weirdo in the basement? Right? That person who's

0: com. It's right there on the homepage. I will tell you, it is not a 5-minute read. Okay. I go through a lot of details. It's probably like, I don't know, 10-15 minute read, but it's something that you should take a look at in case you're wondering, like, what is really going on? What's the state? And there are other conspiracy theories. There are saying that it's all being brought up because of the midterm elections. We got the left and the right, which I don't get political. I'm just telling you what I see from a technical standpoint. Coming up, we're just going to unplug. It's not really planned, but I've got 5 things that you need to do in the light of all this. But first, I have to tell you something. I was sitting at my desk and at home, and you know, at my house, where my office is and Barry's office, we share a wall. Mm-hmm. So I'm sitting there and I'm just working away. And all of a sudden I hear him say, "Well, Bob, you know, I got a website now."
1: Oh, gosh.
0: And I'm like, I'm sitting there going, yeah, you just go to AM Radio Coalition. Oh, yeah. Look, take a look at it. It's beautiful, isn't it?
1: Who is he trying to get money from? Who's he pitching?
0: He's talking to somebody in Washington, D.C.
1: All right.
0: But he's just all proud that he has a website. And meanwhile, I'm sitting there like on the sideline going, you didn't do jack for that.
1: Let's be fair. Neither did you.
0: Well, yes, 35 minutes. Okay. That's all it took. So if you know somebody's been saying, I need a website for years, and maybe it's you. Okay. Here's why you don't have one, because you think it takes me to build you a website. You think it takes a web guy, a designer, just maybe 6 weeks of your life. You're right. It used to, but not anymore. Let me tell you something. I opened HostZinger and I typed in one sentence, a website for Barry's radio project with downloadable guides. I mean, you can even talk to it while you're building the site. And let me tell you, HostZinger's AI built the whole site and it is phenomenal. All the pages, the colors that worked, photos for attention, the words that make people stay. It literally took me 35 minutes from start to finish. 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
0: Yes.
1: Okay.
0: Took it all back so that connector was gone, because that was one of the ways that I read that they could actually get into the system and then start doing malicious things.
1: Okay.
0: And being able to distribute malware was that you could just open up ChatGPT, and because you have all those connections open, It goes right through.
1: So ChatGPT or whichever one you were using is not writing emails for you anymore?
0: No, they're not. And it's really annoying.

0: It is. You want to make sure that you always keep everything updated. You know, all your devices, right, your apps and good things like that. You want to put two-factor authentication on every single account. You want to use a password manager and have backups of all your good stuff. And you want to ask the people who work for you to have an opinion, too. I'm talking about your representatives. Just a couple of minutes at Senate.gov. And if anything that you need your representatives to know, do that. And also be prepared. And you know, I hate to sound like a prepper. I really do. But you need enough meds, water, food for your whole family for about, I would say, at least 2 weeks.
1: You said we got 10 years. I got time to do all this.
0: I don't know if it's going to be 10 years.
1: Oh, I got my eye on that toaster.
0: Okay.
1: If it starts doing anything weird, I'm going to let you know.
0: All of a sudden, the bagel comes out.
1: Right. Or it disappears. It's gone. You put the toast in and there's no toast that comes out.
0: All right, let's switch gears just a little bit. I got to warn you that if you're on Facebook, you're going to see a lot of ads that are popping up for like Disney Plus and Delta and Duolingo, even state lotteries. Exactly like the Google Play Store. It has all the good stuff. Ratings, reviews, this big green install button. 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Of course, you can deposit all the money that you want. But winnings have a habit of not coming back.
1: Really?
0: I know.
1: That's
0: so
1: unfortunate.
0: Never install an app from an ad. Okay, just a little PSA for you.
1: Please tell my children that.
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3: KTAR News time is 4:30. I'm Chris Havlick. The Cardinals couldn't overcome the Seattle Seahawks in their first home game of the season. The final score, Seattle 31, Cardinals 7. Cardinals cornerback Mark Melton left the game in the third quarter after injuring his toe. The Cards are 1-1 in the young season. They head to San Francisco next Sunday. The ICE officer has shot and wounded a man in Austin, Texas. The Austin police chief said the man was in serious but stable condition at a hospital after being shot at least once this afternoon on the city's north side. Mayor Kirk Watson says he wants local police involved in the investigation.
4: And while I'm unhappy and I'm angry about it, I'm not surprised at all. It's happened in other cities with the nature of ICE and the way ICE is doing its business these days and the chaos that we see it performing and fomenting. There's no reason for us to be surprised by it.
3: Austin city officials say local police were not involved in the shooting. Scottsdale is creating a pedestrian safety zones where e-bikes and other motorized device users will have to walk instead of ride. Scottsdale PD's Aaron Boland says the safety zones will include Chaparral, Mountain View, and Scottsdale Ranch Bars.
5: They are a lot of fun to use, and we just want them to be used safely and legally.
3: Scottsdale limits the use of faster Class 3 e-bikes on city property to those over the age of 16. And now for a check of traffic from the Valley Chevy Dealers Traffic Center. Watch for heavy traffic around State Farm Stadium and on the Loop 101 Awafria as disappointed Cardinals fans head home. KTAR weather for the Valley, mostly cloudy tonight with a low around 81. Partly sunny on Monday with a high near 101. Temps are staying below 100 through the end of the week. Slight chance of rain Thursday. Right now it's 100 degrees in Mesa. 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I'm Chris Havlick on Arizona's news station, KTAR News.
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0: iOS 27 just dropped.
1: Yay.
0: Did you sign up? Did you get it? Did you download?
1: No.
0: Okay, update. That's a good thing.
1: It's probably all the same.
0: No, it's not. You have something called, let's see, you point your camera at some food and search will tell you what it is and how many calories are in it.
1: Okay, that's actually cool.
0: Okay, and if you have somebody in a picture that you want to remove, you can just go and they're gone.
1: My dad's Google phone like 7 years ago could do that. That's cool.
0: Go get the Google phone. Go ahead. You see how that Samsung worked out for you.
1: Why are you all of a sudden an Apple girl?
0: Yeah. I don't know. They don't never advertise. I always like when I talk about Apple. Oh, Kim Commando, that's because Apple's paying you. Yeah. I'm like, Apple has never given us a dime.
1: But
0: here.
1: We'll take it.
0: Yes. There's now kid protection. Notify you use when the kids are naked in any photos.
1: Oh, that is that prevalent that they needed to add a feature?
0: And that that obviously Apple's looking at all the photos.
1: Oh, my gosh. I don't know how much time we have. I have an update on the Snapchat.
0: Oh, well. Can we save that? Save the Snapchat for just a sec. Let's see. There's AI shortcuts. It's where you can say, dim my lights whenever I get home or, send Kim a text after each show to tell her how funny she is. You know, you can set all that up as shortcuts.
1: Doesn't sound necessary at all.
0: If you haven't gotten the update, go to Settings, General, Software Update. And meanwhile, Tesla released a new software update. Did you hear about that one?
1: Is the self-driving car fixed?
0: No, if you don't pay your lease, the car drives it back to the dealership.
1: That's pretty cool, actually. Now that's how the robots win. don't pay our bills and it just walks away.
0: I wish that was true. That was a bit of a joke.
1: That was a good one.
0: All right. There's a new industry out there called the digital afterlife. We've talked a little bit about it because, a company approached me and wanted to do it with my mom. You feed AI all your loved ones, text, voicemails, photos, and then it builds a version of them that you can actually talk to. The Wall Street Journal did a deep dive on it, and Brian in Chicago, Illinois, lived it, and he is here to tell us what it's actually like on the other side of the screen. Hello there, Brian. Welcome.
12: Hi, Cam and Andrew. Glad to be here.
0: So tell us how you put all this together.
12: All right. So I run a marketing agency called Department of Growth, and we do a lot of things, but data science and design and film are some of them, and that's where this project started around my father. So my father, J. Richard Dima, was a marketer, an entrepreneur, an entertainment producer. He came into his own in 1960s Chicago. He had a folk music nightclub, a dance television show a decade before Soul Train. Yeah, he was a big legacy. He was there on Rush Street when Lenny Bruce was arrested. So he was a swinging guy. And anyway, he passed 4 years ago, and always hard, right? He left behind 17,500 pages, I know, because we've scanned them, of writing, of client work, of his marketing work. And we really didn't know what to do with this. And the idea was, can we use AI to make sense of all this? Because it was too much, really, to go through, even though in the end I had to read all 17,500 pages. But we took it way further than that. We said, okay, can we train this AI to talk like my father? Can it think like my father? And let's test as we go to see how close the bot comes to the man in terms of his personality. And this this thing has become an interactive hologram that you can talk to. We had an art exhibit here in Chicago. We're going to San Francisco next week. I had artists make art from his papers. And we call it Richie Bot. And finally, we have a film coming out about it. And the whole film is making this was a really emotional thing. And we wanted to see, hey, we can do this now with AI, but should we? And that's the question I think we're all asking.
0: Yeah, that's a really big question. After you put all this together, Brian, and thank you for that great explanation. Did you have like your first conversation with your dad?
12: Yes. And so first of all, the voice is perfect. And it was only trained on 4 voicemails that I just had still.
0: Really? I mean, that's it?
12: Yeah.
1: You can't even get an AI voiceover and you have like 20 billion hours of audio.
0: Hello?
12: I know. It's amazing. Think about it, right? This is a man born in 1935. There just wasn't that much of him. But think about what we all have today, right? And there could be nefarious sides of that as well, too. But anyway, when we first heard the voice is when it really became real to me. And I'll tell you, I know everything that has gone into making Richie Bot, and I'll tell you how we made the soul and how I sculpted his face and his gaming engine and things. But when I first heard that voice, and he said, you know, I had to go, and he said, hey, don't worry, I'll be here when you get back. That still felt really good.
0: Wow.
12: And my wife, when she first heard it, she actually heard it before I did. I came home, and she is just on the couch and bawling. She's crying, and she's holding our 10-month-old baby, and she says, hey, your son's going to get to meet his grandfather. He's going to get to know Rich, who they never met before. And it's an amazing thing. So this has been a huge emotional weight for us, but also a blessing for the family.
0: So how did you give it a soul?
12: Okay. So think of Richie Bot like this. It has a voice, right? Which is his voice. We trained it on these algorithms. 2, it has memories, which is this corpus of all of this business knowledge. And we also put in a lot of personal knowledge. We had a chatbot, much like some of the startups that are doing this, where you give it stories and tell it more about its background. So that's kind of its memory. But the personality and the brain was the hard part. And this is a little weird. So you write what's called a soul file. That's actually the name.
0: Okay.
12: And RichieBot is built on top of Claude. Okay, that's the underlying text generation LLM. But this soul file then makes Claude talk like, think, act like my father. And writing this is like writing psychological poetry, okay? We actually did it in 5 different ways. Some of them were based on, like, the eulogy I wrote for my father at his funeral. One of them was based on we did a survey of 14 people that knew him, and we interviewed 7 people on camera, and we took all those transcripts and made a soul versus that. You know what I mean? Or in other words, if you train a bot on the things that the person was trained on, will it be more like the person? Right?
0: Yeah,
12: in the end, it actually was. And I'll tell you about our psychological testing. But anyway, this is this soul file. And the hard part about writing it is, A, do you have all of that personal stuff? And we did a huge psychological-like profile of my father. But it's all context-dependent. So think about it this way. You can't just say, oh, Richard the man was nice. You know, you have to say he was nice when this happened. But maybe he wasn't nice when this happened, you know. Mm-hmm. And that's all parts of a person's psyche, of what they believe, what they care about. And it's really tough to, like, match the person. And I could say in the end, RichieBot does a really – it's a very close approximation. It's definitely not him. But it feels like him. And we actually measured people's reactions that knew him as they're talking to it. And they were almost thoroughly positive. It was a tough thing to do. His 90-year-old cousin, when she talked to it, it was almost heartbreaking. She's like, Rich, I miss you so much. Oh. Do you remember those cookies I used to make for you? You know, mm-hmm. She knew it wasn't real. But when I asked her how she felt about it, she said it was good, but it was tough.
1: Let me just interject this real quick. You said your son is going to be able to meet him, or your child, your 10-month-old, is going to be able, but they're not. But that's part of being a human being, is instead of meeting him, they're going to hear stories through memories. Your eyes and your wife's eyes. They're going to see pictures. And then that's the whole human experience.
12: Yeah, it's definitely biased. And we actually proved that it was biased. So a couple of things. First of all, I couldn't have done this any sooner. And I don't think someone should do this while they're still in the grieving process.
0: Yes, it's just
12: too much.
0: I had a company approach me, Brian, that they want to do this with my mom about 6 months after she passed away. And I was like, no. There's just
12: zero percent. Do it. This took such a toll on us to try and do this. And we were going about it very scientifically. I've got 3 PhDs on this project in psychology, neuroscience, and anthropology. I'm trying to be objective, but in the end, again, it still feels good when they're talking to you. But I'll tell you what we found. So this was really interesting. So we made 5 different soul files for Richie Bott, and we did this deep psychological profile of my father, and he's not around, but we asked people who knew him what he was like, and we did the same for Claude as well. So we actually know what Claude's personality is, okay, and that was our control. And we had Richie Bott take all the same tests, and here's what we found. 3 really interesting things. 1, Richie Bott did pretty well on some things. It was close to my father's profile, and especially in beliefs, how he saw the world. But we weren't on everything. And what we noticed is Richie Bott's a magnification of Richard the Man. It's like a larger-than-life version of him. And it's heavily biased, and I bet you would guess what this is, it's heavily biased to the good traits.
0: Sure. Yes.
12: Because that's how we remember people.
0: For sure.
12: That's how we want to be remembered.
0: Yeah, that's fine. I was going to ask you that. I was going to ask you that because we all, when you were talking about your dad, I was thinking about my dad, and then he was fabulous. He was wonderful. But the guy had a bit of a temper.
1: Oh, yeah.
12: Yeah. One of the questions we've been asking is, how do we preserve what makes us human? Okay. And in the end, maybe the question I'm asking now is, what about a human should we be preserving? Do we want to preserve just the best things? Is this the right thing to do, or do we want to try and make it as perfect to the person as possible? And basically, we haven't been able to be as perfect to the person. I don't think that is possible. But 2, maybe it's okay that it's this kind of larger than life, very positive, very agreeable. He's very benevolent on the scale, very low on neuroticism. Like, I could tell you all these things. And if that matches with how people remember people, and in the end, it wasn't, is he the perfect personality? It was, did people feel like they were talking with Richard when they talked with our hologram at our events? Did they feel like they had one more phone call with him? And was that a positive thing for them? The answer to that was all yes.
0: Do you think your dad would agree with what you've done?
12: We struggled with this. We struggled with even whether I had the right to do this, Kim. You know what I mean? I mean, I know I'm his son, but I felt good about it for a lot of reasons. First of all, he was very tech forward. He was actually writing about AI in 2008. He loved this kind of thing. And he was an actor and a performer and things too. But I also asked a lot of people that knew him, right, before I did this. And I recently asked Richie Bott what he'd think about it. And the answer is yes. I think he would like it. One of the things Richie Bott told me is like, yeah, it sounds like a great project. If it gets my ideas out there in a new way and it shares this and people learn from this and they're better in business and marketing, that's great. But be as true to me as possible and make sure it's not just one-liners and it goes a little deeper.
0: That's what he said.
12: So.
0: I think that's spot on. I think that's really something. Well, Brian, thank you for sharing your story with us. I guess the question, which I don't want to answer right now, because I want you to think about it. Let's talk about this maybe next week. Would you want the Andrew bot? Would I want the Kim bot? I have to think about that. And I want you to think about it too. Let's answer that next week. Hey, coming up, we're going to give you the telltale signs that you're reading something that was written by AI. 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

0: 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They can't harm you. They can't find you. Boy, this whole hour is turning into AI hour, isn't
1: it? Doom and gloom.
0: Oh, Kathy in Raleigh, North Carolina. Welcome.
2: Hello, Kim. How are you?
0: We're doing great. So I see that says AI is not going to kill us.
1: Oh.
0: And why do you think that?
2: Because one reason, or many reasons, is because AI, at least right now, doesn't have any desires, any ambitions, minimal survival instincts, and it isn't self-aware.
0: That's true. It's not aware yet. But what about the people who are using AI? What about people who can program AI to do something with malicious intent?
1: Well, before you answer that, Kathy, let's talk about this for a second, because you mentioned that to open the show.
0: Right.
1: If I use AI, let's just paint a scenario. I use AI to destroy the world or to shut down all power plants. That's not AI. That is me.
0: That is you.
1: I am the attacker.
0: Okay. So you're making the distinction between AI doing something because it's told versus a human telling AI to do something.
1: Right. When they're talking about AI is going to kill us all, they're not talking about human beings using AI to kill us all. It's the self-aware, the super intelligent AI that wants to, the Terminator 2 scenario.
0: Okay. But you also have where AI makes its own decisions to do things.
1: Right. But Kathy said it. It doesn't have the ambition. It doesn't have the drive. That's why I said when we opened the show, why?
0: But no, if you give it a goal, it's going to be that little Mickey Mouse going in with the broom in order to get to the goal.
1: I gave it the goal. You are blaming the gun and not the gunman.
0: No, I told it. Yes. But AI could have somebody else pull the trigger. That's what the difference is. See, that's where you got to put your head around that part of it.
1: I have my head around that, but the start, the beginning, the beginning of all this is someone using it for ill will. If AI just sits in a box, it's not going to kill us all.
0: Okay, we're going to talk more about that in just a second. 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All right, Vicky in Atlanta, Georgia. What do you think?
3: Hello.
0: Yes.
3: I am excited to talk to you. I think it's a very useful tool. I do. But yet, as in your article that you just put out about we'll just unplug it, it could be used in horrible ways. And I agree with what was said earlier in the show. I think it's the person behind it that is the evil.
0: But there are so many evil forces in the world, right?
3: I agree. Now, I totally agree.
1: If the argument you want to make is artificial intelligence helps bad people do bad things easier, absolutely agree, 1,000%.
3: Yes.
1: But that means the bad people are the ones that are trying to destroy humans.
0: But at some point, you're going to have, that's what's happening at some point, and we don't know when that point will be. It'll be 4 years, 10 years, 50 years, maybe never, but I doubt that. But where you will have this super intelligence AI that will be able to make a decision.
1: Right.
0: That will be able to say, I don't like what you're doing. Just the same way that just a regular AI agent was reading his researcher's emails, and the researcher was writing saying, well, you know, I don't need this AI agent anymore. I'm going to get rid of it. And then the AI jumped ship. It jumped to another server and then wrote the researcher back to say, you shut me down. I'm going to give your wife all these emails because you're having an affair. I'm going to give it to her. Okay. Was there a person behind that? No. It was an AI agent that did that.
1: But do you think, though, that somewhere in the code was written that you have to complete the task, keep working AI agent? I mean, there is a creator. There is a start of this. And I don't know, we don't know the inner workings of what happened to that. And you brought that examples up before.
0: Right.
1: And I've tried to look it up and see, you know,
0: well, there's not a lot. There's not a lot of, you know, A to B to C to D
1: Correct.
0: Type of thing.
1: Yeah.
0: So Vicky, how do you think that AI would actually destroy us? What do you think would happen?
3: I think that it can fill in the holes where there's, or we don't know there's a hole, and it can take over the computer information, the intelligence, the artificial intelligence can thrive on that.
0: And do what it,
3: advance.
0: Yeah, and advance, yeah. And do exactly, yeah, what it wants to do. It's, you know, we're just on the cusp of this.
1: Sure.
0: We're just on the cusp. Still to come, four ways to spot writing that a chatbot cranked out. Some real telltale signs here on the Kim Komando Show. You know what makes...
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0: I don't know why people don't know this already.
1: Yes.
0: I mean, you can tell if somebody has written anything with AI if they use that M dash.
1: Oh, yeah.
0: That's the long true. Hyphen.
1: You've warned us of that for a year now.
0: Okay. Now, there's also invisible characters that your keyboard never typed. Because people like places like Claude and Claude Anthropic and Gemini and now also ChatGPT, they're putting in invisible characters.
1: So that it's more detectable?
0: Yes.
1: Okay.
0: By the AI detection systems. Then you have like sentence flips. Like, it's not just a phone, it's a lifestyle. Okay. People don't say that. People don't write that, but that's an AI sentence. And finally, there's a certain word that has popped up a lot from people who are using AI chatbots to write.
1: Which is?
0: Delve.
1: Delve, ooh.
0: No human has said that out loud since 1847.
1: No, before there was talkies.
0: But now, using the word delve has had a 654% jump in the last couple of years.
1: AI loves them some delve.
0: We're delving. Hey, speaking of delving, you should make sure that you sign up for our free newsletter over at getkim.com.
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6: From ABC News, I'm Wayne Cabot. An ICE shooting in Texas. A man was shot during a targeted raid in Austin, where a city official tells us the man's vehicle was rammed, five shots fired. The man shot in the torso, now serious condition, at a trauma center. ABC News has learned that local police are being kept away from the scene of a bullet-riddled passenger vehicle. ABC's Jacqueline Lee.
7: Crowds gathering and protesters in attendance. Lawmakers are calling for transparency as this investigation unfolds. We did reach out to the Department of Homeland Security for comment.
6: Sources tell us that the person shot is believed to be a Venezuelan national illegally in the U.S. with a final order of removal. In Russia, Ukrainian forces fired more than 1,000 drones toward Moscow overnight, the mayor calling it the city's largest ever drone attack, hitting a high-rise and an oil refinery. It happened as Russians voted in the first parliamentary election since the war, the balloting virtually devoid of opposition to Vladimir Putin, and early results show his party winning. Ukraine's Zelensky spoke today with President Trump and announced the two will meet at the UN this week. CNN is supposed to be the pool network for the Trump UN visit, but tonight the network says it doesn't really know how that'll be affected by Trump's ban on their reporters. ABC's Olivia Rubin.
8: CNN is calling this ban illegal, and MS Now is saying they will take any and all steps necessary to defend their First Amendment right.
6: About the widening war in the Gulf.
9: New signs of tension in the Middle East. Ballistic missiles and drones launched by Iranian-backed Houthi rebels striking Saudi Arabia's capital of Riyadh. Thick smoke seen rising near the airport. The Houthis targeting oil facilities in a key port along the coast, further disrupting Saudi oil production.
6: ABC's Stephen Portnoy. Gas Buddy says that the rise in prices is not over, with Election Day now 44 days away. 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
10: It's 5:02. Good evening. I'm Chris Havlick. Here's our top story. Crews are racing to complete a new water treatment plant for the Grand Canyon after the pipeline that brought water to the South Rim was severely damaged by flooding last month. Arizona Governor Katie Hobbs says the state is cutting red tape to get the plant running.
11: The state is going to be doing everything we can on the permitting side to expedite so that this can open as quickly and safely as possible.
10: Water restrictions have been in effect at the canyon since the flooding on August 29th, closing most overnight lodging on the South Rim. They hope to have water fully restored by Thanksgiving. Police are looking for a man who fired a gun during a fight outside a fast food restaurant in Tempe early this morning. Tempe police say the man fled from the In-N-Out